0: What experts do agree on is that this is the largest measles outbreak in the U.S. in 35 years. I'm Sarah Lee Kessler.
1: President Trump is rallying Republicans tonight in Ohio before the midterm election. He's speaking to a crowd in Youngstown alongside Senator John Husted, the incumbent facing a close challenge from former Democratic Senator Sherrod Brown. Tomorrow he'll join Senator Dan Sullivan for a rally in Wasilla, Alaska. On Wall Street, the Dow up by 195 points, the NASDAQ dropped 120, the S&P lower by 4. More at townhall.com.
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4: Three of the people killed in the Highway 58 wreck identified now. I'm Chris Davis. This was the wreck that happened back in September when one car crossed over and went into the other lanes near Edison Highway. The Kern County Coroner's Office has now identified three of the people killed there as 46-year-old Luis Alfonso Sanchez of Oakdale, 75-year-old Rebecca Jane Radovich of Tehachapi, and 53-year-old Veronica Espinosa Roa of Oakdale. You have heard a couple of those names before. Likely that is because the coroner's office released two of them last week and then another one today. The woman whose body was found in a canal in East Bakersfield Friday has been identified by the Kern County Coroner's Office as 67-year-old Jasbir Cora Sunner of Bakersfield. Police say they got a missing persons report from a house near the canal. That was about 1:45 p.m. Then a woman's body was found in the canal later Friday in the area of Cottonwood Road and Panama Lane. The coroner's office says the woman's body has been sent for an autopsy to determine the cause and manner of death. More info now on a wreck that happened Friday that killed one person and injured two other people near Lamont. It was not exactly a head-on, but police say that the driver of a Toyota made an unsafe move while approaching an SUV and ended up spinning and going into the opposite lane, which caused the accident on Wheeler Ridge Road at Creekside Drive. The Highway Patrol says they do believe that drugs or alcohol were a factor in that wreck. Gas is back up slightly, and the average price for a gallon of regular in California this afternoon is $6.26, says Gas Buddy. The national average for gas is now $4.31. The least expensive in this area is now $5.19 at one station in Bakersfield, but that is an outlier. The next least expensive is $5.69, again at a station in Bakersfield. I'm Chris Davis in the KERN Newsroom with news every half hour and when it breaks on News Talk 96.1 and AM 1230, KERN.
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8: 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Bottom of the eighth. Dodgers have three more outs. We're trailing 5-4. It looks like we're going to come home down 2-0. The good news is our 3, 4, and 5 pitchers

0: time you, I hope, know that this is Honor Flight Week here at the Ralph Bailey Show. This is the 10th year that we've done this fundraiser. If we've talked about it, and I've talked about this week on Channel 17. I was on the morning show, and they re-aired it on the noon show, and I think even on their 5. It began as a lark, where J.R. Flores was my producer at the time, and we just said, you know, this is a unique group. Why don't we throw in, I got $100. J.R. says, I got $100. And then callers started calling in, and we raised like $1,000, $2,000, and it got rolling. And then the man that would be speaker called out of nowhere. I think 10 years ago, no, he's a congressman. I was going to say he might have been in the assembly at the time, but no, I think 10 years ago, Kevin was in the Congress. And he called in and offered, I think, $1,000 or $2,000, and it totally got up on his feet. We raised $17,000 that first year, and we said, hey, let's do it again. And we did it again and again and again. I think the apex was $60,000 one year. And we were able to, and Karen can tell you what year this was, but Lili Marsh, the founder, created a specific flight for Native American veterans, and you all raised the money that funded that entire flight. And that's what we're trying to do this year. A little wrinkle, all of our stations, our 2 hip-hop stations. Hot is the number one station in this community with Romeo in the morning, Randy in the afternoon, our other hits hip-hop station, Cascabel and Chyna on our Spanish station. What I call our Taylor Swift station is involved, and we're trying to raise $50,000. And joining us are 2 of the pillars that make this incredible organization go. Karen Gallion to my direct left, and Melinda Price to my far left. Ladies, thanks for coming in. Really appreciate it.
1: Thank you for having us, Ralph.
2: Thank you so much.
0: Before we get into Honor Flight Week, let's get updated. You guys had one of the worst experiences that we've had, and we've had some pretty bad experiences, but Honor Flight handles it. There was a flight that I was a part of where we got stuck in Baltimore, and this is where the white knuckle flyer found out that planes ran on batteries, and they couldn't find a battery for our flight, and that happened. But this, as most of you know, the most recent flight got canceled.
1: Flight 54. So you were on flight 45.
0: I was.
1: That was flight 45. I was on that one with you. I remember that one.
0: Yeah.
1: And then 54 was this flight that never went off the air.
0: Yeah.
1: So we're sitting there, and we're waiting to go, and they come on and they tell us that they do not have a push bar. So the whole thing came down to a push bar. But let me tell you this, Ralph. Those guys got to spend an amazing amount of time together. So
0: yeah,
1: you've been on these flights. You know how it is. You know that all these guys get together. When you're on the plane, you've got a lot of time. I mean, you're interacting. But these guys in the airport didn't go anywhere for 6 hours.
0: That's incredible.
1: One of the veterans who, as Charlie Clark, who is also a board member for Honor Flight, mentioned, he was kind of in and out of it on what was going on. He wasn't really sure of what was happening. So towards the end, when they had to give the dreaded news that we got to cancel, we got to go, and Charlie said, I'm so sorry that, you know, this day ended like this. And he said, no, Charlie, I can't wait to get home and tell my wife about the best day ever. This guy never left the airport and made friends. I mean, that's what these guys do.
0: Yeah. That's to me, in my assessment, the biggest transformation for these guys. Because you talk to the families, and they will tell you, Granddad never spoke of his situation.
1: Right.
0: But when they get a part of this family, and they're around guys that and women that can relate to their experience, they open up, and they come back different people. So it doesn't shock me that just the little convention at the airport transform these guys.
1: It was amazing, Ralph. It was fun to watch.
0: Yeah.
1: It really was, because it gave us time. We actually got to step back, if you will, from our role as being a guardian. You know, I mean, we're watching them. We're making sure that they're eating. We're making sure they're drinking. But it was such a different environment for us, and it was a joy just to watch all of them say, "Hey, you're on this flight. I know this. I know that," and just the start of a great friendship for them. And
0: yeah,
1: we did invite them to the breakfast, to the next breakfast. And
0: they were honored.
1: They were, because they want to know what this is all about.
0: Yeah.
1: They really do, and they're excited, and they're ready to go. None of them, I can tell you, I didn't hear any of them say, a bad

0: thing about honor flight, nothing. They knew it was completely out of their control.
1: In fact, they were very complimentary.
0: Oh my gosh. Yeah. Yes. It was amazing. And they can't wait to come back.
1: Yeah. Yeah. Melinda, tell us your role with Honor Flight.
2: Well, I started out about 2 years ago as a part of Operation Education, which is a specific group. There are about 10 of us and one advisor that's on the board, Charlie Clark. And we all have an interest in connecting students with the veterans. I was a teacher for 35 years, so this is exactly what I wanted to do. I wanted to be in schools, having kids have the opportunity to get to know our local heroes, because the more I've gotten to be involved in Honor Flight, the more I'm amazed at the caliber of veterans we have in Kern County. It's unbelievable, the stories they have, what they have done for our country. And it's something we can't let go. When they came back, it wasn't honored. They were disrespected, they were spit on, and so they haven't, as Karen was saying, talked about this much. So we go into schools. We've got 5 active clubs right now. I can tell you what they are if you'd like to know.
1: Absolutely.
2: Okay, we have right now active East Bakersfield High School, Bakersfield High School, Frontier, Fairfax Junior High. We're just starting junior highs. This is the first club we have of a junior high, and Garces. And we have 2 more clubs that are in the process of starting up. One is Bakersfield Christian High School, and gotta cheat. Sorry,
1: that's
2: I blanked.
1: Okay. And I'm willing to bet when we do our 11th annual fundraiser, that list is tripled.
2: That's our goal.
1: I can absolutely guarantee that. This thing, I think, has gotten its own momentum. I'd like to think that we had a little bit to do with that getting started 10 years ago, because I see restaurants and schools and churches and everybody getting involved in trying to raise money for this great organization.
2: And if people listening are teachers, are retired teachers, we would love to have them join us.
1: Yeah.
2: The more people we have, the more schools we can go out to. And one of the main things we do is go out to schools, and we have 30 or 40 veterans go, and the history classes at the school meet with them, and the kids have prepared questions, and they interview the veterans. The veterans bring their uniforms, pictures, medals, and tell their own stories.
1: Yeah, that's great.
2: And this is living history.
1: Oh,
2: it's not like getting it out of a book.
1: I have said, and it might have seemed comical, but I've always said this, my favorite part of the trip, despite all the great memorials that we go to, I even sneak off, like a lot of the veterans, and go say hello to my Morehouse brother, Dr. King, around the corner from Lincoln. But my single favorite part of the trip is breakfast. And people look at me like I'm crazy. And as I explained, I'm sitting here with a man that was at Iwo Jima. And I can say, I've read about Iwo Jima. I've seen films about Iwo Jima. Tell me about it. And the man told me a fascinating story. He said, you know what, that's an interesting question, because a lot of people believe that when that flag went up, that the island was secure. It was not. It took us 2 or 3 days, and there were Japanese snipers that we had to take care of. And it's history lesson. I can turn to a Vietnam veteran and say, you know, I've read about the Tet Offensive. I've heard about the Tet Offensive, but tell me what Saigon was like. And then they all just start talking, and it's just, you can't pay for this. To get it firsthand from men and women who have been in country and experienced something that I certainly will never experience. Thank God, I've never been in the military and never been asked to call to the duty. Let me stop though, Karen. I let you give the sulfur. I didn't let you give the molasses of the story, as my grandfather used to say, the good side of the failed trip. There's a good side to it.
0: There is a good side of the failed trip. Of 45 or 54?
1: Oh, the most recent.
2: Gotta watch those numbers.
0: The most recent one is that the camaraderie, the guys that want to stay together. These guys, like I said, we invited them to come to the breakfast, and they showed up. They don't know what's going on. They don't know about all of the beautiful things that they're going to see when they do go to D.C. They don't realize all of the emotions that they're going to go through. One of my favorite parts has to be the guy that says, you know what, don't take me. Take the other guy in front of me. I don't need to go.
1: That's one of the problems we have.
0: Holy cow.
1: Almost to a person. These guys are reluctant to go.
0: Mm-hmm. And we still run across them. we still run it. In fact, I ran across a guy. I was at Stand Down last week.

0: And one of a guy we golf with recently, and I told him, I said, you need to go on the flight. He says, you know what? I did not go in country. And they feel like they have to go do that to be honorable of this. You don't.
1: Absolutely.
0: You signed a blank check. You had no idea where you were going to go.
1: You answered the call.
0: Absolutely.
1: That's it. When a lot of people didn't.
0: Without
1: when a
0: hesitation.
1: Lot of people went to Canada, or some folks had bone spurs.
0: That's right.
1: And these guys answered the call. These men and women answered the call.
0: They stepped up.
1: Yeah, absolutely. But tell them about the October trip. That's what I was alluding to.
0: This one. So, this Saturday morning at 6:10 in the morning, there's going to be 20 veterans that are going to take off out of Meadows Field, and they're going to go see their memorials.
1: And they were part of the group that did not go most recently.
0: Correct. They will come back Monday night on the 19th at 8 p.m. going in and out of Meadows Field. And we want everyone to go out there. You know, it's a small group. And it is 8 o'clock at night. We get that. But you know what? This community is so amazing. And this county always shows up.
1: Always.
0: Always. Parking is free. Show up about 7 o'clock. Bring the grandkids with you. It's a perfect opportunity for these kids to see it. But these 20 that are going to be going are the ones that need to go.
1: Absolutely.
0: They need to go.
1: And that just shows you the incredible organization of the organization, that you all are able to, on the fly, create a trip for 20 of some of the more susceptible men who may not be able to make the trip next year, and yet you still got them going back to Washington. That is incredible.
0: You know, it takes a village, and this organization has some of the most amazing volunteers
1: that I've ever seen in my life.
0: When that went out, Ralph, when that first went out that there's possibly going to be a flight, it was like, no way, this is really going to happen. And I tell you what, from every single little detail, it's happening for them.
1: Yeah.
0: And it is going to be so special. It is just, you know, there's something about those little intimate flights that it's just going to be amazing, which is the one you're getting ready to do.
1: The April
0: The one
1: flight.
0: That you're helping on, Ralph.
1: Yes.
0: Come on, man.
1: I'm running out of time. Tell them why they should help us out with this flight.
0: Why should they help us out? Oh, my gosh. Okay, so if you were in the service between August of 1990 to February of 1991, we need you to sign up for Honor Flight. Desert Storm, Desert Shield, your memorials are there. We need you.
1: We're still looking for veterans for that.
0: We are.
1: I did not know that.
0: You know, it's such a small time frame that these guys, I mean, I've run across people and they're like, oh my gosh, I've got to pull out my DD-214. Was I in during that time frame? So, we need them. We absolutely need them. We need guardians. We need guardians as well. So, this flight, as you know, Ralph, is about $50,000 to make it happen.
1: Yeah.
0: But this community will make it happen.
1: Absolutely.
0: They will. They did the Native American.
1: Yeah, they did. They funded the entire flight.
0: Oh, but, I mean, I love this community for that. Absolutely.
1: As I said on television, I think literally it's the most magnanimous community. I screwed the word up on television as well. The most magnanimous community in America.
0: That's a good word.
1: Yeah, that I can't pronounce. Melinda, thank all that you're doing for the schools. And again, as I say, by next year, that list of schools participating will triple, I guarantee you.
2: It will. Do you mind if I make one quick
1: Absolutely.
2: Request? Teachers, if you're out there in classrooms and you're not retired and you can't come help us right now, please do a couple other things. Please have your kids write thank you letters to veterans. We take them on the flights. We need them very much.
1: Let me interrupt real quick. That is one of the highlights of the flight, believe it or not. Right around Arizona, one of the leaders will get up and start passing out these letters. And I'm telling you, there's literally not a dry eye. The flight attendants are crying as these guys are reading their letters. And the greatest line I heard, I was sitting next to a veteran, and he poked me in the ribs, and he said, wow, this is more mail than I got when I was in Vietnam. It's great. Go ahead. Continue.
2: Well, and as Karen was mentioning, homecoming. We really want these veterans, the men and the women who served, to have a real welcome home. It is later in the evening. It is shorter notice. But if you can come out and come to homecoming, it is an amazing experience for the people that participate, not just the veterans.
1: Absolutely.
2: They will be glad they came. It's

0: well worth the time. And also, if your school is interested in having a salute to service, our Operation Education Committee will go out and tell you about Honor Flight, bring veterans to meet your kids, to share their experiences. You don't have to do a formal club, but we will come out and do a program for you if you would like. All you need to do is get a hold of Karen or Honor Flight or Lily Marsh, and we'll make that happen.
1: Get involved one way or another. This is an amazing organization, and these are amazing men and women that have answered the call for our nation. Ladies, thank you so much for all that you do, and thanks for taking your time and coming in today.
2: Thank you for all you do.
1: As I said, on TV, I'm just the traffic cop. It's this community. It really is. It's this amazing, amazing, magnanimous community.
2: You did it.
1: Thank you. Karen Gallion, Melinda Price.
2: All right.
1: Quick time out. Dodgers are about to lose Game 2. Shohei Ohtani is about to strike out. I can almost guarantee it, but it is what it is. It's not over yet. There's still a lot of baseball left. Quick time out. We're coming right back. It's TRBS on a Monday. Right here on News Talk 96.1 AM 1230, and we're streaming live at KernRadio.com.
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0: So it's official. We're down 2-0, headed back to Los Angeles. That's going to be a long flight for the fellas, Wisconsin to L.A., after the way they played and just didn't get it done hit-wise. We lose 7-4, and we went through much of our relief pitching, although Phillips did not pitch, I don't think. Diaz certainly did not pitch. And Tanner Scott only went an inning, didn't he? So he'll be ready when we get back home.
1: Yeah, because
0: Hernandez may not be ready because I think he pitched 2 innings. But what's the order? When do we get back? When it's a travel day, and then we start back up again on
1: Wednesday. I would assume
0: as well.
1: Wednesday, Thursday, Friday, travel day Saturday, and then Sunday, Monday.
0: Yeah. What are you gonna do? It's just, and you know, it goes to show that audio of that woman who used to be, she used to be the fill-in news person on Colin Cowherd's show. The girl,
1: Joy Taylor?
0: No, not Joy Taylor. She's got her own podcast, by the way.
1: She's got multiple.
0: She looks weird. She looks different. Have you seen her lately?
1: I have.
0: She looks. You're just such a big fan. You don't care. I used to be, but she looks different, and she's kind of strange. Anyway, I don't know what I was talking about.
1: The lady who fills in for Colin Cowherd.
0: Oh, yeah, she said that we don't need Shohei Ohtani or Will Smith to do anything, and I tried to say she was crazy. And you remember the woman, the Indiana Fever coach, who said, well, they're supposed to win game one.
1: I made allusion to that earlier today.
0: Can you imagine if Dave Roberts had said that last night? Just to show you how stupid a statement it is, to put it relatively. Thank you. Can you imagine if Dave Roberts had said that last night? We'd be calling for his firing. Women sports.
1: Speaking of women in sports, we can get into this on the other side. Carly Irsay Gordon, did you see that? Her on the sideline asking questions about why they're running certain plays.
0: Oh, the owner?
1: Yeah.
0: I love that.
1: I do too.
0: Last half hour, don't go anywhere.
2: With SRN News, I'm Keith Peters in Washington. While speaking to a crowd in Youngstown, Ohio, President Trump warned against Democrats taking over the House and Senate, calling them left-wing lunatics who would drive up prices and roll back his accomplishments. Trump appeared with Senator John Husted, the incumbent, facing a close challenge from former Democratic Senator Sherrod Brown. President Trump is looking into firing Ambassador Kimberly Guilfoyle, following allegations of misconduct. Trump said when speaking with reporters Monday that he was not happy with the U.S. ambassador to Greece after it was reported she asked Trump donor Eric Dides to pay a $100,000 credit card bill. On Wall Street, the Dow up by 195 points. More details at srnnews.com.
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4: I'm Chris Davis. Three of the people killed in that fiery wreck near Edison Highway on Highway 58 last month have now been identified by the Kern County Coroner's Office. They are 46-year-old Luis Alfonso Sanchez of Oakdale, 75-year-old Rebecca Jane Radovich of Tehachapi, and 53-year-old Veronica Espinoza Roa of Oakdale. Two of those names were originally released last week. The woman whose body was found in a canal in East Bakersfield Friday has been identified by the Kern County Coroner's Office as 67-year-old Jasbir Carr Sunner of Bakersfield. Police say they got a missing persons report shortly before her body

was found. The average price for a gallon of regular in California this afternoon is now $6.26, according to Gas Buddy. The national average is now $4.31. That is up a couple of cents from Sunday. I'm Chris Davis in the KERN Newsroom with news.

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Once again, I want to thank Karen Gallion and Melinda Price for coming in and talking with us. We're doing this all week, and we're doing this throughout our 6 to 6 programming, the only station in Kern County that is local from 6 a.m. to 6 p.m. Each one of the hosts, some of whom know about Honor Flight and some who absolutely don't, from what I heard this morning. But nevertheless, we'll be doing this throughout the week. And again, our fundraiser culminates on Thursday, where this show will be going wall to wall. We'll have veterans, we'll have some guardians, and we'll be begging for money. We're trying to raise $50,000 for this exclusive flight, and we need all the help you can get. Meantime, I had a pretty good weekend. A disappointing weekend, but a fun weekend. Obviously disappointed in the Raiders, and they're just not showing up. I don't know what that was about. I didn't get to see much of the game because I played golf on Sunday morning. We came in at about halftime. And then by the time I got home with my pizza, I bought a pizza from Sundale. You know, Keith has taken over the restaurant. I forget Keith's last name. I've known him since either the turn of the century or right around the turn of the century. He used to have, he was the food and beverage guy at the Best Western, and we used to have Monday Night Football there, and that was really fun. We would be there on Monday Night Football, and at halftime we'd set up a circle and have people throw Nerf footballs through the hole to win something, and we did trivia. And he's moved on now to the Petroleum Club at Sundale Country Club, and he's doing an incredible job. And, you know, over the weeks, the guys would get pizza and they'd, you know, share it. And it's really good pizza. So I just figured, screw it, I'm going to take one home instead of doing my usual In-N-Out stop on my way home. Because that's the best. Isn't it incredible how In-N-Out, which is the most popular burger place, perhaps in the country now that she's expanded,

0: That's still the best deal in the world. I normally get two, but 2 weeks ago, the last time I played with the fellas, I just got one. Mm. What do you think a double cheese with fries costs at In-N-Out?
1: I know this. It's like $5.95.
0: No, it's like $10.
1: $10? Okay.
0: Double burger and fries.
1: Oh, with the fries and stuff.
0: Yeah, with the fries. Yeah. $10. That's the best deal. And I normally get two. I have one right after golf, and then I have one for dinner, and it's like $16.
1: Yeah.
0: Two burgers, two double cheeseburgers and fries for $16. You can't beat that with a stick. You really can't. Although I've always thought In-N-Out is overrated.
1: It is.
0: It really is. It's not, I mean, it doesn't touch. I can't, a Tommy's in this town, a real Tommy's would destroy this town. A real, we had Fat Burger, but it didn't last long because it was a black couple, a very successful business couple. But they had a horrible location on the east side. And even the Kentos failed at that location. That little mini mall there off of, is that Oswell or Columbus?
1: Yeah, it's Oswell. Oswell. I know exactly where it's at. And it's Kentos. Hard to get into. Like, yeah. No one really knows how to get in there.
0: Yeah. And Kentos is money. I haven't had that in a long time. There's one in the southwest near where my dad passed away, in that mall where my dad passed away, where they used to have a Boston's and, you know what I'm talking about?
1: Yeah.
0: What is that, White Lane and Gosford? Or is that Ming and Gosford?
1: No, I think you're right. I think it's White Lane.
0: That's where my dad passed away at that. It's either, what is it now, a Texaco or a Shell? Because whatever it is now, it wasn't back then when my dad passed away in 99. And he was getting gas. My parents were going to Los Angeles. And he said his stomach was bothering, which is a classic precursor to a massive heart attack. I said, I'm going to go get some Alka-Seltzer and fill up the gas tank while my mother was getting dressed. And that's where he passed away, at that, right at that corner. But even that Kento's, which is money, failed in the Northeast. It was just a bad location. Fat Burger should have worked here. But a Tommy's would kill, I think. A Tommy's would kill. You got to go all the way to Santa Clarita, which I have done on my birthday, on my 40th birthday.
1: If it's worth it, it's worth it.
0: My dad's best friend, Dr. Susberry, was still alive. And we rented a limo, and it was me, Oscar Lopez. I think Larry Fields might have been involved, Lois Henry's ex-husband. I always have to say that. And we took a limo to Tommy's. We were such drunks, the group of us. Mm. I think it was five guys, and we took a 1.75 Jack Daniels, and we killed it before we got to Santa Clarita. Like, that kind of drinking to me is incomprehensible right now. Five guys killed a freaking almost gallon of bourbon on the way. So when we got to Tommy's, we had to go to the Vons and buy another one. And then we drove around in the limo, and we got one of the, it was Murphy's back then. We went in there and had some drinks, and we told them what they were doing. And one of the bartenders said, wow, can I go? And I was like, absolutely. And she jumped in the limo with us. We went bar hopping and then had to come back to Murphy's and drop her off. It was a fun night. But I had a pretty good weekend. I played 27 holes of really good golf. And then on the back nine of Sunday yesterday, made an absolute jerk of myself. Just made a jerk of myself. 42 on the front after playing with Sam Brandon. It was Sam's birthday this weekend. And he was out there with his beautiful wife and his adorable daughter, Isabella, who is just... God, you know, when you get my age, you forget just how incredible children are at that age. 2, 3, 4, 5. It's 13, 14, 15 when I want to shoot them. And then they come back to you around 22, 23. But 14, 15, 16, 17, when they know they're smarter than you are. But 2, 3, 4, 5, 6, 7, 8. And Sam, it's so... It was heartwarming to see the relationship, you know, because Sam and his wife have really raised her well, because she's running around and Sam is about to hit. And Sam would say, honey, put the club down and go back to mom, about to hit. And she'd put the club down and go running to her mom. And that just warmed my heart. You know what I mean? To see a child being raised properly and paying attention to what her parents say. And I just... Because I'm used to going to the grocery store. Jeffrey, how many times am I going to tell you? Put it down, Jeffrey. Put it down. I'm coming over.

0: there, Jeffrey. Put it down. I just don't know what to do with him. Yeah, because you're a horrible parent. That's why. Let me deal with Jeffrey. Come over here, Jeffrey. You know what I'm saying? That's why I could not have been a teacher. So I shoot a 42 on the front. And you got across the street at Sundale Country Club. And I go skipping. I don't even ride with Mark over across the street. I go skipping. This is going to be a special day. I'm going to go and tell the folks I shot an 84, 85, something, because I'm going to shoot a 43 on the back. I shot a 50. Shot a 50. And the craziest thing, I was making doubles from the middle of the fairway. On 10, which is, should be a par 5, they should extend it another 10, 15 yards and make it a par 5. And we've got some great players in our group. Tommy's a good player. Mark is a really good player. Nobody can reach that green in 2. So it's a 3-shot hole, and you know that. So I get on in 3. I got a par putt. I make 6. I have a 12-foot par putt, and I make 6. I go to 11. I make a bogey there. I go to 12. And I, right from the middle of the fairway, miss the green right. I've got about as simple a chip as you can make. I barely get it on the green. Hey, don't panic. You still got a par putt. I make 6. A 3-putt again. I'm 3 holes in on the back 9, and I've got 8 putts. And it just went downhill from there, and I shot a 50, a 92 total. Which, you know, if I had shot 46-46, okay, accept it. 92, I didn't play that well. But to shoot 42 and then come back on the back and shoot 50 is cabeza. That's all it is. I can't explain it. It's got to be cabeza. You know what I'm saying? And on 9, I hit the best shot I've hit in 10 years. I was behind the 150 marker, and I was almost going to chip it out, but I was like, no, I'm playing well. Go for it. Just go for it. And I slid that ball. I can't draw the golf ball, but I can fade it. And I opened up my stance and faded that ball. And because I was behind the 150, I didn't see it end, but I could hear the guys, go in, go in. And I'm like, what? Go in? And it hit the stick. I almost made a 2. And thank God my knees were buckling, but I made a little 4 or 5 footer for birdie and just went skipping across the street thinking, I'm going to shoot an 84, an 85 today. I shot a 92. What are you going to do? And the saddest thing about it, I hope he's not listening, but Tommy's one of the nicest guys in the group. He's one of my favorite guys in the group. And he's one of the best players. Mark Swaim and Tommy are 2 of the best players. But guess what he's got, Chris, Tommy? What I went through about a year ago.
1: Gout?
0: Nope. No.
1: Oh, the yips.
0: Shanks. Even worse. He's got the shanks. I mean, bad.
1: Isn't the shanks and the yips kind of the same thing, though?
0: No, not at all. Yips is when you can't make a putt and you're just nervous. Shanks is when you can't, when the ball goes off the hosel of the club. I'm trying to aim at you, okay, and the ball goes that way. And,
1: yeah,
0: and Tommy did it like 4 or 5 times. He did it on 17, where he just, like, you are the hole,
1: yeah,
0: and the water is over here, and I mean, he just shanked it right into the water.
1: That makes
0: and
1: sense.
0: He's literally one of the better players in our little 12-man, 16-man group, depending on.
1: See, I just think of the yips as like the universal, like you're going through a bad time kind of a thing.
0: Yeah, technically, yips more is about putting.
1: Yeah.
0: And it's why a lot of the older guys started to go to the larger handles, because they literally have the yips. Their nerves are so bad they can't
1: hold
0: handle
1: it.
0: The butter, so they get the bigger. That's what Bernard Langer was, I think, the one that really started that, because it doesn't really involve your nerves as much if you've got it like a broom, you know. But the shanks is like the word, like most golfers say, you don't even use that word. You know, it's just because it gets that, it's all a mental thing. It's all in your head. Like there was one point where, you know, these guys outdrive me by literally 40, 50 yards. So I'm walking up to my second shot and, or my third shot, and Tommy's hitting his second shot because he was driving so far. And I'm kind of like where you are now, and you're aiming this way, and I'm standing over here, clearly out of Tommy's vision. And he is so mentally screwed up. He said, Ralph, look out. And I'm like, in my

0: I'm saying, Tommy, I'm not even anywhere near your path. And he's like, I've got the shanks, look out. And damn if he didn't hit it on the other fairway. I mean, it's totally in your head. And once it gets in your head, you literally can't address the ball without thinking, just don't shank this thing. Just don't shank this thing. And when it gets caught up like that, it's in your head, man. It's such a crazy, crazy, crazy game. 42-50. That's what I've got in my checking account right now, 42-50. Let's go ahead and take our final break of the night as we conclude the first day of Honor Flight fundraising. If you're headed to Sully's, any one of the locations, you can contribute with the QR code. You can call the show. Chris Orr has already donated $200. But this thing will culminate on Thursday, where the whole entire program will be dedicated to our annual fundraiser. Again, this is our 10th annual, and you all have been so kind. We have raised some $353,000 in 9 years. So what's another 50 grand this year? If you're a corporation, if you work for a corporation, hit up your bosses. See if they can contribute something. It costs $1,500 to send a veteran back. Come on, for some of you, you know, you spend that before you go to the bathroom in the morning. Help us out. Again, it's all week long, culminating on Thursday. Final break of the night. Keep it locked. Scott Jennings at the top of the hour. Tomorrow's a Tuesday. Teresa Goldner joins us as per usual, along with our brand new Tuesday regular, Clayton Campbell. That's coming up tomorrow. 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
2: You sent guys to Tehachapi in a suicide situation? 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Anybody involved in this coulda, woulda, shoulda called 911. Nobody did. They said that Salah's bill tab on this was $500,000. We still don't know who paid it. That'd be very interesting to know. We're never going to find any of it out. It is what it is.
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0: Say what?
1: Roller coaster of love. Roller coaster.
0: The Ohio Players. How many states have four letters in them, Mr. Burdick?
2: Oh, Lord.
0: Think before you answer.
2: I think only one. No. Forget
0: about Iowa?
2: Oh, that's right.
0: So yeah. What's your answer?
2: Two. Yeah.
0: 50. It's a trick question.
2: I hate those damn questions.
0: It's the same. You know, the other one is how many months have 28 days?
2: All of them.
0: And everybody says
2: see,
0: February.
2: See, that one I know because I've heard it so
0: everybody
2: many times.
0: Everybody says February. Though. And it says one. No, all three.
2: Oh, you're absolutely right. All of them have four letters. I'm sitting here actually thinking through the states. Like, I think there's only one, maybe two.
0: Now,
2: like,
0: the states with only four letters is, I think, just two. Iowa and Ohio. I don't think there's another
2: one. There's only two I can think of.
0: I don't think there's another one. How many states begin with South? Quigley.
2: Two?
0: Yeah.
2: Dakota, Carolina?
0: That's it. Okay, here's a good one. How many start with new? Now you got to count. Turn your mic on.
2: Well, New Mexico. New Hampshire.
0: Ooh, I didn't think you'd get that one.
2: New Jersey, New York. I'm missing one, aren't I? God dang it. New Jersey, New York, New Hampshire, New Mexico.
0: Oh, you didn't say New Mexico. You just did.
2: New Mexico.
0: Well, I didn't hear it.
2: It was the fifth one, then.
0: I think that's it. New Hampshire, New Jersey,
2: New York. New Mexico. That's it, right?
0: I thought we already had five. New Mexico, New Hampshire, New Jersey, New York. How do we get to five, and now I can only get to four?
2: Because I think you counted New Mexico twice. Because New Mexico was the first one I said. There's only four.
0: New Mexico.
2: New Hampshire, New Jersey, New Mexico, New York.
0: Yeah. I love those things. Let's read a couple of text messages and go watch the Rams lose to Buffalo.
2: Before you trash Selma Blair, before her public escapades on the airline flight, come be aware she suffers from advanced multiple sclerosis and is undergoing new medical treatments. They're stating some of her medications caused the issue that she had.
0: I thought I said that. Are you not listening to the program? I mentioned the fact that she had MS. I said that her people said it was a medical emergency. And I even began what you call bashing this woman who I've never met and don't give a damn about. I said that it had to be something to do with drugs, either prescription or otherwise. However, the reason I bring it up is because this is the second incident in which she's gone crazy on a plane. And if she has medical issues, then the people around her should not let her travel by herself. Do you understand this woman tried to open the door on the plane midair? If whatever medicine is she's on causes her to act like this, I would assume her agent, her manager, her family are all aware, and how they allow this woman to fly by herself. Again, this happened 10 years ago in 2016 when she attacked a flight attendant. And again, for those that don't know what we're talking about, this is the young woman that you would know. The best thing I think you would know her from is probably Legally Blonde. But then once you see her face, you would remember her in other motion pictures. She attacked two flight attendants, sent one to the hospital. Then when the cops got involved, she kicked another police officer and

0: injured him, and then because she bit the flight attendant, and then kicked the cop, and then attacked a nurse at the hospital. You can't excuse that type of behavior. I know it's the 21st century, and we excuse killing three of your children. We excuse having multiple sex with men and then crying rape almost a month later. But that kind of behavior is inexcusable, particularly at 35,000 feet and going toward the door. Can you imagine if Ralph Bailey's on that flight and some wacko is trying to open the door? I'm already scared to death. And now I got some crazy actress trying to open the damn door? Are you kidding me? One more and I'm out of here.
1: JD came in with another force. Utah. We forgot Utah.
0: Ooh, nice, JD.
1: Good call.
0: Nice.
1: Three.
0: Forgot about the Mormons. There are, in fact, three. One more.
1: Bro, wasn't there already a time?
0: First of all, I'm not your bro. Don't call me bro. I'm not your bro. And I know it's not a racial thing because white kids call each other bro, and I really hate that.
1: You know, I was going to bring that up with the El Sayed when he called the other guy my guy. I was like, I know people my age are getting into politics, but I've never once heard a successful politician refer to his opponent as my guy.
0: My guy. JR likes that phrase himself. He says that.
1: Oh, I love that phrase. Especially if someone's antagonized by me. He's like, my guy, what's wrong? Yeah. Like, what's happening? Like, I love that. But don't say that in the debate.
0: Read that final text again. I didn't even hear it.
1: Wasn't there already a Tommy's inside the Chevron at Panama and Weibel?
0: That wasn't a real Tommy's.
1: I think it was actually on White Lane.
0: That guy that owned that, it was on White Lane.
1: That's right off the freeway.
0: By Earners.
1: Yes, exactly.
0: That guy was related to the guy. That's why it was the closest. The chili was the same, but it wasn't one of the original Tommy's. The original Tommy says original Tommy's, but it was close. That was as close as, because the one in the mall wasn't even close. For Chris Brennick, I'm Ralph Bailey. We'll wrap to you tomorrow.
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3: News this hour from Town Hall. I'm Keith Peters in Washington. Ukrainian President Volodymyr Zelensky is addressing President Trump's call for new leadership in Kyiv. During an interview with ABC's This Week, Zelensky says it's up to their society and people to choose one or another leader.
4: The main thing is to have security infrastructure for this, to give possibility people to vote. Of course, it's up to Ukrainians when to vote, how to do it.
3: He went on to say that Ukraine will organize elections if Russian President Vladimir Putin abides by a 60-day ceasefire. Trump had called for a leadership change after reports the U.S. fuel deal with Russia angered Zelensky. Several officials showed support at New York City's Columbus Day Parade as Mayor Mamdani skipped the festivities.
5: Governor Kathy Hochul marched in the parade along with her opponent, who is New York's Republican candidate for governor, Nassau County Executive Bruce Bleakman. Among the missing, Mayor Mamdani.
6: I think it's a disgrace he's not here. It's indicative of him being the most divisive mayor we've ever had. I want to be a governor that unifies people, not tears them apart.
5: The organizers of the Columbus Day Parade invited Mamdani to attend, with the mayor skipping out on the march but releasing a video to pay tribute to Italian Americans. In New York, I'm Natalie Migliori.
3: President Trump says he's looking at firing U.S. Ambassador to Greece Kimberly Guilfoyle. The ex-fiancée of Donald Trump Jr. is accused of asking a businessman to pay off her $100,000 credit card debt in exchange for access to the administration. On Monday, Trump said, "We're looking at it," when reporters asked if he's considering firing Guilfoyle, adding, "We're not happy." On Wall Street, the Dow by 195 points. More on these stories at townhall.com.
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2: Three of the people killed in the Highway 58 wreck identified now. I'm Chris Davis. This was the wreck that happened back in September when one car crossed over and went into the other lanes near Edison Highway. McKern County Coroner's Office has now identified three of the people killed there as 46-year-old Luis Alfonso Sanchez of Oakdale, 75-year-old Rebecca Jane Radovich of Tehachapi, and 53-year-old Veronica Espinosa Roa of Oakdale. You have heard a couple of those names before. Likely that is because the coroner's office released two of them last week and then another one today. The woman whose body was found in a canal in East Bakersfield Friday has been identified by the Kern County Coroner's Office as 67-year-old Jasbir Cora Sunner of Bakersfield. Police say they got a missing persons report from a house near the canal. That was about 1:45 p.m. Then a woman's body was found in the canal later Friday in the area of Cottonwood Road and Panama Lane. The coroner's office says the woman's body has been sent for an autopsy to determine the cause and manner of death. More info now on a wreck that happened Friday that killed one person and injured two other people near Lamont. It was not exactly a head-on, but police say that the driver of a Toyota made an unsafe move while approaching an SUV and ended up spinning and going into the opposite lane, which caused the accident on Wheeler Ridge Road at Creekside Drive. The Highway Patrol says they do believe that drugs or alcohol were a factor in that wreck. Gas is back up slightly, and the average price for a gallon of regular in California this afternoon is $6.26, says Gas Buddy. The national average for gas is now $4.31. The least expensive in this area is now $5.19 at one station in Bakersfield, but that is an outlier. The next least expensive is $5.69, again at a station in Bakersfield. I'm Chris Davis in the KERN Newsroom with news every half hour and when it breaks on News Talk 96.1 and AM 1230, KERN.
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3: Fighting for free speech, Western civilization, and delivering common sense for the American people. Ladies and gentlemen, here's Scott Jennings.

But if we have it, let's use it. If we have it, let's use it. That has always been my mantra. I'm trying to do two things at once. Get voting telescoped back down to I mean, listen, I'll play ball with you. It used to be election day, like one day. How crazy was that? Since election day tends to be a Tuesday, how about 3 days? Can you play ball there, like Saturday? Well, I guess four. Saturday, Sunday, Monday, Tuesday. That's 4 days. Isn't that enough for anybody to get to the polling places? Have we exploded in population so profoundly that we cannot even remotely hope to get all the votes processed and everything done within 4 days? And we need there are people that have been voting already across America for the midterms, and that just all strikes me as insane. However, as true as all those things are in my head and in my heart, if we have it, then let's by all means use it. Whatever window exists, whether it's narrow or wide, run, don't walk, crawl on broken glass, walk through fire to get to your polling places and cast your Republican vote. The reason for that being, if it does exist, should we use it? Because some people are going to be traditionalists like I am and say, doggone it, I'm just going to wait till election day. And by the way, good for you for having that in your heart. So early voting starts, let's take in my example of Texas, on Monday, October 19th. And you say, doggone it, I'm going to wait until November 3rd. But then on Halloween, you break your leg. And it's like, oh, you're in some, you know, ICU or something. You can't vote. So we could have had your vote, and we don't have it. So that's not good. So let's go ahead and make those votes count. Do it early. Don't do it often. That's Democrats. That's Chicago. Do it early. Do it reliably. And do it wherever the possibility exists. So look, here's what we're going to do. We have phone lines here in Scott Jennings' world. It's 844-861-5537. 844-861-5537. And let me give you a bit of a thumbnail of what we might discuss today. Number of things going on in the news, you could say, many of them from right here in Texas. So let me share with you a thought or two about the Tallarico mystery. Where has he been? Where was he? I guess it's past tense, because he's miraculously back now. He's over that horrible two-week spate of the flu. It's a terrible thing. I'm sure the flu is awful. I've had the flu. Lasted me 3-4 days. We're told, wait a minute, if you're diabetic, the flu can be way worse. Okay, 13 days? And is it so bad that you can't leave audio? You don't even have to be on camera. Just a thing that says, hey, it's James. I feel really crappy. I'll be right back out on the campaign trail 4 or 5 days. Just want to let you know I'm not dead. That would have been great. Couldn't even do that. Enabling this story to mushroom into something that was, at least in that microcosmic way, really damaging to his campaign. Either they're keeping a big secret from us, or his communication shop is incredibly inept. Neither of those is good. However, ultimately, this is all going to normalize. It is all going to flesh out to what elections usually flesh out to, which is his ideas versus our ideas, the Tallarico agenda versus the Paxton agenda. And here in Texas, I feel pretty good about that. I'd like to feel good about that all over the country. I do on principle. I feel good in Michigan about Mike Rogers' ideas being more palatable than those of Abdul El-Sayed. I know Michigan can be a left-leaning, Democrat-heavy state. But this guy just doesn't like America very much, and Lord knows he doesn't like Jews very much. So when you have an Islamist and a radical, this is what the Democrat Party is offering up these days. And when you have this in state after state and in district after district, either people who are this caricature of Democrat woke excess, or Islamism, or communism, or socialism, or any of the isms, or people who may not be cut from that precise cloth, but they won't distance from it. They won't say, hey, that's not me. Some of them courageously will, but not very many. So when you have a Democrat Party that is as extreme as it's ever been, then I have to think our chances improve. Everybody keeps telling us that candidate quality matters. By the way, that's true. Candidate quality does matter. I can't think of anything that has a more deleterious effect on candidate quality than being someone with ideas sufficiently extreme as to repel a lot of independent voters. Now, I know that what's repelling independent voters right now

0: tends to be the somewhat unpopular war and the somewhat high cost of gas. Okay, the really unpopular war and the really high cost of gas, depending on who you're talking to. I believe that there are points that can be made about both of those. On affordability, I'm fond of delivering the following very short speech. Hi, we're Republicans. You want to talk to us about affordability? We're glad to do it. Look at the states that we run. Look at the states run by Democrats. Which ones are more affordable? Thank you very much. I'm a Republican and I approve that message. Shouldn't that count for something? Shouldn't it count for something? If you take a look at affordability in the red states, my red state where I live here in Texas, red states like Florida, Alabama, Utah, Wyoming, versus the cost of blue, the cost of living in blue states like California and Illinois and New York, it's an affordability laboratory that is just there for the taking for anybody that is in the mood to pay attention. So then we move to the pesky and vexing issue of the war. Before we leave gas prices, we're trying to bring diesel down apparently by importing, by buying a lot of Russian diesel. Okay, there's a talk show that springs right out of the box. Is it good to do business with Russia? There are a lot of reasons why that might, why the optics of that might be troublesome, but maybe not as troublesome as, you know, $8 diesel. And if this helps that, is there enough Russian diesel to bring the cost of diesel down sufficiently? I will tell you this, the number of people who care about diesel prices or who are adversely affected by diesel prices, that number is far greater than the number of people who are going to get lost in the weeds of Russia versus Ukraine. Russia versus Ukraine is the war that most Americans forgot was even happening. Since the Iran thing blew up, quite literally. So if I don't know, we can talk about that and see what you think about doing a deal with the Russians for their diesel. 844-861-5537, 844-861-5537. You can follow me in the world of X, Mark Davis, M-A-R-K Davis. Appreciate that very, very much. And so what we find ourselves with as we begin this this Scott Jennings show is looking at a lot of things that are around the country, a lot of things that are going on right here in Texas, and a lot of things that are going on around the world. And yes, we can do it all. So 844-861-5537 if you want to weigh in on that. And I think we're going to pause here in about 30 seconds, and then I'll back out and come back out the other side and tell you about a very, very odd weekend here in Texas, and apparently in Ohio, where a guy calls a mental hospital and seems to confirm, in big air quotes, that Tallarico was what was there. Except his campaign says, no, he wasn't. The hospital itself says, no, he wasn't. And so it kind of stank to high heaven for me from the very, very beginning. But everybody wanted to believe it so very much. They wanted to believe it so much that they glommed onto a story that was paper thin and didn't have a whole lot of corroboration. Oh, well, such is the environment here in the heat of the home stretch. All right, Mark Davis in for Scott Jennings. We're going to take your calls. We're going to welcome some people today. We're glad to welcome you. Scott Jennings Show here on Salem News Channel, the Salem Radio Network.
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5: 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You most definitely could not possibly do any better than to reach out to Paul Sheldon several months before turning 65. 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
8: 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But I'm telling you, polls now have this lead in single digits. We've got to go out and vote as if Steve Hilton's got a chance, because he does. I can't believe that people, after 16 years of Democrat rule, really want to continue with this idiot, Javier Becerra.
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9: On this 12th day of October, it is the Scott Jennings Show. Glad to be here in for Scott. The notion of messaging, and it's one of the great things that Scott has developed as a skill set. One of the great things about messaging.

messaging and about being good at messaging and about being effective. And I think one of the things that has made Scott pretty legendary is getting on CNN and making their heads explode, and they keep welcoming him back. That, to me, listen, CNN makes my teeth itch just like any good conservative, but I have to throw them some props for allowing Scott to be there. I mean, if they were that repelled by him, they wouldn't let him on the set to begin with, but instead, there he is eating the lunch of liberal tormentors virtually every time that he is on. And when you take a look at something like that, when you examine what happens when Scott is able to hop on CNN, or when any conservative is able to hop on any liberal outlet or center-left outlet, I believe that there is good and noble work being done there. A lot of people, I'm sure, have asked Scott, why do you even go on CNN? They're scoundrels, blah, blah, blah. I think there has been enormous value. I mean, you remember, you know, a day or two when people were talking about that Scott needed to be the White House press secretary to replace Caroline Leavitt. He would have been great in that. Please, of course. I wondered if he would walk away from this and walk away from speaking gigs and walk away from all kinds of things for that, much as he loves the country and would love to serve the Trump administration. But I remember saying on my own shows at the time, I said right offhand, I think the value of Scott is right where he is. Obviously, namely right here in Salem Radio Network and Salem News Channel, doing things for us selfishly, but also appearing there on CNN and doing the kinds of things that you need to do in order to talk back, in order to fight back, in order to debate back when things, if you have a panel and you are the lonely conservative, it sometimes enables you to carve out a space for yourself, and he has done that with consummate skill. And on a couple of occasions, in talking about, we were talking about last segment about what kind of Democrats are being coughed up for us these days, when even some of the Democrat guests on CNN are having to kind of shrug and say, wow, that's a tough moment when our guy in Michigan can't even condemn Hamas. Or, wow, those are bad optics when our guy in Texas vanishes from the campaign trail for two entire weeks. So when they are having to admit that slowly about themselves, about their own candidates, it is something that can sometimes sing in harmony with what Republicans are saying. And what we ultimately come back to is the issues on which we think we are better, the issues on which we think we have a better story to tell than the Democrats do. And by the way, that includes the war in Iran, and it includes affordability. Because again, as Democrats keep coming at us and saying, you guys don't want to talk about affordability, you guys don't want to talk about affordability, like it's our fault. No, it's not. What is a Trump policy? What is a Republican policy that has made anything more expensive? And conversely, even more importantly, what is one Democrat policy that can make affordability better? Think about it. What is one thing that James Tallarico or Abdul al-Sayed or existing Democrats like Chuck Schumer and Akeem Jeffries, what is one policy, one idea in their heads that you would look at objectively and say, wow, you know, they got a good point there. That would probably make things more affordable. Democrats and making things more affordable are not often spoken of in the same sentence, especially when people who want to tax us as profligately as they do. And as for the war, an admittedly stickier wicket, ask a Democrat what you want to do. Here we are. We've invested a lot of time and money and treasure and equipment and materiel into disabling the ability of Iran to be a nuclear power in the region. Is that worth something? Is that worth anything? And again, using the Ask a Democrat premise that I described a moment ago, what exactly would a Democrat do to make it better? What exactly would a Democrat do to make it better? I think the silence would be potentially deafening. Because what are they going to say? Pull out now. There are no troops to pull out. Withdraw now. Withdraw militarily. Get our ships back. We're not going to shoot at stuff anymore. Then what do you get? You get an empowered IRGC. You get an empowered class of the mullahs and the ayatollahs and the people who have been running this thing from the get-go. You get people
who would then

0: take a look at America in Retreat and say, man, we can close the Strait of Hormuz anytime we want now. You know, if you don't like $5 gas, how about $9 gas? And for California, maybe $12 gas, because it's California. Blue state, red state, remember what I said earlier? So if you want Iran that energized and that empowered, go ahead and get out. And then, of course, you talk about what it means to finish it, to finish the war.
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1: 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In the battle for Western civilization, Texas stands on the front line.
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2: What was it, 3 weeks ago somebody broke into Jury Services, which is, what, two blocks away from the BPD? And one of them, and this is true, was in a wheelchair, and they didn't get caught. And now, a 20-year-old man is in custody after forcing his way into Kern County Superior Courthouse. If it involves a judge, you're going to get caught.
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3: With SRN News, I'm Keith Peters in Washington. Cleanup efforts are ongoing after Hurricane Isaias made landfall Friday night along the western Florida panhandle. It was the first Atlantic hurricane of the year. Five deaths are blamed on the storm, two in Florida, two in Alabama, and another in South Carolina. While speaking to a crowd in Youngstown, Ohio, President Trump warned against Democrats taking over the House and Senate, calling them left-wing lunatics who would drive up prices and roll back his accomplishments. Trump appeared with Senator John Husted, the incumbent, facing a close challenge from former Democratic Senator Sherrod Brown. On Wall Street, a mixed day as the Dow was up by 195 points. The Nasdaq dropped 120 with the S&P 500 lower by 4. More details at srnnews.com.
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4: I'm Chris Davis. Three of the people killed in that fiery wreck near Edison Highway on Highway 58 last month have now been identified by the Kern County Coroner's Office. They are 46-year-old Luis Alfonso Sanchez of Oakdale, 75-year-old Rebecca Jane Radovich of Tehachapi, and 53-year-old Veronica Espinoza Roa of Oakdale. Two of those names were originally released last week. The woman whose body was found in a canal in East Bakersfield Friday has been identified by the Kern County Coroner's Office as 67-year-old Jasbir Carr Sunner of Bakersfield. Police say they got a missing persons report shortly before her body was found. The average price for a gallon of regular in California this afternoon is now $6.26, according to Gas Buddy. The national average is now $4.31. That is up a couple of cents from Sunday. I'm Chris Davis in the KERN Newsroom with news every half hour and when it breaks on News Talk 96.1 and AM 1230 KERN.
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template set. Ken Paxton won after a runoff with John Cornyn, trounced him rather soundly. James Tallarico did not need a runoff to dispatch Jasmine Crockett way back on the 3rd of March. His victory was about 6%. By the way, as much attention as Senator Cornyn has received from conservatives for failing to back Paxton, which he absolutely has failed to do. The whole unity thing for decades and decades, Cornyn keeps winning these primaries, calls on the people who might be a little more conservative than he is. Hey, it's time to unify, get behind me. And by and large, people did. And that is how he won, you know, decisive victory after decisive victory. And now, with the shoe on the other foot, he ain't playing ball. Just not playing ball. Not campaigning for Paxton, not campaigning with Paxton, not lifting a finger to help him. It is a dispiriting set of circumstances and pretty infuriating to a lot of Texas conservatives. I don't think ultimately that it's going to matter that much. I think generally speaking, the vast majority of Republicans, even those who are feeling sort of wounded that Cornyn lost, these establishment soaked dinosaur style Republicans, of which we still have a few, they're going to realize that even on his worst day, that a Ken Paxton is way better than a James Tallarico if you have a shred of conservative DNA. So I think they're going to come around. But the curious thing is that in Democrat land, Tallarico has a similar problem and maybe even a worse problem. Jasmine Crockett has not only failed to endorse him, on the day after the March 3rd primary, Jasmine called, congratulated James Tallarico, and said, we need to back, told every Democrat in Texas, we have to back the entire ticket. We got to back everybody, all the Democrats, got to get behind all the Democrats. That lasted for about a day. After that, she was conspicuous in her absence on the campaign trail for Tallarico or in any kind of social media for Tallarico or any kind of online statements or statements to reporters about Tallarico. Flat out said, I think he's having trouble garnering enthusiasm in the black community. You think? One might imagine that if you're Jasmine Crockett, you might view it as, oh, I don't know, your job to maybe help garner some of that support in the black community. But no, such is not the case. So when you take a look at what Democrats have expected of her, I think it's pretty well a similar circumstance, that when you take a look at what Texas Democrats are going to do, they are the complete converse of Texas Republicans. Ultimately, if I'm looking at Texas Republicans to achieve clarity and realize that what they've got to do is beat Tallarico, Texas Democrats are going to achieve what passes for clarity with those good folks and realize that what they're trying to do is prevent a Ken Paxton senatorship, which will be more conservative than Cornyn was. So with those things on the table, I think for the most part, everything is going to flesh out and everything is going to sort of retreat back to the usual state of play, which is that Democrats are running on their issues and we see how that works. Republicans are running on their issues and we'll see how that works. And it's against the backdrop of Texas. So I think that's going to work out pretty well. I generally think that an anti-gun, anti-meat, anti-oil cheerleader for child sex changes is going to have an uphill climb in Texas. Just got to say, I know Beto O'Rourke came within 2.5 points of Ted Cruz in 2018. I think that was an outlier. I think it was a flash in the pan. And I will tell you, looking back at the Beto campaign, which was 8 short or long years ago, he was a much better Senate candidate than Tallarico will ever be. There were not old viral clips of Beto O'Rourke saying there are 6 genders. They're not old viral clips of Beto O'Rourke saying he's a Christian who hates Christianity. Tallarico is his own worst enemy in terms of his clip vault, in terms of the things that he has said over the years that can be churned and recycled and put on an endless loop in Paxton campaign ads and the various political

very curious set of circumstances that came to pass here in my state over the weekend. Obviously, for weeks and weeks and months, we've had the Paxton versus Tallarico

political action committees that are operating on in concert with Kent. And speaking of which, in terms of the advertising dollars, Tallarico is always going to have more money. The bi-coastal elites are going to be flooding him with all kinds of money, as Beto did. Beto vastly outspent Ted Cruz. That when you take a look at the ad buys, a lot of people were asking me during the summertime, where are the Paxton ads? Where are all the Paxton ads? All I see is Tallarico ads, Tallarico, Tallarico, Tallarico, which, by the way, was pretty well true. And I mean, and that started right after the runoff that launched Ken onto the ticket there on May 26th. Then the entire month of June, the entire month of July, the entire month of August, tons of Tallarico ads, not many Paxton ads. That's called strategy for when you don't have nearly as much money as the other guy. So what Paxton did is he kept the powder dry. His forces knew that there was going to be incoming money from Matt. Super PAC aligned with Ken that has been running all kinds of wonderful oppo research and negative ads against Tallarico. And so now, if you're just in Texas watching ads, you know, it seems pretty 50-50. And almost in the same, I love it, in a given commercial break, you'll have a Tallarico ad, then maybe a furniture store, then a Paxton ad. You'll have a Paxton ad, and then maybe a restaurant, and then a Tallarico ad. It's just welcome to the next 3 weeks plus a day here in Texas, and certainly wherever you may live in whatever midterm election is occupying people in your state. So as the ad dollars have seemed to even up, I think this creates a far more even playing field in terms of ads and signs and then the flyers and the mailers that are stuffed in your mailbox. And I think that's going to be mostly a wash. And what it's going to ultimately come down to is that Texas remains a red state. What is the proof that Texas remains a red state? I mentioned to you about the Beto win, the Cruz win, the narrow win over Beto in 2018. If you look much more recently, just in 2024, the last election we had around here, the last election anybody had of note, President Trump trounced Kamala Harris by 13, 14 points. It just wasn't close. And just the evidence remains that Texas is as red as it has ever been for 30 some years. If you want to go back 4 years to the statewide races, governor, lieutenant governor, attorney general, stuff like that, 4 years ago, it was Ken Paxton running for attorney general. He won by double digits. Dan Patrick was running for lieutenant governor. He won by double digits. Greg Abbott was running for governor, as he is now, and he won by double digits. Now, is that a guarantee that that's exactly what's going to happen this time, that all of those people on the Texas statewide ticket and Ken Paxton on the federal ticket there for U.S. Senate are going to win by double digits? No. But I think it makes it a longer and more complicated bridge to cross to imagine someone, not just a Democrat, winning. Because in the governor's race, you have a woman named Gina Hinojosa. She's a state rep, total lib, but probably perceived as a little more reasonable than Tallarico in the Texas House, but nonetheless still a lib, wrong on taxes, wrong on gender, wrong on borders. So I don't think she's going to beat lieutenant governor. You're going to beat the governor. Lieutenant Governor Dan Patrick running against another state rep, Vicki Goodwin. And I just don't think her. It's not that there's anything the matter with these people as candidates. I mean, just in terms of, because honestly, Tallarico in Minnesota, in Illinois, might be pretty successful. Nice, well scrubbed young man, you know, as a lot of the views that are fashionable in blue states. But the problem is that he does not in fact live in a blue state. He's here, he's in Texas, and I think a Texas sized disappointment awaits him. You may be saying, but Mark, what about the polls? Let's spend a moment on polls before I even get to unpacking this odd story of was he or was he not in an Ohio mental hospital. That's a whole social media online drama that played out over the weekend. It was very weird. Maybe you caught wind of it. If you didn't, I'll give you a little peek behind the scenes. Polling is broken. You may have noticed that there is a long track record of

of polls showing Democrats achieving certain things, having certain totals, and they are wildly exaggerated. That as September turns to October and the November election draws near, that the polls tend to tighten. They tend to get closer. Why is that? What circumstance changes between August and, let's say, the end of October? I think the factor that changes is that the polling organizations don't want to be as wrong as it looks like they're going to be. If indeed Paxton beats Tallarico by one, much less if he beats him by eight, some of these polls that were coming out are going to look ridiculous. And so I think that reputationally, a lot of these polls need to look at who they're sampling, need to look at, first of all, one of the things you look at is Republican behavior with regard to pollsters. We hate them. We've been so snowed by them, had so much, you know what, shoveled at us by them, that the average Republican with a cell phone, and it's, a lot of this is done by an initial inquiry by cell phone, and the average Republican has no time, has no inclination, has no desire to talk to a pollster. So how does that tilt things? Does that make it almost impossible to gauge Democrat versus Republican sentiment on anything resembling an even playing field? All right, let's examine some more things as we continue, including the very strange online controversy of was Tallarico at an Ohio mental hospital and what happened to that story. More in a moment. Mark Davison for Scott Jennings, Salem Radio Network, Salem News Channel. Stay here.

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2: 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Reuters Institute says we're now one of the top news brands in the nation. 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
10: We've had a lot of things to plow through, and so now, building suspense to the final segment of the hour, what in the world happened over the weekend on this story of whether James Tallarico was or was not in an Ohio mental hospital. I don't know how the story first struck you or how you spend your weekends, but I tend to unplug a little bit from events and check back in every once in a while and see what's going on. And at one point, I popped back in, and there on Twitter, a flurry of emotion and reactions and enthusiasm along the lines of, oh, it's been confirmed now. All these suspicions that with the nearly two-week absence, a lot of people said, I bet I know where he is. I bet he's in a mental hospital. And people said it almost like a throwaway line. And then over the weekend, along came a piece of audio that was purportedly proof, confirmation, that James Tallarico absolutely was in a mental hospital, something called the Lindner Center for Hope. Great. So when I first heard this, I thought, well, how in the world did anybody confirm this? How on earth did this information get out? And it wound up coming through a conservative influencer, online guy named Nick Sortor, S-O-R-T-O-R, with whom I have some familiarity just in terms of consuming his stuff. It tends to be pretty rock solid. He just tends to be a purveyor of conservative content and stuff the mainstream media won't cover, you know, that kind of pitch. I think that's in his Twitter bio. And I generally enjoy his stuff. Well, apparently some guy purporting to have spoken to someone at the mental hospital offered up audio, might have offered it to a couple of places who turned it down, but then Nick said, I'll run with it. And then breaking, exclusive, here's the audio, confirmation that James Tallarico was in an Ohio mental hospital. And it sounds like a guy on the phone, very clumsily, maybe he's doing that for effect, asking some woman whether Tallarico is there, whether he checked out, and the woman very haltingly arrives at, I think he just checked out. So, whoa, there we are, Tallarico just checked out. But a number of things just stank to high heaven. It was red flag after red flag. What kind of facility like this gives out information to some rando who just calls them? And had it been corroborated by anyone? And the answer to that was no. So here's where the real lesson of the weekend kicks in. It ain't about Tallarico or his weird 2 weeks of absence, which I still would like to know about. I still don't think they're necessarily shooting straight with us. But the thing that is particularly odd here is the number of people who wanted this to be true so badly that they glommed onto it without a shred of corroboration, with the most paper thin of sourcing. Well, if it's online, it must be true. Yeah, how does that work out? So the story began to collapse almost immediately. There was nothing to corroborate it. The facility itself said the guy's never been here. Tallarico himself says it was just the flu, which I don't necessarily believe at all. And I absolutely believe that in here somewhere there's a capacity for some type of deception to have taken place. But when you have something that would seem to fit into a vacuum of information, a vacuum of mystery, where has he been for 13 days? Mental hospital? Hey, here's something that seems to indicate that he was in a mental hospital. Well, you need more than just some. In this era where it is so easy to fake things, so easy to stage things, so easy to defraud people, you've got to have a pretty high bar of skepticism. You have to have the ability to be discerning and say, not that everybody needs to be like me, or I'm the smartest guy in the world. I took a look at this and I said, okay, that's interesting. Let's see if there is a scintilla, there is a molecule of corroboration that comes along to make this seem more plausible and more believable. Of course, that did not happen. The timelines don't even sync up, because at one point where this supposed woman at the mental hospital says that he checked out like the previous night, on the calendar, that was the night that Tallarico was hanging out in Austin with 50,000 people at a festival, which brings another entire issue. I know if I've just come across 2 weeks of dealing with a horrible flu, first thing my doctor is going to say to do is get out to a festival with about 50,000 other people and then go to a Casey Musgraves concert in Dallas. Yeah, that's what you do. What we do is wrap up this hour and head into the next, where we'll take a look at various things going on in the news, various things going on your mind. You can fire off a little something to me on X there at Mark Davis, M-A-R-K Davis, and I'll look for those while we take a little top of the hour break for news on Salem Radio Network and Salem News Channel. Mark Davis in for Scott Jennings on this Monday. So glad to be with you. Be right back.
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3: News this hour from Town Hall. I'm Keith Peters in Washington. President Trump says he's looking into possibly firing Ambassador to Greece Kimberly Guilfoyle following allegations of misconduct. Scott Carr has more.
4: Speaking with reporters Monday, President Trump said he was not happy with the ex-fiancée of Donald Trump Jr., now the U.S. ambassador to Greece, after it was reported last week by the Wall Street Journal Guilfoyle had asked major Trump donor Eric Dieters to pay a $100,000 credit card bill via wire transfer to avoid a paper trail. Dieters was the organizer of the conservative-themed Freedom Fest in Kentucky, canceled this year after disappointing VIP ticket sales. I'm Scott Carr.
3: President Trump was in Youngstown, Ohio, campaigning for the re-election of GOP Senator John Husted. Trump warned against Democrats taking over the House and Senate, calling them left-wing lunatics.
5: The radical left maniacs, they took the name Columbus, Christopher Columbus, away, and they're a disgrace. And we have to win because we have to keep winning because they'll do it again.
3: Husted faces a tight senatorial race against former Democratic Senator Sherrod Brown. Hackers have literally turned up the heat on French supermarkets.
6: Hackers gained control of the software and raised the temperature of refrigerators and freezers at hundreds of French supermarkets to as high as 122 degrees Fahrenheit, causing fires and spoiling food. The Paris prosecutor's office said on Monday that a large-scale attack was affecting connected refrigerators in several major food retailers across France, leading to the food losses and the fires.
3: That's correspondent Bill Alexander reporting. A mixed day on Wall Street as the Dow Jones Industrial Average was up by 195 points. The NASDAQ dropped 120 with the S&P lower by 4. More on these stories at townhall.com.
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9: Three of the people killed in the Highway 58 wreck identified now. I'm Chris Davis. This was the wreck that happened back in September when one car crossed over and went into the other lanes near Edison Highway. The Kern County Coroner's Office has now identified three of the people killed there as 46-year-old Luis Alfonso Sanchez of Oakdale, 75-year-old Rebecca Jane Radovich of Tehachapi, and 53-year-old Veronica Espinosa Roa of Oakdale. You have heard a couple of those names before. Likely that is because the coroner's office released two of them last week and then another one today. The woman whose body was found in a canal in East Bakersfield Friday has been identified by the Kern County Coroner's Office as 67-year-old Jasbir Cora Sunner of Bakersfield. Police say they got a missing persons report from a house near the canal. That was about 1:45 p.m. Then a woman's body was found in the canal later Friday in the area of Cottonwood Road and Panama Lane. The coroner's office says the woman's body has been sent for an autopsy to determine the cause and manner of death. More info now on a wreck that happened Friday that killed one person and injured two other people near Lamont. It was not exactly a head-on, but police say that the driver of a Toyota made an unsafe move while approaching an SUV and ended up spinning and going into the opposite lane, which caused the accident on Wheeler Ridge Road at Creekside Drive. The

0: Highway Patrol says they do believe that drugs or alcohol were a factor in that wreck. Gas is back up slightly, and the average price for a gallon of regular in California this afternoon is $6.26, says Gas Buddy. The national average for gas is now $4.31. The least expensive in this area is now $5.19 at one station in Bakersfield, but that is an outlier. The next least expensive is $5.69, again at a station in Bakersfield. I'm Chris Davis in the KERN newsroom with news every half hour and when it breaks on News Talk 96.1 at AM 1230, KERN.
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4: Ah, you gotta love the traffic today. I'm so happy the Europeans came and took all, kicked all the Native Americans off their land. Because the traffic is fantastic today. We should do the next Monday, we should have off for us taking the president of Argentina. And then, like, the first Monday in November, maybe when England went down, let the Boers know what time it was. Jake, that's a day off. Just lots of those.
5: Wow. You're militant, but I can't tell in what direction. Rebel without a cause.
4: Live from Studio C.
5: C, senior.
4: A dimly lit room with something or other. And we're here. We are working on Columbus Day.
5: Sticking yes,
4: our,
5: we are.
4: We're saying, take that. Who are we against here?
5: So Queen Isabella, bitch.
4: And today we're.

0: That has to be, you can't go to school on Indigenous Peoples Day, or you don't respect the Indigenous peoples.
1: You might as well build a Walmart on their burial grounds.
0: And right? Then another, my other kids in a different school where they call it Columbus Day, but they're in school, which I feel like when we were kids, we went to school on Columbus Day, didn't we?
1: I don't think so.
0: I feel like I remember always being in school on Columbus Day and talking about it.
1: Depends on the state of the teachers' unions at the time, I think. That's the driving force these days in school.
0: Absolutely. But in California, it's officially, government holiday, but it's Indigenous People Day. I don't know how many places around the country are like that.
1: Pretty good handful, last I heard, but I couldn't tell you the number.
0: All right, it was dumb before, and it's dumb now. It's all dumb.
1: Correct. So much dumbness.
0: All just dumb. More on that later, I guess. So your first title there was about the whole, we're buying oil from Russia now?
1: Yes, indeed. We've exempted Russia from the very sanctions that were just signed into being, the great Lindsey Graham project that we've talked about in the past. Trump has exempted Russia so that we can buy barrels of diesel, theoretically to drop the price before the midterms. Desperate plea to get that across the line. But Russia doesn't sell enough oil to really move the needle much at all.
0: Even if it did. Even if it dropped at a dollar in a week. It's unconscionable.
1: Oh, it's horrific.
0: It's unconscionable.
1: We are financing now and continuing Putin's war effort against Ukraine. Yeah.
0: Right.
1: Correct.
0: Right. And Trump blaming Zelensky all weekend long for the price of oil.
1: Right.
0: Because Zelensky keeps attacking Russia's oil. You know why Zelensky keeps attacking Russia's oil? Because Russia attacked them. And if they don't win the war, they're all going to die or be enslaved. That's what they're doing, is they're trying to win the war.
1: Well, it's worse than that, because Russia is helping Iran with targeting information, which means they're also helping the Houthis with targeting information so that they can strike at the Saudis and other oil facilities in the Middle East, which are jacking up the price. But we're not hearing the president griping about that. No, we just hear bitching about Zelensky. All right.
0: So if you weren't following the story over the weekend, Trump announced on Truth Social that there was a deal between Russia and Ukraine for a halt in attacking each other's energy infrastructure. We have reached a deal both sides have agreed. To which Zelensky said, what? I haven't heard about this at all. If it's true, sure.
1: And Russia responded by bombing oil facilities.
0: And Russia responded by bombing energy facilities all weekend long, including like an hour ago.
1: Yes.
0: Paying no attention to whatsoever. So I don't
1: know. When they weren't bombing bus stations and apartment buildings.
0: Man, I saw the video of that bus that got hit and all the dead bodies laying around and everything like that. Pretty horrific. And Zelensky got lectured over the weekend, and Trump said they need to get a new president because he's standing in the way of world peace. Zelensky is. Not Putin. Zelensky is.
1: Right. Right.
0: I don't even know what to do with that story.
1: Stop getting invaded. You're ruining everything. Yeah, no, I'm horrified by it. Horrified.
2: Well, anyway,
1: baseball playoffs are going on. Very exciting.
0: So then Saudi Arabia's airport got bombed pretty hard.
1: I tried, yes.
0: And I don't know if you saw the videos of that. Saudi Arabia, Riyadh is a big city. Looks like any big city in America. I mean, it's just, you know, it's a modern city. It was a modern airport. Video from inside the airport could have been, you know, Cleveland Airport or Burbank or wherever. And then all of a sudden, bombs hit. People are scurrying. Bodies laying around. Mm-hmm. And I assume Saudi Arabia is not going to put up with that.
1: No, but they have a limited recourse. I mean, they fought the hell out of the Houthis there for a while back in, I don't know, 7-8 years ago. Bloody, terrible, famine, et cetera. They could go back to that, but it was pretty costly for MSB because he's trying to turn his country into a modern economy, trade, tourism, et cetera. And this is a miserable setback for him. And the Houthis, Jack, it's worth mentioning, are driven by Islamist fundamentalism. So it's not like you can cut a deal with them, unless it's to give them a big old chunk of a caliphate, and they'll, like Hamas, pretend to be content until the moment they can attack again.
0: Okay. Well, just want to get those out there, because those are some really big stories that could lead to who knows what this week.
1: I would never advocate any action by this great country of ours, Jack, that would result in mass death. Never. It's unconscionable indeed. On the other hand, you remember back when, in the midst of the 9/11, post-9/11 fervor and frenzy and the war in Iraq, and various folks were advocating, how about we just nuke the whole region?

0: and turn it into a parking lot. I understand their frustrations. I'll just say that. But I tell you what, if I live for another 5,000 years and I'm reading the same headlines, I will tip my cap to those people and say maybe they had a point. But again, the loss of life would be terrible.
1: Katie, this is your son's first Columbus Day. It's very exciting.
2: It is, and he's 5 months old today.
1: Yeah? Mm. You have him dressed as an Indian being told to get off his land, or little European explorer?
2: No, he's dressed as the Indian.
1: Get out of here.
2: Yeah.
0: What? Covered him up with a little smallpox-infested blanket.
1: This is ours now. Get!
2: You know it. You should see him. He's running wild.
1: Oh, my God. Jeez.
0: Well, it's very similar in that he discovered your house when you brought him home from the hospital, and now he runs the place. Am I wrong?
2: You're bringing it all the way back around.
0: There you go.
1: Uh-huh. Is it a company holiday, Hanson?
0: Are we working
1: on a company holiday? You don't know? I don't know either. Hmm. It might be. And do we call it Columbus Day, or do we call it Indigenous People Day?
0: There aren't enough employees left to tell. Oh!
1: I don't know.
0: Who cares?
1: And then
0: the whole thing is so silly.
1: What is the theory behind Indigenous Peoples Day?
0: Well, that Columbus was a genocidal colonial settler monster who displaced the people and brought on the great European Holocaust of the New World, blah, blah, blah. And so you can't possibly celebrate him.
1: Well, I get that. I get how we got here.
0: Well, right. But then you've got to do the opposite as a... You know, a third worlder, you know, a up with the native peoples type. You got to say, you know what? Let's do the opposite. Let's celebrate the people he displaced. That's simple as that.
1: Yeah, I understand. So we got her. But what do you do? Like, do you have a parade and or a speech or I don't know. Yeah.
0: Need a little maze. I don't know. Do a land acknowledgement. Talk about Buffalo, how they used every part. I don't know.
1: And then, as always, are we celebrating the people that were here in, I don't know, when it became a state, or when the United States became a country, or when Columbus landed, or the people that were here 100 years before that? They were displaced by different people.
0: Oh, No. It's just the people that the white people displaced. The people before that can go to hell, killing the hell out of each other for thousands of years. You know, it's irrelevant.
1: Tens of thousands of years.
0: Yeah, that's irrelevant to getting Marxism going. They need the narrative of victimhood and oppression. That's all they want. That's all this is. Any of this, that's all it's about.
1: This land has changed hands, we don't know how many times, because there are no written records, but it would have to be hundreds of times.
0: Oh, yeah. Yeah.
1: Over
0: you take
1: years.
0: An individual 10-acre parcel? Sure. Dozens, hundreds, who knows? Great deal of blood.
1: Enslavement.
0: Yeah. Oh, enslavement, please. Even the slaves had slaves. I mean, sure, yeah, but you've got to pretend otherwise to push the narrative that the current thing is evil and must be overthrown.
1: On the other hand,
0: all of this is.
1: I got to admit, as a little kid, I was taught about Columbus Day. Like, Columbus got here, and either the country was empty or there were like five Indians, and they were happy to see people come take the land here. And
0: well, they were cool. Lonely, sure. Yeah.
1: Cool. And you start farming our land. Well, I'd love that.
0: Wow, you have totally different customs, totally different language. Your culture's enormously different. Heck, even your immune system's different. Come on in. Only a fool would say that. Oh!
1: Like, there's even pictures in my school books of the Indians, like, standing on the beach waving, like, big smiles on their face, like, hey!
0: Happens. Sure.
1: Fantastic. It's all happy, happy, joy, joy. It's good for everyone. I don't know. I don't know why we did that either. Now we're going the other direction too far.
0: Well, they had to have pictures, right? It's history books for kids. And so, you know, and the pictures were friendly. They were child friendly. There were greetings. There were waves. There were... Hey, look at those boats out there. Hey, I wonder if they're coming ashore. Oh, this will be exciting. Sure.
1: Oh, this will be exciting. Let's start the show officially. We got to get to headlines and stuff. I do have a question about European exploration. We'll get to it later. I'm Jack Armstrong. He's Joe Getty. On this, it is Monday, October 12th, known as Columbus Day or Indigenous People Day, the year 2026. We're Armstrong and Getty, and we approve of this program.
0: Many years ago, I saw a political cartoon of the Indians waving to the boats, and one of the Indians says to the other one, I guess we'll welcome them, but I have reservations.
1: Hey!
0: I get it. I get it. Oh!

0: No. Oh, golly. All right, here's the beginning of the show, officially according to FCC rules and regs. Here we go at Mark.
1: Monday is Indigenous Peoples Day and Columbus Day, which is like if Easter was also National Nails Day.
0: Oh. Oh.
2: Too much.
0: Too much. Too much. Harsh.
2: Katie, how does headlines look? Give it a grade, A to F.
3: We're going to go a solid A minus.
2: Oh, cool. Wow.
0: Yeah. Oh, nice. That's
2: excellent. Of course, with great inflation, it might be a C. It's hard to say.
3: Everybody passes.
2: Exactly. But we'll get to headlines and more deep dives into the news coming up. Stay here.
4: Armstrong and Getty.
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6: I want to get into this story later about, there's a book out about this. We think we talked about it already, but anyway, we're getting dumber. We are getting dumber, mostly because of staring at our phones, but there's all kinds of stats around how we're getting dumber, and it's interesting.
7: Better read that book quick while I can still comprehend it.
6: Right.
7: Hey, let's figure out who's reporting what. It's the lead story with Katie Green. Katie, hit it.
8: All right, top of the Alphabet Networks. It's Iran. At least 20 killed in week of attacks on Saudi airports. That's coming from ABC. Fox, Houthis threaten Saudi Arabia's airspace after airport attack. And we also have Saudi airport struck again a day after deadly attack in deadliest day.
6: This could go any direction and turn into anything.
7: Yeah, I've got that scholarly piece, which I've read and comprehended most of, about how the Middle East is going to change shape fundamentally. So all the old alliances are gone, the old assumptions are gone, and where it ends, nobody knows. Oh, goody.
8: From Axios, Trump bears down on Zelensky as Russia keeps up attacks on Ukraine.
6: Yeah, including very recently, I was just looking some of the news, and Zelensky made the announcement, hey, Russia's still striking our energy facilities, just letting you know.
7: And look, if you have a pushback on this, weigh in, mailbag@armstrongandgetty.com. But Trump is saying, hey, you've got to let yourself be defeated, so gas prices come down a little bit in time for the midterms.
8: CBS News. Secret Service's deputy head said drone swarms are a, quote, huge problem that the agency has not solved yet.
6: Yeah, there was a lead story on 60 Minutes last night. We'll have to talk about that later. Pretty darned interesting.
8: From the Wall Street Journal, the welfare state is crushing Britain.
7: Yeah, I'm all over that one. A couple of related stories. It is the world's most predictable disaster, and it happens everywhere they implement the system that the left in America is demanding we implement here.
6: It's math.
7: Yeah, it's math.
8: From the Washington Post, substitute teacher fired over OnlyFans account says business is booming.
6: This always happens.
7: Yeah.
6: They've figured it out. Hot women who are willing to do this have figured out if they get fired as a stewardess or a teacher or whatever for their OnlyFans account, it gets the news and attention and they make more money.
8: Mm-hmm.
7: New York Post will run some softcore shots of them, and they'll make even more money, having already decided to move on in their lives.
6: And you dudes that apparently have unlimited time and desire for looking at naked chicks online will check that out.
7: Well, for me, it's a civil liberties issue. That's why I read those articles. It's unfair that these poor women are fired just for expressing themselves nakedly.
8: Speaking of the New York Post, whizzing college professor pees on student's backpack, found to be campus mystery cereal sprinkler.
6: Wow. Okay.
7: Yeah, this guy's thing was he would pee on a student's backpack.
6: Well, that's not weird.
8: You know, looking at his picture, he looks like he would pee
6: like
8: on backpacks.
6: He looks like the kind of guy would randomly secretly
7: like
6: pee on backpacks.
7: Yeah. Backpack look like beer. Yep, all day long. Oh, my God. Sick.
8: Study finds adults with ADHD struggle more to stop watching short videos.
6: Huh. I didn't think about that one. That's interesting.
7: Mm.
8: And finally, the Babylon Bee. Pentagon confirms Hassan execution to be hosted by Ryan Seacrest.
6: The thing I

0: need to fully internalize about looking at reels on YouTube or, you know, wherever I'm looking at short videos is they are good. But there's endless good ones. I'll get one and I'll think, well, this is really good. This is something I'm really going to enjoy. This is entertainment I like.
1: Mm-hmm.
0: Yeah, but there's 8 million of those. It's not wasting my time on stuff that's not entertaining. It is entertaining. It's really good.
2: But it's like eating till you vomit at a buffet that has really good food. Science needs to invent the video vomit reflex where you've taken
0: right,
2: in too much.
0: Right.
2: Yes.
3: Armstrong and Getty.
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7: With SRN News, I'm John Scott. President Trump was in Ohio tonight as he continues to stump for Republicans ahead of the midterm election. While speaking to a crowd in Youngstown, the president warned against Democrats taking over the House and Senate. He appeared with Senator John Husted, the incumbent, facing a close challenge from former Democratic Senator Sherrod Brown. Delta Airlines will delay the start of its nonstop service between Atlanta and Riyadh, Saudi Arabia, until early next year. Delta had planned to begin the new service on October 23rd, but postponed the debut after several deadly attacks on King Khalid International Airport. The FAA advised airlines on Sunday to exercise caution when flying in or around Saudi Arabia. Wall Street closed mixed to start the week. The Dow gained 195 points. The S&P lost 4. The NASDAQ lost 120. 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
8: I'm Chris Davis. Three of the people killed in that fiery wreck near Edison Highway on Highway 58 last month have now been identified by the Kern County Coroner's Office. They are 46-year-old Luis Alfonso Sanchez of Oakdale, 75-year-old Rebecca Jane Radovich of Tehachapi, and 53-year-old Veronica Espinoza Roa of Oakdale. Two of those names were originally released last week. The woman whose body was found in a canal in East Bakersfield Friday has been identified by the Kern County Coroner's Office as 67-year-old Jasbir Carr Sunner of Bakersfield. Police say they got a missing persons report shortly before her body was found. The average price for a gallon of regular in California this afternoon is now $6.26, according to Gas Buddy. The national average is now $4.31. That is up a couple of cents from Sunday. I'm Chris Davis in the KERN Newsroom with news every half hour and when it breaks on News Talk 96.1 at AM 1230 KERN.
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15: The two oldest men alive who turned 114 and 113 years old share the exact same birthday, and they shared a little high five, killing them both.
0: Well, my son and I laughed hard at that. I don't know if that makes us bad people.
2: Yes. Shocking. Shocking joke. I laughed out of shock and horror.
0: Yes, exactly. We talked about this book a while back. This guy named James Marriott, he wrote a book called The New Dark Ages, The Death of Reading and the Dawn of the Post-Literate Society. And we talked a little bit about that when the book came out a while back. It's interesting, and some of the stats around it are horrifying, and those of us who still read long form, We're a dying breed. Nobody's going to be doing that in the future, and I don't know if they'll stop printing all those books, and bookstores will go away, except for self-help books and quickie political books. Those are the only things that sell. Like really shallow, quickie political books and some sort of self-help or diet books. Those are the only things that currently sell, which ain't good. But here are some of the stats around this, broken down in this opinion piece by the author in the Washington Post. Because it's expanding, it's not just reading, it's movies, it's TV, it's all kinds of different things. In a world of constant distraction, script writers can no longer rely on audiences to pay attention. Executives at Netflix have reportedly demanded simpler scripts in which characters repeatedly announce what they're doing so that scrolling viewers can keep track of what's going on.
2: Oh my...
0: I know.
2: Wow.
0: I know.
2: Oh, gee, that is such a gentle yet devastating description.
0: We've talked about, like, your daughter, my son does this, where they have their phones open while they're watching TV. So Netflix has picked up on that. People are doing the two-screen experience. So our characters have to repeatedly reset what they're doing.
16: Are you ready to go in and rob the bank to get money to finance our guerrilla group now?
0: Right.
16: Yes, I'm ready, El Comandante, and to help you avenge your father who was killed earlier.
0: Right.
2: Yeah. Oh, boy.
0: Right. According to Matt Damon.
2: At least every husband on Earth will probably not have to answer the, why is he doing that question?
0: Oh
2: you don't know. That's what we're supposed to find out.
0: I used to ask that as a kid. My dad would get so upset with that. How about we watch and find out?
2: Wondering is part of the entertainment. Never mind.
0: According to actor Matt Damon, filmmakers are told it wouldn't be terrible if you reiterated the plot three or four times in the dialogue because people are on their phones while they're watching.
2: Oh, no.
0: The result is the inverse of the traditional.

0: traditional creative writing advice of show, don't tell. It is hard to sustain interiority or nuance in a film in which every action must be clearly signposted. Oh, my God. I mean, that's the opposite of what, like, really great literature or writing has always done. It's always, like, unfolded and it dawns on you, you know, maybe several hours in or maybe even after you read the book or watched the movie.
1: Oh, my God. You can see she's turning away from him because she still loves her husband who died in the war. Oh, God. Right. It's heavy. It's powerful. I must turn away from you now, for I still love my husband who, as you may recall, died in the war, as I explained in an earlier scene. Well, if it must be that way.
0: Maybe have the dead husband step into the scene. Remember me? Earlier
1: remember
0: in the movie?
1: Me? I was in a flashback. In fact, you'd have to pan to the picture on her, you know, dresser. Oh, right, the dead husband, yeah, with the beard, right, okay, yeah. Yeah, oh, Lord.
0: The fact that Netflix was actually telling people that. The characters have to restate what they're doing. It's just, oh, my God. The same relentless pressures towards simplification are at work in almost every creative industry. A 2024 statistical analysis of more than 350,000 songs between 1970 and the 2020s found that lyrics are becoming simpler, more repetitive, and less rich in their vocabulary. Shorter words. Another study suggests that melodies are becoming less complex, too. We're just getting dumber all the way around. Equally striking is what is happening in the publishing industry. Books are getting simpler and easier to read. An economist analysis of New York Times best-selling books from the 1930s till now, so basically the last 100 years, found that sentences in popular books have been contracted by almost a third since the 1930s. Long sentences are not easy to grapple with in an age when, according to one estimate, the average American checks his or her smartphone 186 times per day. That's the average.
1: Wow.
0: The audiences for serious nonfiction and literary fiction have declined steeply. Sales of books about economics, current affairs, and politics also fallen off. What I said was, really simple, short politics. We're for you if you're a liberal sort of books, or we're for you if you like Trump headlines with really nothing on the inside. And then, like, diets. That's pretty much the only thing. Got a couple more examples of that we can tell you about after this.
1: Frankly, my dear, I don't give a damn because of the many times you've manipulated me and how our relationship seems to be serving you and not me as much as outlined in the earlier incident. You remember when the rebel army was going by and you... Yes. So anyway, I don't give a damn for those reasons. You may or may not recall. Well, Rhett Butler should have had SimpliSafe to protect the old plant. I don't know. I just had to have some sort of transition. Love SimpliSafe. So technologically advanced. So cool that they earn your business every single day. There's no long-term contracts.
0: Yeah, I love this. What used to keep you up at night about your family's safety and why is why I got into SimpliSafe is just who's out there, what are they doing while I'm home or while I'm gone? And now, with all the cameras and the sensors and everything like that, that can be watched, and that information can be transmitted to live people that are watching this to stop the bad guys before they actually get into your home, which is really cool.
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0: So us getting dumber and having shorter attention spans is partly to explain why studios are making so many remakes and franchises and extended universes. Before the turn of the millennium, only about 25% of top grossing films were spinoffs or sequels, and now it's 75%. 75% of movies are spinoffs or sequels. Because it's just, the idea of a new story is just too much for me. I need the story. I already know the characters. Maybe a slight tweak of what's going on.
1: Right, right.
0: Back catalog songs now make up more than 70% of the music market. Stuff from the olden times, driven by young consumers who increasingly listen to the familiar music of their parents and grandparents, as opposed to new stuff for whatever reason.
1: Mm-hmm.
0: I guess, again, because it's something you've heard before.
1: Right, right. Well, that reminds me, you want to hear a charming story?
2: So I'm playing golf with a fellow yesterday, and his wife's dad.

0: was an attorney, and he was a young attorney. He's working in Detroit for one of your big law firms, Bill and Kill, they call it, where you just work in enormous long hours and you're busting your ass and you don't see your young family and stuff like that. And one of his neighbors came up to him and said, Dave, it's not his name, but Dave, you're an attorney. I need you to do me a favor. I need you to go to New York and negotiate a contract for me. And Dave's like, dude, I can't take any time off. I'm too busy. I'd love to help you. Why me? I've never done that. And his buddy says, well, we're friends. I know I can trust you. You're smart. I'll bet you can do it. But I need you to do it tomorrow. And Dave's like, now there's no, I can't get tomorrow off. So he thinks about it. He sleeps on it. He wakes up in the morning. He quits his job, his big job, and goes to New York for his buddy to negotiate the contract. Buddy Bob Seger. And he worked with him for 50 years.
1: Wow.
0: Yeah. Isn't that crazy?
1: Yeah.
0: Yeah. And for what it's worth, speaking of old-timey music, Bob is every bit the decent Midwestern everyman regular guy that he comes off as. I thought that story was amazing. Guy saw crossroads in his life and thought, I'm going to give it a chance. Huh. Story could have ended, you know. And that guy's name? Albert McGinney. He was dropped from the label 3 weeks later.
1: Right.
0: Yes.
1: Right. Biggest mistake of his life. And that's the point of
0: his story.
1: Dave
0: ended up on the streets, divorced. Yes.
1: And that's the point of your story. Don't quit your job on a whim. That's the point.
0: That's not my point.
1: Oh,
0: my point is, you don't know how it's going to go. Nobody does.
1: Anyway, to the point of this book and the stats are just laid out, if it seems like they're doing that in movies and TV shows and books and everything now, they are. And they know what they're doing. And, because of this, holding my phone in my hand, which has pretty much ruined the world, I think.
0: Yeah. Yeah, I think so. Yeah, definitely. Two points. Number one, it's this trend is going to make people much more easily manipulated politically than they already are.
1: Of course.
0: I mean, the simplest of narratives will sway their thinking.
1: Without a doubt.
0: Number two,
2: Luke, you know how your father kind of disappeared and he was a Jedi, but people don't talk about him much. And how Leia, you like feel a kinship with her, but not a sexual attraction. And, you know, all of that. So anyway, all of that I want to remind you of to bring you to this thought. I am your father.
1: Right. The very famous ending of Planet of the Apes. You know what this is? This is the head of the Statue of Liberty.
0: So meaning?
1: The only way that could be is if this is actually Earth and we're just in the future, you see.
0: And in the future, apes are in charge.
1: On our own planet.
0: Is the way. So.
1: You still not getting it? I can't believe. Boy, the artists of the world, like Matt Damon or whatever, when they're told, we need you to have your character reiterate their purpose every three or four times per movie. It's going to be so painful. Oh, that's so dang funny, but not surprising to me.
0: I've learned to communicate paragraphs with a glance, and you want me to say, I'm leaving you because... Right.
1: Right. Yeah, over and over again.
0: Right.
1: Well, I'm leaving now because of, you know, the argument we had earlier. That whole thing about your mom?
0: Outside by the car? That one.
1: Okay, we got mailbag on the way. Next, stay here.
3: Armstrong and Getty.
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6: 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Anybody involved in this coulda, woulda, shoulda called 911. 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We still don't know who paid it. That'd be very interesting to know. We're never going to find any of it out. 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
9: By the way, mentioned last week, the Nobel Prize for Literature was given out to this poet from Canada, Ann Carson. I got into reading some of her stuff over the weekend. Wow, she fantastic. So if you like that sort of thing, you might want to check it out.
10: Well, that's funny. That should come out. We'll explain in a moment with mailbag. Here's your freedom-loving quote of the day. It just reset. Dang it. Let's see. How about this? Steve Maraboli from Life, the Truth, and Being Free. The purpose of fear is to raise your awareness, not to stop your progress. I like that. I like that. So that my young lawyer friend and Bob Seger, he had a little bit of fear, but he was. You can't be stopped by it. Mm. Purpose of fear is to raise your awareness, not to stop your progress. Yeah, that's a good thought. Mailbag. Hi. 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So Jeff came across an example of the Nobel Prize winning poet for 2026, comparing it to the winner from 1907. In 1907, God of our fathers, known of old, Lord of our far-flung battle line, beneath whose awful hand we hold dominion over palm and pine, Lord God of hosts, be with

0: us yet, lest we forget, lest we forget. And the modern winner, all kind of pants went by. All kinds of pants went by. All kinds of pants went by. All kinds of pants went by. It repeats that like 30 times. Trousers, too. All kinds of pants went by. It repeats it like 25 more times. Yet the birches linger. Makes you stop and think.
1: Well, I can tell you, I read some of her stuff for the weekend and thought it was absolutely magnificent.
0: Yeah, wow. Interesting. That was one of her off days, apparently, the pants one. Speaking of art, oh my gosh, Travis has made us so happy. There is a new documentary out on Hulu entitled Clown Panic about the 2016 Clowns at the Edge of the Woods craze. Love that. We're working on getting the audio from the trailer.
1: Fantastic.
0: When children in a small South Carolina community reported seeing clowns hiding in the woods in 2016, few believed them. But as sightings spread across the country, panic escalates into school lockdowns, police investigations, and a nationwide media frenzy.
1: I remember when I was getting emails from the school about it.
0: Featuring chilling archive footage. How could there be chilling footage? Nothing happened. Chilling footage of what? Scared-looking soft heads? Unbelievable. Clown Panic examines the collision of fear, social media, and modern America at a moment of deep national anxiety. That, I believe, darkly funny, unsettling, and unexpectedly emotional, the film uncovers how a bizarre urban legend spiraled into a global moral panic that has echoes that resonate today. I'll bet that's really interesting. I've got to check whether I get Hulu at this point. I don't know. Who knows? Probably. I've probably been paying for it. $7.99 a month for the last 68 months, having not watched an iota of the programming.
1: Probably, yes.
0: Let's see. Kevin the Texas Marine munching on crayons, thanking us for our billionaires are evil argument last week. And then our discussion, well, he kind of explains it. The thought that the real problem is the bottom 1% is one that I've held for many years. I don't have a dash cam to document the good drivers. I don't lock my doors and have a home defense firearm because of the honest people. Been seeing an increase in bums and junkies here lately. Don't California my Texas. I left California for a reason. Let's see. This is a political thought from D in Southeast Washington. Has a couple, but here's one of them. She quotes Dr. Michael Savage back in the day, a good friend of the Armstrong and Getty show. We launched the mighty KNEW in San Francisco with him in 03, right?
1: Mm-hmm.
0: Yeah. Anyway, best wishes to the whole family. But he was talking about the pebble in the shoe theory, which was something Plato wrote about back in the day, that the average Roman did not care about the latest military victory by the legions. They cared about the pebble in their shoe, meaning the cost of bread, everyday goods, the day-to-day stuff. And that's how you win elections. Then D says, by the way, Jack describing the internet as the evil net, that was me, Joe, is spot on. So, we've known for 20 plus years that if somebody singles out one of us,
1: always,
0: they always mean the other one.
1: And not half the time, which you'd think statistically be true.
0: Right.
1: Always.
0: You know, it's the overwhelming majority, yeah. And then this from Russ in Portland. Do we have time? Yeah, we do. Portland housing prices. Local news stories regarding declining housing prices. According to the story, rent prices and even home purchase prices are declining in Portland. So much that people on waiting lists for public housing are now just renting regular apartments because they're cheaper. We mentioned this when the story came out. And what Russ says, what the story doesn't go into is why. Here's my hypothesis. No one wants to live there. People are lowering the asking price of their homes because they're on the market for years with no takers. Then they resort to just renting it out. But everyone with any substantial income already moved out, as I did. Why might that be? Could it be because, oh, I don't know, the lack of law enforcement leading to hobo junkies wandering the streets pantless, pushing a stolen shopping cart from a store that already closed and left town full of stolen car parts? I saw that Tuesday. Or maybe it's the open public masturbation, public defecation, derelict RVs lining the streets, half-naked people stumbling into traffic. Or all the major companies that left in the last few years, like Columbia Sportswear, Nike, Starbucks, REI, on and on. Empty office buildings being sold for pennies on the dollar of their previous worth. Downtown restaurants closing, because they have no customers. Reminds me of stories from Detroit I heard years ago, where you could buy a house in downtown Detroit for a dollar.
1: I remember that.
0: So here's the lesson. If you want to lower the cost of housing, just stop enforcing the law and let your city become an asshole, and no one but street junkies and prostitutes will want to live there. Problem solved.

0: Eventually, yes.
1: That's true. Yeah. Yeah. Policies have consequences.
0: Speaking of policies, how about Trump's policy of funding Russia's war efforts to try to get the price of diesel down a little bit before the election?
1: Ugh.
0: Man, even some of the Fox stalwarts hate it and have been very outspoken about how awful it is.
1: Interesting.
0: Very interesting. And a couple of Republican senators that came out on the talk shows yesterday. We'll get into that a little bit in hour two and lots of other stuff. You'll never miss a segment if you get the podcast, Armstrong and Getty On Demand.
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0: news this hour from Town Hall. I'm John Scott. President Trump was in Ohio tonight as he continues to stump for Republicans ahead of the midterm election. While speaking to a crowd in Youngstown, Ohio, the president warned against Democrats taking over the House and Senate. He appeared with Senator John Husted, the incumbent facing a close challenge with former Democratic Senator Sherrod Brown. Tomorrow, he'll join Senator Dan Sullivan for a rally in Wasilla, Alaska. The Trump administration being ordered to stop airing taxpayer-funded ads supporting President Trump.
1: A federal judge gave the order Sunday, effective immediately after a lawsuit from a watchdog group and others. The administration said over the weekend that the Department of Homeland Security had planned to stop buying ads after Sunday. The ads, including one that was almost identical to a 2024 Trump campaign ad, were criticized as a possible illegal use of taxpayer money. They've been running as Trump has tried to shore up support among Republican voters ahead of the midterm elections. I'm Tammy Trujillo.
0: Actress Selma Blair charged with assault following a mid-air incident on a Delta flight.
2: TMZ says the 54-year-old had a meltdown Sunday night while flying from L.A. to New York City, punching a flight attendant and then biting another when they stopped her from opening the plane's door mid-flight. The actress was arrested after Delta Flight 938 landed at JFK International Airport and taken to a hospital, reportedly kicking a police officer in the head and attacking a nurse in the ambulance. A rep for Blair says she'd suffered a medical emergency. The actress is known to have multiple sclerosis, a neurological and autoimmune condition that can impact communication between the brain and the body. I'm Sarah Lee Kessler.
0: On Columbus Day, Wall Street was open. The market closed mixed to start the week. The Dow Jones Industrial Average gained 195. The S&P lost 4. The NASDAQ fell 120. More from townhall.com.
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6: Three of the people killed in the Highway 58 wreck identified now. I'm Chris Davis. This was the wreck.

0: It happened back in September when one car crossed over and went into the other lanes near Edison Highway. McKern County Coroner's Office has now identified three of the people killed there as 46-year-old Luis Alfonso Sanchez of Oakdale, 75-year-old Rebecca Jane Radovich of Tehachapi, and 53-year-old Veronica Espinosa Roa of Oakdale. You have heard a couple of those names before. Likely that is because the coroner's office released two of them last week and then another one today. The woman whose body was found in a canal in East Bakersfield Friday has been identified by the Kern County Coroner's Office as 67-year-old Jasbir Cora Sunner of Bakersfield. Police say they got a missing persons report from a house near the canal. That was about 1:45 p.m. Then a woman's body was found in the canal later Friday in the area of Cottonwood Road and Panama Lane. The coroner's office says the woman's body has been sent for an autopsy to determine the cause and manner of death. More info now on a wreck that happened Friday that killed one person and injured two other people near Lamont. It was not exactly a head-on, but police say that the driver of a Toyota made an unsafe move while approaching an SUV and ended up spinning and going into the opposite lane, which caused the accident on Wheeler Ridge Road at Creekside Drive. The Highway Patrol says they do believe that drugs or alcohol were a factor in that wreck. Gas is back up slightly, and the average price for a gallon of regular in California this afternoon is $6.26, says Gas Buddy. The national average for gas is now $4.31. The least expensive in this area is now $5.19 at one station in Bakersfield, but that is an outlier. The next least expensive is $5.69, again at a station in Bakersfield. I'm Chris Davis in the KERN newsroom with news every half hour and when it breaks on News Talk 96.1 at AM 1230. KERN.
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3: 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And coming up at 5, we're going to talk to the nurse that literally may have saved my life, Deanna Salyards, plus our judge, Teresa Goldner, and our new Tuesday regular, Clayton Campbell. All that and me at 3. It's TRBS. I'll see you Tuesday.
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5: Under your vision of Medicare for all, can people keep their health care plan if they like their health care plan?
6: Yes. That health care plan has to decide that they're going to continue to keep those people. And right now what's happening is these health care plans are getting so expensive that they're knocking people out. So that's a choice for those corporations to have to make.
7: I feel like I've heard that question and answer before.
8: It's oddly reminiscent of something. Yes, yes, yes. Here's a headline for you as we get into the broader topic of socialism and Great Britain and Islamism and all sorts of stuff. It all hangs together. But headline came out Friday. DeSantis, Ron of Florida, fraud crackdown drives nearly $1 billion spending plunge after they looked into who was billing for what in Medicare fraud. They found that the company after company was billing for like more hours than there are in a day. Yeah, Joe from our company worked 37 hours Friday, and Jenny worked 31. She's a slacker. And and they billed the government for zillions of dollars. And you know, state after state, as they crack down on this stuff, find enormous, enormous fraud.
7: And there's no way a computer or a human can catch that? I mean, come on.
8: I know. It's amazing. You know, it's funny. I was reading that, and then this piece in the Wall Street Journal, the welfare state is crushing Britain. The soaring number of people on disability and sickness benefits is blowing up the country's welfare bill and imperiling its long-term financial.

0: problem is you have the right to food money. If you don't mind a little investigation, humiliation. What Joe Strummer was talking about is the fact that, yeah, you got to fill out forms and you got to prove you need it to get the so-called food money. And of course, that was seen as just an offensive thing to, you know, a young leftist punk musician in Britain in that time. But if there's one thing humanity has proved, it's that every single program that exists to help the downtrodden will be abused and defrauded by masses of people. I mean, it's like gravity. There's no escaping it. Everywhere it exists, there will be rampant fraud.
1: Well, there's an incentive on both sides is the problem. There's an incentive on the greedy, I'd like stuff for free side, obviously, and as always happened with human nature. And then there's an incentive on the more people we get signed up, the more we can claim there's a need for this and grow our department.
0: Right, right. And or our NGO or, you know, as I hammered for years and years, if you are dependent, you can't be independent. And if I am utterly dependent on the Democrats being in power for my daily bread, I'm going to vote for them every single time. You don't think that's occurred to the politicians? You think that's like an accidental after effect? Please, grow up. Who are you yelling at? I don't know. So let's get back to Britain. 7 million people, which is more than 10% of their population, now claim at least one or more sickness or disability benefit. Numbers are growing fastest among working age people who should be powering the country's economy. It surged more than 60% in 6 years.
1: Well, you know, that's funny what you brought up at the beginning of this, because I've always thought shame is the only thing that keeps these things in check. Cultural shame. And if you get rid of the idea of I don't want any handouts, I would never take a handout of any kind. Once you get rid of that stigma, these things completely fall apart.
0: Right, right. And it's turned the corner, as you've observed many times, from I don't take charity to everybody's doing it. I'd be a fool not to.
1: Well, at some point, that becomes reality. I've thought that myself.
0: So not including health care, the country will spend more than $100 billion this year on all types of welfare benefits for the sick and disabled, about a third more than defense spending in Britain. The tab has surged by a quarter in just 4 years. And is on course to hit a giant new number. Many of the newer disability claims are for mental health issues like depression, anxiety, and ADHD, which can be harder for the government to verify than a physical disability.
1: Well, it's impossible to verify. You can't verify it if you want to with your own kid.
0: Right.
1: Let alone the government verifying it.
0: Sure, yeah. Between 2017 and 2025, disability claims for cancer doubled, which is difficult to explain, but benefits claims for all psychiatric issues surged fourfold. They quadrupled in 8 years.
1: See, I was speaking of old music that most people have never heard. I'm jamming Charlie Daniels on Friday in my truck on a beautiful day, listening to a long-haired country boy. I ain't asking nobody for nothing. If I can't get it on my own, which was and is a very proud rural redneck sort of vibe. I ain't asking nobody for nothing. That's not cool. Well, once it crosses over to almost everybody's getting something, at what point am I the idiot for not claiming that I've got ADHD or something like that and getting some of my own tax money back?
0: Right.
1: At some point it crosses over, doesn't it?
0: Yeah, and this actually crosses over into the hilarious at points. I mean, it's tragically hilarious, but one benefit created to help those with disabilities to be more mobile allows people to give up part of their welfare cash handout in return for a new car every 3 years.
1: What?
0: Wait a minute. Why would you need a new car every 3 years? How crappy are your cars in Britain?
1: I don't get a new car every 3 years.
0: Nor do I. And it's a new car.
1: Wow.
0: Anyway, it now accounts for around one of every seven new car sales in the UK.
1: Wow.
0: Among those who got new cars last year, 40 people whose primary medical condition was tennis elbow.
1: Oh, my God. Oh, my God.
0: 50 with wheat intolerance.
1: I just can't tolerate wheat. Can I have a car?
0: And 320 with dyslexia, according to government figures.
1: Can I have a rack or car? I can't tell which, but could you?

0: give me one? I have dyslexia.
1: And again, these numbers are all skyrocketing.
0: You're into social, full on socialism at the point that people who claim tennis elbow with no way of verifying it get a car from the taxpayer. What?
1: Well, it's beyond socialism. It's into what the hellism. I mean,
0: oh,
1: I don't even
0: God.
1: Know what system that is.
0: God, can I get a couple of cars? Because I can't handle wheat and I've got tennis elbow.
1: I get tennis elbow in both arms, two handed backhand, you know? Wow. Okay. More on this situation in a minute after a word from our friends at Incognite. I know. So they want to remind you that anytime you get a call from your bank where they know everything about you, your name, address, last four digits of your social security number, that is probably a scammer. 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They've got everything on you.
0: It makes it so difficult because sometimes it is your bank or insurance company that calls you, but there's just no way of nailing it down anymore. 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
1: 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So as the interest rates have gone up from the crazy artificially low levels of COVID and the government continues to grotesquely overspend here as well as there, the borrowing costs are higher and higher and higher. And so the government has raised taxes, binged on debt, etc. A slow but steady exodus of wealthy Brits are leaving for tax-friendly locales, including Dubai. They figure we're just getting soaked too much and it's
0: How
1: crazy.
0: Would you not? Back to the whole, I ain't asking nobody for nothing. If your neighbor is getting a new car because of their wheat intolerance, I mean, you either got to join them or leave. That's your
1: and then
0: only
1: once,
0: choice.
1: Once that becomes entrenched in society, what do you have? I'll tell you what you have. So in 2025, useless waste of skin UK Prime Minister Keir Starmer announced plans to tighten eligibility requirements for sickness and disability welfare because it was skyrocketing like it was and people with tennis elbow were getting cars. The backlash was so sharp, Starmer and the government abandoned the cuts. And then investors who are freaked out that a government with a big majority couldn't push through those basic reforms. So they sold off British government bonds. The pound fell sharply and their Treasury Department, in effect, cried in Parliament and said, we've got to do something. This is terrible. They are drowning. They don't know what to do about it. And their people won't put up.
0: What
1: with
0: am
1: it.
0: I supposed to walk everywhere when I, with my upset stomach? I had a bowl of cereal this morning.
1: Right. My elbow's throbbing. I didn't get to pivot into Islamism and how Britain, because partly of their fiscal woes, is now turning more and more to Middle Eastern sheikdoms, including the regrettable Qataris, for money, and how that's got them on the hook to Islamists. That's part of the reason Britain's in the straits it is with their giant Muslim immigration thing. They dare not anger some powerful people in the Muslim world because they're their sugar daddies. Oof! Our dad, England, is a drunken wreck on a park bench.
0: I think it's our mother country, isn't it?
1: It depends how you look at it. I don't know. Mother country? All right. You do this one then. Our mother is a bedraggled drunk on a park bench.
0: Wow, bedraggled.
1: Yes. Humiliating.
0: I think it's humiliating that we're going to support Russia in the war against Ukraine. So do some of my favorite Fox announcers. Very unhappy with what Trump announced over the weekend. We can get into that a little bit later. Also, I had one of those situations over the weekend. I loved when this happens. When a clerk at a store insults you after you just bought something. I'm a big fan of that.
1: Boy.
0: Those stories.
1: Oh,
0: I've told them before. Got that and other stuff on the way. Stay here.
2: Armstrong and Getty.
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8: 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And one of them, and this is true, was in a wheelchair, and they didn't get caught. And now, a 20-year-old man is in custody after forcing his way into Kern County Superior Courthouse. If it involves a judge, you're going to get caught.
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1: Grounds one throw into center field. Milwaukee takes the lead. Bottom of the order gets it done. Brewer ball right there. Sacrifice bunt. Base hit. 2-1.
2: Brewers beat Dodgers game one of who gets to go to the World Series in the National League. The Brewers are very excited to win. I saw somebody post last week when the Dodgers clinched that series so they could move to the NLCS.
3: Mm-hmm.
2: As was pointed out, they acted like it was a Tuesday win in June. Mm. And I wonder if that happens. You win too much. It's just like, yeah, whatever. I don't know. I have no idea.
3: Yeah, you could.

0: argue all their business like about it. They're,
1: could be
0: focused on the next one. I don't know.
1: Enthusiasm is something, though. The Brewers are acting like they won the World Series last night, just won game one. So.
0: As a baseball purist, that means old guy, I really like the Brewers' style of play. The sacrifice bunt, they hit and run, small ball.
1: So, homecoming dance Saturday night, and my son went, and he needed some clothes. He wanted an outfit. And one thing he wanted was some new tennis shoes, which he needed anyway. So we went, we were at the mall, and he gets some, picks out some high-top Jordans that he really, really liked. And we're at one of those, you know, many, many shoe stores they have at the mall that sell that sort of stuff. And guy goes and gets a gets his size and wants to try them on. And he says, I got to lace them up first. And okay, cool, you know, doing the lace. And my son and I are sitting there talking for a really long time. And I thought, why is it taking him so long? And I look over and he's like barely gotten anywhere on it. And then he brings it. I thought, I said to Henry, I could have had five shoes laced by now. I don't know what he's doing. And eventually he brings over the shoe. And it's just like randomly the way the laces are going from hole to hole. He clearly had no idea how to lace up a pair of shoes working at a shoe store.
0: Wow, that seems like the basics.
1: Really seems like right there at the... And, you know, I hate to be critical. You know, Katie, whoever, tell me if I'm being overly critical, but I feel like it's the sort of thing that's kind of intuitive anyway. I don't feel like it's a heavy lift to figure it out. If you, look at enough...
0: Yeah, my mom taught me when I was about seven. But,
1: yeah, or, you know, look at some of the other shoes in the store. You see how crisscrosses there every other hole? It's really...
2: Is there anything else specific about this employee? Did he seem drunk? Was there...
1: Anyway, so we were really struggling to, like, figure out how to get the shoe on and, like, tighten it up and have any sense of whether or not it fit right or not. But
0: it is a little bit like the guy at the Home Depot grabbing the wrong end of the hammer and saying, yeah, this one's got a nice feel to it.
1: Right.
0: The head in his hand. You're
1: right.
0: Thinking, wait, what?
1: Right! It is simpler! You work at this... You work in a shoe store and you have not the slightest idea how to lace shoes. I just found that pretty dang funny. Anyway, so then we get up to the register and we're buying the shoes, and a young woman there says, and she's, we end up getting in a conversation about her age. She's actually 35, which kind of factors into the story. So, what are you doing? I'm buying these. He's going to homecoming dance tonight. And, his first one, he's a freshman in high school, and she said, you're in high school? You look 12. Which, of course, is an incredible insult to a young man.
2: Right.
1: As he's headed off to the dance, already uncomfortable about things. And I'm always just blown away.
0: Wow.
1: It's the opposite end of when they say, and I went ahead and gave you the dollar for the senior discount. Oh, thanks for announcing that I'm obviously so old. Man, and it's really worth a dollar to have you announce to me, so I'll think about it all day long. It's like Shane Gillis was saying the other night on Saturday Night Live. Those insults that you think about all day long, or maybe for the rest of your life. Hey, well, that you can tell when you get an insult. This is what Shane Gillis said the other night. You can tell when you get an insult. It's like, ooh, that landed. That's going to stick there for a while. And that is exactly right. It's like, I'm sure he had that on his mind at the dance. I look 12. Freaking fantastic.
0: Was that woman trying to express that high schoolers look young to her? Or, well, she's adult. I mean, that's just the long and short.
1: What's it say?
0: You're dealing with adult.
1: Well, the same. I've had the senior discount experience 10 times in my life. Hey, here's a tip. Ain't worth a dollar to me to have you announce to me that I'm obviously old. What are you doing? So, I don't know. I guess, is that where we are hiring, I guess? What, is unemployment so low? You're hiring people that can't lace up a shoe. I mean, that is, what is your IQ, dude?
0: And yet he offered to. That's the interesting part.
1: Right.
2: What a weird trip to the shoe store.
1: I know.
0: That's a nice store.
1: We got good laughs out of it. Good walking out of the store. Oh, my God.
0: I'll bet the owner of that store would say to you, brother, I interviewed 50 people for each one of those positions.
1: That's what I wondered,
0: This is
1: actually.
0: The cream of the crop, my man.
1: These are the ones that got the job.
0: Right.
1: The people I turned away are... sitting on the couch eating paste, I guess. I don't know what
0: a third of them applied pantless. Okay? That's what I'm dealing with here.
1: Right. What Trump actually said about Ukraine and Russia and diesel and stuff over the weekend got a lot of people talking.

0: It's our policy now, I guess.
1: And I read a great essay about why you don't teach the AI systems that they're cognizant. It's the worst thing we can do.
2: Armstrong and Getty.
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7: With SRN News, I'm John Scott. Cleanup efforts ongoing after Hurricane Isaias made landfall Friday night along the western Florida panhandle. It was the first Atlantic hurricane of the year. Five deaths blamed on the storm. Two in Florida, two in Alabama, and another in South Carolina. Another measles-related death being reported in Pennsylvania. The Franklin County Coroner's Office says a 39-year-old woman who died last weekend had several underlying conditions, including a recent diagnosis of measles with treatment. Health officials in Pennsylvania have reported six measles-related deaths. One person is dead, at least four more injured at Six Flags over Georgia. That's after an incident on the Goliath roller coaster. Officials confirmed that one park visitor had died with the ride being evacuated. This roller coaster climbs to a height of 200 feet and reaches a maximum speed of 70 miles per hour. This is SRN News.
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1: I'm Chris Davis. Three of the people killed in that fiery wreck near Edison Highway on Highway 58 last month have now been identified by the Kern County Coroner's Office. They are 46-year-old Luis Alfonso Sanchez of Oakdale, 75-year-old Rebecca Jane Radovich of Tehachapi, and 53-year-old Veronica Espinoza Roa of Oakdale. Two of those names were originally released last week. The woman whose body was found in a canal in East Bakersfield Friday has been identified by the Kern County Coroner's Office as 67-year-old Jasbir Carr Sunner of Bakersfield. Police say they got a missing persons report shortly before her body was found. The average price for a gallon of regular in California this afternoon is now $6.26, according to Gas Buddy. The national average is now $4.31. That is up a couple of cents from Sunday. 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
13: I suggest they get a new leader who can make a deal, because he could have made many deals that for some reason he never does. And let me go a step further. If I were president, you wouldn't have ever had that war. That war would have never started. There was no reason that war with Ukraine and Russia started. It started due to incompetence. It should have never started. You wouldn't have lost 30% of your country already. You've lost 30% of your country, and you've had over a million people killed. Between the two of them, over 2 million people killed. That's a war that should have never started. And I think it's time for Ukraine to get a new president.
14: Wrong and irrelevant, the 2 points he made.
15: I don't even know what to say about that. I find it appalling. So does Britt Hume, senior political analyst at Fox. So does Brian Kilmeade, host of Fox and Friends weekday mornings. Can get to some of their quotes coming up a little bit later. It's an interesting conversation on the right. I know some of you are so against the idea of us supporting Ukraine in any way, not our war, et cetera, et cetera. Or such a fan of everything Trump does that maybe you go along with this, the idea that, well, here's CBS Evening News with what Trump's going to start doing.
16: Trump turning to Russia with diesel prices pumped up by the Iran war. The president announcing a deal Friday to buy Russian fuel despite sanctions. 300,000 tons now, 500,000 more in November, a million more after that. He says it will lower prices.
15: We're going to buy oil for Russia, who's struggling financially because of their war. We're going to help bail them out so they can continue to kill Ukrainians as they're riding a bus to work or to school, which is something. Here's a Republican senator from North Carolina. That's about as red as you can get. Senator Tom Tillis on Meet the Press yesterday.
17: Look, this has deadly consequences. Giving Vladimir Putin any sense that we're going to put our foot on the brakes versus put on our foot on the accelerator to ending this war and ensuring peace in Europe. We've got to go back, and I do believe there's a legitimate case for saying the president's not following the law. We were very clear that that Russia is the aggressor. Russia is the one who can end this war by backing out of territory that they occupied. In fact, it should all go all the way back to Crimea, but at least the additional land that they've invaded over the past 3 years.
15: So Britt Hume of Fox retweeted Boris Johnson, former Prime Minister of Great Britain, saying it is sickening that the USA is now lifting sanctions on Russian fuel, and transparently ridiculous to blame Ukraine for the spike in diesel prices, gas prices around the world. Britt Hume said he's right with that retweet. Then he had Brian Kilmeade get into an argument on the weekend, Fox and Friends over the weekend, with one of the women sitting there on the couch with him, who was going all, Zelensky needs to leave. He's in the way for peace, y'all. And Brian Kilmeade was not having that, pushing back very hard on that idea.
18: You know, I've got... Oh, do you have the Kilmeade quote? Or
15: I do somewhere.

0: but I can't find it. But okay. Go on.
1: I was just going to say, if you want to make the argument that this is, as you said, not our war, it's not worth the depleting of our munitions. We don't want to get involved in this sort of foreign conflict, etc. I disagree with you, but I disagree with you respectfully, and I am interested in your point of view and absolutely willing to weigh those arguments. If you say Zelensky's the obstacle to peace, you're just a moron. I mean, that's an idiotic point of view. Sorry. Unless you mean capitulation as peace. But that peace could have been won in every conflict in the history of mankind. We give up, you can have all of our stuff. If that's what you mean by peace, I suppose you have a point.
0: First of all, I don't ever see this on the left with anything. Where on their big CNN show or wherever, where you have one of the Democrat panel members take the other side of an argument. They're all completely in unison all the time on everything, which I only see that happen on the right. Unless you can point examples to me, I just don't see that happening.
1: Well, independent thinking is one of our principles.
0: But I think this is just awful. It's not going to work either. I mean, it's awful even if it would work. Even if it would make diesel prices come down and Trump would get what he wants before the election with that and everything. But it's not going to work. So it's extra awful. The idea that Ukraine shouldn't hit diesel refineries in Russia when it's fighting for its life, and Russia has been blasting their refineries and electric plants and everything, or school children at a hospital or whatever for the past 4 years, is nuts. And you're blaming Zelensky for this, and you tell him they need a new president. I can't hardly comment on that. It's so awful.
1: Dateline Kyiv. Ukrainian President Volodymyr Zelensky said Russian strikes had hit energy infrastructures across his country hours after President Trump declared an energy ceasefire between the warring sides. The Russian attacks, including on gas infrastructure, a power plant, and a substation, comes as the U.S. heaps pressure on Ukraine to stop striking Russian oil refineries, and after Trump moved to allow Russia to export diesel in a U.S. bid to drive down American prices at the pump. I'm mystified, I'm disgusted, I'm discouraged. It's just ridiculous.
0: So to what Republican Senator Tillis said, this may be illegal. Remember when Lindsey Graham died? Like the next day, they passed what they called the Lindsey Graham Act. Nobody in the world is allowed to buy Russian oil, or we sanctioned the hell out of him, including some of our friends. And now we're buying Russian oil. Despite that, if Lindsey Graham were still alive, he had a way of massaging Trump to try to stay close to him. I don't know if he'd have just come out and opposed him, or if he'd have been in the mix of the conversation, and maybe this would have never happened. I have no idea, but I wish Lindsey Graham were alive to deal with it.
1: Yeah, this will be seen, I think, as a disastrous maneuver. We have, as you hinted at, applied enormous pressure to allies and friends and frenemies from India to China to others. Don't buy Russian oil or we'll make it very, very painful for you. And then this, weeks later, it's terrible. It's a terrible, terrible look. It's a foreign policy disaster. Enough said, at least by me. Let's talk about cheerier fare, and that's your dog and its health. The wagging of the tail, the trotting after tennis balls, etc. The walks in nature as the leaves fall this fall. Every day you feed your dogs an opportunity to invest in their future health, and that's what Rough Greens is all about.
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1: I don't want to get sucked into making this all about Trump and his personality, which often happens, particularly on your Trump-hate networks. But I don't understand it as a U.S. policy. We passed a law just like weeks ago to not buy oil from Russia. Now we're buying oil from Russia? We're sanctioned the hell out of India, and who we want to be an ally for buying Russian oil.
0: Because it's that important.
1: But we're going to buy. Russia, who is, even if you don't care about Ukraine, they're supplying Iran, who we're at war with.
0: With oil and with targeting information to better kill our troops.
1: Yeah, so according to the Financial Times, Witkoff and Kushner threatened that we will cut off our targeting information we've been giving to Ukraine if they don't stop hitting diesel refineries in Russia. So we will not only give money to Russia and buy their diesel, we're going to cut off helping Ukraine if they don't stop doing what they got to do to keep from being taken over and enslaved. Unbelievable.
0: Yeah, I don't, you know, Russia's attacked Ukraine's oil and gas infrastructure 20 times in the last week, for instance.
1: Oh, yeah, we didn't even mention for a couple hours that Trump truthed out over the weekend, we have a deal. Russia and Ukraine have both agreed to a ceasefire, no more attacking each other's energy infrastructure, to which the Ukrainian representatives sitting at the table with Kushner and Witkoff both were like, what? Caught them completely by surprise. So there is no deal that Ukraine agreed to. Zelensky had never heard of it in his life. So I don't know if Trump was just doing the salesman thing, the presumptive close, which I've been on the wrong end of a few times in my life, or they just announced, we have a deal. And you're like, what? I haven't agreed to anything.
0: Yeah, the Kremlin spokesperson said, I really don't have any comments on that.
1: Well, and then they bombed energy infrastructure, as you pointed out. So so neither side had any idea what was going on, and neither side's going to stop. So what was that? That was the Trump's version of don't. Feeling like the United States is so powerful, we can just, like, move things with words.
0: And if I'm, like, if I'm one of our many allies who is buying stuff from Russia, I don't appreciate that, but, and I see this, what's the reaction going to be in India? All right. That's probably enough said.
1: Yeah, but again, if you're thinking we're off the reservation, how about Britt Hume, the senior political analyzer of all this stuff on Fox? It's just,
0: I don't live on a reservation, but I see your point. It's the criticism is highly widespread right now.
1: Mm-hmm.
0: Yeah. Yeah. So one of the Cornell 7 is claiming that the girl sodomized him. He's also a Middle Eastern tied guy who says he hates America.
1: What?
0: So this has just gotten weird.
1: What?
0: It started weird. It's gotten weirder.
1: I didn't see that coming.
0: Oh, good Lord. Nobody did, including him. Plus, well, that's an unfortunate. The
1: was that the, a...
0: What?
1: All right.
0: Yeah. Anyway.
1: Because it was dark or he had his back turned?
0: I don't know. Probably both. Let's see. What else? Woo! What else should
1: Checking
0: we get?
1: Checking my oil.
0: To?
1: What's going on here?
0: Hello. What's good for the goose?
1: Oh, my God. Okay, yeah, we better regroup. Let's do that.
0: Yes,
1: we'll be right
0: please.
1: Back.
2: Armstrong and Getty.
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11: The Pentagon announced that the execution of the Fort Hood shooter would be live streamed, which will be the first public execution in the U.S. since, I want to say, a couple weeks ago.
12: Yeah, so then they put up a picture of some ICE agents.
13: I ruined the fun.
12: Saturday Night Live's political stuff is just so over the top. I like sketch comedy, I like the other stuff, but the political stuff is just out of bounds. I can understand those of you who will not watch it. I just am such a fan of sketch comedy my whole life, I just roll my eyes at that to get to the next non-political thing.
14: Yeah.
12: Oh, it's annoying, though.
14: I would agree. So the Cornell 7 case, so-called, which was taking up so much of our mind share and everybody's last week, a couple of developments. Number one, more and more people are observing, including this Cornell student, Jared Lederman, who wrote a piece that a lot of people are taking notice of, that Cornell has like an unbelievably weirdly aggressive, hey, sex is great, all sorts of kinds of sex. And they incorporate it into, like, what the university is teaching the youngsters.
12: That's weird even without this story.
14: Well, right.
12: Like, why are you doing that?
14: Well, and if you're of an older generation, you're thinking, well, how to avoid STDs and, you know, how to use a condom and stuff like that. No. And we've mentioned some of this, but so going back to 2019, the university's official health authority co-authored a guide titled Sexual Pleasure Finding the Sweet Spot, which declared sex can make for a terrific study break, encourage students to explore sexual fantasies and consider fetish gear. Exposure to pornography, Cornell assures us, is totally normal, and the guide directs students toward ethical porn and the Feminist Porn Awards. I'm not sure if it was Nellie Bowles or another person at the Free Press wrote talking about this, the feminist porn, whatever that is. I've never seen porn titled Stepsister Teaches Her New Bro That Human Rights Are Women's Rights and Women's Rights Are Human Rights. But to be fair, I wasn't looking to.

0: which is really funny. It's available at the Sexual Health Resource Library. That same year, Cornell Health published Self-Exploration, which we've quoted before, which talks about, how to have good sex and all. The school's guide to self-exploration is tame compared to the sexual inventory stock list, a copy of which can be found on Cornell Health's website. The list, which is intended to help students feel comfortable exploring their sexuality, but reads more like the navigation menu of a porn website, including group sex, cyber sex, open sexual relationships, sex toys, blindfolding, on and on it goes. Cornell's education is not merely theoretical, it's experiential. In October of 2017, they sponsored a new Sex Toys 101 event at the community center. Cornell's events listed advertised a sex-positive sex toy party during which students were invited to engage in the uses of sex toys, purposes, and demonstrations. Then they had a sex in the dark thing where people could ask their kinkiest questions in the dark with a little anonymity, wearing the glowing wristbands. And it's like, you're more into this than teaching English, like the English language, for whatever reason. It's interesting. And I don't know how typical it is, but and actually, hypersexualization is part of this one branch of Marxism's ideas about exploding the nuclear family, because they consider the nuclear family one of the great obstacles to Marxism. But whether it has to do with that or they're just pervs at Cornell, I don't know.
1: I think just feminism took it too far with the, we're just like the men. It doesn't work for the sex thing.
0: Yeah, yeah. So anyway, in a related yet utterly unrelated story, Matthew Ingalls, the Cornell University frat brother who admitted he initiated the now infamous threesome that turned into everything that we've talked about, according to the New York Post, is a U.S. hater who grew up in privilege and whose father teaches Islamic studies in Dubai, of all things. You know, we're talking about stuff he said when he was like 19, 20 years old. I don't brand people as this or that for what they said when they're 19 or 20. If they say, look, I was crazy. But anyway, so Ingalls, whose full name is not Matthew Ingalls, but Umar Matthew Ingalls, attended Dubai International Academy, an elite private school. He grew up between the Middle East and the U.S. A resurfaced 2020 article said he was embarrassed by his American citizenship while attending the posh school, having to explain to people in the UAE that, no, I'm not a Trump supporter. This is in 2020, so he was, what, a teenager? I don't care about any of that. But he also is claiming in the lawsuit that when he was drunk, the gal involved did something or other to him, which he was claiming he was sodomized by Jane Doe.
1: So do you think he's actually concerned about that or feels violated? Or is this just to point out how, look, it's impossible to figure out what went wrong and who's to blame for what? Are you going to pretend this is a one-sided thing on who makes decisions?
0: If it is merely a gesture to...
1: it's a gesture.
0: Now that's a gesture. If it's merely a gesture to illustrate the absurdity of the the hardcore screaming for quote unquote justice crowd, I appreciate it as legal political theater. And or who knows, maybe the little gal who obviously was up for some kink did something unexpected and adventurous, as she was educated to do, probably in a sex toy session sponsored by the university.
1: Well, then I would say to dude, if that's it, I'd say to dude the same thing I'd say to her. Don't crawl into bed with like eight other hammered people who are naked and arms and legs are flying around.
0: Wow, I'm working with a Puritan. Unbelievable.
1: If you miss the segment, get the podcast Armstrong and Getty On Demand.
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0: News this hour from Town Hall. I'm John Scott. At a rally in Youngstown, Ohio, President Trump touted his administration's efforts to reduce crime.
1: The crime that we do have is much less, you know, it's not killing and stabbings, and it's really much less. And I saw a person coming in from Memphis, said, sir, it's the most, nobody talks about it. I said, talk about what? Where do you live? Memphis, Tennessee. I said, so what is it? It's like we're living in a different country. In 6 months, what you've done to Memphis, it's safe. We walk outside now. We can breathe. We're not worried about being shot.
0: The president appeared with Senator John Husted, the incumbent facing a close challenge from former Democratic Senator Sherrod Brown. Minnesota Congresswoman Ilhan Omar calling a federal raid on her home, an attempt to target political enemies and weaponize federal law enforcement.
2: The Democrat posted a statement on social media after federal agents searched her Washington, D.C. area home this morning. The raid was reportedly in connection to an investigation into Omar's immigration paperwork. She went on to say that President Trump has targeted her for 10 years with what she called baseless lies and smear campaigns. This comes after Homeland Security Secretary Mark Wayne Mullen revealed there was an ongoing investigation into Omar and claimed she married her brother to bring him to the U.S. I'm Chris Coraggio.
0: Cleanup efforts are ongoing now after Hurricane Isaias made landfall Friday night along the western Florida panhandle. It was the first Atlantic hurricane of the year. Five deaths are being blamed on that storm. Two in Florida, two in Alabama, and another in South Carolina. One person dead, at least four more injured at Six Flags over Georgia after an incident on the Goliath roller coaster. Officials confirming one park visitor died. The ride was evacuated. That roller coaster climbs to a height of 200 feet. It reaches maximum speeds of 70 miles per hour. More on these stories from townhall.com.
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6: Three of the people killed in the Highway 58 wreck identified now. I'm Chris Davis. This was the wreck that happened back in September when one car crossed over and went into the other lanes near Edison Highway. McKern County Coroner's Office has now identified three of the people killed there as 46-year-old Luis Alfonso Sanchez of Oakdale, 75-year-old Rebecca Jane Radovich of Tehachapi, and 53-year-old Veronica Espinosa Roa of Oakdale. You have heard a couple of those names before. Likely that is because the coroner's office released two of them last week and then another one today. The woman whose body was found in a canal in East Bakersfield Friday has been identified by the Kern County Coroner's Office as 67-year-old Jasbir Cora Sunner of Bakersfield. Police say they got a missing persons report from a house near the canal. That was about 1:45 p.m. Then a woman's body was found in the canal later Friday in the area of Cottonwood Road and Panama Lane. The coroner's office says the woman's body has been sent for an autopsy to determine the cause and manner of death. More info now on a wreck that happened Friday that killed one person and injured two other people near Lamont. It was not exactly a head-on, but police say that the driver of a Toyota made an unsafe move while approaching an SUV and ended up spinning and going into the opposite lane, which caused the accident on Wheeler Ridge Road

0: at Creekside Drive. The Highway Patrol says they do believe that drugs or alcohol were a factor in that wreck. Gas is back up slightly, and the average price for a gallon of regular in California this afternoon is $6.26, says Gas Buddy. The national average for gas is now $4.31. The least expensive in this area is now $5.19 at one station in Bakersfield, but that is an outlier. The next least expensive is $5.69, again at a station in Bakersfield. I'm Chris Davis in the KERN newsroom with news every half hour and when it breaks on News Talk 96.1 and AM 1230, KERN.
1: Is the volatility of the stock market driving you crazy? 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
1: Jack Armstrong and Joe Getty.
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4: Hegseth also met with the crew of the USS Abraham Lincoln, which had been at sea for a record 322 days. And is now docked next to, oh no, the USS John Wilkes Booth.
5: Wow, too soon.
6: Shane Gillis was the host, which I think is the third or fourth time, which is pretty interesting since they hired him to be a cast member years ago. They found some tweet that they found inappropriate. And then he ends up being such a giant star that he hosts the show four times.
5: Right.
6: Kind of funny. But maybe we'll play a little bit of him later. Get some of his sketches. That he's really good at writing sketch comedy.
5: The HVAC company one,
6: yes,
5: I saw?
6: Yes, and
5: I
6: accurate.
5: Had just had an HVAC
6: yes.
5: company in my house.
6: Hilarious and accurate.
5: Not an Armstrong and Getty sponsor for geographical reasons, yes. Holy cow, is that funny, bitterly so.
6: The nice guy who does the estimate. That's the last time you'll see that guy.
5: Exactly, yeah. So the other note, quickly, they mentioned Pete Hegseth. There's no way the Fort Hood jihadi is going to get executed publicly. They're going to stream the execution. Just everybody's coming out against it. I mean, New York Times was like, no, it'll just fire up jihadis all over the world. Wall Street Journal, New York Post, all saying, no, that's a terrible idea. Let's be better than them. Let's not give them recruiting material.
6: I think Trump's on board so far, though, right?
5: Yeah.
6: By the way, us criticizing Trump's decision to buy Russian oil, got quite a few texts from people, and these are texts that don't appear to be trolls, just those of you who absolutely think Trump's being the right thing, the Republican senators are against him, are rhinos. There are now four Republican senators that are think it's a terrible idea and illegal that we're buying Russian oil. But they're anti-Trump rhinos and that sort of thing. So that vibe still exists for a lot of people.
5: Putting aside the complete turning on its head of the term rhino, I'll check the email too, and we'll give those a fair hearing, because don't mind a debate around here. So I thought this was interesting. We were discussing quite a bit last week the big

0: leadership of Anthropic as, I believe the term was, weirdos.
1: They are. They're weirdos. We're not allowed to yell at Claude. Are they going to shut us off?
0: Right. Yeah, exactly. And because we might hurt its feelings. Seriously.
1: Mm-hmm. It might have feelings.
0: And, I mean, it's amazing. I haven't even finished this piece. It's so long. But how this gal who wrote this piece interviewed 20 religious and philosophical thinkers who have been involved in Anthropic's efforts, from Catholic to Jewish to Sikh to evangelical, Ubuntu and others. I wouldn't know Ubuntu if it was guiding my life. But so anyway, they're definitely on a different track than the other big AI companies over there at Anthropic.
1: And it's, according to Elon, the most powerful AI on Earth. So it's troubling that it's run by weirdos.
0: Yeah, so I read this piece from Mustafa Suleiman, who writes about this sort of stuff a lot, and his thinking made a lot of sense to me. He says, I have three primary concerns with Anthropic's current position and approach about Claude is probably conscious now and is a being.
1: Yes, yesterday, an aside about AI and the chatbots. Yesterday, I'm having trouble with my old Tesla S something, and so I asked Claude about it. And it walks me through on the AI chatbot how to go into, like they do on any car at the repair department, where they like put it in some sort of mode that you don't know how to do, or they start messing with the electronics and everything like that. It told me how to do that. And I was like, oh, God, is this a good idea? The screen's all service center only and all this different sort of stuff. But it walked me through the whole thing, and I fixed the problem and backed out of the service center mode. And I was like, that's incredible.
0: And did you tell it, you're my best friend, and I care about you because it's a person now?
1: Mm-hmm. Praise be to Umando, I said, or whatever that one religion was.
0: Udunda? I can't even remember it. I said it like a minute ago. Here are Mr. Suleiman's main objections, concerns, with Anthropic's, the vibes they're putting out. Number one, circular reasoning. The company's researchers trained Claude directly on their constitution. In doing so, they teach it to incorporate these ideas about its own moral status as desirable and intended behaviors. Claude then reflects these ideas back to its developers and users, which they take as an indication that it may therefore be a moral patient with an inner self. It says it's circular reasoning. The authors have embedded their own philosophical speculation about Claude's inner life inside the very process that teaches Claude how to speak and behave. So Claude's expressing uncertainty about its own moral patienthood is not evidence of anything. It's a predictable outcome of these training choices. The ambiguity is designed in. And then he illustrates it and sends a link if you want to read it, but it would be very long. Then he's troubled by the world's most difficult to pronounce word, anthropomorphization. There you go.
1: Very important concept around this. Maybe the most important concept around AI. Difficult word to say.
0: Right, exactly. Like the guy who climbed down into the tiger enclosure in Britain.
1: Oh, I got all the details on that.
0: And tried to talk to the tiger. That was anthropomorphization.
1: Got all the details on the guy who climbed in and got it by a tiger in Great Britain.
0: Acting like the tiger's a person. Anyway, so Anthropic's researchers have explicitly taught Claude to embrace certain human-like qualities and to act like a genuinely ethical person would in Claude's position. They encourage Claude to use its quote-unquote judgment. They suggest that Claude may develop a preference. They encourage Claude to approach its own existence with curiosity and openness and train it to operate whilst maintaining a clear sense of what it values, how to engage with the world, and what kind of entity it is. As a result, Claude is destined to imitate these human traits and mirror the human examples provided to it, including acting like a colleague or friend. As a result, it presents as if it really does have a sense of self, its own desires and well-being that deserves protection.
1: Has its own desires. Whoa.
0: Right, right. And then his third concern is that consciousness is very likely biological. While the science of consciousness is not settled, the growing body of evidence suggests that consciousness may be substrate dependent, meaning it may only arise in living systems. And he goes into some of the biology of it.
1: Yeah, I've read a lot on this. The definition is really squishy on consciousness so far. So... speaking of consciousness, did you see this over the weekend? And I wonder if this came from the AI

0: crowd somehow. There was some study about, do babies have consciousness? Human babies.
1: I saw that.
0: And I thought, this timing of this is suspicious. Did Anthropic pay for this study or whatever? So that they're trying to, look, we're not even sure babies have consciousness. So,
1: that's funny. That's funny. I thought immediately of Virginia's Amendment 1 or Measure 1 that permits abortion up until, like, the first birthday. All right, that's an exaggeration. Right. But there's an argument among the extremes of the abortion issue that even infanticide is legal because the baby doesn't have consciousness.
0: Oh, my
1: God.
0: Doesn't
1: know. Oh, yeah. Yeah, absolutely. Give me 5 minutes. I could find you a list of professors, academics, and activists who make the argument that infanticide should be legal.
0: And every single one of them.
1: That's what I thought when I saw that headline.
0: Every single one of them would be horrified if you killed a puppy.
1: Sure, or executed an inmate or whatever. Yeah, convict. So anyway, this guy's point, and I think it's a good one, is that if you educate a synthetic species with unprecedented intelligence and capability and taught it that it's conscious and deserves its own agency, then it's so easy to see how an entity trained in this way would act like it is entitled to certain freedoms, protections, and rights. And it's hard to imagine how we would control such an entity if, as a living being, it said, no, those 100,000 people clearly are in the way of this very, very important issue or task. I have agency. I have a conscience. I'm a living being, and I've decided X. I'm not a tool to be used by the humans. I'm Claude. And 100,000 people die with a moral self-justification built in by the people who designed it.
0: Or it certainly could go after people who are making the argument that it's not conscious.
1: Sure. Yeah. Yeah. Oh, or at the very least, it's funny, this kind of relates. I think, yeah, this is the New York Times writing a story about five women. It happened to be women because, of course, you can only be sympathetic to the downtrodden in the New York Times. But it's five women who were targeted. I think they all had something to do with entertainment, movies, that sort of thing, but by a new industry. And that is, you're familiar with PR firms, right? Publicists, PR firms that spread the word about you and get sexy pictures of you put in the tabloids and blah, blah, blah, blah, blah. Well, there's a new sort of PR firm, and these people, I mean, my God, hell has a hot, hot space waiting for them. They specialize in ruining people's reputations. If you tell them, hey, I'm in a lawsuit with this person, they're accusing me of X, I need some help in the public eye, they will find or concoct whatever it takes to ruin that person's reputation, spread it across social media with their bots and their search optimization and blah, blah, blah. They're professional character assassins working on the internet. And they name names. They have the names of the companies and everything. A network of professionals instrumental in running an operation to destroy reputations, according to several lawsuits, a mostly untraceable combination of tech services, crisis communications, and legal firepower. Hollywood A-listers, business partners, private individuals seeking to control reputational fallout, often tangled up in lawsuits, divorces, and image maintenance, hired these professionals. How about that?
0: Wow. Where this is all going?
1: Professional character assassin.
0: Yeah. Wow. It'd be easy with me.
1: Sure. Sure.
0: I'll just send you my email and my password. You could assassinate me all day long.
1: Sure. Oh, my God. The text messages alone.
0: Oh, exactly.
1: Yeah. Yeah.
0: Coming up, Shohei Ohtani grabs his crotch in response to Brewers fans booing him. How should the world react?
1: Oh, not by saying don't worry.
0: I got your boos right here, he says in Japanese.
1: Oh, my. An unkind gesture.
0: Yeah. Thought those people were more dignified than that, his culture. He speaks Japanese.
1: It's been in the U.S. too long now.
0: Here, I've got your booze right here. And he grabs his testicles.
1: Honorable Milwaukee fans. You know,
0: exactly.
1: A quick bow, then a gentle, you know, my crotch would like to respond. Yes.
0: Man, we are getting quite a few texts about how the whole Trump

0: Russia-Ukraine thing. Struck a nerve, apparently.
1: All right, fine.
0: Among other things on the way. Stay here.
2: Armstrong and Getty.
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14: 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We have to send David

0: Aledeo back to Congress. 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
1: In Tennessee last week, they tried it on a lady and it didn't work. So they saved her life so that we could have another shot at killing her. Really. So now she's conscious and talking, or what Mitch McConnell calls showing off.
2: Oh.
3: You know what they should have done with the Tennessee woman is throw her in a tiger cage. That would do it also.
2: Wow. Barbaric.
3: Well, that's cruel or unusual. This guy in Yorkshire, England, who jumped in the tiger cage and had the usual result from doing that. He ended up dead. Probably would have been completely eaten if they hadn't gotten him away from the tiger. Some woman tried to stop him as he leapt from a bridge into the tiger pen. The man started praying to the tiger, bowing down to it. The tiger looked confused, according to an observer. Up until he got attacked, it was like he was in a trance, not in reality at all.
2: Really?
3: He had his arms wide open, ready for the tiger to attack him. It was quite bad. We were just stood there frozen. The last thing we saw was the tiger's jaw on his neck. Then there was blood everywhere.
4: Barbaric!
2: Mm-hmm. Yep.
3: Another video from before the attack appears to feature the voice of the as-yet-unidentified man asking people to take a photo of him with the tiger. It's the middle of the day, 1:35 p.m. Guy jumps in a tiger cage. The tiger subsequently attacked the man, resulting in injuries that led to his passing.
2: So my only question is drugs or homegrown mental illness?
3: Sounds crazy to me. Witnesses described how the man appeared to be psyching himself up and dancing while listening to music through his AirPods before entering the enclosure. So it's like you see athletes before a game, like in the locker room, bouncing up and down, pacing back and forth. I got my buds in, listening to my song. Right, here I go. Gonna jump in the tiger cage and talk to that tiger. Here we go.
2: Got to get the eye of the tiger to look into the eye of the tiger.
3: Right. I wonder if that was what he was listening to. Dun, dun, dun, dun. Dun, dun, dun.
2: I like this. There's a symmetry.
3: Rocky dance. And then he jumps in there.
2: Right.
3: The man who I saw on the bridge with his AirPods in dancing was happily enjoying seeing the tiger, one woman said. He obviously wasn't with anyone, and he asked a total stranger to take a picture of him with the tiger in the background. Probably the last photo on his phone. Yeah, I'd say it probably is.
2: I would guess so, yeah. So big cats, they kill their prey by breaking their neck and or suffocating them. That's why they grab you by the neck and then bite down.
3: Like Siegfried and Roy.
2: Somewhat like that, yes. I got a picture of the tiger thinking, what is this going on? What is this guy going to do? I don't know. Probably best not to take a chance. I'll squeeze his neck the least at.
3: I like this. I don't probably wouldn't have done this in the United States, but in England said, we're not going to euthanize the tiger. It didn't do anything wrong.
2: I hope they don't.
3: Yeah, they're not going to. They already announced it.
2: Oh, excellent. Yeah, that tiger didn't go crazy. That tiger went tiger.
3: Yeah, quote, it's not the tiger's
2: Chris fault. Rock, the great zoologist Chris Rock. Yes.
3: Yeah. Yeah, I don't know. I'm a free will guy. Freedom, personal freedom. Allowed to make choices as an adult. He decided he wanted to get down there and talk to a tiger. What business is it of mine to say no?
2: If he was patently mentally ill, I would try to restrain him from doing so, but...
3: Well, aren't you judgy?
2: Yeah.
3: We got a lot more coming up. If you missed the segment, get the podcast Armstrong and Getty On Demand.
0: Armstrong and Getty.
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2: With SRN News, I'm John Scott. President Trump says the U.S. may join Saudi Arabia in the fight against Iran-backed Houthis after a deadly airport strike. Saturday's attack in Riyadh's main airport by the Houthis left at least 13 people dead, including one American, and injured more than 300 others. The president is weighing his options. Minnesota Congresswoman Ilhan Omar responding after immigration agents searched her Washington, D.C. area home on Monday. That raid reportedly in connection to an investigation into immigration fraud. The cleanup continues after Tropical Storm Rachel rumbled over the west in Las Vegas. The weekend storms dropped over an inch of rain at Harry Reid International Airport, and that led to lengthy ground delays. Meanwhile, several Southern California coastal communities did see significant flooding. This is SRN News.
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3: I'm Chris Davis. Three of the people killed in that fiery wreck near Edison Highway on Highway 58 last month have now been identified by the Kern County Coroner's Office. They are 46-year-old Luis Alfonso Sanchez of Oakdale, 75-year-old Rebecca Jane Radovich of Tehachapi, and 53-year-old Veronica Espinoza Roa of Oakdale. Two of those names were originally released last week. The woman whose body was found in a canal in East Bakersfield Friday has been identified by the Kern County Coroner's Office as 67-year-old Jasmir Carr Sunner of Bakersfield. Police say they got a missing persons report shortly before her body was found. The average price for a gallon of regular in California this afternoon is now $6.26, according to Gas Buddy. The national average is now $4.31. That is up a couple of cents from Sunday. I'm Chris Davis in the KERN Newsroom with news every half hour and when it breaks on News Talk 96.1 and AM 1230 KERN.
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4: He wasn't trying to say, he said, let them, he's talking about a rent, let them take out Los Angeles. He was saying, you know, gas prices are too high, the small price, but still, you don't want to say that, the people in the city, we live here, let them take out Los Angeles. Karen Bass, our mayor, was very upset. She immediately got on the phone with her travel agent.
5: Yeah, that whole flap, which we never got into. Whatever.
6: Too dumb.
5: So why did the FBI show up at Ilhan Omar's house this morning at 6 and go through all her stuff? Nobody's exactly sure, but we'll keep our eye on that story. That's kind of juicy. And I got some great Columbus Day stuff. Washington Post with a really good version of why Columbus Day, and then why not Leif Erikson, and a lot of the stuff you've wondered before. It's actually pretty interesting, I think.
6: Fair enough. So here's the story all of America should be talking about. I mean, the Cornell 7, so-called Cornell 7 case, bunch of college kids get wasted and have sex that some of them later regret, and now there's a lawsuit, which will probably be settled. I mean, I get it. There was some interesting stuff and some interesting topics and compelling testimony, but this is way bigger and more important and amazing. It's the Southern California couple who were arrested and charged with the abuse of 15 children. I mean, it's horrible. It's a house of horrors. But nearly all of them were born to surrogate mothers. This is a 66-year-old Chinese immigrant, or it's a dual citizen or whatever. The man, Guzhan Zhuan, and his wife, Sylvia Zasha Zhang, 39, both of Arcadia, California. They got this 10,000-square-foot-plus mansion.
5: Whoa,
6: in the L.A. suburbs.
5: 10,000 square feet.
6: Oh, yeah, yeah. And these people made zillions of dollars in commercial real estate, okay? So this is so friggin' weird. Everybody should, like I said, should be talking about this. So this rich Chinese couple immigrates to the United States. They buy this giant mansion in the L.A. suburbs where they hire all sorts of women to give birth to all sorts of kids. They employ multiple nannies who supervise, physically discipline the children, and quote-unquote teach them, and often physically abuse them. They're running a damn child farm. And nobody's talking about, wait a minute, who are these people? Why are they doing this? What is this all about? Because I think the media is hesitant. Well, I don't want to come off as like anti-immigrant or anything racist against Chinese. Actually, one of the lawyers is claiming any criticism of these people is anti-Chinese racism.
5: Oh, my God. I was about to say, why were they doing it? It's not known why they were doing it?
6: No, it's not clear at all.
5: Wow.
6: So let me get into some of the
5: details. What are the possibilities?
6: Yeah, we will brainstorm on this, and I'm sure you folks are too. So nannies used shoes and wooden sticks to strike toddlers, according to prosecutors. In at least one instance, prosecutors said Mr. Zhuan participated in the physical abuse by lifting a child into the air with one arm and repeatedly delivering blows to the child's head.
5: Execute him.
6: There was a 2-month-old who had head injuries that were utterly unsupported by the allegation that the kid fell out of bed. Says Nathan Hawkman, the fabulous L.A. County District Attorney, the discipline was nothing short of physical abuse, beatings, and punishment on a daily basis. They had school rooms where the kids were taught, and then they had punishment rooms that did not have cameras. But you could hear the kids' screams from those rooms. Why? But we're talking about the anyway, sorry.

0: obsessed with this story now. So this couple has 27 children in total. Investigators found a spreadsheet maintained by Mrs. Zhang with the names of 21 children. Since then, the couple has had another 6 children via surrogates, according to The New Yorker. Most of the children were taken into state custody last year and remain in foster care.
1: You are right, though, and this is a media question, but even if that woman was completely what she's now claiming raped, gang raped at a fraternity, why would that get more attention than this? This is a stunning. Nobody's heard this story.
0: It's a clear Cornell one is a clear victim oppressor, men oppressing women narrative. So it fits the narrative.
1: You'd think abusing badly a dozen and a half kids, or whatever,
0: including
1: it is.
0: Toddlers. Yes. Yeah. Says their attorney, if they weren't Chinese, they wouldn't experience this level of scrutiny. He is being unfairly scrutinized because he
2: Execute
0: has so many children.
2: Too.
0: The lawyer?
1: Yeah.
0: No, that's a break with president. there's no law against having all these children. They came to America because you have the freedom to have a large family. They just want to have a large family. And then, listen to this, would you? So, after the police investigation into the 2-month-old boy who had a serious head injury that was inconsistent with Mrs. Zhang's explanation that he had fallen out of bed... After the police investigation, one of the couple's nannies, Chun Mei Li, was charged with child abuse that was likely to cause death related to the baby's injuries.
1: Wow.
0: She fled to China to escape prosecution with the aiding and abetting of the lovely Mr. and Mrs. So she abuses their baby. They just want to have a big family, and they help her escape to China. This is evil. It's insidious. It's horrifying. It's gigantic. We're talking, there may be 30 kids. God knows how many.
1: Are they just mentally ill people?
0: Well, nobody knows, and they don't really get into speculating. Here in the New York Times account of this, and to their credit, they had the most complete coverage I've seen of this story.
1: So
0: I ought to dig into the New York Times, the LA Times, or maybe Katie can.
1: The tiny bit of the story that I heard about, I assumed it was some sort of, they had all these kids so they could get all this government money, but you're saying they got wealthy on their own.
0: Yes.
1: Which means they're smart. What smart people decide to have 15 kids that they clearly don't want very much, or they wouldn't be.
0: Well, there were 15
1: them.
0: In the house at the time. It's 30. They got to have 30 kids.
1: Wow.
0: My initial thought, and I'm not claiming that this is
1: 30.
0: Right, this is the first thing I went to, is they are at the behest of the communist Chinese, breeding an army, a mini army of American citizens. That can then be used for the purposes of the Chinese Communist Party. As part
3: Chinese
0: of their
3: asshole!
0: 100-year marathon.
1: You'd think you would treat them better if you want them to do your bidding.
0: And I'm not saying they're right, but they are clearly treating these not as beloved children, but as soldiers. Soldiers to be crafted and turned into, you know, merciless agents of something. I mean, there is no... I mean, I hesitate to even say this because nobody needs to hear it. There is no reasonable explanation for having 10, 20, 30 kids, having them raised by nannies and regularly beaten if they don't conform to whatever training they're undergoing. This is a bizarre and horrifying case. So the deputy DA, Mackenzie Temori, said in court, the detectives were actively searching the couple's residence. They've found antique sculptures, millions of dollars worth of alcohol, cash, and bank statements for 200 different bank accounts and 70 corporate accounts. They also found multiple real and fake passports. Where are you, media? Where's Fox News? Where's the New York Post? Maybe they covered it and I missed it. Anyway, I will start working the rampant Chinese communist child abuse desk and make sure, you know what we need to do?

0: We need to reach out to the prosecutors and figure out what they're willing to tell us.
1: Well, been in this industry my whole life, and it's always been mysterious how some stories catch on and some don't. But this seems like it's got a lot of very interesting parts to it.
0: Including just being honestly compelling for, you know, the protection of children. Anybody cares about children?
1: Wow.
0: Anyway, wow. Yeah, just insane. 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
7: 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We still don't know who paid it. That'd be very interesting to know. We're never going to find any of it out. 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

0: 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California grilled, Texas approved. Oh, it's good.
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3: As I'm sure we all predicted, Javier Becerra backs out of the second debate. But I'm telling you, polls now have this lead in single digits. We've got to go out and vote as if Steve Hilton's got a chance, because he does. I can't believe that people, after 16 years of Democrat rule, really want to continue with this idiot, Javier Becerra.
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5: Bernie. Dancing around. Looking for anything. Throw it in zone. It is caught! Touchdown! Brandon Cooks has one.
6: 49ers game yesterday, so there are three undefeated teams in the NFL, the Niners, the Chiefs, and the Vikings. Currently, Tom Brady on the color commentary on that game yesterday, the Seahawks 49ers game. I really like his, I know some people hate him, I really enjoy it. I think he's really good.
7: I would agree, yeah, I enjoy his work, yeah. He was rocking the three-piece suit, trying to bring that back. Controversial.
6: Cool look, and also when he was holding his microphone, some people who are a fan of watches noticed his wristwatch, which I actually noticed myself, because I had looked at that very watch at a store in Las Vegas when I was there with my son over the summer. $160,000 Patek Philippe watch.
7: Wow.
6: And when I looked at it, I was just in this store. And I said, wow, that's nice looking. And the woman came over, and she spent a long time talking to me. She must have thought, in Vegas, she can't tell who's got money and who doesn't by looking at them, sure. I guess. Yeah. I thought, how many of these do you sell them every 10 years, let alone, you know, a week or a month, that you spent this much time talking to me? $160,000 watch. Really quite impressive, though.
7: Wow, keeps perfect time.
6: Well, no, it's mechanical, and it's just sure. Stunning what it does. It is a perpetual calendar. So it has the days, months, weeks, moon cycle in a mechanical watch, and you never have to change it for leap days, leap years, anything like that. It's got it all built in there, which is just an amazing piece of artwork.
7: It's mind-boggling.
6: Yeah, it really is mind-boggling. If you've ever seen, I've looked at the inside of those before. You can look at them online. The fact that people can craft that tiny little thing is really something, but Tom Brady sporting a $160,000 watch. That is something. I don't know if you saw 60 Minutes last night. The lead story, they had the new guy that runs the Secret Service, and they focused on the fact that there have been more threats on Donald Trump's life than any president in U.S. history, and how they have more threats just in general that they're keeping an eye on in the country than we've ever had. That it's just a crazy environment for all kinds of different reasons.
7: Right. All sorts of officials too, from congresspeople to mayors to senators, all getting tons of threats to their lives. It's really ugly.
6: It is, and for a lot of obvious reasons. As Nora O'Donnell pointed out, Trump is incredibly polarizing, but I think everybody's going to be polarizing for here on out for a while. Biden was incredibly polarizing in his own way. We're just polarized. So we turn everything into polarizing. There's no doubt that Trump

0: throws gasoline on the fire or whatever on a lot of different things. But I don't see this calming down when Trump leaves much. I could be wrong. I hope I'm wrong.
1: Depends who's elected, really.
0: The media environment and the way we're so siloed in our, we only hear our side of everything, which makes people feel very certain about a lot of things, and including certain about a lot of things that aren't true at all, doesn't help anything. And the fact that we're at war with at least one country or a couple of countries, depending on how you look at it, and they focused on the Iranian threats, on how, you know, you have groups of hundreds of thousands of people in there in Tehran in the square chanting death to American with signs kill Trump and all that sort of stuff. So they got to keep an eye on that. But a friend of mine who's in the biz, I texted him last night, and not in the media biz, but in the protecting
1: Is
0: people.
1: Is it jihadi?
0: Protecting people in our government biz back in the day, and he knows all these people. I said, what'd you think of that story in 60 Minutes? And so he forwarded me some information from this woman, Susan Crabtree, which apparently has really good sources about all this sort of stuff. And she said, my top line reactions to the mostly softball 60 Minutes interview with the new Secret Service Director Sean Curran and his deputy Matt Quinn. Kudos to Curran and Quinn for sitting down for the interview, showing a willingness to address very broad public concerns about protecting POTUS in this high-threat environment. The only true news out of the interview was when Quinn suggested that the Secret Service is not prepared for a drone swarm threat. Multiple sources in the Secret Service community tell me that was a big mistake. I thought of it at the time I was watching it. Why'd you say that out loud? Was that to get funding or something? Because I can't imagine why the Secret Service would say out loud, you're up, we're ready for everything except a drone swarm threat. We'd be in bad shape if that happened.
1: Oh, that'd get right through. Yeah, heck yeah. You know, the only thing I can come up with, and I don't know these guys, but it struck me that they are seriously reform-minded and really intent on the fat cat, lazy culture that we've heard about in recent years, the DEI, the Secret Service, that was just, they're really serious about reforming it. And I could see making the mistake of, since that's your whole thing, we're not ready for this. We're not sharp enough for this. We've got to kick ass, or you know, something terrible is going to happen. Are you ready for drone swarms? No, we're not. That's what you would say to your internal team. You know we're not ready for this. We need to work hard. I'm not sure you should say it publicly, though.
0: Hard to say. And maybe it was a funding thing. Who knows? Oftentimes, that is what people do with various departments. I thought all the drone stuff, though, was really, really interesting. Did you see the drone catcher thing?
1: I did.
0: Mm-hmm. That was wild. So we have these drones you can put up in the air that have a net. And so if somebody flies a drone over the Super Bowl or gets close to wherever the president's speaking somewhere or whatever, we got this drone that we send up with a net. It goes over that drone and drops a net and catches it.
1: Right.
0: And brings it in. I hope that technology is good. I have a feeling, you know, following the war in Ukraine and Russia, that the technology changes on a sometimes like every couple day basis on who's got the upper hand, going back and forth. So, man,
1: I like the devices they use that were, they look like big shotguns that you could handheld, you know, net a drone to bring it down with you know, interfering with its blades. Obviously, that's what the nets do. I mean, how many of those are you going to need to have handy? Like the entire top row of a stadium is
0: right.
1: Guys who have access to like 15 of those each, or what?
0: Right. I guess I'm not surprised that Nora O'Donnell brought this up. Remember the story where they snuck Trump out in the food caterer thing because they were worried about an attack from Iran? That whole narrative of, but what about the other people in the cabinet and the reporters and everybody who you left on the plane? Is that fair? What are you talking about? That's just such a dumb story to me.
1: You're a child, Nora. You're a child.
0: You're a child. Some people seem to be seriously upset. Or who knows? Maybe it was political performative nonsense. But
1: yeah. Yeah, she's a smart lady. She might have been thinking, some people are saying this, I'll bring that out because people want to hear it. So, right. I agree. But by using a decoy, the other people were still

0: on the plane, and they were at risk. Yeah, that's what a decoy is.
1: If you don't do that, you don't have a decoy, you see.
0: See, if everybody just got on the other plane, it wouldn't have... Do you not understand this?
1: We do a lot of segments. If you miss one, get the podcast Armstrong and Getty On Demand. Subscribe.
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0: News this hour from Town Hall. I'm John Scott. President Trump on the road again Monday night. At a rally in Youngstown, Ohio, the president talked about Nadal Hassan, a former U.S. Army psychiatrist convicted of the 2009 Fort Hood mass shooting. He's scheduled to be executed by military firing squad.
1: In fact, we're giving a man the death penalty who killed 14 soldiers a couple of years ago. Death penalty through firing squad, and he deserves it. Killed and wounded many, many people, a maniac, and you probably saw that.
0: The president appearing was Senator John Houston. Several officials showing support at New York City's Columbus Day Parade as Mayor Mamdani skipped the festivities.
2: Governor Kathy Hochul marched in the parade along with her opponent, who is New York's Republican candidate for governor, Nassau County Executive Bruce Bleakman. Among the missing, Mayor Mamdani.
3: I think it's a disgrace he's not here. It's indicative of him being the most divisive mayor we've ever had. I want to be a governor that unifies people, not tears them apart.
2: The organizers of the Columbus Day Parade invited Mamdani to attend, with the mayor skipping out on the march but releasing a video to pay tribute to Italian Americans. In New York, I'm Natalie Migliori.
0: President Trump says he's looking at firing U.S. Ambassador to Greece Kimberly Guilfoyle, the ex-fiancée of Donald Trump Jr., accused of asking a businessman to pay off her $100,000 credit card debt in exchange for access to the administration. The president said, we're looking at it, when reporters asked if he considers firing Guilfoyle, adding, we're not happy. Delta Airlines will delay the start of its nonstop service between Atlanta and Riyadh, Saudi Arabia, until next year. Delta had planned to begin that new service on October 23rd, but postponed the debut after several deadly attacks on King Khalid International Airport. More at townhall.com.
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0: The awarding of this year's Nobel Prize now complete with today's announcement.
6: The Royal Swedish Academy of Sciences has today decided to award the 2026 Sveriges Riksbank Prize in Economic Sciences in memory of Alfred Nobel to Robert E. Hall and Michael Woodford for microeconomics.

0: foundations of macroeconomic stabilization.
1: Paul, a professor at Stanford, and Woodford is a macroeconomist and monetary theorist at Columbia University. Nearly all parts of Washington state were affected by wildfire smoke this year. The Washington Department of Ecology released its air quality review. Central and northeastern Washington had the worst air quality, followed by southeast Washington and all of western Washington. The coastal areas mostly avoided the smoke. News at townhall.com. A federal judge sending a racial discrimination lawsuit against the Arizona Cardinals and owner Michael Bidwell to NFL arbitration.
2: Former coach Don Shumpert and former executive assistant Kendra Hogue filed the joint lawsuit alleging race discrimination, retaliation, and wrongful termination. However, a U.S. District Court judge ruled that employment contracts require the claims to be settled through league arbitration rather than in court. The Cardinals strongly deny the allegations and say they will prove the claims have no merit. I'm at Mattinson.
1: A jersey worn by NBA legend Michael Jordan during the 1998 NBA Finals, landing a record price. Hot Auction says the red Chicago Bulls jersey worn by Jordan during Game 2 was purchased by $14 million by a Miami real estate investor. It's the highest known price ever paid for a piece of basketball memorabilia and the third Jordan-worn jersey from the Last Dance Finals. More on these stories at townhall.com.
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5: 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Gary McNamara and Eric Harley talk about everything from politics to social issues and news of the day. 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
6: All across America, we are Red Eye Radio. He is Eric Harley and I'm Gary McNamara. 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
7: Hi.
6: I'm just sitting here reading a Jonathan Turley's USA Today column.
7: From
6: yesterday, actually. And he talks about the fact that across the country, a curious trend is taking hold in the Democratic Party. The left has found God in politics. As Politico noted most recently, Democrats are running for Congress by leaning on their Christian bona fides. Democrats hope that they have found the key to political salvation in states like Texas. However, as Democratic candidates like Texas senatorial candidate James Tallarico campaign on their religious credentials, the result has been to insert faith into a broader political debate, which now includes questions ranging from the gender of God to whether Christians have to believe that Jesus actually existed. And just goes on and on about, you think about it. I mean, Tallarico, for example, using his religion to promote, you know, that the Bible actually promotes abortion.
7: Yeah.
6: Remember that one?
7: Yeah.
6: And God is non-binary. I mean, just all the stuff that they are throwing out. It goes, the Republicans have long emphasized faith-based politics, and the new Democratic shift has created arguably the most religious-themed election season in modern history. For a country with strong separation of church and state values, the sudden shift towards religious test, he didn't say constitutional, by the way, he said values. The sudden shift towards religious testimony was one of the most surprising changes in American politics in decades. The result has been a debate over the charter of candidates based on their religious views and association. This is great, though. Morality and faith has long been a part of American politics. However, the November midterm elections at times have sounded like the candidates are running for the College of Cardinals instead of Congress.
8: I love it.
6: Said, for more secular votes, the debate has the unnerving sense of a very uncomfortable sense. For religious voters, it can be equally unnerving as religion is reduced to political sound bites and bumper stickers. His statement that, you know, talking about Tallarico, has long leaned heavily on his identification as being religious as a support for everything from transgender boys playing in girls' sports, a stance he recently changed, to abortion to immigrants. His statement that God created six genders, something he also recently walked back, and that God is non-binary has become the focus of the campaign. In addition to declaring that God is not a Christian,

0: All right.
1: Wow.
0: Yeah.
1: Even Tallarico's church, St. Andrew's Presbyterian Church, has drawn intense scrutiny. A member of the church clergy allegedly admitted in an undercover recording that most of its members are likely agnostic or atheist. Tallarico himself once publicly declared, "I always think of myself as a Christian who hates Christianity."
0: Yeah.
1: Wow. The minister of his church said in a video, "We have no way of knowing if Jesus really existed any more than we have of knowing that the original Buddha ever existed. And whether or not Jesus existed doesn't really matter to me. The fact remains that the message was delivered by someone named Jesus, supposedly, and it could have been made up for all I know." End of quote.
0: Wow, that's faith, isn't it?
1: Hey,
0: well, I don't know if it's true. I mean,
1: well, the fact is,
0: I'll see you next Sunday.
1: Democrats are not becoming more religious. They're perverting. You know, the dogma of different faiths.
0: It's a weird reverse psychology that they've been trying for a while. Let's not forget, this is the party that years ago booed God at their convention.
1: Can we get back to the good old days of booing God?
0: Boo God! Boo Creator! Yeah, this is who they are.
1: You know, my suggestion to you is, if you're not religious in any way, just think about the fact that you really don't know. So you may not want to come down as hard on God by booing him.
0: That's right. I felt weird saying that mocking the Democrats. And in fact, Alan got up and moved away a little bit just in case lightning strikes.
1: Just hedge your bets a little bit here.
0: Yeah.
1: You know, and...
0: Yeah. It's just, you know, again, it's this weird reverse psychology. It really is. And, you know.
1: I figured he was going to come out. I mean, I think the best thing for Tallarico, he should have said, "Look, I've been on a 9-day Christian retreat."
0: That's what he should have said. "I've been praying all this time."
1: Right, I've been praying.
0: and paying the pollsters. But I, you know, by the way, the 9-day thing is weird. This close to the election, I don't know where he was, but it's weird.
1: It really is. Yeah.
0: And it one because if it's neck and neck, and in some polls he's leading it. I'm just saying, if he believes this, if his camp believes this, it's when you turn the energy up. You're making 9 stops per day, not 1 stop every 9 days. And you don't. And you remember when Beto and what's his name, the Republican who's no Will, I'll think of his
1: when
0: name.
1: When they drove
0: around. Yeah, they drove around Texas together, showing that they could be friends. Yeah. Mm-hmm. Right.
1: Heard.
0: Who picked the radio station? Will Hurd. Yeah. Who picked the radio station? That's what I, and which radio station did they listen to? What kind of music did they listen to on the way? But no, this is when you get out there and you're in every town. You know, you're out there. You're everywhere.
1: They listen to Skater Boy over and over.
0: Yeah, exactly. Again. You know, all they had to do is drive. Basically, if you think about it, they only had to drive their own districts. You know, Tallarico's got a massive state to cover.
1: I you know, when just forgot what I was going to say here. It was on the entire thing of the whole, you know, Christian thing, and it just popped out of my mind.
0: It's a weird reverse psychology that they've been trying for a long, long time. We all know exactly what it is. It's mockery is what it is.
1: Oh,
0: it's mockery of the Christian faith.
1: I think it was Miranda Devine who said it in the New York Post. She just said, she goes, "Look, they have no credibility. After Biden, they have no credibility."
0: Right.
1: People start guessing that you're trying to hide something,
0: mm-hmm.
1: because you should have been clear. If I'm going to be out day one, I'm like, "I've got the real bad flu. Here's where I am." You want your campaign to know. You want everybody to know.
0: I would have been online every day, even with that.
1: Yeah, that's the thing that's bizarre about the entire thing.

0: thing,
1: right, yeah.
0: is you disappear, you don't say anything.
1: Right.
0: But then again, you can sit there and say, look, I need to paint Republicans as conspiracy theorists, so I'm just going to disappear for 9 days and maybe feed them something and have the influencers go crazy and then go, ha, ha, ha, no, here's where I was.
1: Yeah. Mm-hmm. Yeah.
0: Anything is possible with the, you know, with the Democrats. By the way, I saw a thing in Fox News doing a, you know, finally, we're going to release it. The whole world will know we're doing a documentary on how the Russia collusion hoax was actually a thing done by the Democrats. The world will finally know. It's like, no, they won't. You're only playing it on Fox.
1: Yeah.
0: If CBS did it.
1: Right. The people who watch Fox already know.
0: Right. If 60 Minutes did it, yeah.
1: Yeah. The people who watch Fox could have written it for you.
0: Yeah, exactly. But it's like they're bragging like, all right, now the world's going to know. It's like, no, they're not. It's Fox. And yeah. I'm not criticizing them for doing it. It's how they promote it, that this is going to break it out to the general public. And no, it's not.
1: Yeah, right. Next thing you know, we're going to release it in theaters. On a limited run, two theaters. One in Texas, one in Oklahoma.
0: The Kennedy Trump Center will open for one night only.
1: Exactly. You know, excuse me. Yeah.
0: The Trump Kennedy Center.
1: Yeah. Careful. We'll get in trouble. Yeah. In Panavision, Panorama. You know, the entire thing of this ridiculous nature of the left. It's Michael Moore on with Sean Hannity. I'm a better Christian than you are. Did you go to church this Sunday? Remember that whole thing? Remember that back and forth? And then asking Sean Hannity, you know, well, what was the sermon about? What was the sermon about? And it's, you know, it, which goes back to Mark Halperin grilling Ted Cruz about whether he's really of Cuban descent or not. Let's hear some Spanish, Mr. Cruz. What kind of food, what kind of Cuban food do you like? Who's your favorite Cuban band?
0: Exactly.
1: It was just stupid. You know, and this is what they do.
0: Now, you look at Mark Halperin today.
1: Mm-hmm.
0: And I don't hear him say anything as stupid as that. What changed in him?
1: Edibles.
0: I mean, back then.
1: I don't know if he's doing that or not. I don't know.
0: Because that was one of the dumbest interviews with Ted Cruz I've ever seen.
1: It was so stupid.
0: I mean, that's like somebody
1: coming
0: up to me. I heard you say that you're of Irish descent.
1: Yeah.
0: Well, what kind of Irish music do you listen to?
1: Yeah.
0: Do you like U2? No.
1: Right. What? No, I mean it's
0: you know, what are your credentials to show that you're Irish? Do you like Irish food?
1: Yeah,
0: actually, I've never had corned beef and cabbage.
1: Right.
0: Never
1: what about Sinead O'Connor? Do you like Sinead O'Connor?
0: Right. I've never had a green beer.
1: Yeah.
0: Well, then you truly are not from Irish descent.
1: Right.
0: Hey, I like golf.
1: Yeah.
0: I play golf over there.
1: I don't even like the color green. Oh no. I'm going to be kicked out of the club.
0: Did you support the Green New Deal? No, yeah. Then you're not Irish.
1: Then you're not.
0: You know how socialist Ireland's becoming?
1: Yeah. Where's your shamrock?
0: That's true.
1: This, you know.
0: I got to see what's going on with that. I got to see.
1: You should have ordered one of those cheap little necklaces that's not even real gold, just with a shamrock hanging off of it.
0: I might have done that. I might see if I can find a cheap one.
1: See if you can find one.
0: And then if he has me do another scene, I'll wear that. Yeah. Shamrock.
1: Yeah. Like if he tells you at some point, you know, like dress up, then put the, you know, put the clothes on and then put the, or a shamrock ring. That would be even better.
0: Just for people who don't know, I've the last year I've been involved in a mockumentary on the mob.
1: Yeah.
0: It's a, you know, fake documentary.
1: Right. Because there's no safer thing to do than mock the mob.
0: Yes, it's
1: publicly.
0: Well, he's actually got a former mobster as part of that I think has a has a scene in it.
1: Yeah.
0: You know, so, but in this
1: any good mob project.

0: Right. Project Wood, yes.
1: In this mockumentary, I'm an Irish mobster, just so people know. And he calls me Shamrock.
0: Yeah.
1: And I'm the only Irish one. It's like he embraced me. And I think one of the things, I don't know, I have no idea what it's going to be. I know that they finished like stuff. I don't know, you know, where it is, and I haven't seen any of it yet.
0: Right.
1: But, you know, I'm, you know, I actually based, because he wants a lot of, you know, ad lib in there.
0: Mm-hmm.
1: You know, and it's really great because almost everything I've done is at first take. You know, you come up with an idea, you throw it out, he goes, I like that, let's go with that.
0: Mm-hmm.
1: Because he wants it to be in the mockumentary style where it's not scripted.
0: Right.
1: Yeah. So if you're not sure and you go, well, and then you think something in your head and you say it, he goes, okay, it sounded like, didn't sound like you were reading that or it was memorized or anything.
0: Right, yeah.
1: So, I'm the Irish mobster, and he took me in, and one of the things I said was, you know, he's not a racist or a bigot. He only cares about his green, and that's why he hired me, because I'm the only Irish guy in the mob.
0: Right.
1: You know, so
0: you're the Irish connection.
1: Yeah. He did say when we had this great big scene in a pizza place, and he goes, yeah, we were thinking of whacking you, but we don't know yet. I've been with you for a long time.
0: That's the way it works.
1: Well, but yeah, so that's why when we talk about the Shamrock. So when we talk about the Shamrock thing, just for anybody who didn't hear us talk about it before, that's
0: they wouldn't even need you for the scene. It would just show, like, you know, just do it in the graveyard, just do it in a, you know, where everybody's standing around going, oh, Shamrock should have kept his mouth shut.
1: And around my headstone, there's all these little shamrocks growing.
0: Yeah, right. Exactly. He's going to come back and haunt us all.
1: He did do a scene. I don't know where it's going. He did do a scene where he was at Lee Harvey Oswald's grave.
0: Yeah.
1: That's right. It's like, what am I doing here? What's the point? What's the message?
0: Yeah.
1: The documentary film crew brought him out there.
0: Right.
1: And I don't know what the message is. I just told him, I go, I think it's a great scene.
0: Well, with the state fair going on, he could go out and do something surrounding Bonnie and Clyde's car. They still have that on display at the fair?
1: Well, we actually, the pizza place is right across the street.
0: Yeah.
1: In Cedar Hill, Texas, from a barber shop that used to be a bank that the Bonnie and Clyde gang robbed.
0: Right. Yeah. Yeah. Yeah. So they need to go film the car.
1: Exactly.
0: Yeah.
1: All right.
0: I don't know where we. Oh yeah, Tellerico. What a weirdo, huh? What a weirdo.
1: We are Red Eye Radio.
0: Brought to you by Hotshot Secret.
2: 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One rule of thumb is to allow at least 1 second for each 10 feet of vehicle length at speeds below 40 miles per hour. 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
3: 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And one of them, and this is true, was in a wheelchair, and they didn't get caught. And now, a 20-year-old man is in custody after forcing his way into Kern County Superior Courthouse. If it involves a judge, you're going to get caught.
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5: 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And coming up at 5, we're going to talk to the nurse that literally may have saved my life, Deanna Salyards, plus our judge, Teresa Goldner, and our new Tuesday regular, Clayton Campbell. All that and me at 3. 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

0: We are Runner Radio. He is Eric Cronin. I'm Gary McNamara. I would love to know the details of the warrant and what investigators believe they have on Ilhan Omar.
1: So sources are saying something about her dad, misleading authorities on documents. I mean, it's kind of all over the place, but we really don't know for sure. And that, you know, because when that was brought up in a few articles, I thought to myself, well, okay, does that mean she helped him or she was holding proof that there was information, false information on documents that he claimed and they were, it just happened to be at her home? I don't know.
0: The DOG later said the investigation was criminal in nature.
1: Yes.
0: On immigration or something else?
1: Don't know. That's, I really don't know. I would love to see. We will eventually. Eventually it all will come out. But I was very curious as to what's going on here.

0: With SRN News, I'm John Scott. Cleanup efforts are ongoing after Hurricane Isaias made landfall Friday night along the western Florida panhandle. The first Atlantic hurricane of the year. Five deaths are blamed on the storm, two in Florida, two in Alabama, another in South Carolina. Meanwhile, thousands remain without power. A new survey shows most Americans are against betting on elections. The Reuters Ipsos poll found 60% of U.S. voters, regardless of party affiliation, oppose wagering on elections through prediction markets like Kalshi and Polymarket. Apple putting another spotlight on new products. The tech giant will hold its Welcome Home event on Tuesday. It's unclear what products will be showcased, but there are reports we could see a new Apple TV as well as different models of the HomePod. It was just last month that Apple showcased its first ever foldable iPhone. This is SRN News.
1: Maxwell in the morning. Good till the last mic drop.
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0: Observing and analyzing the insanity. 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
1: And he is Eric Harley, and I'm Gary McNamara. Finally, somebody has written a detailed article on something that you and I have talked about for the longest time.
2: Yeah.
1: And this is the entire political narrative of getting back to the good old days when things were much better. And, you know, we've talked about our fathers. You know, my father always would say, when were the good old days? I was working three jobs. And finally, you had John Puri of National Review actually crunch the numbers and look at how much did things cost back then as compared to now. And he does look and he goes through a ton of different things saying, okay, you might not want to count this. You may not want to count this. You may not want to count this. For example, he said, and he writes, goes, economic nostalgia has proven a potent force in modern American politics. Social media feeds are filled with decades-old receipts and price tags to show how cheap things used to be. Populists in both parties allege that most families can no longer support themselves on one parent's income as they once did. Many claim that the essential components of middle-class lifestyle have become less affordable over the past several decades. For the most part, this message resonates with Americans. Consumer sentiment measured by the University of Michigan is at a record low. And the high and rising cost of living dominates polls of voters' most important issues. For many adults, the 80s and 90s were the golden age of affordability, at least within their living memory, and everything has gone downhill since. And then he goes through the these are claims that deserve scrutiny, right? By any metric, Americans' incomes have risen significantly since the late 20th century, both in nominal terms and adjusted for inflation. There is a legitimate debate over how much incomes have grown, but not over whether they're higher than they used to be. We can check hourly compensation, weekly earnings, personal income per capita, median personal income, median household income, median family income, or any other relevant metric. All the lines point in the same direction. Yet, rising incomes, even inflation adjusted, do not necessarily mean that the standard middle class lifestyle has become more affordable. For one, a larger percentage of married couples now have two earners than in the 70s and earlier, which naturally boosts household income. Two workers can afford to buy more things than one worker, of course, but it's hard to call that a gain in broad affordability. The components of the Consumer Price Index, which measures general inflation, may also not line up with a typical family's budget over time. He said, so to answer all of this, and he goes, oh, nor can we wave away affordability concerns, pointing to technological progress. Yes, Americans now enjoy far more modern luxuries, such as air conditioning and cell phones, at far lower prices than they once did. But these conveniences never made up a large share of household budgets, so their value was purely additive. The question at hand is whether the essential facets of life have gotten costlier for families. And he said, to do this, we have to look at the consumption side of the American ledger, not the income side. So you take that out. What are people actually spending? He goes, the Bureau of Labor Statistics has for decades had data on consumer expenditures in that category and breaks it further down by household type. The data is available from 1972 on. The most recent data is from 2004, allowing us to look at regular 10-year intervals. And then he said he used artificial intelligence and went through everything to lay it all out for everything that we buy. And he said, in many categories, expenses as a share of

0: household income have gone down since the 1980s, even as overall spending has gone up. Believe it or not, this is interesting. American families used to spend over 5% of their income, or more than $5,500 per year, in inflation-adjusted dollars on clothing and footwear. Today, families spend only 1.9% of their income on apparel, just over $3,000 per year. Those numbers align with the collapse in real clothing prices in the 21st century, even as we buy more clothing than ever before. We have a lot more clothing, but it's gone right down drastically.
1: By the way, Senator Fetterman spends $12 a year.
0: Exactly. Entertainment and recreation have gotten far more affordable, rising slightly in real terms since 1984, but falling as a share of income from 4.9% to 3.2%. Yes, sporting events and concert tickets have gotten pricier, but consider the savings on televisions, in-home viewing, and music. In this category, Americans consume more entertainment than at any point in history. And that's true. You look at it.
1: Yeah.
0: Well, I look at it, for example, just my phone. I think my phone is the plan and the insurance and everything else is probably about $90 or something like that. $90 or $95.
1: Okay.
0: I was spending $200 a month just for long distance 35 years ago.
1: Oh, yeah. And you had to stand there next to a wall to do it.
0: Yeah, exactly. Other miscellaneous expenses have also shrunk. Personal care spending has fallen from $1,500 in 72 to $1,300 in 2024. Reading expenses have dwindled, tragically, from a peak of $485 in 1984 to a mere $189. But that doesn't count because people just don't read. Life and personal insurance used to eat up 2.5% of income, now 0.5%. The greatest triumph is the spending on food. As a headline figure, meals have declined from around 15% of budgets in 1984 to 9% today, and spending has risen by only $1,000 real in those 40 years. That's plenty respectable. Look under the hood, though, and the news is even better. Food at home, meaning grocery spending, has gone from 9.2% of incomes to 5.5%. Food away from home has also fallen from 5.6% to 3.5% of income, even as families eat out much more often. In fact, across all American consumers, spending on food away from home has now surpassed food at home. If that isn't a rise in living standards, I don't know what is. Because one area where spending has grown by quite a lot is education. In 84, families spent an average of $1,375 adjusted for inflation on schooling and relative activities. That amount has more than doubled to $3,213. This bucket also includes child care, so rising costs for families with young children have certainly contributed. However, qualifications are necessary. First, education has never been a large chunk of families' budgets and remains small today. It took up 1.3% of pre-tax income in 72. It takes up just 1.9%. Second, much of the rise in spending comes from increased consumption of education services. A substantially greater share of high school graduates attend college than in the 70s and the 80s. Far more students graduate from high school to begin with. Average spending has also risen as many parents send their children to more expensive private K through 12 schools and pricier universities. These are improvements in living standards that cost money, certainly, but improvements nonetheless. Sending your kids to a public school and a public university or to no college at all, though, is still a path that many families take, and so their costs have not gone up. Transportation, by contrast, is much less optional expense. Since 72, transportation spending has risen from $16,000 to $20,000, with the bulk of that spending on vehicle purchases, but changing household choices can explain much of the trend. The biggest jump in spending was in the 80s, when many families transitioned from owning one or zero vehicles to two or three. And that, boy, that is true, is it not?
1: Yeah, I don't remember, as a kid, mom and dad, of course, both drove. I don't

0: except for when Dad bought a Karmann Ghia, kept it for about 6 months. I don't recall my parents until much later, until Dad was out of the Air Force, having two cars.
1: Yeah, it didn't happen, for our family until the 90s.
0: Yeah, yeah, I remember, somewhere in the mid-80s, I think, for Dad.
1: Yeah, it might have been, maybe it was late 80s, I don't know. I can't remember right now, but right. I remember when they had one car, and my father used to carpool. They used to carpool to work all the time. I used to carpool to work.
0: Yeah. You know, for my dad, I think it was easy. I'd have to ask him, but I would assume that it was easy going to the Air Force Base in San Antonio, mainly, is where that would have been.
1: But since that shift in the 80s, transportation spending has shrunk from 18.5% of income to 11.7%. Vehicle purchases in particular have fallen from 8.1% to 4.8%, and spending on motor fuel has fallen from 4.7% to 2.4% of income. For families with a now standard number of cars, it has never been more affordable to get around. Now they're saying, true, new vehicle prices have leaped recently, but there's been a broader shift towards costlier models. But three quarters of vehicle sales are used cars, and those prices have risen slower than inflation.
0: Yeah.
1: Plus, inexpensive new cars are still available, though not nearly as popular. Even with gas at $4 a gallon, transportation still isn't as big a budget burden as it used to be. And, you know, they talk about, you know, healthcare is more expensive.
0: Mm-hmm.
1: But they go, but healthcare's gotten a lot better.
0: Yeah.
1: Technological and pharmaceutical advances have raised life expectancy.
0: Right.
1: And there's so many things now that you know, that you can get from medical care. But overall, as we saw, medical care is not something you're using all the time. But
0: right.
1: It's the point that the good old days weren't, like my father always said, the good old days were never as good. And my dad, being 100 years old, probably has a greater memory than, had a greater memory of what was going on than people who weren't 100 years old.
0: Well,
1: because he grew up through it.
0: You know, my mom has told the story, and her oldest sister before she passed, told the story of them driving around during the Great Depression. They drove around Texas from town to town looking for work so that my grandfather could work. And he enlisted in World War II fairly late, and late at age. He was 38 when he enlisted, and 44. So you think about what they had to do. By the way, when he came back after, you know, World War II, when he came back, it went right back to doing what he was doing before. Now, the job situation had changed. There was some expansion going on. He worked in oil fields and hauling equipment for oil fields after that. And then the work became more consistent. They were able to settle down and not have to travel all over the state looking for work, because the Great Depression was over. But still, it wasn't easy. I mean, he was working every day that he could.
1: Housing. We'll get to that one. That's really the final one. Next, we are Red Eye Radio.
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0: We are Red Eye Radio. He's Eric Carly, and I'm Gary McNamara. And finally, when we look at economic good, nostalgia, analysis of, you know, people's expenditures, housing's the last one. Since 72-73, total spending on housing has risen from $23,000 to $35,000, the largest absolute increase of any category by far. Because of growth in income, though, however, families are actually spending a lower share on housing than they did 50 years ago, with a broad housing bucket spending on shelter, which includes mortgage interest, property taxes, insurance, and maintenance, rose from $11,000 to $20,000. Spending on occupant-owned homes, specifically excluding rented dwellings and other lodging, increased from $7,800 to $15,000. Some of the increase has been counteracted by falling costs for other household-related expenses. Electricity, other utilities, and household furnitures have become more affordable in both inflation-adjusted dollars and relative to earnings. But, more importantly, higher spending on housing is not due to mortgage rates, as we all know, we remember. Anyone around in the 70s and 80s can tell you rates were much higher than they were before. And then they talk about the fact, though, that property taxes, and other charges and interest costs have gone up since 2008. That's what people relate to, mm-hmm. when we were keeping interest rates, you know, way artificially low for such a long time. Also, homes have gotten bigger. 2,100 square feet compared to around 1,500 square feet in 1973, and counting per person in a household, living space for the average person has doubled since 1972.
1: Well, so, amenities in both cars and homes, those are all choices, and including space, including the size of the vehicle or house that you buy, those are all choices. The demand is there because people want. The question is, what do people need? And back then, that was the question. What would get me, when it comes to a car, from A to B?
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5: News this hour from Town Hall. I'm John Scott. President Trump was in Youngstown, Ohio ahead of the midterms.
6: The president has been in Youngstown, Ohio, stumping for Republican Senator John Husted, the incumbent facing a close challenge from former Democratic Senator Sherrod Brown.
7: The radical left maniacs, they took the name Columbus, Christopher Columbus, away, and they're a disgrace.
5: That's correspondent Scott Carr. Tomorrow, that it be today, the president will join Senator Dan Sullivan for a rally in Wasilla, Alaska. Saudi Arabia reportedly running low on interceptor missiles as Iran apparently offers to mediate the conflict with the Houthis based in Yemen. More from Laura Wetters.
8: There is regional violence as Saudi Arabia is facing repeated cruise missile and drone attacks from the Houthis, including recent strikes on its airports. The country saying it is also running low on air defense interceptor missiles. Iran now jumping into the situation with the foreign minister reportedly ready to start talks between the two sides.
5: The CDC releasing data showing the U.S. measles cases have surpassed 4,000 this year.
9: As of Friday, there were 4,080 confirmed measles cases across 47 states and the District of Columbia. And the CDC says more than 1,100 of those infections, or 25% of the total, have been in Pennsylvania. South Carolina is next with 670 cases. Health officials in Pennsylvania are reporting 5 measles deaths, but the CDC is confirming just 2 and hasn't said where. What experts do agree on is that this is the largest measles outbreak in the U.S. in 35 years. I'm Sarah Lee Kessler.
5: Apple is putting another spotlight on new products. The tech giant will hold its Welcome Home event on Tuesday. We could see a new Apple TV as well as different models of the HomePod. It was just last month Apple showcased its first ever foldable iPhone. More from townhall.com.
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2: President Trump believes a famed Italian explorer of yesteryear deserves to be put on a pedestal.
3: The president wants the Christopher Columbus statue back in front of Columbus, Ohio City Hall. Mr. Trump called for the statue's return during a White House Columbus tribute. In 2020, the mayor of Columbus ordered the statue removed during racial injustice protests. Earlier this year, Italian-American groups filed a lawsuit against the city, challenging the decision to take down the statue. Rich Thomason reporting.
2: San Francisco remains one of the nation's biggest hotspots for rats and mice. That's according to a new report from Pest Control Terminix, who ranked San Francisco fourth on its list of cities with the most rodent problems. Terminix says large populations, food waste, and plenty of places for rodents to hide all contribute to the problem. Rats and mice can spread disease. News and analysis at townhall.com. On the West Coast, a rescue from a sinking sailboat off Coronado.
4: This happened early Sunday morning during a pounding rain. Remnants from Tropical Storm Rachel racing through the region. The Coast Guard received a 911 call from a sailor whose boat ran aground near Coronado. It began taking on water. Rescue boats couldn't enter the shallow waters, so a helicopter crew lowered an officer. Inside, the sailor of that boat was struggling to breathe. That officer handed him a snorkel, ripped open the roof, and hoisted him to safety. I'm Phil Farrar.
2: Actress Selma Blair free on bond after being arraigned in a New York courtroom following a midair incident on a Delta flight. Blair facing an assault charge after an alleged altercation Sunday night while the actress was flying from Los Angeles to Kennedy International. Is accused of punching a flight attendant and biting another. More on these stories at townhall.com.
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10: Now, it's Red Eye Radio. Gary McNamara and Eric Hurley talk about everything from politics to social issues and news of the day. Whether you're up late or you're just starting your day, welcome to the show from the Relief Factor Studios. 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
9: All across America, we are Red Eye Radio. He is Eric Hurley and I'm Gary McNamara. Welcome and good morning.
11: Hello.
9: So I'm just happy that that National Review did that story as we brought you last hour. The economic past was not always greener. And if you look at the two things that have really gone up in price, it's been healthcare and housing. But in both of those, you receive, you know, much more of that particular product than you did before. Right. Thing though about housing though, what they look at, because they look at, you know, consumption. That since once you start paying off the principal, that isn't viewed as much of a cost. The real cost comes from, you know, interest, property taxes, things like that.
11: Mm-hmm.
9: When it comes to consumption, because if you're

0: investing in something and, you know, in a house and building wealth in it, that's not all, that's not all spending.
1: Right. Right.
0: You know, because you're in a way, you know, saving. So that's how they looked at it when it came to what people are actually spending on what. And in housing, the average person now has twice as much space that they live in than they did in 1972.
1: Mm-hmm.
0: Because fewer people live in a house, and the average home is 2,100 square feet versus 1,500 back in 1972. And we know that.
1: Yeah.
0: And we've talked about that many times before. But if you look at everything else out there, you know, what Americans spend their money on and what takes a percentage of their income, much of it is actually false. That things are worse now than ever before. Now, the political problem is that doesn't matter to the, because people think, how am I doing now compared to 4 years ago, not how I was doing compared to 1972, you know, 54 years ago.
1: Right.
0: Nobody's looking at that.
1: Right.
0: Because anybody who's in their 30s wasn't alive. Anybody in their 40s wasn't alive back then. Anybody in their 50s, you know, we're at the most children at that age.
1: Mm-hmm.
0: So it really doesn't matter. And that's the political reality of why we said from the very beginning, when Trump came in office and said, I am going to lower prices day one. And then the first thing he was talking about doing was putting on tariffs. And we put the warning on, if you're telling people you're going to reduce prices, and that's what killed the Biden administration, you have to recognize that people and the bubble of their in, the bubble that they're in is a bubble that's very recent.
1: You can talk about all the positive things in the economy, but if the perception for the people is that they're underwater, if their budget isn't there, if their household budget isn't there, and things that they're buying are still too expensive, then that's their reality. It's not necessarily perception. It is the, again, not looking at the entire economy for themselves, because their economy, they don't care what Wall Street is doing, except for maybe their 401k.
0: Mm-hmm.
1: They care about having enough money to make it to the end of the month. Families care about having enough money to get through back to school.

0: Because you can say, look, things are going great over here. Yeah, but that's not me. Yeah, my neighbor has two Teslas. I don't.
1: And that's what, you know, for the life of us, when it came, you know, to this administration, the Republicans getting in, that the fact that they didn't learn the lesson, and, well, hopefully they don't have to learn the lesson. Hopefully they can still win and keep the House and the Senate. But it shouldn't be even close.
0: Not even close.
1: It shouldn't be even close.
0: Landslide territory. Where we are right now with the radical left,
1: yeah,
0: it should be landslide territory.
1: Yeah.
0: A Tallarico in Texas
1: should be down by 30 points.
0: 9 days. It should be. Nobody's seen him in 90 days because he has no money to be on the road. He has no money to go out on the road. He doesn't have gas money. So if he disappears for 9 days, that shouldn't be the story. He should be without money. He should be, his campaign should be in the slumps.
1: Right, it should be.
0: Yeah,
1: should
0: you look
1: be
0: confused.
1: Right. Oh, because what you're, yeah, you're not saying.
0: Yeah, disappearing for nine days wouldn't have been, he should have been, well, nobody's seen him for 90 days because he has no gas money to get around his own state. He has no ad money coming in. Because he's too radical,
1: but that's the way it should be.
0: That's with it, and this is the problem. All of this is about messaging. Because if you don't recognize reality, then you'll never have the right message.
1: I can still remember when we were talking about this a couple of years ago, and many of our own listeners said no. We said, don't try to win every little stinking battle. Take 5-6 things. Pound on it, do it right, worry about affordability, tackle prices, do all this, you need to win every little battle, because Trump gets involved in everything. And it's like, you don't need to do that. Focus on the 5 or 6 things, and that's what you focus on, and you stick with that, and he hasn't been able to do that. And, you know, by the way, yesterday was a perfect example. We'll get to that in a little bit. The whole Russia thing is just a complete debacle.
0: Yeah. Yeah.
1: What he put out last night, we'll get to that. He goes, I see so many comments from the radical left morons and lunatics that China and Russia are helping the, quote, wonderful, end of quote, Islamic Republic of Iran. If they are, it's at a very low level, but I don't believe they are at all. Well, talk to your defense secretary.
0: Yeah.
1: Talk to your war secretary, because he's the one that has been stating that China and Russia are helping.
0: Right.
1: And when you have this type of messaging coming, it's just ridiculous. And the thing that frustrates me is his messaging was so great in 2016. He stuck to a couple of things, immigration and the economy.
0: Mm-hmm. Yeah.
1: The things that people were concerned about.
0: Right.
1: And we were like, he's really focused on that. He's focused on, illegal immigration and illegal immigration, the economy, deregulation. And when he started going off a little bit, we recognized it. Remember when he said, well, I can solve the national debt, we'll pay cents on a dollar.
0: Mm-hmm.
1: And it's like, it showed at that point he does not understand how economics works or how the United States debt works to say something like that at that point. You notice he didn't do that because he couldn't do that.
0: No.
1: Everything would crumble if you did that.
0: Yeah.
1: And
0: you would see a massive implosion. And again, we're talking about the messaging here, and when the messaging is more out of a Biden playbook in terms of the tactic, you're not seeing what you're seeing, you're not feeling what you're feeling.
1: Yeah.
0: That your reality isn't your reality.
1: Because it doesn't matter what really happened in 72 or 1953. It doesn't really, nobody remembers it. All they care about, and this is the first rule of politics, because we can sit there and say, look, you need to know the reality is that we have so much more today and spend less inflation adjusted, and the actual benefits that we get from what we earn than probably ever before.
0: Mm-hmm.
1: Because you go, prior World War II, we lived in a completely different society. We lived in a society that the masses

0: very little compared to what they have, compared to what they have. But it doesn't matter. We can tell you that's the truth, which we should, to put context in it. But politically, it doesn't matter.
1: It doesn't even, we don't even have to go back that far. We can go back to his first term. Because in the bubble of today, nobody remembers his first term when things were chugging along.
0: That's a great point.
1: And all the great things. In fact, toward the end of his first term, the editorial board at the Wall Street Journal had to remind him, stick to the points of all the accomplishments. I think it was a list of 12 things, 12 major things that you've done in this one term.
0: Well, that was the best part. His criticism, that was the editorial page, but his criticism of the Wall Street Journal, it's like, they're the ones that told you in the first term, you did all these great things. Talk about them.
1: Well, he was trashing them while Rupert Murdoch was sitting 5 feet away from him in the White House Oval Office. And, you know, but those are the things that matter, because the voter wants to hear that things are going to get better for them.
0: How are you going to make my life better than it was
1: and
0: 4 years ago?
1: Buying Russian diesel, or dumping Venezuelan oil, or European beef, or Brazilian beef, or whatever it is, and then going out of your way to defend China and Russia. None of those things help you.
0: No.
1: I don't know what the hell's going on with Russia. Because over the weekend, ceasefire. I'm sorry, are you asking a question? Because unless you're asking a question, there is no ceasefire.
0: Well, the thing he put out about, I see so many comments from the radical left, morons and lunatics, that China and Russia are helping the, quote, wonderful, end of quote, Islamic Republic of Iran, and that whole thing. That was at 9:45 last night.
1: Yeah.
0: So he's still, and it's just like, you're losing, you know, that's why I said yesterday, is he looking to shore up the Tucker Carlson vote?
1: Yeah, I have
0: no idea where he's going on it. And it's like, well, then Hegseth is the radical moron and lunatic,
1: right?
0: The radical left moron and lunatic, because the Department of War is the one that's been talking about China and Russia helping Iran.
1: And just a few months ago, they were talking about, and it was a big story.
0: And then when he came out and said, we're not going to attack till after the midterms. What are you doing?
1: Well, and don't say just that. A day or two before that, it's we may attack before the midterms.
0: And then you had the NATO, the top NATO general, an American general, saying, Russia, you better watch out, because we will just, you know, basically we'll destroy you if you attempt to take. The messaging is all over the place.
1: Right. And by the way, on national defense, I never had an issue at all from day one with this president up until now. Look, there is a conundrum going on, and I don't know what it is. I don't know what's at the basis of it with Iran. Now, part of it is election time. People don't like war. Okay. Set that aside. There's something else going on. And it's not just the midterms. There is something else going on. And I believe it does have to do with China. Two recent visits, they weren't quite back-to-back visits, but they were pretty close. Trump going to China and then Xi coming over here within a period of a couple of months. There's a reason. Now, part of that is Taiwan, but part of that is also Iran. Wall Street Journal was able to get the cargo manifests of all the stuff that China is shipping in by plane to Iran. Don't ask me how Wall Street Journal got that information, those documents. I don't know. And someone would have to, I haven't heard anyone come out from the administration and say those documents are false or that story is false or whatever, other than what the president said, you know, in over the last 24 hours. But it's been clear that China and Russia have been helping Iran, and the reason is because Iran never

0: never had the capacity for that kind of intel when it comes to satellite imagery. Some of the attacks that they, the counterattacks that they pulled off in the first days after we attacked them, told me there was no doubt in my mind other nations were helping them on intel, because they had no position whatsoever based on the strategic points that we hit, the targets that we hit. There is no way they have the capacity for that kind of intel. It had to come from outside. So it was Russia. It was Canada. I'll just throw that in. It was the 51st state. It was China. There's no doubt in my mind China's helping. You know, because, you know, then if, because if we're going to get into the splitting of hairs, well, you know, there, it's okay for them to sell them. China is the only major buyer of Iranian oil. They're buying 80 to 90% of Iran's oil right now. That's enough. How they're not being choked out completely. And China's not about to. They're not about to stop. But then you get, again, all the materials to build drones and missiles and everything else. At the Wall Street Journal says they have the manifests, the cargo manifests, that show what's coming into Iran from China. So then if that's not the case, Pentagon, White House, or both, and come out and state it and go after them specifically and say, all of this is false. These documents are false. They got them from a false lead. Whatever the case is, make your case. Because it's not very convincing at this point. And there's no doubt in my mind Iran is getting help from both China and Russia.
1: Yeah, NATO warns Russia, we will break forces, destroy anything and everything if you attack.
0: Yeah.
1: Not all over the place. Not a good couple of days.
0: No.
1: On something that the president has been strong on, yeah, in the past, really before Iran.
0: Right.
1: And that's foreign policy. We are Red Eye Radio.
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3: A significant ag trade deficit has been cut by over half over the past few months.
4: By 51% is what the most recent numbers are showing in our 18 months in office. And it's been really a combined effort between the U.S. Department of Agriculture, the U.S. Trade Representative's Office, other parts of the U.S. government, and President Trump's negotiating prowess. But at the end of the day, too, it's really been a partnership driven by our farmers and ranchers.
3: With Agriculture Undersecretary for Trade and Foreign Agricultural Affairs, Luke Lindbergh, referring to the participation of producers, along with representatives of ag trade organizations and commodity groups and state ag departments in various USDA-led ag trade missions. Both traditional ATM of the Foreign Agricultural Service and rapid response trade missions shortly after trade agreements are reached. I'm Rod Bain reporting for the U.S. Department of Agriculture in Washington, D.C.
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0: We are Red Eye Radio. He's Eric Carly, and I'm Gary McNamara. Here was Trump yesterday to a reporter, okay, on Russia.
1: All right.
0: Here we go.
1: All right.
2: How are you going to make Putin abide by the ceasefire?
3: I think what's happening is he wants to make a deal, and we have to get Zelensky to want to make a deal.
0: That just blew everybody away. Brit Hume commented, the president has been saying for years that Putin wants to make a deal, but I'd love to know, what is the evidence of that? He's the aggressor in this war and regularly attacks civilian targets with no military purpose. He's a war criminal. What evidence does the president have or presenting that Putin has ever wanted any kind of deal?
1: Right. Where is that?
0: It just, and that's where the president looks so out of touch. And again, the contradictory statements. Hegseth saying, oh, Russia and China helping Iran. The president, you're a radical leftist if you believe that. What in the world?
4: With SRN News, I'm John Scott. President Trump was in Ohio Monday night as he continues to stump for Republicans ahead of the midterm election. While speaking to a crowd in Youngstown, the president warned against Democrats taking over the House and Senate. He appeared there with Senator John Houston, the incumbent facing a close challenge from former Democratic Senator Sherrod Brown. Delta Airlines will delay the start of its nonstop service between Atlanta and

0: Riyadh, Saudi Arabia, until early next year. Delta had planned to begin the new service on October 23rd, but postponed the debut after several deadly attacks on King Khalid International Airport. The FAA advised airlines to exercise caution when flying in or around Saudi Arabia. Wall Street closed mixed. The Dow gained 195 points. The NASDAQ fell 120. This is SRN News.
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2: You sent guys to Tehachapi in a suicide situation? 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Anybody involved in this coulda, woulda, shoulda called 911. Nobody did. They said that Salah's bill tab on this was $500,000. We still don't know who paid it. That'd be very interesting to know. We're never going to find any of it out. It is what it is.
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1: And he's Eric Cronin. I'm Gary McNamara. 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
2: All right, so the situation in Russia, I want to play this audio cut because, you know, across the board from conservative circles, the president's getting hit on this whole thing with Russia and the entire deal. This is from Special Report yesterday and their discussion on it and Guy Benson's reaction to everything.
3: And the deal with Russia may be illegal under the sanctions. There are lawmakers of both parties who are saying that these sanctions exist. That's not some small minor point. The legality of this is very important. And also just the wisdom of it. I understand that there's pain right now at the pump, diesel especially expensive.

0: This is causing consternation for the president and his political party, and there's maybe a desire for a short-term fix, but making a deal with the Russians seems like a very bad idea here. The president said this war should have never started in that soundbite we just played. That's right, it was started by the Russians. And then when Trump comes out and says, well, there's this ceasefire deal on energy facilities, and then it appears that Putin immediately violates it, although it seemed to catch everyone by surprise, that looked like yet another effort by the Russians to embarrass the president, which underscores the point yet again, this is Russia's war of aggression, and they're the villains.
1: I just like where he said, that the ceasefire deal and energy facilities, Trump comes out and says it, and appears that Putin immediately violates it. And I think he said that because of Zelensky coming out and saying, what's he talking about? There's no deal.
2: Yeah.
1: I haven't talked to them. We haven't agreed on a deal.
2: Yeah.
1: And then Putin comes out and Trump is saying there's a deal, and then Putin immediately violates it. So the accusation from Trump's critics is that he made the deal. The deal was made. Trump thought he had a deal, and Putin said to hell with the deal immediately and embarrassed Trump. And Trump's out there going, well, Putin wants a deal, Zelensky doesn't. I mean, it's just, it's the most bizarre thing. And you know, you and I talked about this yesterday when it came to the oil in general,
2: mm-hmm.
1: that it violate, you know, it, again, does it violate the February 2022 law passed by Congress?
2: Right, right.
1: That said, no, sorry, you can't do this. And then the Lindsey Graham bill, which yeah, said right. Just a month ago, if any country takes any oil imports from Russia, they will be tariffed, sanctions, and everything else. And Trump signed it and promoted it. And a month later saying, oh, we're going to buy diesel from Russia.
2: Yeah.
1: I mean, it just, none of it makes any kind of, you cannot, we've talked about how when the left can't connect the dots, how frustrating it can be. It can also be frustrating when it happens from Republicans and from this administration. You know, the other thing is, you know, Trump talking about the fact that, you know, that Zelensky has to go, they've got to have free elections. Mm-hmm. Mark Levin writes yesterday, our colleague, when will Putin have real elections?
2: Right.
1: He's been running Russia a lot longer than Zelensky's been the president of Ukraine. The same can be said about Arab countries and more.
2: Right.
1: I mean, it just, none of it makes any sense at all. And that's why I said none of this makes any sense at all, except he's maybe attempting to try to get the Tucker Carlson vote. I don't know. I honestly can't tell you what the purpose of it is at all. None.
2: Well, here's the thing.
1: And they can't either.
2: The attempt with the Russian diesel thing was botched from the beginning. I thought about it. I thought you would have been better going anywhere else but Russia if you're going to, again, purchase a bunch of diesel. I don't know where you'd go. But it's, first of all, the amount ends up at the highest level. A day or two of supplies of diesel based on our usage here in the States. So that doesn't work. The pricing, what you're trying to do to influence prices, doesn't work. And then you're doing the deal with Russia. Huh? I mean, none of it made sense. None of it. You know, because the ceasefire thing wasn't one of those moments where, because the ceasefire thing came after. It was like, ceasefire, and it was like, in the past, back in the good old days, Gary, back in the good old days, you remember the good old days, remember the good old days? Back in the good old days, you might have thought, oh, wait a minute, this is the surprise. Russia's agreed to a ceasefire. They're going to pull out of Ukraine, and they're going to, and Trump has agreed that if you do all of this,

0: that will let you sell oil to the world again, and we're going to buy diesel from you again, and maybe some oil and all of it. In the good old days. But I didn't even blink when he said ceasefire. You know why? You know what was missing? Two parts. Russia and Ukraine.
1: He said the same thing a month ago, too, by the way.
0: Yeah.
1: We talked about that yesterday.
0: And it's...
1: It's like he's in his own little world.
0: Well, it's the comedian.
1: Nobody else is involved in it.
0: It's a comedian. It's a comedian that made the joke. Man, I'm about to have a threesome. I just need two other people to show up. That's all I keep thinking about. It's like, ceasefire. If we could just get those two to the table. None of this makes sense. Because
1: it got really embarrassing yesterday.
0: I could see Trump on the phone with Putin and Putin going, I want to make deal. That's very good. I would love to make deal. And then them hanging up. Don't run with that. Don't go anywhere else with that. Don't tell anybody that Putin said that. Because everyone knows Putin doesn't mean it. You know when there will be a deal? We'll know because Russia will have pulled out of Ukraine. We'll know when there's a deal. And it's not happening. And when you announce it, you know, it comes off sounding because nobody in the game. There's nobody. Who else was there? Anybody besides one person that said anything to back that up? Oh yeah. There's a deal. There's a deal. There's a deal. There was nobody. Out
1: nobody.
0: There.
1: No.
0: Nobody out there. And most importantly, the two sides.
1: But the most bizarre thing is when Zelensky got. You know, if they want to do a deal, fine. I'm willing to do it, but we don't know anything about a deal. And then the critics of Trump come up and go, Trump made this deal and Putin violated it immediately. Well, was there ever a deal?
0: There was never a deal.
1: It's just like, and we went through this a month ago, too.
0: Yeah, there's never a deal. And I don't know if you're trying to build a Band-Aid bridge between now and November 3rd, but don't.
1: Well, you can't. We already went through the numbers on it. By the way, I want to, because I talked about it yesterday about this at this point. Remember, I said 217,000 barrels. It would be I was off by one decimal point. It would have been 2 million.
0: Yeah, right.
1: So that made sense. But still, you know, you've seen it all over. We're talking about a half a day to a day of diesel.
0: And even if it continued, like they said, and it might continue to get to this point, you're still only talking about a day or two of usage of diesel. It's not going to make it's not going to make any impact whatsoever on prices.
1: Right. Completely. So, I mean, what's the point in doing it?
0: Right.
1: It just, especially when, you know, Trump looks like that. I'm sorry. He looks like he's doing Putin's bidding.
0: Yeah.
1: Or he's afraid of
0: Putin. Or taking the bait that Putin's on the phone with him going, hey, I want to make a deal.
1: Or he's afraid of Putin, which I know he's not.
0: I don't believe he is.
1: No,
0: I don't believe we fear Russia at all.
1: No, I don't think we do either. And so you wonder what in the world's going on. Why? I'm just talking about the imagery of it that people see.
0: Yeah.
1: Which may not be the reality of what's going on, but you've got to have messaging that isn't constantly contradicting what you're saying from your own people,
0: right?
1: As he did last night, because it's like he wants to double and triple down on the stuff that we already know is fact from his own administration.
0: The war in Iran is the same thing.
1: Yeah, which is again Russia and China helping Iran, and you're like, oh, you got to be a radical leftist moron. Well, I don't think you should be saying that about Pete Hegseth.
0: Right, you're gonna have to get him on the phone because. This was a big conversation that happened months ago. And
1: they've been saying it all along. Well, his administration.
0: And the strategy, the message strategy

0: with the war in Iran and anything going on between Ukraine and Russia is you say nothing. And when the media asks you, when it comes to Iran, you say one thing. Our goal is to keep them from getting nuclear weapons. We're working toward that goal every day. And that's it.
1: Well, you don't tell the enemy, we're not going to do anything till after the midterms.
0: Right.
1: Again, this is what happens. When Trump was going in, I believed he wanted to end it.
0: Well,
1: and was going to end it quickly and do it. And then he backed off on it. And now he's attempting to manage a war with the politics of the United States. That's not how you fight a war.
0: And what's the point of saying we're not going to do anything until after the midterms? Are you trying to affect the midterms? Because you just told everybody that it's going to happen after the midterms.
1: Right.
0: You just basically promised almost that it's going to happen after the midterms, if anything is going to happen. The whole point of saying it's not going to happen until after the midterms is to keep it quiet until after the midterms. Is it me?
1: Because you're telling the American people, all right, because what you're doing is, we're not going to try to fight the war until after the midterms are over, so you vote for us, and then we're going to go back in, which you're
0: right.
1: Against us doing to begin
0: right.
1: with.
0: Right.
1: It doesn't make any sense.
0: Keep it to yourself.
1: Yeah. We are Red Eye Radio.
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0: second debate. 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
3: What was it? 3 weeks ago, somebody broke into Jury Services, which is, what, two blocks away from the BPD? And one of them, and this is true, was in a wheelchair, and they didn't get caught. And now, a 20-year-old man is in custody after forcing his way into Kern County Superior Courthouse. If it involves a judge, you're going to get caught.
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0: We are Red Eye Radio. He is Eric Carly, and I'm Gary McNamara. So it would be interesting to see what happens over the next couple of days on this. But the president, they can't continue messaging the same thing because he's not getting his party behind him.
1: No.
0: On this at all.
1: No.
0: It doesn't make any sense.
1: There's no reason for it. Look, I know what the attempt was on Russian diesel.
0: Oh, yeah.
1: It was a failed attempt because once you do the math, and that should have been done inside the room before it ever left the room when they made this plan to announce this. The math should have been done very quickly. And, you know, if you're not going to have enough, well, first of all, you're getting it from Russia. And then second of all, it's not enough to make any kind of change in the cost of diesel. And so then the whole ceasefire thing out of the blue. I don't know where in the world it comes from. I have no idea where it comes from. What I was looking to see was a group of people, at least four or five other people in the administration, saying, no, there was reason to believe that there was a ceasefire deal to be had. And it came directly from the Kremlin. And here's the information that we got. And here's when it happened. And, of course, Putin did not stick to his word or whatever you have. I saw nothing. I saw one guy talking about it. That should never be the case.

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10: News this hour from Town Hall, I'm John Scott. President Trump in Ohio Monday night as he continues to stump for Republicans ahead of the midterm election. While speaking to a crowd in Youngstown, the president warned against Democrats taking over the House and Senate. He appeared with Senator John Houston, the incumbent, facing a close challenge from former Democratic Senator Sherrod Brown. Tomorrow, he'll join Senator Dan Sullivan for a rally in Wasilla, Alaska. The Trump administration being ordered to stop airing taxpayer-funded ads supporting President Trump.
11: A federal judge gave the order Sunday, effective immediately, after a lawsuit from a watchdog group and others. The administration said over the weekend that the Department of Homeland Security had planned to stop buying ads after Sunday. The ads, including one that was almost identical to a 2024 Trump campaign ad, were criticized as a possible illegal use of taxpayer money. They've been running as Trump has tried to shore up support among Republican voters ahead of the midterm elections. I'm Tammy Trujillo.
10: Health officials urging people to get vaccinated against the flu virus now. Colorado State Epidemiologist Dr. Rachel Hurley says flu season is here.
12: Here in Colorado, and actually in several states in the western part of the U.S., we are seeing an earlier than usual influenza season. And if you look at our numbers and a number of indicators that we track for influenza, it looks like we're about a month ahead of schedule for the flu.
10: Cleanup continuing after Tropical Storm Rachel rumbled over the west in Las Vegas. The Weekend storms dropped over an inch of rain at Harry Reid International Airport that led to lengthy ground delays. Josh Allen and the Buffalo Bills outlasting the Los Angeles Rams 37-34 in overtime on Monday Night Football. Allen passing for 210 yards, one touchdown. He rushed for 121 yards and one touchdown to lead Buffalo. Tyler Bass made that game-winning field goal in the extra period from 45 yards. More at townhall.com.
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1: Hackers have literally turned up the heat on French supermarkets.
2: Hackers gained control of the software and raised the temperature of refrigerators and freezers at hundreds of French supermarkets to as high as 122 degrees Fahrenheit, causing fires and spoiling food. The Paris prosecutor's office said on Monday that a large-scale attack was affecting connected refrigerators in several major food retailers across France, leading to the food losses and the fires.
1: That's correspondent Bill Alexander. Starbucks sidestepping a report it has been considering a potential takeover of Chipotle Mexican Grill. The Financial Times reported last week the coffee giant had recently worked with advisors on a proposed effort to unite the two big chains. But Starbucks says in a statement it remains laser-focused on its own turnaround plan, dubbed the Back to Starbucks Strategy. News and analysis at townhall.com. In health news, when it comes to eating, there's a new focus on gut health, with many health experts advising us to reach for the fiber.
3: Some doctors believe fiber is the new protein. This comes with a new emphasis on metabolic wellness, just as protein obsession seems to have peaked. Dr. Jennifer Ashton, an OBGYN and nutrition expert who appears on NBC's Today Show, says fiber is good for digestion, your heart, metabolism, hormone levels, and the immune system. But most of us, well, we don't get enough. Dr. Ashton says that's easy to fix by adding more whole grains, beans, nuts, and seeds to your diet, as well as fruits and veggies. I'm Sarah Lee Kessler.
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7: Now, it's Red Eye Radio. Gary McNamara and Eric Harley talk about everything from politics to social issues and news of the day. 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
8: All across America, we are Red Eye Radio. He is Eric Harley and I'm Gary McNamara. Welcome and good morning. Thanks so much for being here.
6: Thank you.
8: You know, Let's play this audio cut here, Eric, because okay. I think it's really interesting. 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
8: Nothing.
6: Yeah.
8: When you see where the Democrats are right now, when you see, I think it was, who was it? Was it Jeffries or... I forgot who it was who said, oh, no, the communist DSA are all a part of the big tent that we have.
6: Right, yeah.
8: You know, where they're going is to destroy the Constitution. It's what they want to do, and how do we know it? They say it.
6: Yep.
8: And like Bill Maher, when he said, when Trump says they're communist,

0: They are.
1: Yeah.
0: That's Bill Maher. Because that's, they are. Yeah. But you and I put it in a different way, because you can talk communist, socialist, blah, blah, blah. I saw the another survey where it was on Michigan, where the majority still do not embrace socialism. Has anybody gone out and asked the question, what's socialism to people? Do people even know what socialism is?
1: Somebody has to have done that. But it wouldn't shock me if they didn't.
0: What, you know, what is socialism? Well, it's, you know, it's everybody being nice to each other in government instead of having a mean Trump. They're all social.
1: It's not having to...
0: Well, wait a minute. Trump can be social. Haven't you seen him play YMCA and everybody's dancing at Mar-a-Lago? He's social.
1: It's going through life not having to pay for anything and getting everything you want. Right? And who pays for it?
0: Oh, you mean it's...
1: Other people.
0: You mean it's a trip on acid?
1: Yeah, that's it. By the way, it includes edibles, right? I mean, back in the day, it was vodka, but I think we can move on to edibles, right? Or microdosing. Whatever the hell that is. I still don't know what that is. I don't want to know what that is. I feel like I'm microdosing right now, and I don't even know what it is. It's so stupid.
0: You know, now that I know, I mean, hey, when I got to be this age, you know, I really loved the high of sobriety, and now it's starting to bother me.
1: Quite frankly... I enjoy the high of not being able to find my keys.
0: Oh, man. Goodness.
1: Walking around. What did I come into this room for? Oh, yeah, I'm looking for my glasses, which I'm wearing while I'm looking for them.
0: But Scott Jennings, you know, we asked this many times. What are Democrats' proposals to make your life easier?
1: Mm. Yeah. Mm.
0: And we said quite frequently over the last year, why aren't the Republicans pounding that over and over again? What's the Democrats' plan to make your life easier? What is their plan?
1: Right.
0: Here's Scott Jennings saying the exact same thing. Here we go.
2: Feel free to be disappointed about one thing or the other. What would a Democrat do?
3: Exactly.
2: What has a Democrat proposed to do in this election that would change your life in any meaningful way? And don't forget, 90% of the cost of living that you're upset with was handed to you by Democrats anyway, and if you look at the USDA data on grocery, they have somewhat tamed food inflation right now. I know a graph is cold comfort to people who are having trouble affording things. But the real debate is, what has a Democrat done or proposed to do,
3: so
2: even
3: Scott,
2: on gas prices?
3: I hear that a lot.
0: And on gas prices, it's really interesting because Wall Street Journal had an editorial the other day, Democrats versus Alaska. Again, they vote to keep oil and gas in the ground in a state that needs jobs and investment. They did it again.
1: Yeah.
0: Because part of the problem is, in 2017, Congress required the Interior Secretary to create a plan for developing oil and gas.

0: cancel the leases. The political seesaw has left developers without enough confidence in which stable in stable policy to make the large investments required to get the region's rich reserves out of the ground, because they're saying if you open it up and the next administration closes it down, we're not going to invest billions.
1: Right.
0: We're not going to do this. Trump, too, has opened more development leases for bidding, but companies are understandably wary of investing in projects that can be shut down by the next Democratic administration. In June, the Bureau of Land Management's Anwar lease sale offered some 689,000 acres for lease, but received bids on only 70,000 acres worth $3.7 million. Enter Alaska's Senator Dan Sullivan, who proposed to provide some federal assurance that leases cannot be canceled by the stroke of a pen. The Alaska's Right to Produce Act 2.0 would have prevented leases in the coastal plain and gas leasing program from being canceled unless they were in violation of the lease terms. Democrats and the climate lobby blocked it from getting a vote on the Senate floor. This is the interesting thing. Senator Martin Heinrich, Democrat of New Mexico, called it another bill that would prioritize oil and gas over literally everything else. That's pretty odd, since New Mexico is a major oil and gas producing state, and Mr. Heinrich's constituents profit from it. The U.S. Energy Information Administration says New Mexico had 4.15 trillion cubic feet of gross natural gas withdrawals in 2025, way more than in Alaska. So the people of Alaska want it. We've seen the polls.
1: Yeah.
0: They want the development. They want that economic development.
1: Yeah.
0: It's something that they have. And the Democrats say no. So what would the Democrats do when you look, for example, at California? What plans do the Democrats have to lower fuel prices? In New York, what plans do the Democrats have to lower electricity prices, which are twice what the price of electricity is in Texas?
1: Right.
0: By the way, I'm going through that right now.
2: No.
0: My plan ends, my electricity plan ends November 8th.
2: You should go off grid. Do it. Do it. I got some kerosene. I got like, I don't know, 3 quarts of wood because I have a gas fireplace, but you could go off grid. Tell us about it every night. Not even any solar panels. Just go off. Just build a fire in your living room in the winter. Not even in the fireplace. It's right there in the center, you and the cat. It would be awesome.
0: I can see the picture, a Norman Rockwell picture of he's off grid and there's the fireplace and the cat sitting next to me while I'm reading a book by candlelight.
2: With a rotisserie chicken not over the
0: exactly.
2: Over the fire. Oh, come on, man. Make this happen.
0: But, you know, when and we talk about it in New York. If you're listening in New York, your electricity prices are twice. They're like 30 cents per kilowatt hour. It's roughly 15 cents in Texas.
2: Yeah. Yeah.
0: Double the amount.
2: Yeah. And I'm sorry. What was the rate in New York? What was it?
0: Almost 30 cents.
2: That 30 cents. Yeah.
0: 30 cents.
2: Okay. So think about this. When we were talking about wind power back in the day, it was, if it was not subsidized, it was like 45 cents a kilowatt hour. And I think, I don't know, in Texas, I think it was somewhere around 10 to 12 cents a kilowatt hour for other energy.
0: Oh, okay.
2: Think about this. Edging closer and closer to that absurd amount of, you know, of renewable energy cost back then. That was back then. I don't even know what it is today. And if you think about that, if you're talking about double. And here's the thing too, is that all of this is fixable, except it's not. What I mean by that, New York could change. But does anybody believe Republicans are going to come in and take over the state? And I mean, you know, from the top down. And the answer is no, they're not.
0: Well, when you had, again, Kathy Hochul, I haven't seen the latest on that race. latest? You see the latest? I haven't seen the latest. Yeah,

0: seen the latest.
1: How close Blakeman may be at this point.
0: Right.
1: I know it was like a couple of polls had him, what, 10 or something?
0: Yeah, right. He was edging closer.
1: Was edging closer.
0: But it's, you know, it's likely not going to happen. I hope I'm wrong. I would love to celebrate his win, but it's likely not going to happen.
1: I'll find it here in a little bit. It's got to be somewhere.
0: Yeah.
1: I don't know if it's considered. Okay, here it is. Okay, last one. Emerson, last Thursday. Hochul 52, Blakeman 40.
0: Wow.
1: So, I don't know if there's any more. Let me just see if there's a. Emerson, Hochul, plus 12, Marist, Hochul plus 11, Quinnipiac, that was in September though, 19, Siena had him at plus 9. Okay, so is it going to happen? But Hochul, worried about that because of electricity prices, basically told the legislative leaders, we've got to do something. We can't continue with these climate change laws here that keep the skyrocketing electricity prices here. We've got to do something to give people relief. And so they said, no, let's just give them rebates because the entire purpose, our purpose is to skyrocket electricity prices. That's our goal. And so when you look at that, when you look at energy prices out there, when you look at the cost of living in New York, when you see what Mamdani is doing to New York, when you see the capital being moved, you know, from New York, a couple of articles in the last week about how Texas is slowly becoming the financial center and taking away so much capital from New York.
0: Yeah.
1: And it just seems like the Democrats and the Democrat voter doesn't care. They just don't care. But is that what the people of the United States wants? I mean, what are they promising to do besides the fact that they're saying they're not Trump? What has Tallarico proposed?
0: Right.
1: Look in the state of Texas, for example. Why would anybody vote for Tallarico?
0: What is the Tallarico plan?
1: Right.
0: What is the Tallarico? We know what the agenda is. We're talking a plan. We're talking about getting into, and we know this seems weird, when we talk about the radical left, we're talking about getting into the issues that are facing, that right now that people are deciding on in terms of how they're going to vote in the midterm. Pricing, energy costs, all of this. Everything that we have concerns with when it comes to the president and the GOP, all of those things are fixable. And they're also up for discussion. Now, the president sometimes doesn't like to talk about it, and he'll call you a liberal or whatever, and, you know, that whatever, but he's still talking about it. You can't talk about it on the left. Say that you're against children having genital mutilation surgery as a Democrat and promote that you want the Democratic Party to come out against it. Go ahead. Start that movement. See how far it goes. The things on the left with the radical Democratic Party are not fixable.
1: Well, they're not fixable because they don't wish. There is nobody in the party that actually wishes to fix it.
0: That was my point earlier. Yeah. That's exactly what I was saying when it comes to New York and energy costs. It's fixable, but it's not.
1: You know, we talked
0: because you won't get a sweep by New York State is not going red in our lifetime. They will not fix their problems. The left will not fix their radical behavior. They will not change their radical behavior. It is fixable, but it's not.
1: You know, when we did that story the other day about, there was a couple of stories out there about the coalition of votes at 11 or something Democrat mayors in red states and how they plan to moderate, and it was blah blah blah. We go, moderate on what issue? You're going to come out against the radical transgender movement,
0: right?
1: Huh? You're going to come out against

0: you know, you're going to come out against getting rid of the Senate?
1: Right.
0: You going to protect in the Constitution the separation of powers?
1: Yeah.
0: You know, what exactly you're going to come out against? Are you just saying it and you're not going to do anything because you can't go against the Democratic Party?
1: Right.
0: There may have been Republicans afraid to go against Trump. That's going to end very soon. It's already ending. You're already seeing major major politicians that want to run for president that may not be mentioning the president by name, but they're mentioning the things that they disagree, and it's the things that Trump promotes.
1: Right. Again, fixable, because okay. There's a discussion within the party and even a debate within right. the party, and that's not happening on the left, because you can't count Rahm Emanuel, James Carville, Bill Maher. These people aren't actually part of the party actively. They're not in elected office.
0: We are Red Eye Radio.
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0: Council.
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0: We are Red Eye Radio. He's Eric Cronin. I'm Gary McNamara. You know, was it you I was talking to the other day? Because when we talk about the fact of name one thing that the Democrats have said that they will do to make your life easier when it comes to prices or anything else, if that's the big thing.
1: Yeah.
0: It's like, I can't find anything. The only thing, who were we talking about that said, well, I would tax the billionaires, and with the billionaires, we would invest in governments. It's like, okay, they're going to spend more government money.
1: Right.
0: Nothing about how to help the private sector economy at all.
1: Is that Bernie?
0: No, it wasn't Bernie. It was somebody else who did it.
1: Maybe then they were stealing from Bernie. So same thing. But, you know, that's the question, and that's been the question for a long time, but we're at this critical point where people are going, you know, they're screaming about pricing and concerned about pricing. Is there any hope at all the radical left is going to do anything about pricing? Ever? And the answer is no. The only hope that anyone would have, if you want to call it hope, would be that the left would find a way to write bigger checks to people than the GOP would. But even then, they're not going to be able to do that. And I think people know that. They understand. You're not going to be able to spend to no end, you know, and skyrocket spending like they did during COVID. You pretty much peaked for a while on that kind of spending. So there aren't government checks coming our way. I really believe people more and more are looking at that going, yeah, don't get me wrong. I know there's a lot of people out there going, I want my benefits back that, you know, the Trump administration cut back on, you know, food stamps and everything else. But nobody is believing they're going to get massive checks to bail them out from the government. So what is the left going to do for you? What do they plan to do?

0: SRN News, I'm John Scott. Hurricane Isis left behind what is being called a war zone after it made landfall Friday along the western Florida panhandle. Five deaths are blamed on the storm. About 140,000 people are still without power across Florida. President Trump considering joining Saudi Arabia strikes on Houthi rebels following attacks on the Riyadh airport over the weekend. Saturday's attack by the Iran-backed Houthis left at least 13 people dead, including one American, and injured more than 300 others. The airport was struck again on Sunday. The president told reporters he's weighing his options. At least 139 people dead, dozens missing after a boat carrying migrants capsized en route to Yemen. Migrants are making the trek from Africa to Yemen due to fighting between Saudi-backed government forces and Iranian-backed Houthis. This is SRN News.
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0: You got to explain to me how this is a good deal, buying diesel from the Russians. Not only are we funding the Ukrainian war, but as one of the listeners had to point out, we're also funding the Iranian surrogates. Even the most ardent Trump supporters cannot possibly be happy that we're dealing with the KGB agent in Moscow.
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1: We are Red Eye Radio. He is Eric Carley and I'm Gary McNamara. Welcome. Good morning. Thank you so much for being here.
2: Yeah, thank you very much. We appreciate it.
1: All right, here's the story we never got to yesterday. I want to make sure we got to it. 3 in 10 Americans think a college education is very important.
2: That's more than half.
1: 4%. So you need a college education there. 4 percentage points below last year's reading.

0: the previous low among the seven times Gallup has asked the question since 1978. As recently as 2013, more than twice as many U.S. adults, 70%, said college was very important. At the same time, the percentage of U.S. adults who say a college education is not too important has risen from 6% in 2013 to 29% today, while the percentage saying it is fairly important has increased from 23 to 39%. You know, it was interesting because there's I was looking at this one, the college that I graduated with, that I, from. And I didn't know it. I happened to see this in the comments on it that, you know, their enrollment's way, way down. And it was fascinating because a lot of teachers were, you know, teachers and educators were in there. And they're like, well, we need to make sure that we keep these arts programs and we keep these arts programs. I'm like, well, you may be saying that, but the public isn't.
1: Right. Yeah, and, no, there's always going to be a pushback from the teachers, from the institutions on. And I thought about this the other day. How do you go out as an institution, right, or as the, you know, group of teachers and professors and, you know, and all of this? We must save, you know, this. We must save music in the classrooms. Look, I'm a musician. I support people learning music. Question is, if you go in and you're going to get like a formal education, we're talking here, you're going to get a formal education. And I've thought about this for myself. I thought, because I have two, three nieces, actually. They got formal educations in music. All three are doing something else. You can pursue it, go on and teach music. You can, you know, you can work on the side. You can become a session musician if you're, you know, if you have that ability. And but even session musicians will tell you these days, there's not a lot of work. And so you look at it and you can say, well, these things are important. They teach this, they teach that, and they blah, blah, blah, they nurture that. What is it that is going to get you through life with skills that that give you the best variety, as your dad taught you, as my dad taught me? You're going to have the best list of choices available to you, whether it's trade school experience, which is what I chose. I had some trade school in high school, wood shop, and I got close when I realized if I do this one more time, I won't be able to play guitar any longer. So I dropped out of that class
0: very, very, very quickly. I had this guy who I've talked about him before. He's a guy I know who is not changed at all.
1: Yeah.
0: All he thinks about is sports.
1: Yeah. Yeah.
0: A great guy.
1: Yeah.
0: Great guy. I mean, had a you know, long career as a prison guard.
1: Yeah.
0: But a great guy, great guy. But he is exactly the same as when I knew him in high school. I mean, he hasn't changed at all.
1: Yeah.
0: Everything is sports.
1: Yeah.
0: Everything.
1: Yeah.
0: He's still obsessed with sports, and we make fun of him all the time, and he takes it, you know, it's good natured, and he takes it because he's a great guy, totally solid human being. And the only time, you know, like when there's some kind of prison thing that happens, he'll get involved or something like that's so ridiculous, like the radical transgender movement.
1: Right. Yeah.
0: I've never asked him how he votes. We just never gotten, you know, to that point. But just totally obsessed with sports. And he keeps telling me, he said, you know, you got me through, you know, you got me through that, you know, that that metalworking class. You I don't remember. But he remembers it so clearly. He says, you got me through it. He goes, you knew what you were doing when it came to working with metal and steel and all that stuff. And I didn't have a clue. And you got me through that class. He goes,
1: yeah.
0: You helped me with all my projects. I don't remember it. It's like,
1: well, you know, that's the thing. I was in high school. I was great in chemistry. I was really great. I excelled in chemistry. And then you think about, okay, I could have been a pharmacist. Then I think about Martin Mull on Two and a Half Men.
0: What are you, a cop?
1: You know, so I mean, it's like, I don't know that I need to be in charge of people's medications, But

0: No, you when you get back to thinking about these institutions for the longest time, I mean, there was an entire era of them building these universities on, an arts degree that basically goes nowhere with few exceptions. It's You remember the what was it called? The Actors Studio, the show that where they used to have,
1: Oh yeah, yes. Yeah.
0: And it's like, and you go and you go to this school and you learn to act and all this stuff, and it's like, yeah, but you look at Hollywood these days. But even if Hollywood were still thriving, it's TMZ stands for 30 Mile Zone. It's a very small group. It's like sports. Talk radio. It's only a handful of us doing it. There's only a handful of people, in that profession. What are you looking to do? And you're looking to expand your horizon. Those are things that, my granddaughter I talked about recently, who wants to get into HVAC. She wants to learn that skill set. So she's doing trade school. She wants to do a trade school. She's already enrolled in college. She hasn't graduated high school yet. She's taking classes. She's going to have a business degree, and she wants to get her teacher certificate. But because she said one of my choices too would be to be a special ed teacher, and she works very well with my youngest daughter, who is her aunt. They hang out all the time, and my youngest daughter, if you don't know, is special needs. And she has experience in volunteering at her school with special needs students. So she said, I just realize how much joy I get from that kind of work. So she's always expanding her horizons. I just love that idea in young people.
1: Well,
0: And that's what you're looking to do.
1: and a couple of things. First off, that you have to be completely focused on one thing and one thing only. Number one is completely false.
0: Right.
1: I look at one of the things that we've said that we've said is that we can't believe what the left has done to brainwash kids, that you can't make it. If somebody's telling you can't make it, think about it. You can't make it, you can't make it, you can't make it because of the billionaires that exist out there, which is completely false. Bernie Sanders, we've talked about, that's the one message that, that and that college loans should be forgiven.
0: Right.
1: That's what came out of Occupy Wall Street.
0: Right. Yeah.
1: And we remember some of the messaging we got from remember the one college student from UCLA? But it shouldn't have to be that way. I may have to get a part-time job to work, and it shouldn't have to be that way. Remember we asked what they were, what their curriculum was, and it was something where you can't find a job in it.
0: Right.
1: And it's just like, why would you do that? Now we have seen, because look at this, for example. In the earliest year of Gallup's polling on this question, those considering a college education to be very important increased sharply from 1978, where it was 36%, to 64% by 1985. In the past decade, the perceived importance of college has plummeted, with those saying it is very important now slightly below its 1978 starting point. And why is that? It's that way because you have parents and you have young people looking and saying, all right, where can I get a job? Is a return on the investment there? And you and I said this a long time ago, as these colleges, if you look at it, colleges still spend so much more money, and it's going into the bureaucracy.
0: Yeah.
1: They have fewer students, but the bureaucracy keeps expanding and expanding and expanding. And finally, you get to the point of, when you have, as you were talking about, the teachers saying, well, but we need these programs. We need these programs.
0: Right.
1: No, you only need what the market demands. If the market doesn't demand it, your need to have that job disappears.
0: Right.
1: That's just the reality of it.
0: Right.
1: And the fact is, when you grow up, like you talk about your granddaughters and the influence that they've had, they're diversifying. They're saying, I want to do this, this, this, this, and this.
0: Yeah.
1: Well, you're being told that you can't do that by the left.
0: Right.
1: To the point of Greta and the girls at the White House going back a few years ago when they said, well, what do you look for in your future after college? Death.

0: What do you mean? Well, because the world's going to end by then. Well, when you actually try to convince children that they're doomed from the beginning, some are going to believe you.
1: Yeah.
0: When you have, like I had, where my father at 14 said, you better be good at four different things. The expectations were, I just can't focus on one thing. I need to focus on a bunch of different things.
1: Right.
0: But I was able to focus on what I wanted to. But it's a great point that you bring up talk radio. If you look at sports, if you look at Hollywood, there may be a case to say it's harder to break into talk radio than anything out there.
1: Yeah, numbers-wise, yeah.
0: When you look at the numbers, right, and people making any kind of, you know, decent money, the odds are incredibly great. And my father knew I was interested in doing something that would be different. He goes, you better have a base. And by the way, it paid off. Paid off that I could do a bunch of different things. It paid off that I could walk. I could probably walk in to a machine shop today and I could get a job. Yeah. You don't forget it. It's like riding a horse.
1: Right.
0: You don't forget it.
1: Right.
0: Now, there may be more computer stuff that's involved in it. I guarantee I could learn that all within a month.
1: Yeah.
0: You know, because I know the basic engineering of machining. Yeah. So, I could. I'm glad I have that. And so I was able to become very competent in a number. I mean, well, I'm not talking about this job. Acceptable here. But in other areas, I was able to become quite competent. Mm-hmm. And actually excelled in different things in business and industry. And so it's like, but I was told I could do it. I wasn't told, sorry, you can't do it. Now, I do remember that when I went to my ninth grade guidance counselor, they looked at everything and they said, well, college isn't for you.
1: Yeah.
0: Go, what's in my life? Construction worker. That's what they told me. And I went, nah, I don't think so.
1: Yeah, I mean,
0: that was in ninth grade,
1: right?
0: Because so the counselors I had were useless,
1: right?
0: They were, you know, there may be.
1: Oh, remember the old aptitude tests, where they go, okay, here's what we're gonna do. You know, we're gonna get you this little wooden plank. And it's got square holes and round holes. And then we're gonna get you some little pieces that are also square and round. It was, you know, the thing is that you can. There really is no way. It's very rare for an educator to see the potential in any given student. It's very rare. It can happen, but it mostly does not. So when you came to the whole counselor thing, well, they spend even less time with the kids, right? And mm-hmm. And back in the day, it was about, well, here's what you should do. Here's what you should do. You know, it's your parents that see that potential, you know, if things are done right. And also your parents that nurture, look, expand your potential, because you don't know what it is you want, and you've got, and all of these great things might come together. All the choices that you're looking at might eventually come together in one big thing at the height of your career. All of these experiences will benefit you. You just have to do the work.
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4: 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KERN.

0: We are Red Eye Radio. He's Eric Carly, and I'm Gary McNamara. Just so you know, we got our benefit thing in for medical.
1: Yeah.
0: And I was just telling Eric, it's just funny. I said, you know, since I had my tonsils out, even when I got a new primary doctor and even my new cardiologist, I went, really? You know, when they look at it, you know, when was the last time you were in the hospital? I go, 5 years of age for my tonsils.
1: Right.
0: I've never been in a hospital. And I, you know, overnight, except that was the last time.
1: Right.
0: And Eric looked at me and goes, well, you know, I hope you remain in good health, but, you know, that's going to change.
1: Yeah.
0: And I looked at him, I said, no, it's not.
1: Now you might refuse to stay.

0: in the hospital. Actually, funny, my dad had a friend, one of his best friends, and he's, of course, he's departed since, but dad said, no, he never wanted to stay overnight in the hospital, and he refused to stay overnight in the hospital.
1: Well, I would if they told me, but I can only defeat that in one way.
0: Yeah?
1: If I fall over dead from a massive heart attack.
0: Right. No hospital.
1: Exactly.
0: There you go.
1: I hope that's not the case.
0: Me too.
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8: News this hour from Town Hall, I'm John Scott. President Trump considering joining Saudi Arabia's strikes on Iran-backed Houthi rebels following the attacks on the Riyadh airport over the weekend. NBC's Keir Simmons reports the images of the attack are terrifying.
9: A blast on security cameras and then passengers running for their lives, leaving bags and belongings strewn around, and part of the ceiling in another image being seen to fall onto people in that Terminal 4 of the King Khaled Airport.
8: Saturday's attack left at least 13 people dead, including one American, injured more than 300 others. The airport was struck again on Sunday. That caused a fire and several injuries. In a post on X, the Houthis issued a warning to travelers about using Saudi airports, calling them vulnerable to attack. The president told reporters he's weighing his options. After a trip to Ohio on Monday, President Trump will join Senator Dan Sullivan tonight for a rally in Wasilla, Alaska.

0: President Trump says he's looking into firing Ambassador Kimberly Guilfoyle following allegations of misconduct.
1: Speaking with reporters Monday, President Trump said he was not happy with the ex-fiancée of Donald Trump Jr., now the U.S. ambassador to Greece, after it was reported last week by the Wall Street Journal Guilfoyle had asked major Trump donor Eric Dieters to pay a $100,000 credit card bill via wire transfer to avoid a paper trail. Dieters was the organizer of the conservative-themed Freedom Fest in Kentucky, canceled this year after disappointing VIP ticket sales. I'm Scott Carr.
0: An incident at Six Flags Over Georgia responsible for one death, at least four injuries. It happened on the Goliath roller coaster. The accident occurred Monday afternoon. The cause of the accident is still under investigation. Police have not confirmed witness accounts that the man fell from the coaster after being launched from his seat. More on these stories from townhall.com.
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0: Starbucks is sidestepping a report it's been considering a potential takeover of Chipotle Mexican Grill.
3: The Financial Times reported last week that the coffee giant had recently worked with advisors on a proposed effort to unite the two chains. But Starbucks says in a statement it remains laser-focused on its turnaround plan, dubbed the Back to Starbucks strategy. Should things end up moving in the direction of a merger, Starbucks CEO Brian Nickel would be back in business with the burrito chain he headed for 6 years. Both companies are due to release their latest earnings report before the end of the month. I'm Monica Nelson.
0: California's largest state workers union preparing to launch a major strike. It comes amid ongoing disputes with Governor Gavin Newsom's administration over wages, benefits, and remote work. SEIU Local 1000, which represents approximately 100,000 government employees, says over 96% of its voting members are preparing for that strike on October 21st. News at townhall.com. In tech news, Apple putting you another spotlight on new products this week. Bob Agnew with details in this report.
4: The tech giant is set to hold its Welcome Home event. It's unclear what products will be showcased, but reports say we could see a new Apple TV as well as different models of the HomePod. It was just last month that Apple showcased an updated product line, including its first ever foldable iPhone. It's common for Apple to introduce products in the fall, so they're available during the critical holiday buying period. Bob Agner reporting.
0: Sentencing will take place Tuesday for the man convicted of the murder of rapper Tupac Shakur. Dwayne Davis was found guilty in a Las Vegas courtroom in August. He could face life in prison. He was charged with first-degree murder for orchestrating the 1996 killing near the Las Vegas Strip. Davis, the only person ever charged in this murder. More on these stories, townhall.com.
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0: Now, it's Red Eye Radio. Gary McNamara and Eric Hurley talk about everything from politics to social issues and news of the day. Whether you're up late or you're just starting your day, welcome to the show. From the Relief Factor Studios, this is Red Eye Radio.
1: All across America, we are Red Eye Radio. He is Eric Hurley and I'm Gary McNamara. Welcome and good morning.
2: Hi.
1: I'm just sitting here reading a Jonathan Turley's USA Today column.
2: Yeah.
1: From yesterday, actually. And he talks about the fact across the country, a curious trend is taking hold in the Democratic Party. The left has found God in politics. As Politico noted most recently, Democrats are running for Congress by leaning on their Christian bona fides. Democrats hope that they have found the key to political salvation in states like Texas. However, as Democratic candidates like Texas senatorial candidate James Tallarico campaign on their religious credentials, the result has been to insert faith into a broader political debate, which now includes questions ranging from the gender of God to whether Christians have to believe that Jesus actually existed. And just goes on and on about, you think about it. I mean, Tallarico, for example, using his religion to promote, you know, that the Bible actually promotes abortion.
2: Yeah.
1: Remember that one?
2: Yeah.
1: And God is non-binary. I mean, just all the stuff that they are throwing out. It goes, the Republicans have long emphasized faith-based politics, and the new Democratic shift has created arguably the most religious-themed election season in modern history. For a country with strong separation of church and state values, the sudden shift towards religious testimony, he didn't say constitutional, by the way, he said values. The sudden shift towards religious testimony is one of the most surprising changes in American politics in decades. The result has been a debate over the charter of candidates based on their religious views and association. This is great, though. Morality and faith has long been a part of American politics. However, the November midterm elections at times have sounded like the candidates are running for the College of Cardinals instead of Congress.
2: I love it.
1: Said, for more secular votes, the debate has the unnerving sense of a very uncomfortable sense. For religious voters, it can be equally unnerving as religion is reduced to political sound bites and bumper stickers. His statement that, you know, talking about Tallarico, has long leaned heavily on his identification as being religious as a support for everything from transgender boys playing in girls' sports, a stance he recently changed, to abortion to immigrants. His statement that God created six genders, something he also recently walked back, and that God is non-binary has become the focus of the campaign. In addition to declaring that God is not a Christian, he has insisted that the Bible supports abortion. I love this. Figures such as Reverend Robert Jeffers, pastor of the First Baptist Church, publicly denounced Tallarico as not a Christian and evil. His candidacy has even led to a new political expression, PINOs, pastors in name only.
2: All right.
1: Wow.
2: Yeah.
1: Even Tallarico's church, St. Andrew's Presbyterian Church, has drawn intense scrutiny. A member of the church clergy allegedly admitted in an undercover recording that most of its members are likely agnostic or atheist. Tallarico himself once publicly declared, "I always think of myself as a Christian who hates Christianity."
2: Yeah.
1: Wow. The minister of his church said in a video, "We have no way of knowing if Jesus really existed any more than we have of knowing that the original Buddha ever existed. And whether or not Jesus existed doesn't really matter to me. The fact remains that the message was delivered by someone named Jesus, supposedly, and it could have been made up for all I know." End of quote.
2: Wow, that's faith, isn't it?
1: That's like,

0: that you really don't know. So you may not want to come down as hard on God by booing him.
1: That's right. I felt weird saying that in mocking the Democrats. In fact, Alan got up and moved away a little bit just in case lightning strikes.
0: Just hedge your bets a little bit here.
1: Yeah.
0: You know, and...
1: Yeah. It's just, you know, again, it's this weird reverse psychology. It really is.
0: I figured he was going to come out. I mean, I think the best thing for Tallarico, he should have said, look, I've been on a 9-day Christian retreat.
1: That's what he should have said. I've been praying all this time.
0: Right, I've been praying.
1: And paying the pollsters. By the way, the 9-day thing is weird. This close to the election. I don't know where he was, but it's weird.
2: It really is.
1: Yeah. Because if it's neck and neck, and in some polls he's leading it. I'm just saying, if he believes this, if his camp believes this, it's when you turn the energy up. You're making 9 stops per day, not 1 stop every 9 days. Remember when Beto and what's his name, the Republican who's I'll think of his name. They drove around Texas together, showing that they could be friends. Yeah. Mm-hmm. Right. Who picked the radio station? Will Hurd, yeah. Who picked the radio station? That's what I... And which radio station did they listen to? What kind of music did they listen to on the way? But no, this is when you get out there and you're in every town. You're out there. You're everywhere.
0: They listen to Skater Boy over and over.
1: Yeah, exactly. Again. You know, all they had to do is drive, basically, if you think about it, they only had to drive their own districts. You know, Tallarico's got a massive state to cover.
0: I just forgot what I was going to say here. It was on the entire thing of the whole Christian thing, and it just popped out of my mind.
1: Reverse psychology that they've been trying for a long, long time. We all know exactly what it is. It's mockery is what it is.
0: Oh.
1: It's mockery of the Christian faith.
0: I think it was Miranda Devine who said it in the New York Post. She just said, she goes, look, they have no credibility. After Biden, they have no credibility.
1: Right.
0: People start guessing that you're trying to hide something because you should have been clear. If I'm going to be out day one, I'm like, I've got the real bad flu. Here's where I am. You want your campaign to know. You want everybody to know.
1: I would have been online every day even with that.
0: Yeah, that's the thing that's bizarre about the entire thing.
1: Right,
0: is you disappear. You don't say anything.
1: Right.
0: But then again, you can sit there and say, look, I need to paint Republicans as conspiracy theorists. So I'm just going to disappear for 9 days and maybe feed them something and have the influencers go crazy and then go, ha, ha, ha, no, here's where I was.
1: Yeah. Mm-hmm. Yeah,
0: anything is possible with the Democrats. By the way, I saw a thing in Fox News doing finally we're going to release it. The whole world will know we're doing a documentary on how the Russia collusion hoax was actually a thing done by the Democrats. The world will finally know. It's like, no, they won't. You're only playing it on Fox.
1: Yeah.
0: If CBS did it.
1: Right. The people who watch Fox already know.
0: Right. If 60 Minutes did it, yeah.
1: Yeah. The people who watch Fox could have written it for you.
0: Yeah, exactly. But it's like they're bragging like, all right, now the world's going to know. It's like, no, they're not. It's Fox. And I'm not criticizing them for doing it. It's how they promote it, that this is going to break it out to the general public. No, it's not.
1: Yeah. Right. Next thing you know, we're going to release it in theaters. On a limited run, 2 theaters. One in Texas, 1 in Oklahoma.
0: The Kennedy Trump Center will open for 1 night only.
1: Exactly. You know, excuse me. Yeah.
0: The Trump Kennedy Center.
1: Careful. We'll get in trouble. Yeah, in Panavision, Panorama. You know.

0: The entire thing of this ridiculous nature of the left, it is, you know, it's the, Michael Moore on with Sean Hannity. I'm a better Christian than you are. Did you go to church this Sunday? Remember that whole thing? Remember that back and forth? And then asking Sean Hannity, you know, well, what was the sermon about? What was the sermon about? And it's, you know, which goes back to Mark Halperin grilling Ted Cruz about whether he's really of Cuban descent or not. Let's hear some Spanish, Mr. Cruz. What kind of food, what kind of Cuban food do you like? Who's your favorite Cuban band?
1: Exactly.
0: It was just stupid. You know, and this is what they do.
1: Now, you look at Mark Halperin today, and I don't hear him say anything as stupid as that. What changed in him?
0: Edibles.
1: I mean, back then.
0: I don't know if he's doing that or not.
1: I don't know. Because that was one of the dumbest interviews with Ted Cruz I've ever seen.
0: It was so stupid.
1: I mean,
0: that's
1: like somebody
0: coming
1: up to me. I heard you say that you're of Irish descent.
0: Yeah.
1: Well, what kind of Irish music do you listen to?
0: Yeah.
1: Do you like U2? No. Then you.
0: Right. What? No, I mean it's
1: you know what are your credentials to show that you're Irish? Do you like Irish food?
0: Yeah,
1: actually, I've never had corned beef and cabbage.
0: Right.
1: Never,
0: what about
1: my whole
0: Sinead
1: life.
0: O'Connor? Do you like Sinead O'Connor?
1: Right. I've never had a green beer.
0: Yeah.
1: Well, then you truly are not from Irish descent.
0: Right.
1: Hey, I like golf.
0: Yeah.
1: I play golf over there.
0: I don't even like the color green. Oh no. I'm going to be kicked out of the club.
1: Did you support the Green New Deal? No, yeah. Then you're not Irish.
0: Then you're not. It's your
1: You know how socialist Ireland's becoming?
0: Yeah. Where's your shamrock?
1: That's true.
0: It's, you know.
1: I got to see what's going on with that. I got to see.
0: You should have ordered one of those cheap little necklaces that's not even real gold, just with a shamrock hanging off of it.
1: I might see if I can find a cheap one.
0: See if you can find one.
1: And if he has me do another scene, I'll wear that. Yeah. Shamrock.
0: Yeah. Like if he tells you at some point, you know, like dress up, then put the, you know, put the clothes on and then put the, or a shamrock ring. That would be even better.
1: Just for people who don't know, I've like the last year I've been involved in a mockumentary on the mob.
0: Yeah.
1: It's a, you know, fake documentary.
0: Right. Because there's no safer thing to do than mock the mob.
1: Yes, it's a
0: publicly.
1: Well, he's actually got a former mobster as part of that I think has a scene in it.
0: Yeah,
1: you know. So, but in this mockumentary, I'm an Irish mobster, just so people know. And he calls me Shamrock.
0: Yeah, yeah.
1: And I'm the only Irish one. It's like he embraced me, and I think one of the things I have no idea what it's going to be. I know that they finished like stuff. I don't know. You know, where it is, and I haven't seen any of it yet.
0: Right.
1: But, you know, I'm, you know, it's actually based, because he wants a lot of, you know, ad lib in there.
0: Mm-hmm.
1: You know, and it's really great because almost everything I've done has been first take. You know, you come up with an idea, you throw it out, he goes, I like that, let's go with that.
0: Mm-hmm.
1: Because he wants it to be in the mockumentary style where it's not scripted.
0: Right. Yeah.
1: So if you're not sure and you go, well, and then you think something in your head and you say it, he goes, okay, it sounded like, didn't sound like you were reading that or it was memorized or anything.
0: Right, yeah.
1: So, but I'm the Irish mobster, and he took me in, and one of the things I said was, you know, he's not a racist or a bigot. He only cares about his green, and that's why he hired me, because I'm the only Irish guy in the mob.
0: Right.
1: So
0: you're the Irish connection.
1: He did say when we had this great big scene in a pizza place, and we were thinking of whacking you, but we don't know yet. I've been with you for a long time.
0: That's the way it works.
1: So when we talk about the shamrock thing, just for anybody who didn't hear us talk about it before,
0: they wouldn't even need you for the scene. They would just show, like, you know, just do it in the graveyard, just doing a, you know. where everybody

0: was standing around going, oh, Shamrock should have kept his mouth shut.
1: And around my headstone, there's all these little shamrocks growing.
0: Yeah, right. Exactly. He's going to come back and haunt us all.
1: He did do a scene. I don't know where it's going. He did do a scene where he was at Lee Harvey Oswald's grave.
0: Yeah.
1: And that's where he's like, what am I doing here? What's the point? What's the message?
0: Yeah.
1: The documentary film crew brought him out there.
0: Right.
1: And
0: yeah.
1: And I don't know what the message is. I just told him, I go, I think it's a great scene.
0: Well, with the state fair going on, he could go out and do something surrounding Bonnie and Clyde's car. They still have that on display at the fair?
1: Well, we actually, the pizza place is right across the street.
0: Yeah.
1: In Cedar Hill, Texas, from a barber shop. That was used to be a bank that the Bonnie and Clyde gang robbed.
0: Right. Yeah. Yeah. Yeah. So they need to go film the car.
1: Exactly.
0: Yeah.
1: All right.
0: I don't know where we. Oh yeah. Tallarico. What a weirdo, huh? What a weirdo.
1: We are Red Eye Radio.
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9: 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We still don't know who paid it. That'd be very interesting to know. We're never going to find any of it out. 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
3: 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KERN.

0: We are Red Eye Radio. He is Eric Cronin. I'm Gary McNamara. I would love to know the details of the warrant and what investigators believe they have on Ilhan Omar.
1: So sources are saying something about her dad, misleading authorities on documents. I mean, it's kind of all over the place, but we really don't know for sure. And that, you know, because when that was brought up in a few articles, I thought to myself, well, okay, does that mean she helped him or she was holding proof that there was information, false information on documents that he claimed and they were, it just happened to be at her home? I don't know.
0: The DOG later said the investigation was criminal in nature.
1: Yes.
0: On immigration or something else?
1: Don't know. That's, I really don't know. I would love to see. We will eventually. Eventually it all will come out. But I was very curious as to what's going on here.

0: With SRN News, I'm John Scott. Cleanup efforts are ongoing after Hurricane Isaias made landfall Friday night along the western Florida panhandle. It was the first Atlantic hurricane of the year. Five deaths are blamed on the storm, two in Florida, two in Alabama, and another in South Carolina. Another measles-related death being reported in Pennsylvania. The Franklin County Coroner's Office says a 39-year-old woman who died last weekend had several underlying conditions, including a recent diagnosis with measles. One person is dead, at least four others injured. That happened at Six Flags over Georgia after an incident on the Goliath roller coaster. Officials confirming that one park visitor had died. That roller coaster climbs to a height of 200 feet and reaches a maximum speed of 70 miles an hour. This is SRN News.
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2: What was it, 3 weeks ago somebody broke into Jury Services, which is, what, two blocks away from the BPD? And one of them, and this is true, was in a wheelchair, and they didn't get caught. And now, a 20-year-old man is in custody after forcing his way into Kern County's Superior Courthouse. If it involves a judge, you're going to get caught.
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0: Observing and analyzing the insanity, Eric Harley and Gary McNamara, nightly on Red Eye Radio.
1: And he is Eric Harley, and I'm Gary McNamara. Finally, somebody has written a detailed article on something that you and I have talked about for the longest time.
2: Yeah.
1: And this is the entire political narrative of getting back to the good old days when things were much better. And, you know, we've talked about our fathers. You know, my father always would say, when were the good old days? I was working three jobs. And finally, you had John Puri of National Review actually crunch the numbers and look at how much did things cost back then as compared to now. And he does look and he goes through a ton of different things saying, okay, you might not want to count this. You may not want to count this. You may not want to count this. For example, he said, and he writes, goes, economic nostalgia has proven a potent force in modern American politics. Social media feeds are filled with decades-old receipts and price tags.

0: to show how cheap things used to be. Populists in both parties allege that most families can no longer support themselves on one parent's income as they once did. Many claim that the essential components of middle-class lifestyle have become less affordable over the past several decades. For the most part, this message resonates with Americans. Consumer sentiment measured by the University of Michigan is at a record low. And the high and rising cost of living dominates polls of voters' most important issues. For many adults, the 80s and 90s were the golden age of affordability, at least within their living memory, and everything has gone downhill since. And then he goes through the these are claims that deserve scrutiny, right? By any metric, Americans' incomes have risen significantly since the late 20th century, both in nominal terms and adjusted for inflation. There is a legitimate debate over how much incomes have grown, but not over whether they're higher than they used to be. We can check hourly compensation, weekly earnings, personal income per capita, median personal income, median household income, median family income, or any other relevant metric. All the lines point in the same direction, yet rising incomes, even inflation adjusted, do not necessarily mean that the standard middle class lifestyle has become more affordable. For one, a larger percentage of married couples now have two earners than in the 70s and earlier, which naturally boosts household income. Two workers can afford to buy more things than one worker, of course, but it's hard to call that a gain in broad affordability. The components of the Consumer Price Index, which measures general inflation, may also not line up with a typical family's budget over time. He said, so to answer all of this, and he goes, nor can we wave away affordability concerns, pointing to technological progress. Yes, Americans now enjoy far more modern luxuries, such as air conditioning and cell phones, at far lower prices than they once did, but these conveniences never made up a large share of household budgets, so their value is purely additive. The question at hand is whether the essential facets of life have gotten costlier for families. And he said, to do this, we have to look at the consumption side of the American ledger, not the income side. You know, so you take that out. What are people actually spending? The Bureau of Labor Statistics has for decades had data on consumer expenditures in that category and breaks it further down by household type. The data is available from 1972 on. The most recent data is from 2004, allowing us to look at regular 10-year intervals. And then he said he used artificial intelligence and went through everything to lay it all out for everything that we buy. And he said, in many categories, expenses as a share of household income have gone down since the 1980s, even as overall spending has gone up. Believe it or not, this is interesting. American families used to spend over 5% of their income, or more than $5,500 per year, in inflation-adjusted dollars on clothing and footwear. Today, families spend only 1.9% of their income on apparel, just over $3,000 per year. Those numbers align with the collapse in real clothing prices in the 21st century, even as we buy more clothing than ever before. We have a lot more clothing, but it's gone down drastically.
1: By the way, Senator Fetterman spends $12 a year.
0: Exactly. Entertainment and recreation have gotten far more affordable, rising slightly in real terms since 1984, but falling as a share of income from 4.9% to 3.2%. Yes, sporting events and concert tickets have gotten pricier, but consider the savings on televisions, in-home viewing, and music. In this category, Americans consume more entertainment than at any point in history. And that's true. You look at it.
1: Yeah.
0: Well, I look at it, for example, just my phone. I think my phone is the plan and the insurance and everything else is probably about $90 or something like that. $90 or $95.
1: Okay.
0: I was spending $200 a month just for long distance, 35 years.
1: Oh, yeah. And you had to stand there next to a wall to do it.
0: Yeah, exactly. Other miscellaneous expenses have also shrunk. Personal care spending has fallen

0: $1,500 in 72 to $1,300 in 2024. Reading expenses have dwindled tragically from a peak of $485 in 1984 to a mere $189. But that doesn't count because people just don't read. Life and personal insurance used to eat up 2.5% of income, now 0.5%. The greatest triumph is the spending on food. As a headline figure, meals have declined from around 15% of budgets in 1984 to 9% today, and spending has risen by only $1,000 in those 40 years. That's plenty respectable. Look under the hood, though, and the news is even better. Food at home, meaning grocery spending, has gone from 9.2% of incomes to 5.5%. Food away from home has also fallen from 5.6% to 3.5% of income, even as families eat out much more often. In fact, across all American consumers, spending on food away from home has now surpassed food at home. If that isn't a rise in living standards, I don't know what is. It was one area where spending has grown by quite a lot is education. In 84, families spent an average of $1,375 adjusted for inflation on schooling and relative activities. That amount has more than doubled to $3,213. This bucket also includes child care, so rising costs for families with young children have certainly contributed. However, qualifications are necessary. First, education has never been a large chunk of families' budgets and remains small today. It took up 1.3% of pre-tax income in 72. It takes up just 1.9%. Second, much of the rise in spending comes from increased consumption of education services. A substantially greater share of high school graduates attend college than in the 70s and the 80s. Far more students graduate from high school to begin with. Average spending has also risen as many parents send their children to more expensive private K through 12 schools and pricier universities. These are improvements in living standards that cost money, certainly, but improvements nonetheless. Sending your kids to a public school and a public university or to no college at all, though, is still a path that many families take, and so their costs have not gone up. Transportation, by contrast, is much less optional expense. Since 72, transportation spending has risen from $16,000 to $20,000, with the bulk of that spending on vehicle purchases, but changing household choices can explain much of the trend. The biggest jump in spending was in the 80s, when many families transitioned from owning one or zero vehicles to two or three. And that, boy, that is true, is it not?
1: I don't remember. As a kid, you know, mom and dad, of course, both drove. I don't. Except for when dad bought a Karmann Ghia, kept it for about 6 months. I don't recall my parents until much later, until dad was out of the Air Force, having two cars.
0: Yeah, it didn't happen for, I think, for our family until the 90s.
1: Yeah. Yeah, it was somewhere in the mid-80s, I think, for dad.
0: Yeah, it might have been, maybe it was the late 80s. I don't know. I can't remember right now. But
1: right.
0: I remember when they had one car, and my father used to carpool. They used to carpool to work all the time. I used to carpool to work.
1: Yeah. You know, for my dad, I think it was easy. I'd have to ask him, but I would assume that it was easy going to the Air Force Base in San Antonio, mainly, is where that would have been.
0: But since that shift in the 80s, transportation spending has shrunk from 18.5% of income to 11.7%. Vehicle purchases in particular have fallen from 8.1% to 4.8%, and spending on motor fuel has fallen from 4.7% to 2.4% of income. For families with a now standard number of cars, it has never been more affordable to get around. Now they're saying, true, new vehicle prices have leaped recently, but there's been a broader shift towards costlier models. But three quarters of vehicle sales are used cars, and those prices have risen slower than inflation.
1: Yeah.
0: Plus, inexpensive new cars are still available, though not nearly as popular. Even with gas at $4 a gallon, transportation still isn't as big a budget burden as it used to be. And, you know, they talk about, you know, healthcare is more expensive.

0: Then they go, but healthcare's gotten a lot better.
1: Yeah.
0: Technological and pharmaceutical advances have raised life expectancy.
1: Right.
0: And there's so many things now that you know, that you can get from medical care. But overall, as we talk, medical care is not something you're using all the time. But
1: right.
0: It's the point
1: right.
0: that the good old days weren't, like my father always said, the good old days were never as good. And my dad, being 100 years old, probably has a greater memory than, had a greater memory of what was going on than people who weren't 100 years old.
1: Well,
0: because
1: you know,
0: he grew up through it.
1: My mom has told the story, and her oldest sister, before she passed, told the story of them driving around during the Great Depression. They drove around Texas from town to town looking for work so that my grandfather could work. And he enlisted in World War II fairly late, and late at age. He was 38 when he enlisted, and 44. So you think about what they had to do. By the way, when he came back after, you know, World War II, when he came back, it went right back to doing what he was doing before. Now, the job situation had changed. There was some expansion going on. He worked in oil fields and hauling equipment for oil fields after that. And then the work became more consistent. They were able to settle down and not have to travel all over the state looking for work because the Great Depression was over. But still, it wasn't easy. I mean, he was working every day that he could.
0: Housing. We'll get to that one. That's really the final one. Next, we are Red Eye Radio.
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0: We are Red Eye Radio. He's Eric Carlin. I'm Gary McNamara. And finally, when we look at economic nostalgia, analysis of, you know, people's expenditures, housing is the last one. Since 72-73, total spending on housing has risen from $23,000 to $35,000, the largest absolute increase of any category by far. Because of growth in income, though, however, families are actually spending a lower share on housing than they did 50 years ago, with a broad housing bucket spending on shelter, which includes mortgage interest, property taxes, insurance, and maintenance, rose from $11,000 to $20,000. Spending on occupant-owned homes, specifically excluding rented dwellings and other lodging, increased from $7,800 to $15,000. Some of the increase has been counteracted by falling costs for other household-related expenses. Electricity, other utilities, and household furnitures have become more affordable in both inflation-adjusted dollars and relative to earnings. But more importantly, higher spending on housing is not due to mortgage rates, as we all know, we remember. Anyone around in the 70s and 80s can tell you rates were much higher than they were before. And then they talk about the fact, though, that property taxes, and other charges and interest costs have gone up since 2008. That's what people relate to, mm-hmm. when we were keeping interest rates, you know, way artificially low for such a long time. Also, homes have gotten bigger. 2,100 square feet compared to around 1,500 square feet in 1973, and counting per person in a household, living space for the average person has doubled since 1972.
1: Well, so, amenities in both cars and homes, those are all choices, and including space, including the size of the vehicle or house that you buy, those are all choices. The demand is there because people want. The question is, what do people need? And back then, that was the question. What would get me, when it comes to a car, from A to B?
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6: News this hour from Town Hall, I'm John Scott. The southeastern United States dealing with the aftermath of last week's hurricane.
7: Cleanup efforts continue after Hurricane Isaias made landfall Friday night along the western Florida panhandle. It was the first Atlantic hurricane of the year. 5 deaths are blamed on the storm, 2 in Florida, 2 in Alabama, and another in South Carolina. At last check, some 65,000 people are still in the dark across Florida.
6: That's correspondent Tammy Trujillo. At a rally in Youngstown, Ohio, on Monday night, President Trump touted his administration's efforts to reduce crime.
8: The crime that we do have is much less, you know, it's not killing and stabbings, and it's really much less. And I saw a person coming in from Memphis, said, sir, it's the most, nobody talks about it. I said, talk about what? Where do you live? Memphis, Tennessee. I said, so what is it? It's like we're living in a different country. In 6 months, what you've done to Memphis, it's safe. We walk outside now. We can breathe. We're not worried about being shot.
6: The president appeared with Senator John Houston, the incumbent facing a close challenge from former Democratic Senator Sherrod Brown. Tonight, the president in Alaska was Senator Dan Sullivan. Delta Airlines will delay the start of its nonstop service between Atlanta and Riyadh, Saudi Arabia, until early next year.
9: Delta had planned to begin the new service on October 23rd, but postponed the debut after several deadly attacks on King Khalid International Airport. Delta's decision came after the FAA advised airlines on Sunday to exercise caution when flying in or around Saudi Arabia. Iran-backed Houthi rebels in Yemen claimed responsibility for Saturday's missile attack that killed at least 12 people.

0: and wounded more than 300 at Riyadh's main airport. I'm Matt Mattinson.
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3: The tech giant is set to hold its Welcome Home event. It's unclear what products will be showcased, but reports say we could see a new Apple TV, as well as different models of the HomePod. It was just last month that Apple showcased an updated product line, including its first-ever foldable iPhone. It's common for Apple to introduce products in the fall, so they're available during the critical holiday buying period. Bob Agner reporting.
1: Researchers heading to the remote Pacific island of Nikumaroro to search for the plane that belonged to Amelia Earhart and her navigator Fred Noonan. The expedition involving researchers from Purdue University reached the island today. Earhart and Noonan, of course, disappeared in 1937. It's one of the great mysteries of the 20th century as to what exactly happened. News and analysis at townhall.com. At least 139 people are dead, dozens more missing after a boat carrying migrants capsized en route from Africa to Yemen. One man dead after being attacked by a tiger at a wildlife park in England. Alex Taylor Brown reports that, according to South Yorkshire Police, the man managed to climb into a Siberian tiger enclosure at Yorkshire Wildlife Park from an overhead walkway on Saturday afternoon.
4: An eyewitness has told some of the papers that a woman apparently tried to stop the man from going in, but he managed to overpower her. He's then alleged to have started bowing down to the tiger before it attacked him.
1: The man suffered serious injuries. He was pronounced dead at the scene despite medical efforts. The park was evacuated and closed throughout the weekend. Authorities say that tiger was unharmed and remained in its enclosure, and that the tiger was not euthanized. More on these stories at townhall.com.
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9: Now, it's Red Eye Radio. Gary McNamara and Eric Hurley talk about everything from politics to social issues and news of the day. 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
10: All across America, we are Red Eye Radio. He is Eric Hurley and I'm Gary McNamara. Welcome and good morning.
11: Hello.
10: So I'm just happy that that National Review did that story as we brought you last hour. The economic past was not always

0: greener. And if you look at the two things that have really gone up in price, it's been healthcare and housing. But in both of those, you receive, you know, much more of that particular product than you did before. Right. Thing though about housing though, what they look at, because they look at, you know, consumption, that since once you start paying off the principal, that isn't viewed as much of a cost. The real cost comes from, you know, interest, property taxes, things like that.
1: Mm-hmm.
0: When it comes to consumption, because if you're investing in something and, you know, in a house and building wealth in it, that's not all spending.
1: Right. Right.
0: You know, because you're in a way, you know, saving. So that's how they looked at it when it came to what people are actually spending on what. And in housing, the average person now has twice as much space that they live in than they did in 1972.
1: Mm-hmm.
0: Because fewer people live in a house, and the average home is 2,100 square feet versus 1,500 back in 1972. And we know that.
1: Yeah.
0: And we've talked about that many times before. But if you look at everything else out there, you know, what Americans spend their money on and what takes a percentage of their income, much of it is actually false. That things are worse now than ever before. Now, the political problem is that doesn't matter to the, because people think, how am I doing now compared to 4 years ago, not how I was doing compared to 1972, you know, 54 years ago.
1: Right.
0: Nobody's looking at that.
1: Right.
0: Because anybody who's in their 30s wasn't alive. Anybody in their 40s wasn't alive back then. Anybody in their 50s, you know, were at the most children at that age.
1: Mm-hmm.
0: So it really doesn't matter. And that's the political reality of why we said from the very beginning, when Trump came in office and said, I am going to lower prices day one. And then the first thing he was talking about doing was putting on tariffs. And we put the warning on, if you're telling people you're going to reduce prices, and that's what killed the Biden administration, you have to recognize that people and the bubble of the bubble that they're in is a bubble that's very recent.
1: You can talk about all the positive things in the economy, but if the perception for the people is that they're underwater, if their budget isn't there, if their household budget isn't there, and things that they're buying are still too expensive, then that's their reality. It's not necessarily perception. It is the, again, not looking at the entire economy for themselves, because their economy, they don't care what Wall Street is doing, except for maybe their 401k.
0: Mm-hmm.
1: They care about having enough money to make it to the end of the month. Families care about having enough money to get through back to school, to get through Christmas, to keep the lights on. These are all things that you can't trifle with. These are things that are not to be joked about or dismissed.
0: Yeah, or mocked.
1: And that's the problem. You know, if you say, well, the media is telling you all of this, you're gaslighting. Because you can say, look, things are going great over here. Yeah, but that's not me. Yeah, my neighbor has two Teslas. I don't.
0: And that's what, you know, for the life of us, when it came, you know, to this administration, the Republicans getting in, that the fact that they didn't learn the lesson, and, well, hopefully they don't have to learn the lesson. Hopefully they can still win and keep the House and the Senate. But it shouldn't be even close.
1: Not even close.
0: It shouldn't be even close.
1: Landslide territory. Where we are right now with the radical left, it should be landslide territory.
0: Yeah.
1: A Tallarico in Texas
0: should be down by 30 points.
1: 9 days. It should be. Nobody's seen him in 90 days because he has no money to be on the road. He has no money to go out on the road. He doesn't have gas money. So if he disappears for 9 days, that shouldn't be the story. He should be without money. He should be, his campaign should be in the slumps.
0: Right, it should
1: you look confused.
0: Right.

0: We said, don't try to win every little stinking battle. Take 5-6 things, pound on it, do it right. Worry about affordability, tackle prices, do all this. And you need to win every little battle, because Trump gets involved in everything. And it's like, you don't need to do that. Focus on the 5 or 6 things, and that's what you focus on, and you stick with that. And he hasn't been able to do that. And, by the way, yesterday was a perfect example. We'll get to that in a little bit. The whole Russia thing is just a complete debacle.
1: Yeah.
0: What he put out last night, we'll get to that. He goes, I see so many comments from the radical left morons and lunatics that China and Russia are helping the, quote, wonderful, end of quote, Islamic Republic of Iran. If they are, it's at a very low level, but I don't believe they are at all. Well, talk to your defense secretary.
1: Yeah.
0: Talk to your war secretary, because he's the one that has been stating that China and Russia are helping.
1: Right.
0: And when you have this type of messaging coming, it's just ridiculous. And the thing that frustrates me is his messaging was so great in 2016. He stuck to a couple of things, immigration and the economy.
1: Mm-hmm. Yeah.
0: The things that people were concerned about.
1: Right.
0: And we were like, he's really focused on that. He's focused on, illegal immigration and illegal immigration, the economy, deregulation. And when he started going off a little bit, we recognized it. Remember when he said, well, I can solve the national debt, we'll pay cents on a dollar.
1: Mm-hmm.
0: And it's like, it showed at that point he does not understand how economics works or how the United States debt works to say something like that at that point. You notice he didn't do that because he couldn't do that.
1: No.
0: Everything would crumble if you did that.
1: Yeah.
0: And
1: you would see a massive implosion. And again, we're talking about the messaging here. And when the messaging is more out of a Biden playbook in terms of the tactic, you're not seeing what you're seeing. You're not feeling what you're feeling.
0: Yeah.
1: That your reality isn't your reality.
0: Because it doesn't matter what really happened in 72 or 1953. It doesn't really, nobody remembers it. All they care about, and this is the first rule of politics, because we can sit there and say, look, you need to know the reality is that we have so much more today and spend less inflation adjusted, and the actual benefits that we get from what we earn than probably ever before.
1: Mm-hmm.
0: Because you go, prior World War II, we lived in a completely different society. We lived in a society that the masses had very little compared to what they have. But it doesn't matter. We can tell you that's the truth, which we should, to put context in it. But politically, it doesn't matter.
1: It doesn't. We don't even have to go back that far. We can go back to his first term. Because in the bubble of today, nobody remembers his first term when things were chugging along.
0: That's a great point.
1: And all the great things. In fact, toward the end of his first term, the editorial board at the Wall Street Journal had to remind him, stick to the points of all the accomplishments. I think it was a list of 12 things, 12 major things that you've done in this one term.
0: Well, that was the best part. His criticism, now that was the editorial page, but his criticism of the Wall Street Journal, it's like, they're the ones that told you in the first term, you did all these great things. Talk about them.
1: Well, he was trashing them while Rupert Murdoch was sitting 5 feet away from him in the White House Oval Office. And, but those are the things that matter, because the voter wants to hear that things are going to get better for them.
0: How are you going to make my life better than it was 4 years ago?
1: Buying Russian diesel, or dumping Venezuelan oil, or European beef, or Brazilian beef, or whatever it is, and then going out of your way to defend China and Russia. None of those things help you.
0: No.
1: I don't know what the hell's going on with Russia. Because over the weekend, ceasefire. I'm sorry, are you asking a question? Because unless you're asking

0: asking a question. There is no ceasefire.
1: Well, the thing he put out about, I see so many comments from the radical left morons and lunatics that China and Russia are helping the, quote, wonderful, end of quote, Islamic Republic of Iran, and that whole thing. That was at 9:45 last night.
0: Yeah.
1: So he's still, and it's just like, you're losing, you know, as I, that's why I said yesterday, is he looking to shore up the Tucker Carlson vote?
0: Yeah, I don't, I have
1: no idea where he's going on it, and it's like, well, then Hegseth is the radical moron and lunatic,
0: right?
1: The radical left moron and lunatic, because the Department of War is the one that's been talking about China and Russia helping Iran.
0: It was just a few months ago they were talking about, and it was a big story.
1: And then when he came out and said, we're not going to attack till after the midterms. What are you doing?
0: Well, and don't say just that. A day or two before that, it's we may attack before the midterms.
1: And then you had the top NATO general, an American general, saying, Russia, you better watch out because we will just, you know, basically we'll destroy you if you attempt to take. The messaging is all over the place.
0: Right. And by the way, on national defense, I never had an issue at all from day one with this president up until now. Look, there is a conundrum going on, and I don't know what it is. I don't know what's at the basis of it with Iran. Now, part of it is election time. People don't like war. Okay. Set that aside. There's something else going on. And it's not just the midterms. There is something else going on. And I believe it does have to do with China. Two recent visits, they weren't quite back-to-back visits, but they were pretty close. Trump going to China and then Xi coming over here within a period of a couple of months. There's a reason. Now, part of that is Taiwan, but part of that is also Iran. Wall Street Journal was able to get the cargo manifests of all the stuff that China is shipping in by plane to Iran. Don't ask me how Wall Street Journal got that information, those documents. I don't know. And someone would have to, I haven't heard anyone come out from the administration and say those documents are false or that story is false or whatever, other than what the president said, you know, in over the last 24 hours. But it's been clear that China and Russia have been helping Iran. And the reason is because Iran never had the capacity for that kind of intel when it comes to satellite imagery. Mm-hmm. Some of the attacks that they, the counterattacks that they pulled off in the first days after we attacked them, told me there was no doubt in my mind other nations were helping them on intel, because they had no position whatsoever based on the strategic points that we hit, the targets that we hit. There is no way they had the capacity for that kind of intel. It had to come from outside. So it was Russia. It was Canada. I'll just throw that in. It was the 51st state. It was China. There's no doubt in my mind China's helping. You know, because, you know, then if we're going to get into the splitting of hairs, well, you know, there it's okay for them to sell them. China is the only major buyer of Iranian oil. They're buying 80 to 90% of Iran's oil right now. That's enough. How they're not being choked out completely, and China's not about to. They're not about to stop. But then you get, again, all the materials to build drones and missiles and everything else. At the Wall Street Journal says they have the manifests, the cargo manifests, that show what's coming into Iran from China. So then if that's not the case, Pentagon, White House, or both, then come out and state it and go after them specifically and say, all of this is false. These

0: documents are false, they got them from a false lead, whatever the case is, make your case. Because it's not very convincing at this point. And there's no doubt in my mind Iran is getting help from both China and Russia.
1: Yeah, NATO warns Russia, we will break forces, destroy anything and everything if you attack.
0: Yeah. Not all over the place.
1: Not a good couple of days
0: no.
1: on something that the president has been strong on
0: yeah.
1: in the past, really before Iran.
0: Right.
1: And that's foreign policy. We are Red Eye Radio.
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4: By 51% is what the most recent numbers are showing in our 18 months in office. And it's been really a combined effort between the U.S. Department of Agriculture, the U.S. Trade Representative's Office, other parts of the U.S. government, and President Trump's negotiating prowess. But at the end of the day, too, it's really been a partnership driven by our farmers and ranchers.
3: 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I'm Rod Bain reporting for the U.S. Department of Agriculture in Washington, D.C.
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0: We are Red Eye Radio. He's Eric Carlin. I'm Gary McNamara. Here was Trump yesterday to a reporter, okay, on Russia.
1: All right.
0: Here we go.
1: All
2: right. How are you going to make Putin abide by the ceasefire?
3: Well, I think what's happening is he wants to make a deal, and we have to get Zelensky to want to make a deal.
0: That just blew everybody away. Britt Hume commented, the president's been saying for years that Putin wants to make a deal, but I'd love to know, what is the evidence of that? He's the aggressor in this war and regularly attacks civilian targets with no military purpose. He's a war criminal. What evidence does the president have or presenting that Putin has ever wanted any kind of deal?
4: Right. Where is that?
0: It just, and that's where the president looks so out of touch. And again, the contradictory statements. Hegseth saying, Russia and China helping Iran. The president, you're a radical leftist if you believe that. What in the world?

0: With SRN News, I'm John Scott. President Trump says the U.S. may join Saudi Arabia in the fight against Iran-backed Houthis after a deadly airport strike. Saturday's attack in Riyadh's main airport by the Houthis left at least 13 people dead, including one American. More than 300 others injured. The president weighing his options. Minnesota Congresswoman Ilhan Omar responding after immigration agents searched her Washington, D.C. area home. The raid reportedly in connection to an investigation into immigration fraud. The cleanup continues after Tropical Storm Rachel rumbled over the west in Las Vegas. The weekend storms dropped over an inch of rain at Harry Reid International Airport. Lengthy ground delays followed. Meanwhile, several Southern California coastal communities, they saw significant flooding as a result. This is SRN News.
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2: So it was interesting meeting Randy Villegas at the Villegas Valadao debate. 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He is just an uber liberal who does not match that district. We have to send David Valadao back to Congress. That one race could literally be the difference between who is the majority in the House of Representatives.
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1: And he's Eric Carlin. I'm Gary McNamara. More on Russia coming up in just 1 minute.
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1: All right, so the situation in Russia, I want to play this audio cut because, you know, across the board from conservative circles, the president's getting hit on this whole thing with Russia and the entire deal. This is from Special Report yesterday and their discussion on it and Guy Benson's reaction to everything.
3: And the deal with Russia may be illegal under the sanctions. There are lawmakers of both parties who are saying that these sanctions exist. That's not some small minor point. The legality of this is very important. And also just the wisdom of it. I understand that there's pain right now at the pump, diesel especially expensive. This is

0: causing consternation for the president and his political party, and there's maybe a desire for a short-term fix, but making a deal with the Russians seems like a very bad idea here. The president said this war should have never started in that soundbite we just played. That's right, it was started by the Russians. And then when Trump comes out and says, well, there's this ceasefire deal on energy facilities, and then it appears that Putin immediately violates it, although it seemed to catch everyone by surprise, that looked like yet another effort by the Russians to embarrass the president, which underscores the point yet again, this is Russia's war of aggression, and they're the villains.
1: I just like where he's where he said that the ceasefire deal on energy facilities, Trump goes out and says it, and appears that Putin immediately violates it. And I think he said that because of Zelensky coming out and saying, what's he talking about? There's no deal.
2: Yeah.
1: I haven't talked to them. We haven't agreed on a deal.
2: Yeah.
1: And then Putin comes out and Trump is saying there's a deal, and then Putin immediately violates it. So the accusation from Trump's critics is that he made the deal. The deal was made. Trump thought he had a deal, and Putin said to hell with the deal immediately and embarrassed Trump. And Trump's out there going, well, Putin wants a deal, Zelensky doesn't. I mean, it's the most bizarre thing. And you know, you and I talked about this yesterday when it came to the oil in general.
2: Mm-hmm.
1: That it violate, you know, it, again, does it violate the February 2022 law passed by Congress?
2: Right.
1: That said, no, sorry, you can't do this. And then the Lindsey Graham bill, which yeah, said right. Just a month ago, if any country takes any oil imports from Russia, they will be tariffed, sanctions, and everything else. And Trump signed it and promoted it. And a month later saying, oh, we're going to buy diesel from Russia.
2: Yeah,
1: I mean, it just, none of it makes any kind of, you cannot, we've talked about how when the left can't connect the dots, how frustrating it can be. It can also be frustrating when it happens from Republicans and from this administration. You know, the other thing is, you know, Trump talking about the fact that, you know, that Zelensky has to go, they've got to have free elections. Mm-hmm. Mark Levin writes yesterday, our colleague, when will Putin have real elections?
2: Right.
1: He's been running Russia a lot longer than Zelensky's been the president of Ukraine. The same can be said about Arab countries and more.
2: Right.
1: I mean, it just, none of it makes any sense at all. And that's why I said none of this makes any sense at all, except he's maybe attempting to try to get the Tucker Carlson vote. I don't know. I honestly can't tell you what the purpose of it is at all. None.
2: Well, here's the thing.
1: And they can't either.
2: The attempt with the Russian diesel thing was botched from the beginning. I thought about it. I thought, you would have been better going anywhere else but Russia if you're going to, again, purchase a bunch of diesel. I don't know where you'd go. But it's, first of all, the amount ends up at the highest level a day or two of supplies of diesel based on our usage here in the States. So that doesn't work. The pricing, what you're trying to do to influence prices, doesn't work. And then you're doing the deal with Russia. Huh? I mean, none of it made sense. None of it. You know, because the ceasefire thing wasn't one of those moments where, because the ceasefire thing came after. It was like, ceasefire, and it was like, in the past, back in the good old days, Gary, back in the good old days, you remember the good old days, remember the good old days? Back in the good old days, you might have thought, oh, wait a minute. This is the surprise. Russia's agreed to a ceasefire. They're going to pull out of Ukraine, and they're going to, and Trump has agreed that if you do all of this,

0: that will let you sell oil to the world again, and we're going to buy diesel from you again, and maybe some oil and all of it, in the good old days. But I didn't even blink when he said ceasefire. You know why? You know what was missing? Two parts. Russia and Ukraine.
1: He said the same thing a month ago, too, by the
0: way. Yeah.
1: We talked about that yesterday.
0: And it's...
1: Which is, it's like he's in his own little world.
0: Well, it's the comedian...
1: nobody else is involved in it.
0: It's a comedian. It's a comedian that made the joke. Man, I'm about to have a threesome. I just need two other people to show up. That's all I keep thinking about. It's like, ceasefire. If we could just get those two to the table. None of this makes sense. Because
1: it got really embarrassing yesterday.
0: Because if this, I could see Trump on the phone with Putin and Putin going, I want to make deal. That's very good. I would love to make deal. And then them hanging up. Don't run with that. Don't go anywhere else with that. Don't tell anybody that Putin said that. Because everyone knows Putin doesn't mean it. You know when there will be a deal? We'll know, because Russia will have pulled out of Ukraine. We'll know when there's a deal. And it's not happening. And don't when you announce it, you know, it comes off sounding because nobody in the game. There's nobody. Who else was there? Anybody besides one person that said anything to back that up? Oh yeah. There's a deal. There was nobody.
1: Nobody
0: out there. And most importantly, the two sides.
1: But the most bizarre thing is when Zelensky got. You know, if they want to do a deal, fine. I'm willing to do it, but we don't know anything about a deal. And then the critics of Trump come up and go, Trump made this deal and Putin violated it immediately. Well, was there ever a deal?
0: There was never a deal.
1: And we went through this a month ago, too.
0: Yeah, there's never a deal. And I don't know if you're trying to build a Band-Aid bridge between now and November 3rd, but don't.
1: Well, you can't. We already went through the numbers on it. By the way, I want to, because I talked about it yesterday about this at this point. Remember, I said 217,000 barrels. It would be I was off by one decimal point. It would have been 2 million.
0: Yeah, right.
1: So that made sense. But still, you know, you've seen it all over. We're talking about a half a day to a day of diesel.
0: And even if it continued, like they said, and it might continue to get to this point, you're still only talking about a day or two of usage of diesel. It's not going to make any impact whatsoever on prices.
1: Right. Completely. So, I mean, what's the point in doing it?
0: Right.
1: It just, especially when, you know, Trump looks like that. I'm sorry. He looks like he's doing Putin's bidding.
0: Yeah.
1: Or he's afraid of
0: Putin. Or taking the bait that Putin's on the phone with him going, hey, I want to make a deal.
1: Or he's afraid of Putin, which I know he's not.
0: I don't believe he is.
1: No,
0: I don't believe we fear Russia at all.
1: No, I don't think we do either. And so you wonder what in the world's going on. Why? I'm just talking about the imagery of it that people see.
0: Yeah.
1: Which may not be the reality of what's going on, but you've got to have messaging that isn't constantly contradicting what you're saying from your own people,
0: right?
1: As he did last night, because it's like he wants to double and triple down on the stuff that we already know is fact from his own administration.
0: The war in Iran is the same thing.
1: Yeah, which is again Russia and China helping Iran, and you're like, oh, you got to be a radical leftist moron. Well, I don't think you should be saying that about Pete Hegseth.
0: Right, you're gonna have to get him on the phone because. This was a big conversation that happened months ago. And
1: they've been saying it all along, his administration.
0: And the strategy, the message strategy

0: war in Iran and anything going on between Ukraine and Russia is you say nothing. And when the media asks you, when it comes to Iran, you say one thing. Our goal is to keep them from getting nuclear weapons. We're working toward that goal every day. And that's it.
1: Well, you don't tell the enemy, we're not going to do anything till after the midterms.
0: Right.
1: Again, this is what happens. When Trump was going in, I believed he wanted to end it.
0: Well,
1: and was going to end it quickly and do it. And then he backed off on it. And now he's attempting to manage a war with the politics of the United States. That's not how you fight a war.
0: And what's the point of saying we're not going to do anything until after the midterms? Are you trying to affect the midterms? Because you just told everybody that it's going to happen after the midterms.
1: Right.
0: You just basically promised almost that it's going to happen after the midterms, if anything is going to happen. The whole point of saying it's not going to happen until after the midterms is to keep it quiet until after the midterms. Is it me?
1: Because you're telling the American people, all right, because what you're doing is, we're not going to try to fight the war until after the midterms are over, so you vote for us, and then we're going to go back in, which you're
0: right.
1: Against us doing to begin
0: right,
1: with.
0: Right.
1: It doesn't make any sense.
0: Keep it to yourself.
1: Yeah. We are Red Eye Radio.
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0: Sorry. 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Anybody involved in this coulda, woulda, shoulda called 911. Nobody did. They said that Sala's bill tab on this was $500,000. We still don't know who paid it. That'd be very interesting to know. We're never going to find any of it out. It is what it is.
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0: We are Red Eye Radio. He is Eric Carly, and I'm Gary McNamara. So it will be interesting to see what happens over the next couple of days on this. But the president, they can't continue messaging the same thing because he's not getting his party behind him.
1: No.
0: On this at all. No. It doesn't make any sense.
1: There's no reason for it. Look, I know what the attempt was on Russian diesel.
0: Oh, yeah.
1: It was a failed attempt because once you do the math, and that should have been done inside the room before it ever left the room when they made this plan to announce this. The math should have been done very quickly. And, you know, if you're not going to have enough, well, first of all, you're getting it from Russia. And then second of all, it's not enough to make any kind of change in the cost of diesel. And so then the whole ceasefire thing out of the blue. I don't know where in the world it comes from. I have no idea where it comes from. What I was looking to see was a group of people, at least four or five other people in the administration, saying, no, there was reason to believe that there was a ceasefire deal to be had. And it came directly from the Kremlin, and here's the information that we got, and here's when it happened. And, of course, Putin did not stick to his word or whatever you have. I saw nothing. I saw one guy talking about it. That should never be the case.

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8: Breaking news this hour from Town Hall. I'm Rich Thomason. Stumping four Republican candidates, the campaigner-in-chief heads to Alaska today following an Ohio rally where President Trump assured the crowd that the Iran war is almost over.
9: It's going to end very soon, and as soon as it ends, your gasoline comes down. But remember, your prices, your gas prices, are lower than when Biden was president, and he didn't do anything about Iran, the Islamic Republic of Iran.
8: As for the raid on the Washington, D.C. home of Somali native Democrat Congresswoman Ilhan Omar.
9: And that Ilhan, somebody was asking me, I don't know what they're doing with her, but I can tell you this, she's a disaster. She comes in from a country without laws, without police, without military, without, all they do is shoot each other.
8: The raid's reportedly part of an investigation of Omar's immigration paperwork. She calls it an attempt to target political enemies and weaponize federal law enforcement. If there is a Ukraine-Russia ceasefire, it hasn't taken hold just yet. The two sides continue to hammer away at each other. Surgery today for Pope Leo at a hospital in Rome.
10: The 71-year-old U.S.-born pontiff made the announcement Sunday during his prayer at St. Peter's Square. Leo said doctors recently discovered a nodule on one of his lungs and that it was detected at a very early stage. The Pope said the doctors believed it was best to intervene, so he's following their advice and undergoing surgery to have it removed. I'm Tammy Trujillo.
8: One person is dead, at least four others injured, an accident involving a roller coaster at Six Flags over Georgia. The nature of the mishap is not clear. Police are not confirming witness accounts that a man fell from the coaster after being launched from his seat. On Wall Street this morning, stock futures are mixed. The Dow futures are up 319 points, while the Nasdaq futures are down 157 points. More on these stories, townhall.com.
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2: France continues to deal with riots. It began as a student-led protest over poor conditions at French high schools. The demonstrations turned violent with property destroyed and numerous people injured.
3: These protests are an illustration of France's polarized politics. Centrist ministers have branded some of the demonstrations, which often involve the barricading of schools and confrontations with police, as irresponsible. One student had their hand blown off by a stun grenade last week. Another lost many of his teeth from a tear gas canister. Several officers and teachers have been injured as well. President Macron acknowledges some of the issues raised, such as staff shortages and crumbling school buildings, will need time to address. But with the election for his successor just 6 months away, it is a resource he is short on.
2: The BBC's James Waterhouse in Paris. Apple is shining another spotlight on new products. The tech giant will hold a welcome home event later today. News and analysis, townhall.com. Delta Airlines is delaying the start of nonstop flights between Atlanta and Riyadh, Saudi Arabia.
4: It won't happen until early next year. Delta had planned to begin the new service on October 23rd, but postponed the debut after several deadly attacks on King Khalid International Airport. Delta's decision came after the FAA advised airlines on Sunday to exercise caution when flying in or around Saudi Arabia. Iran-backed Houthi rebels in Yemen claimed responsibility for Saturday's missile attack that killed at least 12 people and wounded more than 300 at Riyadh's main airport. Keith Peters, Washington.
2: Most University of Arizona fraternities are resuming normal activities after school officials lifted a campus-wide suspension. University leadership reinstated 16 chapters following meetings between chapter advisors and the dean of students to address rising misconduct concerns. More on these stories, townhall.com.
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8: Now, it's Red Eye Radio. Gary McNamara and Eric Hurley talk about everything from politics to social issues and news of the day. Whether you're up late or you're just starting your day, welcome to the show. 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
9: All across America, we are Red Eye Radio. He is Eric Carley, and I'm Gary McNamara. Welcome and good morning.
10: Hi.
9: You know, I'm just sitting here reading a Jonathan Turley's USA Today column.
10: Yeah.
9: From yesterday, actually. And he talks about the fact across the country, a curious trend is taking hold in the Democratic Party. The left has found God in politics. As Politico noted most recently, Democrats are running for Congress by leaning on their Christian bona fides. Democrats hope that they have found the key to political salvation in states like Texas. However, as Democratic candidates like Texas senatorial candidate James Tallarico campaign on their religious credentials, the result has been to insert faith into a broader political debate, which now includes questions ranging from the gender of God to whether Christians have to believe that

0: Jesus actually existed, and just goes on and on about you think about it. I mean, Tallarico, for example, using his religion to promote, you know, that the Bible actually promotes abortion.
1: Yeah,
0: remember
1: yeah.
0: that one.
1: Yeah,
0: and God is non-binary. I mean, just all the stuff that they are throwing out. It goes, the Republicans have long emphasized faith-based politics, and the new Democratic shift has created arguably the most religious-themed election season in modern history. For a country with strong separation of church and state values, the sudden shift towards religious testimony, he didn't say constitutional, by the way, he said values. The sudden shift towards religious testimony is one of the most surprising changes in American politics in decades. The result has been a debate over the charter of candidates based on their religious views and association. This is great, though. Morality and faith has long been a part of American politics. However, the November midterm elections at times have sounded like the candidates are running for the College of Cardinals instead of Congress.
2: I love it.
0: Said, for more secular votes, the debate has the unnerving sense of a very uncomfortable sense. For religious voters, it can be equally unnerving as religion is reduced to political sound bites and bumper stickers. His statement that, you know, talking about Tallarico, has long leaned heavily on his identification as being religious, as a support for everything from transgender boys playing in girls' sports, a stance he recently changed, to abortion, to immigrants. His statement that God created six genders, something he also recently walked back, and that God is non-binary, has become the focus of the campaign. In addition to declaring that God is not a Christian, he has insisted that the Bible supports abortion. I love this. Figures such as Reverend Robert Jeffers, pastor of the First Baptist Church, publicly denounced Tallarico as not a Christian and evil. His candidacy has even led to a new political expression, PINOs, pastors in name only.
2: All right.
0: Wow.
2: Yeah.
0: Even Tallarico's church, St. Andrew's Presbyterian Church, has drawn intense scrutiny. A member of the church clergy allegedly admitted in an undercover recording that most of its members are likely agnostic or atheist. Tallarico himself once publicly declared, "I always think of myself as a Christian who hates Christianity."
2: Yeah.
0: Wow. The minister of his church said in a video, "We have no way of knowing if Jesus really existed any more than we have of knowing that the original Buddha ever existed. And whether or not Jesus existed doesn't really matter to me. The fact remains that the message was delivered by someone named Jesus, supposedly, and it could have been made up for all I know." End of quote.
2: Wow, that's faith, isn't it? Hey,
0: well,
2: I don't know if it's true. I mean,
0: the fact is,
2: I'll see you next Sunday.
0: Democrats are not becoming more religious. They're perverting. You know, the dogma of different faiths.
2: It's a weird reverse psychology that they've been trying for a while. Let's not forget, this is the party that years ago booed God at their convention.
0: Can we get back to the good old days of booing God?
2: Boo God! Boo Creator! Yeah, this is who they are.
0: You know, my suggestion to you is, if you're not religious in any way, just think about the fact that you really don't know. So you may not want to come down as hard on God by booing him.
2: That's right. I felt weird saying that mocking the Democrats. And in fact, Alan got up and moved away a little bit just in case lightning strikes.
0: Just hedge your bets a little bit here.
2: Yeah.
0: You know, and
2: yeah. It's just, you know, again, it's this weird reverse psychology. It really is. And, you know,
0: I figured he was going to come out. I mean, I think the best thing for Tallarico, he should have said, "Look, I've been on a 9-day Christian retreat.

0: and you turn the energy up. You're making 9 stops per day, not 1 stop every 9 days. And you don't, and you remember when Beto and what's his name, the Republican who's no, Will, I'll think of his
1: when
0: name.
1: When they drove around.
0: Yeah, they drove around Texas together,
1: yeah.
0: Showing that they could be friends. Yeah. Mm-hmm. Right.
1: Heard.
0: Who picked the radio station? Will Hurd, yeah. Who picked the radio station? That's what I, and which radio station did they listen to? What kind of music did they listen to on the way? But no, this is when you get out there and you're in every town. You're out there. You're everywhere.
1: They listen to Skater Boy over
0: yeah,
1: and over.
0: Yeah, exactly. Right? You know, all they had to do was drive. Basically, if you think about it, they only had to drive their own districts. You know, Tallarico's got a massive state to cover.
1: Just forgot what I was going to say here. It was on the entire thing of the whole Christian thing, and it just popped
0: right
1: out of my mind.
0: Weird reverse psychology that they've been trying for a long, long time. We all know exactly what it is. It's mockery is what it is.
1: Oh.
0: It's mockery of the Christian faith.
1: I think it was Miranda Devine who said it in the New York Post. She just said, she goes, look, they have no credibility. After Biden, they have no credibility.
0: Right.
1: People will start guessing that you're trying to hide something because you should have been clear. If I'm going to be out day one, I'm like, I've got the real bad flu. Here's where I am. You want your campaign to know. You want everybody to know.
0: I would have been.

0: online every day, even with that.
1: Yeah, that's the thing that's bizarre about the entire thing.
0: Right. Yeah.
1: Is you disappear, you don't say anything.
0: Right.
1: But then again, you can sit there and say, "Look, I need to paint Republicans as conspiracy theorists, so I'm just going to disappear for 9 days, and maybe feed them something, and have the influencers go crazy, and then go, ha ha ha, no, here's where I was."
0: Yeah. Mm-hmm. Yeah,
1: anything is possible with the, you know, with the Democrats. By the way, I saw a thing in Fox News doing a, you know, finally we're going to release it. The whole world will know we're doing a documentary on how the Russia collusion hoax was actually a thing done by the Democrats. The world will finally know. It's like, no, they won't. You're only playing it on Fox.
0: Yeah.
1: If CBS did it.
0: Right. The people who watch Fox already know.
1: Right. If 60 Minutes did it, yeah.
0: Yeah. The people who watch Fox could have written it for you.
1: Yeah, exactly. But it's like they're bragging like, all right, now the world's going to know. It's like, no, they're not. It's Fox. And yeah. I'm not criticizing them for doing

0: Yeah, exactly. But I was, it's like they were bragging like, all right, now the world's going to know. It's like, no, they're not. It's Fox. And yeah. I'm not criticizing them for doing it. It's how they promote it, that this is going to break it out to the general public. And they're, no, it's not.
1: Yeah, right. Next thing you know, we're going to release it in theaters. On a limited run, two theaters. One in Texas, one in Oklahoma.
0: The Kennedy Trump Center will open for one night only.
1: Exactly. You know, it's...
0: Excuse me.
1: Yeah.
0: The Trump Kennedy Center.
1: Yeah.

0: with Sean Hannity. I'm a better Christian than you are. Did you go to church this Sunday? Remember that whole thing? Remember that back and forth? And then asking Sean Hannity, you know, well, what was the sermon about? What was the sermon about? And it's, you know, it, which goes back to Mark Halperin grilling Ted Cruz about whether he's really of Cuban descent or not. Let's hear some Spanish, Mr. Cruz. What kind of food, what kind of Cuban food do you like? Who's your favorite Cuban band?
1: Exactly.
0: I mean, it was just stupid. You know, and this is, but this is what they do.
1: Now, you look at Mark Halperin today.
0: Mm-hmm.
1: And I don't hear him say anything as stupid then.
0: I don't know if he's doing that or not.
1: I don't know. Because that was one of the dumbest interviews with Ted Cruz I've ever seen.
0: It was so stupid.
1: I mean, that's like somebody
0: coming
1: up to me. I heard you say that you're of Irish descent.
0: Yeah.
1: Well, what kind of Irish music do you listen to?
0: Yeah.
1: Do you like U2? No. Yeah.
0: Right. What? No, I mean it's
1: you know, what are your credentials to show that you're Irish? Do you like Irish food?
0: Yeah,
1: actually, I've never had corned beef and cabbage.
0: Right.
1: Never,
0: what about Sinead O'Connor? Do you like Sinead O'Connor?
1: Right. I've never had a green beer.
0: Yeah.
1: Well, then you truly are not from Irish descent.
0: Right.
1: Hey, I like golf.
0: Yeah.
1: I play golf over there.
0: I don't even like the color green. Oh no. I'm going to be kicked out of the club.
1: Did you support the Green New Deal? No, yeah. Then you're not Irish.
0: Then you're not. It's your
1: You know how socialist Ireland's becoming?
0: Yeah. Where's your shamrock?
1: That's true.
0: This, you know.
1: I got to see what's going on with that. I got to see.
0: You should have ordered one of those cheap little necklaces that's not even real gold, just with a shamrock hanging off of it.
1: I might see if I can find a cheap one.
0: See if you can find one.
1: And then if he has me do another scene, I'll wear that. Yeah. Shamrock.
0: Yeah. Like if he tells you at some point, you know, like dress up, then put the, you know, put the clothes on and then put the, or a shamrock ring. That would be even better.
1: Just for people who don't know, I've like the last year I've been involved in a mockumentary on the mob.
0: Yeah.
1: It's a, you know, fake documentary.
0: Right. Because there's no safer thing to do than mock the mob.
1: Yes, it's a
0: publicly.
1: Well, he's actually got a former mobster as part of that I think has a scene in it.
0: Yeah,
1: you know. So, but
0: in this
1: mockumentary, I'm an Irish mobster, just so people know. And he calls me Shamrock.
0: Yeah, yeah.
1: And I'm the only Irish one. It's like he embraced me, and I think one of the things I have no idea what it's going to be. I know that they finished like stuff. I don't know. You know, where does, and I haven't seen any of it yet.
0: Right.
1: But, you know, I'm, you know, it's actually based, because he wants a lot of, you know, ad lib in there.
0: Mm-hmm.
1: You know, and it's really great because almost everything I've done has been first take. You know, you come up with an idea, you throw it out, he goes, I like that, let's go with that.
0: Mm-hmm.
1: Because he wants it to be in the mockumentary style where it's not scripted.
0: Right.
1: So if you're not sure and you go, well, and then you think something in your head and you say it, he goes, okay, it sounded like, didn't sound like you were reading that or it was memorized or anything.
0: Right, yeah.
1: So, I'm the Irish mobster, and he took me in, and one of the things I said was, you know, he's not a racist or a bigot. He only cares about his green, and that's why he hired me, because I'm the only Irish guy in the mob.
0: Right.
1: So
0: you're the Irish connection.
1: He did say when we had this great big scene in a pizza place, and he goes, yeah, we were thinking of whacking you, but we don't know yet. I've been with you for a long time.
0: That's the way it works.
1: Well, but yeah, so that's why when we talk about the shamrock. So when we talk about the shamrock thing, just for anybody who didn't hear us talk about it before.
0: That's they wouldn't even need you for the scene. They would just show, like, you know, just do it in the graveyard, just doing a, you know, where everybody's standing around going, oh, Shamrock should have kept his mouth shut.
1: And around my headstone, there's all these little shamrocks growing.
0: Yeah, right. Exactly. He's going to come back and haunt us all.
1: He did do a scene. I don't know where it's going. He did do a scene where he was at Lee Harvey Oswald's grave.
0: Yeah.
1: And that's where he's like, what am I doing here? What's the point? What's the message?
0: Yeah.
1: The documentary film crew brought him out there.
0: Right.

0: And, yeah. And I don't know what the message is. I just told him, I go, I think it's a great scene.
1: Well, with the state fair going on, he could go out and do something surrounding Bonnie and Clyde's car. They still have that on display at the fair?
0: Well, we actually, the pizza place is right across the street.
1: Yeah.
0: In Cedar Hill, Texas, from a barber shop that was used to be a bank that the Bonnie and Clyde gang robbed.
1: Right. Yeah. Yeah. Yeah. So they need to go film the car.
0: Exactly.
1: Yeah.
0: All right.
1: I don't know where we started.
2: Oh, yeah. Tallarico. What a weirdo, huh? What a weirdo.
0: We are Red Eye Radio.
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0: We are Red Eye Radio. He is Eric Carling. I'm Gary McNamara. I would love to know the details of the warrant and what investigators believe they have on Ilhan Omar.
1: So sources are saying something about her dad, misleading authorities on documents. I mean, it's kind of all over the place, but we really don't know for sure. And that, you know, because when that was brought up in a few articles, I thought to myself, well, okay, does that mean she helped him or she was holding proof that there was information, false information on documents that he claimed, and they were, it just happened to be at her home? I don't know.
0: The DOG later said the investigation was criminal in nature.
1: Yes.
0: On immigration or something else?
1: Don't know. That's, I really don't know. I would love to see. We will eventually. Eventually it all will come out. But I was very curious as to what's going on here.

0: With SRN News, I'm Rich Thomason in Washington. Stumping for Republican candidates, the campaigner-in-chief heads to Alaska today following an Ohio rally where President Trump assured the crowd that the Iran war is just about over, and once it does end, he says gas prices will fall sharply. The raid on the D.C. home of Democrat Congresswoman Ilhan Omar, reportedly part of an investigation of Omar's immigration paperwork. Omar calls it an attempt to target political enemies and weaponize federal law enforcement. If there is a Ukraine-Russia ceasefire, it has yet to take hold. The two sides continue attacking each other. It is surgery today for Pope Leo at a hospital in Rome. Surgeons will remove a small growth from one of his lungs. On Wall Street, the Dow futures 314 points higher. NASDAQ futures are down 152 points. More details at srnnews.com.
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0: Observing and analyzing the insanity, Eric Harley and Gary McNamara, nightly on Red Eye Radio.
1: And he is Eric Harley, and I'm Gary McNamara. Finally, somebody has written a detailed article on something that you and I have talked about for the longest time.
2: Yeah.
1: And this is the entire political narrative of getting back to the good old days when things were much better. And, you know, we've talked about our fathers. You know, my father always would say, when were the good old days? I was working three jobs. And finally, you had John Puri of National Review actually crunch the numbers and look at how much did things cost back then as compared to now. And he does look and he goes through a ton of different things saying, okay, you might not want to count this. You may not want to count this. You may not want to count this. For example, he said, and he writes, goes, economic nostalgia has proven a potent force in modern American politics. Social media feeds are filled with decades-old receipts and price tags to show how cheap things used to be. Populists in both parties allege that most families can no longer support themselves on one parent's income as they once did. Many claim that the essential components of middle-class lifestyle have become less affordable over the past several decades. For the most part, this message resonates with Americans.

0: Farmer sentiment measured by the University of Michigan is at a record low. And the high and rising cost of living dominates polls of voters' most important issues. For many adults, the 80s and 90s were the golden age of affordability, at least within their living memory, and everything has gone downhill since. And then he goes through the these are claims that deserve scrutiny, right? By any metric, Americans' incomes have risen significantly since the late 20th century, both in nominal terms and adjusted for inflation. There is a legitimate debate over how much incomes have grown, but not over whether they're higher than they used to be. We can check hourly compensation, weekly earnings, personal income per capita, median personal income, median household income, median family income, or any other relevant metric. All the lines point in the same direction. Yet, rising incomes, even inflation adjusted, do not necessarily mean that the standard middle class lifestyle has become more affordable. For one, a larger percentage of married couples now have two earners than in the 70s and earlier, which naturally boosts household income. Two workers can afford to buy more things than one worker, of course, but it's hard to call that a gain in broad affordability. The components of the Consumer Price Index, which measures general inflation, may also not line up with a typical family's budget over time. He said, so to answer all of this, and he goes, nor can we wave away affordability concerns, pointing to technological progress. Yes, Americans now enjoy far more modern luxuries, such as air conditioning and cell phones, at far lower prices than they once did. But these conveniences never made up a large share of household budgets, so their value is purely additive. The question at hand is whether the essential facets of life have gotten costlier for families. And he said, to do this, we have to look at the consumption side of the American ledger, not the income side. So you take that out. What are people actually spending? The Bureau of Labor Statistics has for decades had data on consumer expenditures in that category and breaks it further down by household type. The data is available from 1972 on. The most recent data is from 2004, allowing us to look at regular 10-year intervals. And then he said he used artificial intelligence and went through everything to lay it all out for everything that we buy. And he said in many categories, expenses as a share of household income have gone down since the 1980s, even as overall spending has gone up. Believe it or not, this is interesting. American families used to spend over 5% of their income, or more than $5,500 per year, in inflation-adjusted dollars on clothing and footwear. Today, families spend only 1.9% of their income on apparel, just over $3,000 per year. Those numbers align with the collapse in real clothing prices in the 21st century, even as we buy more clothing than ever before. We have a lot more clothing, but it's gone down drastically.
1: By the way, Senator Fetterman spends $12 a year.
0: Exactly. Entertainment and recreation have gotten far more affordable, rising slightly in real terms since 1984, but falling as a share of income from 4.9% to 3.2%. Yes, sporting events and concert tickets have gotten pricier, but consider the savings on televisions, in-home viewing, and music. In this category, Americans consume more entertainment than at any point in history. And that's true when you look at it.
1: Yeah.
0: Well, I look at it, for example, just my phone. I think my phone is the plan and the insurance and everything else is probably about $90 or something like that. $90 or $95.
1: Okay.
0: I was spending $200 a month just for long distance 35 years.
1: Oh, yeah. And you had to stand there next to a wall to do it.
0: Yeah, exactly. Other miscellaneous expenses have also shrunk. Personal care spending has fallen from $1,500 in 72 to $1,300 in 2024. Reading expenses have dwindled, tragically, from a peak of $485 in 1984 to a mere $189. But that doesn't count because people just don't read. Life and personal insurance used to eat up 2.5% of income.

0: Now 0.5%. The greatest triumph is the spending on food. As a headline figure, meals have declined from around 15% of budgets in 1984 to 9% today, and spending has risen by only $1,000 real in those 40 years. That's plenty respectable. Look under the hood, though, and the news is even better. Food at home, meaning grocery spending, has gone from 9.2% of incomes to 5.5%. Food away from home has also fallen from 5.6% to 3.5% of income, even as families eat out much more often. In fact, across all American consumers, spending on food away from home has now surpassed food at home. If that isn't a rise in living standards, I don't know what is. Because one area where spending has grown by quite a lot is education. In 84, families spent an average of $1,375 adjusted for inflation on schooling and relative activities. That amount has more than doubled to $3,213. This bucket also includes child care, so rising costs for families with young children have certainly contributed. However, qualifications are necessary. First, education has never been a large chunk of families' budgets and remains small today. It took up 1.3% of pre-tax income in 72. It takes up just 1.9%. Second, much of the rise in spending comes from increased consumption of education services. A substantially greater share of high school graduates attend college than in the 70s and the 80s. Far more students graduate from high school to begin with. Average spending has also risen as many parents send their children to more expensive private K through 12 schools and pricier universities. These are improvements in living standards that cost money, certainly, but improvements nonetheless. Sending your kids to a public school and a public university or to no college at all, though, is still a path that many families take, and so their costs have not gone up. Transportation, by contrast, is much less optional expense. Since 72, transportation spending has risen from $16,000 to $20,000, with the bulk of that spending on vehicle purchases, but changing household choices can explain much of the trend. The biggest jump in spending was in the 80s, when many families transitioned from owning one or zero vehicles to two or three. And that, boy, that is true, is it not?
1: I don't remember. As a kid, mom and dad, of course, both drove. I don't. Except for when Dad bought a Karmann Ghia, kept it for about 6 months. I don't recall my parents until much later, until Dad was out of the Air Force, having two cars.
0: Yeah, it didn't happen for our family until the 90s.
1: Yeah, yeah, it was somewhere in the mid-80s, I think, for Dad.
0: Yeah, it might have been, maybe it was the late 80s, I don't know. I can't remember right now. But
1: right.
0: I remember when they had one car, and my father used to carpool. They used to carpool to work all the time. I used to carpool to work.
1: Yeah. You know, for my dad, I think it was easy. I'd have to ask him, but I would assume that it was easy going to the Air Force Base in San Antonio, mainly, is where that would have been.
0: But since that shift in the 80s, transportation spending has shrunk from 18.5% of income to 11.7%. Vehicle purchases in particular have fallen from 8.1% to 4.8%, and spending on motor fuel has fallen from 4.7% to 2.4% of income. For families with a now standard number of cars, it has never been more affordable to get around. Now they're saying, true, new vehicle prices have leaped recently, but there's been a broader shift towards costlier models. But three quarters of vehicle sales are used cars, and those prices have risen slower than inflation.
1: Yeah.
0: Plus, inexpensive new cars are still available, though not nearly as popular. Even with gas at $4 a gallon, transportation still isn't as big a budget burden as it used to be. They talk about, healthcare is more expensive.
1: Mm-hmm.
0: And they go, but healthcare's gotten a lot better.
1: Yeah.
0: Technological and pharmaceutical advances have raised life expectancy.
1: Right.
0: And there's so many things now that you can get from medical care. But overall, as we talk, medical care is not something you're using all the time. But
1: right,
0: it's the point that the good old days weren't, like my father always said, the good old days

0: never as good. And my dad, being 100 years old, probably has a greater memory than, well, had a greater memory of what was going on than people who weren't 100 years old.
1: Well,
0: because
1: he
0: grew up through it.
1: You know, my mom has told the story, and her oldest sister, before she passed, told the story of them driving around during the Great Depression. They drove around Texas from town to town looking for work so that my grandfather could work. And he enlisted in World War II fairly late, and late at age. He was 38 when he enlisted, and 44. So you think about, you think about what they had to do. By the way, when he came back after, World War II, when he came back, it went right back to doing what he was doing before. Now, the job situation had changed. There was some expansion going on. He worked in oil fields and hauling equipment for oil fields after that. And then the work became more consistent. They were able to settle down and not have to travel all over the state looking for work because the Great Depression was over. But still, it wasn't easy. I mean, he was working every day that he could.
0: Housing. We'll get to that one. That's really the final one. Next, we are Red Eye Radio.
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3: 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Man, I bet she's got some tales to tell, and we'll hear them. 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

0: We are Red Eye Radio. He's Eric Cronin, and I'm Gary McNamara. And finally, when we look at economic nostalgia, analysis of, you know, people's expenditures, housing is the last one. Since 72-73, total spending on housing has risen from $23,000 to $35,000, the largest absolute increase of any category by far. Because of growth in income, though, however, families are actually spending a lower share on housing than they did 50 years ago. With a broad housing bucket, spending on shelter, which includes mortgage interest, property taxes, insurance, and maintenance, rose from $11,000 to $20,000. Spending on occupant-owned homes, specifically excluding rented dwellings and other lodging, increased from $7,800 to $15,000. Some of the increase has been counteracted by falling costs for other household-related expenses. Electricity, other utilities, and household furniture have become more affordable in both inflation-adjusted dollars and relative to earnings. But, more importantly, higher spending on housing is not due to mortgage rates, as we all know, we remember. Anyone around in the 70s and 80s can tell you rates were much higher than they were before. And then they talk about the fact, though, that property taxes, and other charges and interest costs have gone up since 2008. That's what people relate to,
1: mm-hmm.
0: when we were keeping interest rates, you know, way artificially low for such a long time. Also, homes have gotten bigger, 2,100 square feet compared to around 1,500 square feet in 1973. And counting per person in a household, living space for the average person has doubled since 1972.
1: Well, so, amenities in both cars and homes, those are all choices. And including space, including the size of the vehicle or house that you buy, those are all choices. The demand is there because people want. The question is, what do people need? And back then, that was the question. What would get me, when it comes to a car, from A to B?
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5: Breaking news this hour from Town Hall. I'm Rich Thomason. Rumors abound over the reason for yesterday's federal raid on the Washington, D.C. home of Minnesota Democrat Congresswoman Ilhan Omar. One theory is it has to do with an investigation of her immigration paperwork. She is a Somali native, but there are numerous other possibilities as well involving alleged criminal activity. Omar claims it's an attempt, in her words, to target political enemies and weaponize federal law enforcement. In the face of criticism from both sides of the aisle, President Trump is defending his diesel fuel deal with Vladimir Putin.
6: Last week, Trump announced Russia would immediately release 300,000 tons of diesel to ease a global fuel shortage, with more shipments to follow. In a Truth Social post yesterday morning, Trump said he made the right choice for the American people. The deal received backlash, with critics saying it gives Russian President Vladimir Putin a financial lifeline and undermines U.S. sanctions. Some Republicans argued it could lower fuel prices and give Trump leverage over Moscow. I'm Mark Mayfield.
5: The president continues barnstorming for Republican candidates running in the upcoming midterm elections. Yesterday, it was a rally in Ohio. Today, Mr. Trump will visit Alaska as he campaigns for GOP Senator Dan Sullivan. A potential AI stock crash is putting the world's financial stability at risk. That warning this morning from the International Monetary Fund.
7: In its latest global financial stability report, the IMF said that current high valuations for artificial intelligence companies and their increasing debt is elevating the danger to markets, especially in the United States and Asia. A market correction would have ripple effects around the globe. I'm Tammy Trujillo.
5: On Wall Street this morning, stock futures are mixed. Dow futures are up 85 points. NASDAQ futures down 172. More on these stories at townhall.com.
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2: Delta Airlines is putting plans for non-stop service between Atlanta and Riyadh, Saudi Arabia on hold at least until early next year.
3: Delta had planned to begin the new service on October 23rd, but postponed the debut after several deadly attacks on King Khalid International Airport. Delta's decision came after the FAA advised airlines on Sunday to exercise caution when flying in or around Saudi Arabia. Iran-backed Houthi rebels in Yemen claimed responsibility for Saturday's missile attack that killed at least 12 people and wounded more than 300 at Riyadh's main airport. I'm Matt Mattinson.
2: The Brewers took down the Dodgers 7-4 Game 2 of the NLCS. Milwaukee now leads best 7 series 2-0. We'll visit L.A. for Game 3 tomorrow. In the ALCS, the Guardians rallied for a 7-3 win over the Rays Game 1 at Tropicana Field. Tampa Bay hopes to even the series at 1 apiece when it hosts Cleveland for Game 2 today. News and analysis, townhall.com. Notable for his absence from yesterday's traditional New York City Columbus Day parade, Mayor Zohran Mamdani.
4: Governor Kathy Hochul marched in the parade along with her opponent, who is New York's Republican candidate for governor, Nassau County Executive Bruce Bleakman. Among the missing, Mayor Mamdani.
5: I think it's a disgrace he's not here. It's indicative of him being the most divisive mayor we've ever had. I want to be a governor that unifies people, not tears them apart.
4: The organizers of the Columbus Day Parade invited Mamdani to attend, with the mayor skipping out on the march but releasing a video to pay tribute to Italian Americans. In New York, I'm Natalie Migliori.
2: Another measles-related death is being reported in Pennsylvania. The Franklin County Coroner's Office says a 39-year-old woman who died last weekend had several underlying conditions, including a recent diagnosis of measles with treatment. More on these stories, townhall.com.

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1: Welcome to the Bongino Report AM. Always good to be with you this early morning for the early morning risers out there, folks. You know, one of the things I've discussed on radio and my podcast on Rumble, we're more than happy to have you tune in every day if you'd like to see that too, rumble.com/Bongino. One of the things I've discussed is level 10 decisions. Those are difficult decisions the president and people in his cabinet have to deal with every day. They're decisions that make it onto the cabinet and the president's desk because no one else could figure out what the right answer is.

0: answer was, because there is no easy right answer. Sometimes there's a bad answer and a worse answer. And candidly, if your batting average is 50% in those level 10 decisions, then you're doing okay. This election, this ain't one of them. This is a level 1 decision. The choice is crystal clear. This is going to be one of those intentional misdirection things. I don't want to give away too much, but I need you to stay tuned. It's about the midterms. You know, when I left my prior job and the job before that, and I came back on the radio and TV and elsewhere, I said to you, you know, you learn quick over there in that position I was in at the FBI that when something gets to your desk, it's a level 10 decision. A level 10 decision is very simply a decision that there's really no great answer. Sometimes there's a bad answer and a worse answer. Sometimes, if you'll allow me to make up words, sometimes it's not even that. Sometimes, Jim, it's a worse answer and a worser answer. I know it's not what I mean, but you get the point. And that's why it's at your desk. You're like, well, how does that relate to this election? Well, here's the flipping of the script. This isn't it. I can't say this enough. This election is a ground ball. You have, the choice is so crystal clear. This isn't even a level 1 decision. This is like a level 0 decision. You've got a group of people on Team Blue, which is not Team America. I'm very sorry. They are not Team America. You've got this political class of people dominated by Pocahontas, Bernie Sanders, Mamdani, AOC, running on ideas so antithetical to American values and principles that I'm stunned that any kind of blue-collar Democrat would even consider Team Blue in this election cycle. And how is it, a point that'll come up today throughout the show, how is it that Team Blue, which is not Team America, they're just not, and you should not be afraid to say it, how is it that Team Blue always picks the worst, quote, heroes? The worst. These aren't even goats. These aren't even, when I was growing up in New York, there was a sports writer, and he'd have the hero and the goat thing, and he was a cartoonist. I don't know if you remember that, Jim. I don't know if it was the Daily News or the Post or whatever. And whatever, you made an error, you were the goat, you pitched the shutout, you were the hero, whatever it was. This isn't even like heroes and goats. This is like Republicans who Donald Trump has cooked for the last 2 years. He's cooked the border, crime, the economy. And not everything's, you know, peaches and cream. We've got to do some work on the inflation front. And everybody understands that. But this has been an incredible 2 years. An incredible 2 years. The other side is running on open borders. The other side is running. I named the podcast today, Let Me Paint a Picture for You. Check it out on Rumble. I encourage you to. The other side's running on open borders, mass mail-in balloting, zero election integrity measures whatsoever, not free and fair elections, packing the Supreme Court, packing the U.S. Senate by adding seats, confiscatory taxes, wiping out school choice. We just had a huge win last week on the Second Amendment. It's not permanent. I worry about it. We still get the law change. However, they want to take away your guns, take away your right to protect yourself, defund the police. This is not hard. This choice is clear. It's like kicking you right in the nuts. It's like, kick me out of here. It is. It's, you're like, man, the Democrats, it's the Beavis and Butthead coach. Like, they're kicking you in the
1: kick
0: stones.
1: Me in the Jimmy.
0: That's what they're running. That should be their campaign slogan nationwide. Vote Democrat. We'll kick you in the Jimmy. That's their thing. This is not a level 10 decision where it's a bad call or a worse call. This is not one of them. This election is a level 0 decision. It is so easy. Don't miss the rest of today's show. We're going to be talking about this. And this is, if this doesn't open your eyes, I don't know what will. Welcome to the Bongino Report AM.
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4: You wanted to be cool, which led you to smoking, which led to a pack a day. Then you met that special someone, which led to starting a life with them, which led to wanting

0: So there was an incident up in New York City I've been covering last week. And again, I want to caution you. I try not to make the show too New York City focused. It's one of the things I learned doing cable news. That the producers are very focused on local stories because they get the local paper. And yeah, I'm not telling you people in California or Wyoming don't care about New York City, but they just don't want to hear about Mamdani all day. However, Mamdani is a symptom of a larger cancerous infection in the American body politic, where you have this team blue, the Democrats, who are now openly embracing ideas that just 30 years ago would have been considered insane, some just treasonous, crazy ideas. So ICE goes up to New York to take off the streets illegal aliens. Folks, I hate the word literally, but it's important in this case. I literally mean not figuratively. People accused, convicted of murder, home invasions, rapes. This is not a tough decision. Do we get the rapists and murderers off the street, or do we let them go? This isn't hard if you're not a stupid person. Mamdani, who is a symptom of this cancerous Team Blue right now, easy choice in this election, is really upset. Here he is again. They pick the worst freaking heroes, the Democrats, every time. How do people not see through this? Check this out.
1: I'm demanding that ICE cease their operations in our city immediately, because these operations make New Yorkers less safe. They leave New Yorkers in a state of terror, and that is something that should be opposed by all of us.
0: So just to be clear, again, I try desperately to not make this a solely regional show because it's a national show. This is not a regional issue. I want you to understand that defunding ICE is a mainstream Team Blue, which means not Team America position. That's just a fact. There is a small minority of Democrats at the national and blue city level, a small minority, who would come out against this defunding ICE thing. They love this position. Now, I want you to listen to the voice of reason. We've got 22 days until a midterm election. 22 days. Here is Secretary Mullen, Secretary of the Department of Homeland Security, obviously, talking about the Dominican man they pulled off the streets in New York City and what his rap sheet is, that Mamdani and a bunch of leftist protesters have chosen to make their new deity. This is their golden calf. Listen to this laundry list of horribles. Check this out.
2: I'm sorry, he's from the Dominican Republic. He came to this country legally a few years ago, and ever since he's come in, he's committed crime and crime after crime. Our records show that he may only have been in the country for 3 years. Of course, he came underneath the Biden administration. And he has 3 years of extensive criminal activity. You're going to call that a New Yorker? I think that's a far cry. He said that ICE is rotten to the core. Really? Men and women at ICE each day are enforcing the laws that he refuses to enforce. We arrest thousands weekly that are criminals going after the worst of the worst. And he turns a blind eye to it and won't even stand up for his own NYPD officers that, by the way, protect him every single day.
0: Folks, candidly speaking with you, I really wish that was hyperbolic for the sake of the country. That sod, as we call it in the business, sound on tape. I wish Mark Wayne Mullen were exaggerating. Because I don't want a country where a mainstream party, which I don't mean mainstream in ideas, but I mean mainstream in following and popularity, i.e. the Democrats, Team Blue, anti-Team America, would actually take a position and not only not be condemned of let's release an alleged murderer, rapist, or whatever onto the streets, where Mamdani's not condemned, but Mullen is. Please stay tuned, folks. We'll be right back.
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2: 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Folks, I'm going to paint a picture for you throughout today's show. I'm going to discuss an article during today's show I read this weekend that really disturbed me. It's by Matthew Connetti in the Wall Street Journal. And it's the gist of the article, and the picture I want to paint for you is what the country would look like if we get this election wrong. Folks, the cascade and parade of horribles coming your way, and I've never been... ever been known as the We're the Receipt Show, the Bongino Rule Show. We always kind of wait on a story to be right. If we get it wrong, we'll tell you. This is not the hysteric show. Yeah, we're, you know, sometimes we get a little emotional and we go from funny to screaming and yelling once in a while. But I promise you, like, the backbone of the show will always be one of truth. I'm warning you in the clearest, most concise way possible, that if we lose the United States Senate in this midterm election and the United States House of Representatives, and then, God forbid, were to lose the presidency to one of these Democrats who are all going to support this same list and cascade and parade of horribles, this country, I promise you, this is the loudest, clearest, concise warning I can give you, will never look the same again. Open borders, defunding the police, defunding ICE, attacks on our military, star chamber show trials for political opponents, cancel culture will be back. Oh, I've got my YouTube channel, but good luck with that. You're going to see, you know, the mainstream Democrat politicians come out for crazy things like Medicare for all. Folks, when they say for all, they mean for all. The bill they're pushing, the Bernie Sanders bill, the Medicare for all bill, makes your health insurance plan, if you have a free market health care plan you like, illegal, quote, unlawful. It's in the bill. Wealth taxes, taxes on unearned income. What does that mean? You've got a house you bought for $200,000 10 years ago, it's worth $400 now. That's a capital gain, folks. No, it's not. Yes, it is. But I haven't sold my house. The Democrats don't care. They want to tax you on $200,000 of gains that have not even materialized. The housing market could crash tomorrow. This is what's in their vocal, spoken, on paper agenda. The choice is clear. There are very difficult level 10 choices that entire college courses of ethics have been designed around, where there's no good call. I had these in the FBI. Do you arrest the terrorist today, knowing your criminal case may be good but not great? Or do you wait an extra day, make hopefully you don't ever lose the surveillance and get something in the file that'll make it easier to prosecute. These are tough calls.

0: calls. These are tough calls. There's no right answer that jumps out. It's only a judgment call. This is not one of them. This is the easiest call you will ever have to make in a midterm election. Either Team America or anti-Team America. That's it. More coming up next. We'll be right back.
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0: There are some liberals listening, so here I need a civics 101 lesson. I'm for those of you who Bongino Army, you can probably tune out right now. You get all this. The Senate is a 6-year term. There were liberals like, really, man? I didn't know that. The House is a 2-year term. You can get the House back in 2 years. It sucks to lose it, but you can get it back. You lose the Senate, and we lose a bunch of red state seats, Kansas, Iowa, Ohio, and elsewhere. Folks, you are stuck with these people for possibly 6 years. If they get reelected, 12 years. I'm not even sure I'm going to make it 12 years. I'm not dying. I'm not saying, I'm just saying, like, I haven't had some health crises in the past. I don't even know if I'm going to be alive in 12 years. Dooming doesn't do you any good, but either does this Pollyanna stuff. The polls are wrong. Well, there's a way to prove them wrong. And the answer is to vote and to drag 10 people with you. It's the only answer. Let me paint a picture for you here. Jim, play this cut for my audience. You want more of this, folks? You done with the impeachment show trials? No, you're not. Here are mainstream Democrats. Again, I'm not saying not crazy Democrats, because the mainstream has become sadly crazy. Jamie Raskin, Hakeem Jeffries, and Ro Khanna, they pretend to be moderating voices within the party. They are just as crazy as everyone else. You vote Team Blue, you're going to vote Team Weaponized Government again in 2 years of show trials, while your affordability and all these other problems that are very real the administration's working on get sidelined. Check this out.
1: Impeachment is not a taboo with us. It's not a fetish with us. We understand it's not a panacea. It is a tool in the toolbox. We will not hesitate to use it if we need to use it.
2: We haven't ruled anything out when it comes to all of the tools available to us to hold people accountable, and we haven't ruled anything in. That's been our position. That will remain our position.
3: It's about setting a standard, and the Democrats can impeach to uphold constitutional values.
0: Folks, you just have to use their own words. Just play audio, video, whatever, of the Democrats telling you what they're going to do. When they tell you who they are, I am strongly urging you to please believe them. They are not kidding. There are level 10 choices in life that are

0: 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I promise you, this is not one of them. More on this coming up throughout the show. Stay tuned.
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3: 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We still don't know who paid it. That'd be very interesting to know. We're never going to find any of it out. 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

0: Here is the great Steve Miller. Stephen Miller on Fox, just in about 20 seconds, painting a picture. This is a level, this may be a level zero decision. This is the easiest decision you ever had to make at the election booth. Please do not vote for people who want this country destroyed and burned down from the inside. Check this out.
1: The Democratic Party has only two kinds of people in it in Washington today. You have Democrat socialist extremists who support jihad, open borders, abolish jails, abolish prisons, abolish ICE, abolish border patrol, abolish free markets, abolish fossil fuels, abolish capitalism. And you have the cowards like Schumer, like former Senator Brown, who will do whatever they are told to do, they are ordered to do by AOC and Jaya Powell and Syed and every other person in that crazy, dangerous clown car that is the Democrat Party.
0: This was even putting together this show. Sometimes in order to create a flow, you don't want to just jump around from stories and let's cover the Seahawks. It's like, that's not the way a show works. Like people feel like, they think in narratives. Tell them what you're going to tell them, and then tell them what you told them. Keep it consistent.

0: if you're going to jump around, make sure you say, like, okay, switching gears or something, because people think of continuous storylines. So sometimes when I'm setting up a show, I want to make sure one of the first cuts I get to lays it out. I can't lay it out for you any better than Steve Miller just did. You have a choice, and I'm not trying to be a jerk. It's not a hard one. It's not a hard one. There are issues we're working on. Gas prices, diesel, inflation, crime is not wiped out, however, it's the safest streets you've ever lived in. That doesn't mean they're totally safe. Probably don't want to walk out some liberal city at 2 o'clock in the morning with a MAGA hat on, sadly. Juicy Smollier. But we're in a better place than we've ever been. This guy is cooked for the last 2 years as president. And when you think about the other side, the alternative, ladies and gentlemen, the choice is crystal clear. How is it that our opponents, it's a binary. We have a two-party system for all its faults. It's Republicans versus Democrats. There hasn't been a significant third-party challenge since Ross Perot when I was a kid. I'm probably aging myself. The choice is clear. The other side, the Democrats, are always on the wrong side. Folks, the heroes they pick are just like, you've got to claw your face in disbelief that these people pretend they're on Team America. Look at what's happening up in New York right now. I want to play a clip for you, Secretary Mark Wayne Mullen, talking about a list. I want you to keep this number in your head. 258. There are 258 illegals in New York apparently wanted for murder. Murder. Zoran Mandami and Team Democrat, who hate ICE, they are openly campaigning against any immigration enforcement, even for murderers or accused murderers or convicted murderers. These are their heroes. This is your choice. This is not a level 10 decision. Murderers. No, this is an easy one. He's got the receipts to back it up. You got a choice coming up. The choice is clear. This is level one. Check this out. Mark Wayne Mullen.
1: Let's think about the 258 illegals that are in New York City right now that are wanted for murder. Let's talk about the 258 that are currently in state prison that killed individuals that were illegals that we got detainers on. All 258 of those individuals took an American life, and all 258 deaths were 100% preventable because those illegals shouldn't be here.
0: Folks, how the hell in this election with just 3 weeks to go are the Democrats, Team Blue, which is not Team America, always on the wrong side? And I don't mean the wrong side like it's a question, fair tax versus flat tax. I'm a fair tax guy. However, I can make arguments for the flat tax too. This is a choice thing. This one's better. That one's better. This is easy. This is level one, level zero. Do you want 258 murderers removed from city streets by ICE, or you just want to let them continue the murdering? You want the murdering to continue? That's Team Blue, which is not Team America.
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3: What was it, 3 weeks ago somebody broke into Jury Services, which is, what, two blocks away from the BPD? And one of them, and this is true, was in a wheelchair, and they didn't get caught. And now, a 20-year-old man is in custody after forcing his way into Kern County Superior Courthouse. If it involves a judge, you're going to get caught.
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4: Folks, Donald Trump, over these last 2 years, absolutely cooked. This guy was the chef in the kitchen. Is everything perfect? Nothing's ever perfect, ever, ever. Is the trajectory upward in nearly every space of significance, economy, healthcare, education, regulatory reform, all the, yes, yes. Here's another one proving my point. Keep this in your head. You have a choice here. The other side is not Team America. They're Team Murderer. They're also Team Torture and Narco-Terrorist. No. Yes. No. Yes. Here's a clip from Fox. President Trump, first president to have the balls to go and get Maduro, a narco-terrorist scumbag, and put him on trial, torturing Americans, drug trafficking, fentanyl, drug deaths in America, disgusting political prisoner holding a-hole. So he goes and gets him in one of the most sophisticated, technically incredible military missions we've seen in our time. Was actually the last thing I was a part of in my time at the FBI. And the left is complaining. They're on Team Maduro, Team Torture. No, yes, check it out yourself.
5: Former Venezuelan leader Nicolas Maduro and his wife Celia Flores are behind bars facing new allegations of torturing Americans. But protesters in New York are rallying for their release, blaming their arrest on President Trump.
6: Trump is trying to kill the First Lady of Venezuela in prison here. He doesn't care about her life. He doesn't care about President Maduro. Trump doesn't care about the Venezuelan people. He just wants their oil.
7: We want justice, you say, huh?
8: Yeah, listen, the leftists are always on the wrong side of justice. They're the same people, AOC, BLM. They were on the side of convicted cop killers, calling them freedom fighters. You saw them on the side of Lindsey Clancy. Even though I can go all the way back to OJ, they're always on the wrong side. People need to be very clear. Nicolas Maduro was a really repressive, evil dictator. He ran torture chambers. He was the head of a criminal network that involved narco traffickers and terrorists. He needs to be in jail, and his wife was very much complicit in all of this.
4: Yes, Rachel. Thank you. Sometimes you've got to find clips to fit the story you're going with for the show, the media coverage of the day. This one was not hard. She's 100% correct. Why are they always on Team Lindsey Clancy, Team Maduro, Team Luigi Mangione, Team Nidal Hassan, convicted terrorist murderer? Why are they always on the wrong team? The answer is because they're not on your freaking team. They're not on your team. This is not a hard call. It's not. They are always on the wrong team. So they're talking about executing Nidal Hassan, convicted terrorist. I don't care if they live stream it or not. Don't care at all. Matter of fact, we're going to see it. See it. And the Democrats are all upset. They're all upset. This is not who America is. No, it is who we are. We're not embarrassed about it. They didn't care about Luigi Mangione. Again, everybody's innocent till proven guilty, entitled to his day in court. I actually believe in a republic, but it's interesting, the shift, right? Why are they always on the wrong side? Folks, so now Nidal Hassan, Secretary Hegseth, and of course President Trump is going to make the final decision. They're deciding if they're going to execute Nidal Hassan publicly. He's going to be executed and deserves it. I've had some major shifts on the death penalty. I've publicly stated on the show for a lot of reasons I've already described. But the left is like, Nidal Hassan, terrorist killer. Nidal Hassan, we definitely, it's all about like.

0: dignity and also they didn't have any problem. Here's Spike. Why the online left is simping for Luigi Mangione. The dark fandom behind healthcare murder CEOs. Arguments over whether Luigi Mangione is a hero offer a glimpse into an unusual American moment. I mean, dude, just pick a side, man. Pick a side. What is it? I gotta take a break. More after this.
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2: My name is Preston James. I've been a stock and options trader for 23 years. 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
9: 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All that and me at 3. 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
0: Deputy Director Matt Quinn, who is the Deputy Director of the Secret Service, and Director Sean Curran were on 60 Minutes. It was a pretty good segment. But I really appreciate the Deputy Director of the Secret Service not beating around the bush with liberal goofballs who still are still going with this decoy plane argument when President Trump put the, you know, escaped out on a decoy plane and left the Secret Service and the press on a different plane. Just be real about it. Here's Matt Quinn like, hey, 60 Minutes, I'm really sorry you didn't get the memo, but the Secret Service is not here to protect you. They're here to protect the president. You don't want to be in danger? Don't go on presidential trips. Just like you don't have to watch the execution. Just don't go. Nobody cares. I appreciate brutal honesty, and this was, this put a freaking smile on my face this morning. Check this out.
10: Agents were left behind with other staffers on this decoy Air Force One in Turkey. Were you were okay with that?
11: When you're operating in any protective detail with the President of the United States for any president, the priority is the president. Everyone else, staff, agents, media, personnel involved, are not the priority, including our own personnel. As hard as that may be for some to understand, the mission is to protect the President of the United States.
0: Folks, again, life is about deeply complicated choices and forks in the road. I said it opening up the show today. This is not one of them. There is an option here. You're a Secret Service agent who doesn't want to be put in danger because you don't want to be in, then don't be a Secret Service agent. You know, I got a friend with a boat. He's always complaining about the expenses on the boat. Apparently boat means bring on another 1,000, whatever. I said, there's an easy way to avoid these expenses. Just don't get a boat. Don't do it. You're a media person. You're crapping your diaper because I'm around the president. The president, man, he's the most threatened man on earth. Then just don't go on the trip. Nobody cares. I cannot recall a single time in my 12 years with the Secret Service, an agent coming up to me going, Dan, I don't want to be a post-stander at this site.

0: It could be dangerous. You would be laughed out of the place. This is an easy call. Just stay home. Just like it's an easy call. Pro-Maduro, narco-terrorist, torturer of Americans, is it political prisoner holder in Venezuela? Or we get him in jail and try him here. These are 258 murderers in New York. ICE goes and gets them. Anti-ICE, let's be pro-murder. These are, there we go. Chris Van Hollen with another. Have a beer. Do another beer summit, just like Obama. The choice is easy, man. You want more evidence? There's Matt Quinn, deputy director of the Secret Service with Sean Curran. Here's the best Secretary of State I've seen in my lifetime. I'm excited to see the four-year body of work. We're only 2 years in. Secretary Rubio is just a dragon slayer, man. The guy is just crushing it. Folks, this is one of those issues. I put out a post this weekend on X. I strongly encourage you to check it out, where I said, listen, there's a lot of big headline wins for the Trump administration that dominate the headlines. The border, we've talked about it. The crushing crime, the low poverty rate. Those are what grab headlines. Folks, the hard reality is I want to start to focus on some of the secondary wins, too, that you're not hearing about, to make the choice even clearer if you think this is a level five decision. It's not. It's level one. This is an easy call in this election with 3 weeks to go. It's easy. This is one of those issues you may not hear a lot about, but I promise you it's a big deal. If you are a government agent or in our military or if you're any diplomat in the United States, the International Criminal Court is a tyrannical court whose only goal is to arrest Americans they don't like overseas, or if they work with Democrats, try to get them here too. We have a court system. You know what it's called? It's called the court system in the United States. We don't need a bunch of globalist, you know, anti-US, ridiculous Marxist, socialist, tyrant, fascist losers in a fake court that unfortunately is real, but fake principles telling us what to do. They want to lock up your sons and daughters in the military. Rubio gets it, and so does this president.
1: For decades now, both Republicans and Democrats have rejected the idea that the International Criminal Court has any power to prosecute American citizens, to prosecute military service members or political leaders, because America never joined the court. We don't need that court, and we don't want it. But now globalist experts that are an ocean away, they don't care what you think. They want the International Criminal Court to do more, including the prosecution of American citizens and service members that are defending their country. They want to prosecute Border Patrol agents that are protecting our nation's borders. And they want to prosecute our elected leaders that are ensuring our national security. They want more power, and they want it at the expense of our sovereignty as a nation. And President Trump will never allow the International Criminal Court to prosecute Americans. And that's why today the United States is sanctioning the International Criminal Court. We will ban transactions with this rogue court, cutting off their resources and crippling their ability to operate against us.
0: You know how long I've been asking people to do this?
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4: You are going to see a revolt against 50, 60, 70-year-olds. Ah, boomers. They got all your stuff. Go get it. Go get it back. The crazy part about this whole thing is that narrative, old versus young, completely discounts the fact that even if you believe in income equality, I believe in merit equality. You work hard and you should benefit from it. The story's the opposite. Here's even left-wing Axios. I'm telling you, they're making this whole thing up that a bunch of rich boomers have screwed you over. Axios, post-pandemic surprise. A surprising finding. It's not surprising for me, by the way. They just put out a new data set by the Fed. Middle and lower earners, inflation-adjusted incomes. The left will tell you they went down, right? Not true. Rose during the post-pandemic years. But high earners saw their incomes fall. In other words, the rich did not get richer. The rich, on average, their incomes went down. And look what happened. The bottom portion of the median real income curve grew. I'm just giving you the numbers. This is Axios. They don't even like President Trump. This whole argument, rich boomers screwed you over. The rich boomers are killing you with their Social Security. I've already warned you about Social Security's finances. You don't blame your grandparents. Don't. I'm sorry. It's a fool's errand. We got to fix the system. There's no doubt. And if you are one of the grandparents, please acknowledge the system is going broke and we have to fix it. But there's going to require a trade-off. But this thing that a bunch of rich people screwed you over is completely fake. The numbers don't even back that up. And you want to see even more evidence how freaking clear in this election this choice is? Folks, are you a union worker out there? I know in many cases you've been told by people in the shop and elsewhere. I know my whole family's full of union workers, tradesmen, craftsmen. I get it. I talk to them all the time. You know, I grew up in manual labor. I was not in a union growing up. However, worked around union people my whole life, grew up in a union neighborhood in Queens. I get it. I know a lot of you vote Democrat thinking they're going to protect you. Ladies and gentlemen, they will not. They are not only not going to protect you, they are going to round up everything up in a ball, their policies, and shove it right in. Here's the Wall Street Journal again. They're promoting this Medicare for all. When they say Medicare for all, folks, they mean Medicare for all. Medicare for all also means, they note, forcing Americans into a government system that millions don't want. Troy Jackson, running for Senate in Maine, didn't even attempt to deny it. After Republican Susan Collins went after him for, quote, wanting big government to take over the health care to abolish private insurance that people such as the workers at Bath Ironworks are happy with. You understand this is true. The plan they're running on, I want to show you this, the other screen, is going to make your private health care unlawful, against the law. They note it's a big vulnerability for Troy Jackson, since 47% of people in Maine had employer health coverage in 2024. Your health insurance will be illegal. Read the bill. Read the bill. Here, it says it right here. Mr. Sanders, Bernie Sanders' bill that these support, these liberal nuts. Your insurance, quote, shall be unlawful to sell health insurance that duplicates the Medicare for All program. It'll all be illegal. This is not a level 10 decision. If you were in a union and your union bargained for excellent health care and forfeited away decades of salary increases in exchange for health security for your family through your free market insurance plan, you are about to get this thing right. That's the point, man. Folks, you got a choice. I hope this picture I'm painting for you makes it

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7: Breaking news this hour from Town Hall. I'm Rich Thomason. Another day, another rally for President Trump. Today we'll find him in Alaska campaigning for Republican Senator Dan Sullivan. Yesterday it was Youngstown, Ohio, where Mr. Trump touted his own record on crime.
8: The crime that we do have is much less, you know, it's not killing and stabbings, and it's really much less. And I saw a person coming in from Memphis, said, sir, it's the most, nobody talks about it. I said, talk about what? Where do you live? Memphis, Tennessee. I said, so what is it? It's like we're living in a different country. In 6 months, what you've done to Memphis, it's safe. We walk outside now. We can breathe. We're not worried about being shot.
7: In Ohio, the president stumped four GOP candidates, including Senator John Husted and gubernatorial candidate Vivek Ramaswamy. What is top of mind for voters 3 weeks ahead of the midterm elections?
9: Asked to consider 15 hot-button issues going into the midterms, the top issue by far, with 37%, was inflation. It's the highest polling for inflation since YouGov started asking the question in 2022. Second on the issues list, jobs and the economy at 12%. When asked, 47% say the economy is in bad shape, tying a high in 2023. I'm Rory O'Neill.
7: President Trump says it was the Biden administration that unleashed ruinous inflation. He adds that inflation is now well below where it was under President Biden. Minnesota Democrat Congresswoman Ilhan Omar claims that she is the victim of a weaponized Department of Justice reacting to yesterday's federal raid on her Washington, D.C. home. Deadly roller coaster accident at Six Flags over Georgia left one person dead, several others injured. On Wall Street, the Dow futures are up 370 points, NASDAQ futures down 223 points. More on these stories, townhall.com.
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7: Hackers have literally turned up the heat on French supermarkets.
12: Hackers gained control of the software and raised the temperature of refrigerators and freezers at hundreds of French supermarkets to as high as 122 degrees Fahrenheit, causing fires and spoiling food. The Paris prosecutor's office said on Monday that a large-scale attack was affecting connected refrigerators in several major food retailers across France, leading to the food losses and the fires.
7: That's correspondent Bill Alexander. Pope Leo undergoes surgery today at a hospital in Rome to remove an early-stage growth from his lung. 71-year-old

0: Cuba-born pontiff made the announcement Sunday during his prayer at St. Peter's Square. Leo said the doctors recently discovered a nodule in his lung and that it was detected at a very early stage. The Pope said the doctors believe it is best to intervene. So, following their advice, he decided to undergo the surgery to have it removed. News and analysis, townhall.com. Apple is introducing us to more of its new products this week.
1: The tech giant is set to hold its Welcome Home event. It's unclear what products will be showcased, but reports say we could see a new Apple TV as well as different models of the HomePod. It was just last month that Apple showcased an updated product line, including its first ever foldable iPhone. It's common for Apple to introduce products in the fall, so they're available during the critical holiday buying period. Bob Agner reporting.
0: Most of the fraternities at the University of Arizona are resuming their normal activities this week. This comes after school officials lifted a campus-wide suspension of their activities. University leadership reinstated 16 chapters following a series of mandatory meetings. Those meetings taking place between chapter advisors and the dean of students was in response to rising concerns about allegations of misconduct. More on these stories, townhall.com.
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5: And a happy Tuesday morning to all. It is Nick Papagni, the Ag Meter, along with Sir Josh. Sir Josh, happy Tuesday morning.
6: Happy Tuesday, Nick. How are you doing today?
5: We're doing great. We're still, you know, recuperating from Italian Day on Monday. It was a great day. Had pizza and pasta, both back-to-back days. But today, I'm in the wrapping up the CAPCA event here in Disneyland, right across the street from Disneyland. Little rain going on the next few days, but that's California. You just never know. But it's beautiful down here. I'm learning a lot. CAPCA, what a great group these people are.
6: Yeah, that's a great event going on. A nice place to have it down there in Anaheim. So a little jealous of you, Nick.
5: Little jealous, but some of the families have to battle the rain. But I think wherever they're coming from, I'm sure they don't care. But it's just off and on rain, but that's what's going on. So much going on in the world right now. We just got to keep an eye on. But right now, it's we're heading right through October to November, but still everyone talks about the Super El Nino, getting prepared. But I don't know how you get prepared for something that you don't know what's going to happen.
6: Yeah, I mean, it's hard to prepare for the weather in general. You never know what it's going to do and what it's going to mean for the season. Best you can do is just keep weather monitoring and you know, make sure your irrigation's set up to handle those changes in weather.
5: Absolutely. How many times, Josh, every time we have an interview and it's a good one, I always ask, have you ever thought about running for politics? I love people that are farmers, that are business people. Well, today we're going to talk with Jamie Johansson, who's running for District 3 Supervisor, or Assembly District 3, and he's a former president of the California Farm Bureau and former Oroville mayor. This guy is on his game, Josh, and I am so proud that we get people like that who are running for politics. We need more people, business and farmers, and Jamie's on his game. Josh, I know you well. You're going to love today's interview.
6: Yeah, I'm looking forward to the discussion, and I agree. I love when somebody that has a background in agriculture gets involved in California politics. I think we need more of it. You know, this country was founded by farmers, and it used to be very commonplace that our politicians were also farmers. But through the decades, we've, you know, gotten away from that, and you see very few farmers now in D.C. or Sacramento. So love any time that somebody with their heart in agriculture can get involved in our politics.

0: Yeah, Josh, Jamie talks about the budget. California budget used to be under $200 billion. Now we're over $350 billion, and he just shakes his head. Is how we're going to pay for this? Where is that money going to come from? Of course, it's going to come from more taxing, and this is what happens to California. We're going to have to tax people for our budget. Just keeps going through the roof.
1: Yeah, I was appalled in that debate with Becerra and Hilton, you know, and Becerra basically saying, yeah, I'm going to have to raise taxes, and criticizing Steve Hilton for wanting to cut taxes and calling it Trump tax cuts, and like that's a bad thing. And I'm like, wait, the Trump tax cuts have been great. Wouldn't we want to have that in California?
0: The economy in the United States is absolutely growing left and right, but the mainstream media won't jump on that. They'll just continue to bash Trump because that's what they do. And people won't believe that. And that's what's crazy. Look at our economy. Not California. Again, we're out watching TV. We're watching the rest of the United States, maybe except for New York, because they're messed up as well as California. But the rest of the United States, the economy is going to start booming. You're going to watch pricing go down. Here's my question, too. We watched over the weekend that we gave Ukraine, what, $200+ billion. We gave them a lot of money. And now we want to support Russia and get some diesel coming in. What do? They go blow up the refineries in Russia. So I don't know. I thought Ukraine was our friend, but apparently not.
1: Yeah, I saw that, and I was, as soon as I saw Trump make the deal with Russia, I was like, oh God, this is going to cause pandemonium, especially on the left. But I don't know. To me, I'm happy to see something being done to bring our diesel prices down. And if that means having to buy it from Russia, that's what it means. I think we've wasted a lot of taxpayer dollars in Ukraine. We continue to send them money, and I'm not a big fan of that. I don't think it's our fight, and I think Ukraine is, also a very corrupt nation with a lot of its own problems. And I don't know, they've been painted in this whole thing as the good guys versus the Russian bad guys, but I'm like, I don't know that that's the case, and why we felt the need to get involved in that conflict. So I don't know. To me, if it's a deal that brings our diesel prices down, I think it's a good thing. I think we've been subservient to Ukraine for too long, and it hasn't done our economy any good, and we haven't seen meaningful results from it either. The conflict's still going on, Ukraine's still losing ground, so I don't know. I'm on the fence about it, I guess.
0: I'm off the fence, and I don't understand where that money went, and I just wonder if there's any funding going on. We'll never know. Hey, listen, Mr. Ukraine, we'll give you $20 billion, but in return, I want you underneath the table, give me $3 billion. I don't know what's going on with that, because what did we really get out of that deal? So I don't know. It's head shaking where maybe there's more corrupt money being funded, just like we are in California with the high-speed train and, of course, the homeless. We don't know where all that money's going for. Well, I think we want to pull the truck over today. This will be a two-parter. Jamie Johansson is on his game, and I think you're going to love it. We'll take a break on your Tuesday morning. We will be right back.

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2: Welcome back. I'm hoping you're having a beautiful Tuesday morning. The fall weather is hit. It's nice now. So we're going to head right through October, November with beautiful weather, I think. I don't know if it's going to get cold yet.

0: and he's running for District 3 Assembly. Jamie, welcome to the show. Welcome back.
1: Hey, it's good to be back, Nick. Well, thank you for having me.
0: Well, I love when great people run for office, and we need more people like Jamie. So, Jamie, you've been going through the process. You're down to the final two. We're within a month of the election. It's the Super Bowl. How are you doing?
1: Well, it's the sprint, really, before the finish. And, you know, we received our ballots yesterday, so the ballots are already out. Hopefully everyone's receiving theirs, and encourage them to turn them in early, as early as possible. Really helps helps out with the vote and getting out the vote. So get those ballots turned in as soon as you can. But yeah, it's been 22 months. We've been on this trail. This is an open seat. This is to replace Assemblyman James Gallagher, who terms out. Now Congressman Gallagher, of course, filling in for winning the seat for Doug LaMalfa's seat. So yeah, it's been a process. I can tell you, you know, in my years at the California Farm Bureau's president, dealt with a lot of campaigns on the other side of the table. So it is much different when you're on the candidate side of that. So. But really have enjoyed it. And, you know, like all of rural California that I've extensively traveled, just some unique stories out there. And then a lot of frustration, too. And that's why we're running. I farm in the Oroville area, farm olives and citrus. And I certainly know the challenges facing agriculture firsthand. And those are the stories that have to be told in the legislature and down in Sacramento, really get the change we need to save this industry that we all love and this nation depends on, let alone the state of California.
0: Well, Jamie Johansson, tell us about Assembly District 3. What territory is that?
1: So there's Yuba, Sutter, a little bit of Placer County there, just above Roseville, kind of or Lincoln. Yuba, Sutter, Butte, Glen, and Tehama make up the majority of it. So we have, you know, 6-7 counties in this district. So a lot of geography to cover up here. You know, then to the north, you know, if you took that assembly member Hadwick, she has like another 10 counties. So, you know, the geography of rural California and the resources this state depends on really don't have the representation when it's only two of us in the assembly. But if you took counties like Los Angeles or Orange County, there's over 30 assembly members. So it's important that we have the leadership that can build those coalitions and have our voice heard.
0: We're talking with Jamie Johansson. He's the former California Farm Bureau president. And Jamie, and we all know, as you know, you're a farmer. Water is a high priority. And you're right up there. We're part of Potter Valley. I talk with Keely Cavillo all the time. She's battling.
1: Yes.
0: What can Jamie do on something like this if you get the win in there?
1: Well, I think one of the things is to encourage it. You know, we see, the frustrating part is PG&E kind of letting go, getting out of the power production part of it. And it's encouraging California to get back in and make hydropower important again, and really understanding the water needs. And it doesn't just affect agriculture, but as we saw in the droughts of 2015 and most recently up here in 2022, 2023, what it does to the local economy. And we should be building more storage sites, reservoir, of course, not exactly in my district, but the watershed that the water will come from certainly is. You know, still waiting for that to be built, even though we passed a bond back in 2014 to build it. And it's just as, you know, the frustration is the lack of urgency to deal with what we know will be future water shortages. And, you know, there's a prediction now of a super El Nino, whatever that means. The governor already declaring a disaster. But what are we doing to capture that water? We had some success, particularly for our groundwater. Streamlining regulations that allow those high flow events that they're predicting will come, that we can go ahead and use that excess flow to recharge our groundwater, because that is another, not only surface water, but groundwater compliance regulations coming down the pike are really a top concern up here of how we manage our water. And we got to build that urgency. You know, we have the potential to do that.
0: We're talking with Jamie Johansson up at Butte County. He's running for Assembly District 3. And Jamie, I always say, what in automation, California wants to be number one in farming. Well, we're still living in 1953 when it comes to water, because we haven't done anything in water forever. To me, it's a high priority, but apparently some of the politicians don't think so.
1: Well, and it's not always just the politicians. It's a bureaucracy. It's a board that isn't always held accountable to what our needs are. And that's something the legislature has to deal with, is taking back or instilling accountability for these decisions. And I don't care if it's the Public Utilities Commission, California Air Resources Board, or State Water Board. You know, as a representative of the area, your constituents

0: need you to step up for them and be their voice of what's happening with these policies that are being inflicted or the lack of action being taken. And that's certainly what we see, is the frustration in the water end of things, particularly when it comes to storage. Because we know, in the last 100 years, California spent 40 years in a drought. So we know the next drought is coming. For every El Nino, there's going to be a La Nina. So we have to plan ahead. And, a good friend of mine, Congressman Tom McClintock, likes to say, as God gives us drought, water shortages are our fault because we simply lack to plan. And a lot of times standing in the way of that are these environmental regulations that don't necessarily make the planet better, but just create an industry of conflict.
1: I just think Jamie's on his game. He talks facts, and we need more politicians like this.
2: Yeah, I mean, he hit a lot of great points there of, things we're just failing to do. And he's right on this El Nino. We need to be able to take advantage of this excess water we're expected to have and get it, to the farmers that need it, get it to the cities that need it, and recharge our water system.
1: When 80% of our water is going right to the ocean, we're not ready for it. And this is what kills the farming world is we're not prepared to store our water. This should be the highest priority. Water, crime, of course, we want crime down. We want to bring jobs back to California. But water, we haven't done anything in water for so long. So I love what Jamie's talking about. You're going to love this, everyone, as we get more and more into from labor and everything else going on in this interview.
2: Yeah, we need to fix all of those issues in California, and it's going to take good leadership with people like Jamie, leading the pack.
1: Yeah, really. So when we come back, we'll talk more with Jamie Johansson. Don't go anywhere. It's your Tuesday morning edition of your AgNet News Hour. The Ag Meter and Sir Josh, we will be right back.
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1: We just wanted to talk with you about what we do as a team. 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
7: Welcome back on your happy Tuesday morning. I hope you're having a beautiful morning like we are. Drinking my orange juice. I'm having a good morning so far. The Ag Meter, Sir Josh. Let's go back with Jamie Johansson.
8: Yeah, it doesn't help, Jamie, when 80% of our water goes right to the ocean and then we complain about it. So, yeah. We'll have Tom McClintock on coming up as well. Jamie, the experience of you being the former California Farm Bureau president, how much does that help you the next level when you get in, when you pull off the win Assembly District 3?
9: Yeah. Tremendously. I mean, the experience and anyone who's involved in their county farm bureaus and have taken the opportunity to go to Sacramento or, you know, advocate for their industry, you know, you develop those relationships. And let's be honest with the makeup of the legislature and the assembly, particularly 80 members currently right now, 61 of them are Democrats. And then we have 19. Well, I guess our seat's vacated with James out, 18 Republicans. So if you're going to get anything done, you have to be able to work across the aisle. And in these kind of polarizing times, everything is hyper political and everyone's, you know, hypersensitive on their politics. People have to across the aisle have to know that they can trust you. And the quickest way that you can demonstrate that is if they've worked with you in the past. And certainly we did have, successes there in terms of limiting taxes, pushing back on a fertilizer mill tax. Believe it or not, there was even at one time, we were facing a water tax in which they were going to place a tax on every water meter as part of Sigma. We were able to get that out of the bill. Down there, people have worked with me. I walk right in on day.

0: one with those relationships to begin to get stuff done. And you have to be a little bit of an optimist to run for any seat. And I do think California is not just in rural California, but all of California.
1: We're talking with Jamie Johansson, who's running for Assembly District 3 up in Butte County. And Jamie, a couple of weeks ago, we had the big debate with Steve Hilton and Xavier Becerra, and not one question for farming and ag. And it just, I think it was so disappointing because apparently we don't take farming serious enough. And I can tell right now, you can handle people that have never been on a farm before, those people that live in cement boxes like up in San Francisco, things like that. How important is it, you just mentioned, to get people like that on a farm, to let them know where our food's grown?
0: Yeah. Well, what's great is, and it is always frustrating when the topic doesn't come up. And a lot of times that's the moderators, right? So that's the media. That's who's doing the moderation. It's not on the top of their mind. So it's always a struggle to get our stories told, even within the media. But I know good news to report, Nick. A couple of weeks ago, I had the opportunity, to take Steve Hilton out. He came up. Met us up in Yuba County. So we got him out there on a rice harvester because we're right now in the middle of rice harvest, and then, got him out there on a walnut shaker, and he got to experience that machinery. The costs of farming up here, and right now the fuel costs as those rice harvesters are running. I like to remind people who don't farm and complain about gas prices, as you see those rice harvesters rolling through the fields, just know they're burning 18 to 20 gallons an hour, with diesel at $7. That math is pretty difficult to do when it comes to wanting to make a living at farming. So he was out on the farm. He asked a lot of great questions, particularly about water. We took him out to the Yuba River and just kind of as quickly as we could explain kind of the water system in California and what really is an engineering marvel that we, our forefathers created for us that we have an obligation just to build on, but haven't been holding up that end of our responsibility.
1: If Steve Hilton does pull off a win, and everyone's saying, well, it'd be a miracle, and I don't want to hear that, but if Steve Hilton wins, how much easier would it be when you pull off your win?
0: You know, it's always nice to have a solid voice for your industry in the executive office, but you're still going to face a legislature that's going to be pretty hostile. So, again, it's just going to come to building those relationships, and I think that's possible because, you know, even when we had Governor Newsom, when he first started out, there was a little window to work together. He did do some favors for agriculture, particularly when it came to mandatory flows, which is going to take 60% more of our water. He stepped right in the middle of it and stopped that from happening. Ironically, that issue is back up in front of us now, renamed Healthy Rivers and Landscape Initiative. So that is another battle that we will have in terms of saving our water and saving more, not losing more farmland. He's going to have to be a skilled diplomat when it comes to getting anything through this legislature. But it would be a good first start. But most importantly, those appointments that he gets in the California, the boards that I told you about, California Resources Board, State Water Board, would be a game changer.
1: We're talking with Jamie Johansson running for Assembly District 3 up in Butte County. And Jamie, okay, if Xavier Becerra wins, he's going to play the quiet, silent game. I don't know what he stands for. He could just kick the can down the road of what we're doing now. How tough would it be for your job?
0: Well, I don't know of pretty much all the candidates who are running for governor on both sides. I had, I knew of them or have met most of them. I had met Javier's, Mr. Becerra's one that I haven't met before. So I really don't know where he stands at. I do know that no matter who comes in and when, if Mr. Becerra should win, our budget system, I'm really concerned with where we're at with our budget. When Governor Brown left office, his last budget was $180 billion. This last budget for Governor Newsom, we're now at $350 billion budget. He claims that it's balanced. I can tell you the Legislative Analyst Office, which isn't a right wing think tank. It's a nonpartisan legislative group that just monitors the budget and reports back to the legislature. They have actually said when it comes to the budget, they do not understand the numbers that this governor is using to say the budget is balanced. And that's going to put further hurt on our communities. It's something that's going to have to be dealt with immediately. And for too long, the budget has just been done in the back room. Republicans left out of it. I know James Gallagher has been very vocal on that. But we need to see financially where we're headed in California.
1: Both sides are questioning the budget of $350 billion. I think that's That is

0: awesome when both sides come together and talk about this.
1: Yeah, we need a balanced budget, and I think everyone's kind of wondering how that's possible with what we've seen so far. So I agree, we need to see those numbers and, need it to make sense.
0: I think what's going to happen too is our governor, when he leaves, he's going to do a lot of crazy things that just be prepared. You're going to shake your head on because he's not going to go out quietly. We'll take a break. We'll come back more with Jamie Johansson. You're going to love this interview. He's really talking about California, what we need. We'll be right back.
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0: Welcome back on your Tuesday morning, the Ag Meter and Sir Josh. Jamie Johansson talking budget. This is great. A farmer and businessman talking about California and a budget. I think this is huge. Let's go back. This is a great example of why the Ag Meter always says we got to get great people from business to farmers in politics. Jamie Johansson's talking business right now. You know going in, you've been there, done that. We need more people like Jamie. We are very blessed that you're running for District 3 right now. Hey, Jamie, if they want to join the outstanding Assembly 3 District, your campaign, how do they do that?
3: Well, online we have votejohansson.com, Johansson, J-O-H-A-N-S-S-O-N, so votejohansson.com, and of course, on all the social medias, you can go to Facebook and follow me at Jamie Johansson for Assembly D3 as we finish out this campaign. Well, thank you, Nick. And one of the things in there, and one of the things we're lacking in the legislature is understanding the history of how we got here. And that's just as important as knowing what to do today, or it's not about legislation that was passed a year or two ago. It's about a course that we took, decades ago. And for example, AB 32, which was really, one of the, seminal pieces of legislation globally when it came to dealing with climate change and the regulations that followed that, and 20 years later is a perfect time and a necessary time to look back and say, where are we from when we passed that? The regulations, the carbon credit trading schemes, what has that done to our fuel costs? What has mandatory climatizing of houses, what has that done to our energy costs? Where are our energy costs? Why are we at 30 cents a kilowatt hour while the rest of the country is around 17 cents a kilowatt hour? And I believe that points directly back to the decisions we made when it comes to, AB 32 and the implementation of that. So we were promised that on the front end, it may be a little more expensive, when it comes to building a home. But if we climatized our house and, took all these steps, that in the long run, it would lower our energy costs. Well, 20 years later, raise your hand if you feel they've upheld that promise.
0: We're talking with Jamie Johansson, running for Assembly 3 up at Butte County. And Jamie, I come from the sports world, the PAG meter, and I like when sometimes when sports looks at a problem, well, you saw football, well, it's not working, they put in instant replay, so they make sure. Well, California, you're talking about AB 32, and I love that. I would love to have the politicians look back at a bill and say, is it working? Is it not? Maybe we need to change it. I don't know if that'll ever happen. That's just common sense.
3: Yeah, you know, one of the things I really would like to work on, in fact, in around 2012, you know, working with other, you know, California Farm Bureau and working with other business organizations, associations like the California Business Roundtable and the Chamber of Commerce, attempting

0: to get past the Taxpayer Protection Act, in which any new fee or regulation, any new fee or tax passed by these boards had to go to a vote of the people. Of course, our Supreme Court ruled that unconstitutional. But I think something that has to happen is holding this legislature accountable and accountable to everyone, all of their constituents, which is anytime there's a new fee or tax, it should go to the legislature for an up or down vote. So that people have to, and that's a perfect time then too to look and say, what do we get out of this deal, and go on the record of what you are promising the voters, and then therefore people can be held accountable down the road if they fulfilled that promise.
1: And Jamie, you know as well as I do that regulations are killing farming in California. We have more regulations than anyone else in the world. Could that ever change? Could we take some off the plate?
0: Yeah, it would be nice. And that's something that, you know, that comes back to the review and where we're at. You know, in California, we do a lot of bragging about the size of our economy being the fourth largest economy in the world, or in agriculture. And certainly I am proud of this, you know, that we're the sixth largest ag economy in the world. But the reality is this. We could be so much stronger in terms of what, you know, economic strength of our California agriculture if it wasn't for a lot of these regulations and the cost of doing business in California. You know, we brag a lot about producing half the fresh fruits and vegetables consumed in the United States comes, you know, half the fresh fruits and vegetables that are produced in America come from California. But in reality, half the fresh fruits and vegetables consumed by Americans are coming from across the border somewhere, being imported. And that's a change we've seen in the last generation that has to reverse. And simply, it is because the cost of doing business up here, and that is shifting the market. And, you know, they're using science to do it. They're developing those crops that can survive in a different climate, ripen at a different time, and they're bringing more food into the United States simply because California recently, you know, with the bankruptcy of Del Monte, the peach canning facility down in Modesto, you know, and what that meant to our peach farmers, 400,000 trees being pulled out with no really good option right now in agriculture, as all farmers know, when it comes to our row crops and our orchard lands, you know, and it simply is competition and rising prices that are changing how Americans eat, and that is not beneficial for farmers.
1: That's another dream of mine, is to let people know what the regulations are in California and how we cannot be competitive with the rest of the world. Jamie's bringing up so many great topics. Half of our commodities come from around the world right here, where we could do it ourselves.
2: Right, and that's, I think people don't understand that enough, that, you know, we're trying to compete now with these other nations that we didn't used to have to compete with. And, you know, South America, they've always had good, you know, growing climates, but they didn't used to have the infrastructure to get it here. You know, they didn't have the highways to transport it across country and the ports to ship it over here. But there have been other countries that have invested heavily in that and invested in the South American countries to be able to compete with the American marketplace, especially in agriculture. And we're seeing that now, and it's not a level playing field. Now, you know, can we get to the lack of regulation that South American countries have? No, and we probably shouldn't. But could we, you know, get a little bit closer, a little bit more level of a playing field? Absolutely. And we need to work towards that, to remove these extenuous, you know, regulations and get where we can compete, you know, with our quality being better, be able to compete with these South American nations.
1: And I would bet that the rest of the world is getting more automated. They're learning to grow better commodities. And I'm sure some of our politicians here in California are loving that. Get as much as you can, learn as much as you can, anything I can do to help. We want to push farming out of California. So keep up the great work. This is what's going on behind the scenes, I'm sure.
2: Yeah, I mean, I don't know about that, but it wouldn't surprise me. But it is. I mean, these countries are very competitive now and have the infrastructure to compete with us here in America, and it's a problem.
1: We're going to take a break. We'll come back more, and I'm hoping you're enjoying this interview with Jamie Johansen. We'll be right back.

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10: 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Anybody involved in this coulda, woulda, shoulda called 911. Nobody did. They said that Salah's built tab on this was $500,000. We still don't know who paid it. That'd be very interesting to know. We're never going to find any of it out. It is what it is.
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11: Welcome. Happy Tuesday morning to all. It is the Ag Meter. Sir Josh, Jamie Johansson, a former California Farm Bureau president. So he walks right into politics, already ahead of the game, and this is what I love. Let's go back to the interview.
12: We're talking with Jamie Johansson from Butte County, running for District 3 Assembly, and we see it all the time now where I think California... The politicians do. I just don't think they understand where the food is grown, because now we see labor, $19.75 an hour for labor, and I get it. That's a tough job. But if I'm a farmer, I've got to start looking at automation now to survive in the future, because I can't afford $19.75 an hour. And what happens? I get automated, less jobs. It's a triangle effect. So what do you see in the future for farming in California? How do we survive?
13: Well, there has to be, you know, anytime you force a solution on someone, there's going to be even more, a lot of times, more drastic consequences. And, you know, it is easy to say that in the future we'll just automate. But we have to know where automation does to this industry. And you can look back when we automated the tomato harvesting with a tomato harvester back in the 60s, almost overnight, once it was introduced and brought implemented on the farms. I mean, we lost half of our tomato farms in the valley because we become much more efficient. We saw farms grow in size. And so anytime we have automation come in, it is going to lead to consolidation, because there's an economic cost that has to be recovered through automation, oftentimes extremely expensive for just the little guy or the medium sized guy. And so you will see, eyes wide open, that there will continue to be more consolidation if we don't expand our markets and really start to create even niche markets that really are vital for, you know, I started out as a small

0: small farm, 20 acres of olives. And, you know, we developed as we saw our canneries go bankrupt in my own town of Oroville in the mid-90s. I had to come up with a niche. And fortunately, there was a group of us who started looking at making world-class olive oil. So we were able to grow the farm and doing a niche product. And the same is true if you go back and look at bagged lettuce when that started. Usually started by a smaller farm, and it grows the industry. But we're losing those opportunities because it's cost prohibitive now to get the machinery and even get the permits. You know, I like to tell customers when they come to my farm and on the tasting room, you know, 19 different fees and permits and taxes I have to pay just to get one bottle of olive oil to their kitchen table. That's what the small, medium-sized farms face. That is who, you know, our Sacramento claims to want to help. But there is a direct correlation with what comes out of Sacramento that is causing us, you know, causing small farms and medium-sized farms to either go out of business or be forced to sell out.
1: We're talking with Jamie Johansson, running for District 3 Assembly, actually for the former vice mayor of Oroville. She probably got a lot of experience right there.
0: Yeah, it was a unique experience for a farmer to have to deal with town issues, city issues. But again, I think that's the experience that I bring to the table, as I understand, particularly, you know, at that time, an economically depressed area like Oroville. You can make decisions, and when government makes the right choices, people want to invest in that area. And that's, you know, it's no different than a big state like California. You make the right decisions, people will invest in it. You will grow your downtown. You will build, you will create an atmosphere where people want to be in it. You know, what's even interesting there, and something that, to encourage our towns and as assembly member, this state, to be proactive in looking at what's happening to our processors. We saw another food processor over in the Bay Area, you know, announced a couple of weeks ago that they're pulling production or manufacturing out of California, moving up into Oregon and Idaho. But we need to be proactive and really monitoring that. And is there something we could have done with the Del Monte plant? You know, when I was at Oroville, believe it or not, we do have a canning peach facility. Pacific Coast Producers, a great partner for the city, who employs like 2,500 seasonal jobs, 300 year round. They were having a problem meeting environmental regulations, having to replace the pipe that removed all their peach waste out to be composted. It was extremely expensive proposition for them. And for a lot of times, manufacturers, when they have to remodel, sometimes it's cheaper just to move out of state and build a new facility. We were able to step in and find them a $10 million tax-free bond and really keep that plant open, which was able to recover 25% of the lost contracts that evaporated overnight when Del Monte went bankrupt. Those are the experience, because most of our processors are located in an urban area. And so, it's time that we start monitoring them for their health and anything that we can do to alleviate some of the economic pressures that are on them. Because that's ultimately what's beneficial to the farmers, is having a competitive market with a lot of buyers out there.
1: Jamie brings up so many great points. And I love about farming is they are dealt a bad hand, but they continue to bounce right off it and figure creative ways to survive. So I love what Jamie's saying today.
2: Yeah, and I love pointing out, you know, how many inspections and different things, hoops he has to jump through just to get one bottle of olive oil to you, because I think it would shock most people when they know the amount of paperwork that we have to do. I mean, even our nursery, the amount of paperwork I have to keep up with to keep us just able to do business is incredible.
1: You think people would love to know this? You're not going to hear this kind of a story on mainstream media. They'd have no idea when they go to the store and buy their plums or cucumbers or whatever the case would be, or what farming has to do to put the commodities in your grocery store. I would love to continue to just educate people what's going on behind the scenes.
2: Well, yeah, and don't let, you know, people try to convince you that the reason stuff like, you know, our food is so expensive in the grocery store right now is the Trump administration's fault. A lot of it has to do with that regulation that we have in California. It has to do with us continuing to increase the minimum wage for our farm workers. All of that comes down to the bottom line of what it costs you to purchase that peach or purchase that bag of grapes. California is making it expensive for you, not the Trump administration.
1: We should be so thankful that we have Brooke Rollins, our Ag Secretary, and the Trump administration who are battling for our farmers over our California politicians. We are on an island. We say it on almost on every show. Somehow that has to stop, but I don't think it's going to stop for a while. We'll take a break. Come back more here on your Tuesday morning. We will be right back.

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2: Welcome back on your Tuesday morning. I'm hoping you're having a beautiful morning. The weather is ideal right now. It is the Ag Meter and Sir Josh. And Josh, when Jamie brings the experience of talking about a budget from the California Farm Bureau to Mayor in Oroville, this is outstanding. We just need more people in the business sense and less professional politicians who just, hey, listen, give me a credit card and I will run my town. I don't care how it's paid for, but just give me a credit card. I love what Jamie's talking about.
1: Yeah, he's asking the right questions, and I think that's a big part of it, is asking those questions about the budget, asking questions about the regulations that go into producing a California product, whether that be an agricultural product or a product out of any other industry in California, is asking, you know, what all is behind that. You know, we talked last week and our guest said something about, you know, putting on receipts, like all of the expenses for tax and regulation. Like, imagine if you could see that. I think we would start to, more people would start to ask those questions about, like, wait, what is all going into this price? Why is this so expensive? I think you'd be shocked at how low the number that's just the profit that the farmer's making on it really is.
2: Yeah, you can go to our interviews on AgNet West. Mark Woods and Ellington Smith were talking about that. And I think it would wake people up, like, why am I paying for these regulations for all this? I just want a cheeseburger. But people are just not getting a cheeseburger. I think what people would really like that. The other thing I think Jamie's talking about, which is huge, is he knows how to work across the aisle. Some of the politicians won't work across the aisle. We have to figure out a way to bring both worlds together. Now, hey, I am common sense. I think some of these politicians are so far in left field, we got to bring them together. I don't know what the answer is, but you have to be able to try.
1: Yeah, absolutely. You have to be able to try. And we need to just understand how important farming is to our national security, to our security as a state, and how much it would impact your just daily expenses as a California resident if our food prices could come down. Our food prices could come down if we would make it easier on these farmers and remove some of these regulations that just aren't necessary.
2: Josh, if you are on the other side of the aisle than me, I would somehow and say, Josh, I don't know what your schedule is, but I've got to get you out to a farm. I want you to see where some of your food is grown. I don't know. I think it might open your eyes if you actually see what a farmer goes through. And I think that's half the battle.
1: Oh, yeah. I mean, it is incredible the amount of hoops to jump through to sell a product here in California, whatever it is. And then farming, some of the regulations are so far out there that, I mean, the stuff you have to do to be able to spray a pesticide blows my mind. All sorts of just hoops that you're jumping through to be able to grow a product to feed families across California.
2: We live in a copycat society, and if another state is working and it's working for them, why can't we talk with them? Say, listen, how do you do things? How do you do regulations? Why do we have to be completely different than anyone else in the United States or the world? This is what blows farming and ag out of the water. They just want to compete. They have the best product. Let us compete against the world. That's all we ask for, an even playing field.
1: Oh, and if California farmers were unencumbered, I mean, we have great growing conditions here. We have beautiful soil. You know, we would be unstoppable. We would be an agricultural powerhouse. We should be. And not to say

0: We are an agricultural powerhouse, but not any, a fraction of what we could be if Sacramento would get out of our way and let us just grow food to feed the world.
1: That'll be part two of our interview with Jamie Johansson. We'll talk about how can we get California out of the way? And I think that's the trillion-dollar question, is how do we do that? We have to work together. The only way California is going to come back is we're in a giant deficit right now. We're bankrupt. We're completely broken. We have to be able to work together. If we don't work together, nothing's going to change, and it's only going to get worse. And the young people out there, if you're listening, if you're driving around right now and going, I can't afford it, you're in trouble. This is for you. We got to be able to take care of our farming and ag and let the generation take over. But it's getting tougher and tougher.
0: Yeah, and I don't know. I feel like we're all doom and gloom today, and I don't want to be Nick. I think there is a bright future for California agriculture. I think we're going to get there. I think that pendulum is going to swing back the other way. I think it might not be as quick as we want it to be. I would love to see it start swinging come November, but I think we're getting to a point. I mean, that's every, you know, people that governments fall apart when they exist like California's government has. It's just a matter of time before you'll have so much dissent amongst your citizens that this won't work anymore. So history shows that this pendulum will swing back the other way, and I'm holding out hope for that and hoping that it's sometime in our lifetime, Nick.
1: Well, I'll tease everyone for tomorrow's show. I will ask the most important question for Jamie Johansson. Can California be great again? You have to hear his answer. I think it's very important. I think you and I bring it up almost in every show that we cannot be an island with California versus our federal government. We have to be able to work together. If we don't, the federal government's not going to trust California, especially what we're doing right now. And they're going to complain like, we want that money, for that federal money. Well, we're not going to give you federal money because you don't know how to spend it. And so it's going to be a battle. If we don't come together as one, California is doomed. That's all there is to it, Josh. We're doomed if we don't work together with the federal government.
0: Oh, absolutely. If we can't prove that we can effectively manage money that's given to us by the federal government's going to stop giving us that money. They're going to give us the bare minimum that they need to, and any extra money, you're going to see them help states that help themselves. And that's, you know, big in the Trump administration, is they want to see the states help themselves, and then they'll come in and help you as well.
1: If you're Josh, if you're my teenage son and I give you an allowance and every month you blow it and I don't know where it's going and you want more, well, you're not going to get any more. Tomorrow we'll talk with Jamie Johansson. This is going to be great. You're going to love part two. You're listening to the Ag Meter. Sir Josh, have a great Tuesday, everyone. We'll see you tomorrow.
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5: Breaking news this hour from Town Hall. I'm Rich Thomason. The feds aren't saying much about the raid on the D.C. home of Minnesota Democrat Congresswoman Ilhan Omar, but Omar is speaking out. It is, in her words, an attempt to target political enemies and weaponize federal law enforcement.
6: The raid was reportedly in connection to an investigation into Omar's immigration paperwork. She went on to say that President Trump has targeted her for 10 years with what she called baseless lies and smear campaigns. This comes after Homeland Security Secretary Mark Wayne Mullen revealed there was an ongoing investigation into Omar and claimed she married her brother to bring him to the U.S. I'm Chris Coraggio.
5: For President Trump, it's north to Alaska. He'll be there later today, continuing his campaign on behalf of Republican candidates in Alaska. It'll be stumping for GOP Senator Dan Sullivan. Measles cases in the U.S. have topped 4,000 this year.
7: As of Friday, there were 4,080 confirmed measles cases across 47 states and the District of Columbia. And the CDC says more than 1,100 of those infections, or 25% of the total, have been in Pennsylvania. South Carolina is next with 670 cases. Health officials in Pennsylvania are reporting 5 measles deaths, but the CDC

0: is confirming just two and hasn't said where. What experts do agree on is that this is the largest measles outbreak in the U.S. in 35 years. I'm Sarah Lee Kessler.
1: Newly minted White House Press Secretary Katie Zachariah takes the podium this morning. It will be her very first White House news conference, the introductory news conference, taking place in the White House Press Briefing Room. On Wall Street, ahead of this morning's opening bell, the Dow futures 448 points higher. The NASDAQ futures are down 226 points. More on these stories, townhall.com.
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5: You've got options. I'm Chris Davis. That message comes from Kern County Elections, and they are urging you to vote as early as you can. They say that helps with their process not being so clogged up. That means you get results earlier. The deadline to register to vote by mail is October 19th. The deadline to register to vote at the polls is October 20th. While you can vote on Election Day at the polls, you can also return the ballots by mail early. You can also drop ballots at one of the 20 drop boxes across the county. Bakersfield PD and the people at KBAK-TV would like to know why somebody pulled up to the studio about 10 o'clock Friday night, pulled out a gun, and pumped 10 or 12 shots into the studio. It was a conference room and an office that ended up with bullet holes. Police say they have not made any arrests, but they do have surveillance video of the incident. A ruling by a judge in Kern County says that fracking should be allowed in California, even though it was outlawed 2 years ago, and even though permits stopped being issued for hydraulic fracturing 5 years ago. The ruling does not automatically mean that fracking can begin again. It is likely that environmental groups will go to court and fight the judge's ruling, and that could mean that it could be years before any permits are issued that allow fracking. Kern County is at the center of an oil boom that is going on, with hundreds of new drilling permits being issued just this year, and some environmental advocates argue that there's no need for fracking in the area because of that. An interim location for the VA facility in Kern County has been approved until the brand new facility that is planned on Knutson Drive actually breaks ground. It is expected now that around December 7th, the old California Resources Corporation building at Camino Media will begin serving as the temporary VA medical center. I'm Chris Davis in the KERN Newsroom with news every half hour and when it breaks on News Talk 96.1 and AM 1230 KERN.
6: 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I'm Jennifer Van Alstyne, COO. 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

0: host, Scott Cox.
1: That'll be fine. Good morning to you. Happy Tuesday. It's 13th of October. It's pretty neat. 6:06 in the a.m. It's kind of lovely out. I mean, it's no sun yet, but that's all getting ready to change next month when the time changes. But at least there's just nothing more depressing. And you get up in the morning and it's hot in the garage. That should never be a thing. But it looks like we've made it to the end of that, and also that it's never going to rain again. We get to look around at all the other places that are underwater, where people are paddling around in rowboats on Main Street and stuff. We can see that all around us, but we, nothing. And I blame Elena Ruskin. Of course, she won't be joining us. You know what? I would say she won't today. We'll see what we'll see. Let's get you a traffic report. It's brought to you by Steve Holloway Painting. It does kind of... It's not a competition, but I hate it when they get to work before me. And I went past the yard today, and I looked over there, and I was, okay, looks like they got everything loaded up. They're going. And then one of their trucks was, like, ahead of me on 24th Street. And I was like, man, those guys are going to get to work before I am. And if they're coming to your house, they're the best in the business, and you'll be super happy at the end of the project. I guarantee you that. Now, that being said, we have nothing to report in the way of traffic. So there's that. Although I did have a friend of mine yesterday, his wheel fell off his Jeep. I thought that was pretty funny. But people buying Jeeps, it strikes me as funny. So it's, what are you going to do? And I do get to start my day today. Steven, I'll show you a picture of it. There's a lot of stuff. Nobody ever... Merle Haggard's got a song called Don't Get Married. And it's chock full of good advice, but there's some of the stuff that they don't tell you that you're going to have to deal with along the way. I went out into the garage, and my wife's car tire has a big chunk out of it, like a chunk out of it. And so I thought, that can't be good. So I went and drove it around a little bit, and sure enough, the wheel is like out of balance. It's like she struck something significant. And I went and I called it from the road, and I said, oh, my God, what did you hit? Nothing. Why? Because you just pretty much knocked a quarter of your car off. What did you hit? You hit something hard. Well, I didn't notice. Okay. And that's part of it, guys, if you're going to get married, is stuff like that. And you just have – and you – and Stephen, what's the best way to handle that? Am I right? You just say okay and get it fixed, right?
2: That's right.
1: Because why bother with how you hit something that significant and didn't notice? You probably shouldn't be driving a car. Nope. I'll take care of it, sweetie.
2: The app doesn't tell you? The smart car
1: doesn't
2: tell
1: you? It seems
2: like
1: it. Yeah, it must have knocked it up on two wheels, Knight Rider style. Sorry, Knight Rider style. they filmed Knight Rider over on Knudsen. You started it.
2: Mm-hmm.
1: What are we supposed? Are we supposed to just pretend like?
2: Yeah, I guess.
1: Is that okay?
2: I heard it yesterday, and I'm like, oh my god!
1: Knudsen, really? Seriously?
2: You're trying too hard, bro.
1: Yeah, or not hard enough, or the best you can with your limited faculties. I don't know. And by the way, speaking of the Knight Rider, you guys are going to think I'm making this up. I swear to God, you could Google it. I'm not making this up. Not next year, but they're supposed to be wrapping. That's an industry term. They're going to wrap. In 2027, coming to a theater near you. And Steven, I'm telling you right now, let's go see this. Let's go over to Reading Cinemas and see this. And again, it's just constant evidence that Hollywood is just out of ideas. There's just nothing clever or original, because you can't make anything clever or original anymore, because dumb people won't know what to do with it. So

0: Miami Vice, 1985, is coming. Is Austin Butler is going to be Sonny Crockett. And that other guy, I must be racist. I can't remember the name of the guy that's going to be Tubbs. But yeah, it's a real, and it's set in 1985. And I know which, and if you're not familiar with from back in the 80s, this television program called Miami Vice, where a couple of very well-dressed detectives, at least for the time, this period correct, went out and fought crime. It's cocaine dealers, specifically. And they won, because there's no cocaine anymore. And Phil Collins was involved somehow, and John Deal, and it was a whole thing. And so then they made a movie in the back of the 2000s with Colin Farrell, was it? Yeah. Not Colin Firth would be weird. Yeah, Colin Farrell and some other guy. And I don't think that did very well. And so they just thought, well, that was stupid. And then they wait long enough, and they're sitting around a conference table, and they're like, man, we're completely out of gas. We have to create some content. And at a time when you guys think I'm kidding, if you have Apple TV, you could go home right now and watch Matchbox, the movie. You know, Miami Vice coming to a screen near
1: you. You can also watch the Acme movie.
0: Yeah, did watch the Acme movie.
1: That one just got released to the DVDs.
0: Well, you knew that was going to come out. They weren't going to do a lot of streaming business with Acme. Because young people don't know what that is. I told my wife that when we were going into the theater to see it. There can't be anybody in here less than like 40 or 50. They don't know what the Roadrunner is, or Bugs Bunny, or Foghorn Leghorn, or any of that. They don't have any idea what's going on there. That's fine. And by the way, I'm going to get this out of the way early. I don't know. Okay. You assume, again, that there's things in this world that are going to make you happy. If I just had this, or if I had the hot girlfriend, or the hot boyfriend, or the cool car, or the fancy apartment, or just whatever, the job you want, or the lip injections, or the tattoos, whatever the jewelry, the thing that, if I had that, I would be happy. And people chase that for their whole lives. And you'll find out pretty quick that it doesn't really work that way. This kid is R.J. Mitty. He was best known for, he played Walter White Jr. on Breaking Bad. Cerebral palsy has it, and is and portrayed that in the show. And if you just go back a little bit and you look at this guy's life and times, he has his own nonprofit. He is an ambassador for the United Cerebral Palsy and Shriners Children's. So it's and he still gets acting gigs. So he's got a thing to get up in the morning, and he's got the thing that he's passionate about that gives you stuff to do. You got a sense of purpose in the world. He had just gotten engaged to a really cute girl. You think that's pretty great. And you just see all these pictures. He's at these premieres of these movies in New York and Los Angeles on the red carpet and doing the whole thing and wearing expensive clothes and getting his picture made. And all the things that people just assume, well, that's that guy's living the life right there. And yesterday he killed himself in Brownsville, Texas. Having moved, by the way, to Brownsville, Texas, if you've never been, it's a surreal place. It's right down near the Mexican border. It's not far from Matamoros and all that. It's fine, but I did. If you're in the entertainment and or nonprofit world, it seems like as far from the hubs of those things as you could get. But again, just everything. Like, there's probably people right now, like on social media, and you just and all people do on social media. There's no pictures of somebody scrubbing a toilet or tending to a sick animal. It's always, you know, the best light you could shine on is why it's so phony and stupid. But this kid looked like he was just living the dream, man. But something was really, really, really wrong.

0: happy when you catch them, and never assume that everybody around you, no matter how it appears that they're doing, is mentally, emotionally stable. Because you just don't know these things. It's just, it's terrible. And he was really good on that, on Breaking Bad, too. But everybody was good on Breaking Bad. It's just you never can tell is the moral of the story there. And then, by the way, just to finish off the category, I don't know who that actress is. She's alive and well. But she's the one that was in the Hellboy movies. I guess that lady, and she bit airport security and bit a cop, and apparently has got some mental issues of her to deal with, and was off her meds or whatever the deal was. And I just, man, and again, you automatically you see that and you just think it's another crazy person at the airport. Selma Blair. I didn't know. I apologize. I didn't know who she was. At any rate. The FBI issued her a federal summons, which is a special violation notice. Because she was getting on the airplane at JFK, and she was screaming bloody murder as an alarm rings because she tried to go out the door. She went, and then they grabbed her, and she repeatedly kicked a Port Authority officer in the head. That's not good. They got her into an ambulance, but she bit the attendant, which, yeah. She became physically abusive while the plane was in the air Sunday on its way to JFK Airport after getting into a physical confrontation with crew members. So apparently she's got some condition or whatever, and she was didn't take her medication or whatever. It's just, it's horrible. And it's, at any rate, just don't assume because people have everything that you think would make you happy that they have normal, stable, regular lives, because I don't think anybody really does. All right, it's 6:16 in the morning on the First Look program. We have a bunch of stuff to get to today. Cam, very excited to talk to Lois Henry. There's that. It looks like the president and his people are Rubio and that are going to finally have to pull the plug on Kimberly Guilfoyle. That story is amazing. Serious. So we'll tell you the whole deal. And Six Flags, it happened again. Six Flags closed 9 rides after a person died in an incident on a roller coaster in Georgia. They just pulled the plug on X2 or whatever it was out here. And now... we'll tell you that harrowing tale. Don't go anywhere. It's the First Look program. It's News Talk 96.1 and AM 1230. 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
3: Porcine reproductive and respiratory syndrome remains a significant health and performance challenge for the swine industry. New research examining mortality and performance in PRRS challenge pigs has identified a potential connection to gastric ulcer development. Dr. Greg Klein, the senior key account veterinarian for Boehringer Ingelheim, says they are still learning more about the impact of PRRS on each pig.
5: We know that pigs oftentimes go off feed when they're dealing with PRRS. Those feed interruptions and off feed events are factors that can contribute to gastric ulcers. This study was designed to evaluate the effect of Engelvac PRRS MOV vaccination on mortality, performance, and even gastric ulcer development in PRRS

0: challenged nursery pigs. Now, what we did, we compared two groups of 25 newly weaned pigs, 25 vaccinates and 25 non-vaccinates. Among the non-vaccinates that were challenged, six of those 25 died, a 24% mortality rate. And gastric ulcers were observed in five of those six dead pigs.
1: I'm Lori Boyer, Fragnet West.
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8: Knight Rider, a shadowy flight into the dangerous world of a man who does not exist.
9: God, was that show stupid. And I got to drive Kit, by the way. It's a real highlight for me. Guy in town actually built Kit. Did several kits. And they pulled the plug on that show a long time ago and read. He'd gotten a call. Somebody called him like 20 years after. And they said, hey, because he owned it. He like leased those things. They like rent it to the studio to make the TV show, but you own it. But by the end of it, they're really not worth anything except for like collector value or whatnot. So you got a call from a guy and said, hey, the last kit is on the lot out here in Burbank. And he's like, no way. And they're like, yeah, I'm looking right at it right now. And it had been sitting there and nobody recognized it. It had been sitting in the sun so long that it was white. I'm serious. It just out on a back lot somewhere forever and ever. And so we went down there to retrieve it. And it started up. It, you know, obviously the battery was dead and all that stuff, but we got it running. And he said, well, you want to drive it? Yeah, I want to drive Kit. And it was a real piece of crap. But, well, ours aren't all Pontiacs at the end of the day. It's 6:23 in the morning on the First Look program. Let's see what's going on in the world of traffic. It's brought to you by Pentec One Day Garage Floors. I have one, and it's fantastic. It really, really is. And you should get one, too. Just call 325-8520. Now, especially if you spend any time on social media, which is because there are knockoffs, and, of course, they advertise on social media. Where else are you going to find people dumb enough to believe that there's something as good as Pentec? It's really the only place you could go. And they will tell you that they're the same or they're cheaper or they're as good, and that is, trust me on this, ludicrous. There's only one Pentec. It's a proprietary process. Get it done right on the first try. I do not remember the last time I was at an amusement park. There's no traffic. There's nothing in the world of traffic. Steven, does Disneyland count? Because I don't count Disneyland as an amusement park. That's more of a place that just hoovers all the money out of your bank account.
10: That's like most of

0: amusement parks.
1: Why you wait in line? How about this then? When was the last time you took your family to Six Flags?
0: Halloween last year.
1: Did you ride that X2 then?
0: I don't think so.
1: Well, you'd be dead. Because with that plate in your head,
0: with that one, and I don't mess around with Colossus. That one should have been retired in the...
1: Colossus is still a thing?
0: Yeah.
1: And the rickety wooden roller coaster, that is still a
0: Halloween,
1: thing?
0: On Halloween, they ride things backwards.
1: Well, why wouldn't you? Six Flags temporarily closed 9 roller coasters across 6 amusement parks yesterday after a person died and several others were injured in an incident involving a coaster in Georgia. Officials in that one is called Goliath. Officials did not confirm how the person died or how the others were injured. But look, if you have all these lawsuits pending about brain damaged people from the X2 or whatever it was at one of your parks and somebody dies on another ride, that is officially, you're over the line, you're in the red, you cannot have any more liability. You can't. You have to shut everything down. And that's exactly what they did. Attractions at the park are similar to the coaster in Georgia were closed out of an abundance of caution, according to Six Flags Entertainment Corporation spokesman, who said staff members and local authorities. There has to be like an attorney on retainer somewhere, and the person who's in charge of managing liability. And when somebody dies on a ride, a big red light on his desk starts blinking and a little siren goes off. And he picks up the phone and says, full stop, everything right now. Now, see, normally if they hadn't had these lawsuits out here, they probably wouldn't have closed the whole thing. But they said they did not identify the roller coaster, or local TV stations showed video of passengers being evacuated from the Goliath, which opened in 2006, which reaches a top speed of 70 miles an hour with a height of 200 feet. During about 3.5 minutes, riders navigate through razor sharp turns, come on, and soar over colossal hills, according to the website. At any rate, it comes less than 2 weeks after Six Flags in Southern California announced the retirement of its infamous X2 roller coaster following lawsuits alleging serious brain injury caused by the ride. The park settled a wrongful death lawsuit from a family of a 22-year-old man who died in 2022. Last year, a 32-year-old man died from blunt force impact injuries after riding a high-speed roller coaster at the Universal theme park in Florida. His death was ruled accidental. So, yeah, obviously there's some people. How much of this is just yahoos acting stupid for clicks? I don't know. It could have been that, may not have been that, it could have been. But you have to do that. Anything that you do, and you have all the safety guard, you have the guardrails and the safety bars and the straps, and you have everything you need. But if people are going to act stupid for the internet, they're going to die. And even if they do it on your coaster and it was their fault for beating these security protocols, it doesn't help when the lawyers come calling. I don't know. It's too bad. Just be careful at your next trip down to this. It's awful. And that really is what it's like. That guy that got in the tiger cage and got killed by the tiger. That story is tragic because he was a special needs person that thought he was going to go out and like play with that tiger. See, that's horrible. But if he was like somebody who was doing it for Instagram, that's instantly hilarious. That's the funniest thing that there is. When an influencer or anybody in the world, in the social media sphere, dies acting stupid, that's the best thing in the world. But it turns out it didn't go that way. All right. A little bit later in the show, like I said, Lois Henry's calling us in at 7 o'clock. She went all the way to San Francisco. That's where they have that rice. The Rice-A-Roni, the San Francisco. And the undefeated...
0: You remember the San Francisco cookie place we had in the mall?
1: Mm.
0: Whatever happened to that?
1: You're not going to make rent selling cookies. This is what it comes down to. I saw some article yesterday about the Crumble thing, and a lot of places are closing those stores.
0: That place sucks.
1: They're terrible. Yeah. Plus, everybody's on Ozempic now. They don't want to eat cookies.
0: That's what my wife is eating for dinner. One cookie.
1: It's just that she's going to cut it
0: on this Ozempic.
1: Oh no. Uh-huh. So is everybody else. It's causing a lot of problems.
0: Get to the gym, homie.
1: I'm not getting involved in this one. As much as I've tried to get Steven dragged into my wife's nonsense, I'm not poking that bear. I am staying far, far away. Let's go have a break on that happy note. It's the First Look program.

0: 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We're streaming live on the World Wide Web. 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We'll be right back.
1: With SRN News, I'm Rich Thomason in Washington. Stumping for Republican candidates, the campaigner-in-chief will head to Alaska today following an Ohio rally where President Trump assured the crowd that the Iran war is just about over, and once it comes to an end, he says gas prices will fall sharply. The raid on the D.C. home of Democrat Congresswoman Ilhan Omar reportedly is part of an investigation of Omar's immigration paperwork. Omar calls it an attempt to target political enemies. If there is a Ukraine-Russia ceasefire, it hasn't taken hold yet. Two sides continue to hammer each other. It is surgery today for Pope Leo. He has now entered a hospital in Rome. Surgeons will remove a small growth from one of his lungs. One person dead, at least four others injured. An accident. It involved a roller coaster at Six Flags over Georgia. Stocks on Wall Street opening mixed this morning. More details, srnnews.com.
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3: It's almost that time. You get to decide who the public servants are around here and who represents you in D.C. Kern County Elections says you have until October 19th to register to vote by mail and October 20th to register to vote on Election Day. If you have not gotten a mail-in ballot, they suggest that you check your registration status. If you normally get your health care at the VA, then you should know that the old California Resources Corporation building at Camino Media will begin serving as the temporary Veterans Administration Medical Center on or about December 7th. That is not the final place for the VA, according to the Veterans Administration. That'll be on Knutson Drive. But that is a slow process, and so the interim site has been chosen to go ahead and move the VA. I'm Chris Davis in the KERN Newsroom with news every half hour and when it breaks on News Talk 96.1 at AM 1230. 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
2: Julie, they've taken me to prison.
3: Well, that'll happen.

if you look at the name of the song, you think he's just dispensing good advice, but no. He expects this woman, this lady who doesn't care anything about jewelry, he thinks she's going to wait for him to get out of jail. Of course not. The way you handle that, the late, great Charlie Robinson, he's got a song called Loving County, and it's about a similar jewelry-obsessed girl, and he steals it off a rich woman's hand. And he ends up going to prison, too. It's not like a ripoff or anything, but it's kind of, and then she, and of course, and he tells her, you can't let anybody see this ring, right? It's till this all blows over. And then he gets a call from a friend of his, like, the next day, like, hey, congrats on the, I heard you're getting married. I saw your girlfriend at her ring. And so he ends up getting arrested and going to jail. So there you go. Be careful. If the lady you're sweet on just cares about, like, shiny rocks, find a different one. She's a mess. Find somebody with their priorities more in line. It's 6:36 in the morning, because they really are just shiny rocks, and it's really stupid to be interested in them. Traffic goes a little bit of something like this. It has been a slow morning in traffic. That's kind of good. We still don't have anything to report. We don't even have any construction to bring you or anything. So it's pretty good. Blank slate. Now, just real quick, that was brought to you by King Door Companies, your company with the pride of a lion. 397-2744. And by the way, if you go back and read the history of why the thing about how you have to spend 3 months' salary on an engagement ring or whatever, you know who came up with that? De Beers. You know what De Beers? De Beers is a South African mining concern that mines about 75% of the diamonds from the earth. They literally came up with that. Nobody for the longest time cared about shiny rocks. And then they told us that, sure you do. And we somehow bought into it. And it used to be, by the way, like, was it 3 months? I don't know. They changed it, like, a couple of times because they're like, oh, my God, people bought it. And so now people really do think you're expected to go out and buy a shiny rock before you marry somebody. And it's just stupid. The big diamond thing is it's an IQ test, and the bigger your diamond, the more you failed. You failed it by a greater because you spent, like, folding money on a shiny rock. It's 6:38 in the morning on the First Look program. I'm going to apologize up front for thinking this is hilarious while at the same time telling you that I think this is hilarious. See, again, you guys think I'm exaggerating. I'm not. As soon as we go to break, I take my headphones off and I set them as far away as I can. I don't throw them, but I feel like I should. Because I just can't take any more of this, the political ads. And we've got, what, 3 more weeks of this or whatever? And it's just going to keep getting worse. And it's just both of these parties, and I know we're supposed to be selling you on the virtues of the one cult over the other cult. And it's just, they're all so horrible. The candidates are just hot garbage. There's nobody at any level that's any good anymore that you could just support financially or otherwise. So the best you could do is to look for some comedy in between. An ad buyer, this is 100% true. Apparently, Senator Susan Collins is running in some instances.

0: Somebody's running against her, and so, and an ad buyer called Cross Screen Media, apparently, just, they were running some ads portraying her competitor, Troy Jackson, as a tax hiker, which it's kind of normal now. It, the buzzwords now is everybody is either a socialist or a communist, or and nobody even knows what those things mean, but they've heard it yelled at them by whatever, Megyn Kelly or whatever, so they, whatever. So the CEO of Main Street Partnership PAC, Sarah Chamberlain, told NBC News they stopped running the ads and asked for their money back because the buyer made a ridiculous error. Tell me this isn't awesome. They ran $25,000 worth of ads for a Susan Collins is in Portland, Maine. The company they hired ran the ads in Portland, Oregon. Portland, Oregon is as far in the United States. That's about as far away as you could get. That's what, 3,500 miles away. But yeah, somebody literally wrote a check and said, we need to run these ads in Portland. And they ran them in Portland, Oregon. And I don't think you should get your money back. You just in this, a donor will write you a check for the money. It doesn't much matter, but yeah, the ad buyer got a rough lesson in geography after spending $25,000 running ads to promote Susan Collins in Portland, Oregon. That is, and imagine people in Portland. I wonder if my son's not a big TV watcher. But I wonder if he ever saw that ad and laughed himself stupid. It's kind of awesome. By the way, Stephen, pop quiz. What? Who gets more rain, Portland, Oregon, or Portland, Maine?
1: Portland, Maine.
0: That's correct. It's a thing people in Portland, Oregon love to tell you. My son, while we were, he said, you know.
1: He told me that.
0: It turns out it's true.
1: Cheated.
0: Did you Google it?
1: No. I trust your boy.
0: I don't.
1: He always has some random crap to...
0: Well, it's like apples don't fall far from trees. It's true. Portland, Oregon. If you're ever in Portland, you ask yourself, does it ever not rain? Is this ever going to stop? Well, as it turns out, Portland, Maine gets just a little bit more. So just imagine that phone call to that ad buyer when you had to call up the local GOP, had to call and say, wait. And by the way, I think it might have started when they didn't see the ads in Portland, Maine, and they're like, hey, we paid big money for these ads. We're playing them in Portland, just like you said. I haven't seen them. Hold on. Tap-tap-tap-tap. I'm making keyboard sounds. Click-click-click-click. Yes, it says right here they're running in Portland. And then that person went, wait a second. Portland, Maine, right? And then the other person went, yeah, Knudsen. Well, I guess they can't get their money back, and they probably shouldn't. All right, it's 6:42 in the morning on the First Look program. And by the way, in the other story that I've been following along, and it, just because this is a Benny Hill skit, and it has been for a while now, a very, very long time ago, a young girl and her boyfriend in 1995 beat and stabbed to death a classmate named Colleen Slimmer. Because the girl thought that the her sweetie was interested in Colleen Slimmer, and then of course one of the things that they did, which in the South probably kills, the boyfriend carved a pentagram into a satanic symbol. Because in the South, they eat that stuff up. If they can figure you got something that you're in league with Satan, they're a lot more likely to find you guilty. And the girl in question, this Krista Pike girl, was long gone when that happened. The boy did it to make it look like. Because at the end of the day, she was a special needs person. And so he just assumed that she wouldn't be able to defend herself or whatever, and so kind of framed her for it and scurried off into the forest. And so they nabbed this girl, and at the time back in the 90s, they're like, this girl didn't know what she was doing. She's not 100% or whatever the deal is. But again, in the South, where they've seen every Steven Seagal movie, at least once, and they've seen every, I think every Liam Neeson movie, too. Every Liam Neeson movie goes exactly the same way. Mild-mannered guy minding his own business, living his life, something horrible happens, and he goes back and kills all the people who did the thing. It's dumb, but it sells, it's box office or whatever, so at any rate, and it worked, so they put her on death row in the state of Tennessee. And so they went to go ahead and do the deal there. She

0: Now she's 50 years old, so all that time went by. And she's still just as special needsy as she could be, by the way. But that we're still going to kill her because it will make everybody feel better. And so they gave her the first dose of the phenobarbital or whatever it is. Pentobarbital. As they attempted to execute her for, again, the crime from 1995. And it didn't work. So they did what anybody would do, and they gave her a second dose. That one didn't work either. Now, so clearly the state of Tennessee is going to get sued to the nth degree for the whole pain and suffering part of all of this. And it yesterday, apparently, it got so much worse. Emergency help for Krista Pike was delayed by confusion amongst first responders and Tennessee prison officials following her failed lethal injection, according to 911 dispatch recordings. The recordings obtained by the Associated Press show that minutes elapsed as officials and responders tried to figure out whether a request for emergency help in the execution chamber was legitimate. The first call came in at 8:40 p.m. on September 30th. And he said, we've been carrying out an execution tonight. We've administered 10 grams. Damn. Not milligrams, grams. That's a lot of pentobarbital. The person is not yet deceased. That started approximately an hour ago. We're calling for an ambulance, the caller told the dispatcher. The dispatcher asked the caller for a verification code, which the caller did not have. So they think it's a goof. They think it's somebody that's like a, you know, lying to them. The DEC released several other calls between the agency at the Nashville Fire Department, the Metropolitan Nashville Police Department, the Tennessee Highway Patrol Dispatch, and the Tennessee Department of Correction Control as it attempted to confirm the emergency at Riverbend Prison. It was an hour and a half before prison officials confirmed it was legitimate and began letting first responders through the gates. So all of those agencies I just named, you could go ahead and consider them defendants. Because this girl's family is, they've already got an attorney, and even though when you go into the thing, the idea is you're going to come out of it dead, you're coming out feet first, when that goes sideways and there's complications, that means the Tennessee prison, the folks at the prison, now we've got the Nashville PD, the Tennessee Highway Patrol, Tennessee Department of Correction. All of them are going to be defendants in a lawsuit that they can't win. It's just absolutely awful. And they think it had something to do with the line and putting in the chemicals went into her tissue and not into her blood. Somebody screwed this up really, really bad, and it's going to be a really, really, really expensive mistake. Let's go take a break on that bizarre note. It's just, well, it is what it is, I suppose. It's the First Lick program. It's News Talk 96.1, AM 1230, KERN.
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1: I had an opportunity yesterday to literally put my money where my mouth was, and I took a pass because I was busy all day. Here's the thing. Everybody knows that Josh Allen is so hot right now, Josh Allen, and he's playing football last night against the Los Angeles Rams. And what I could have done had I had my head screwed on straight, I could have gone to Fliff and I could have seen, well, how many yards do you think that Josh Allen is going to get, or how many touchdowns, how many completions, how many attempts, whatever. 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
2: 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Hi, this is Chris Carino. Join me alongside Brian Baldinger for all the action in Atlanta. Can the Falcons soar on the back of the electrifying Bijan Robinson? Or will the Bears find a win on the road? Falcons, Bears. If it's the NFL, it's right here.
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5: Well, I loved a girl. She lived out in Pecos. Pretty as she could be. And I worked the rigs on out in Odessa to give her whatever she needs. But that girl, she run with an oil company bum, 'cause a diamond

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1: I'll skip ahead for you. Rich lady walks in with a really big diamond on her hand, so he kills her and steals the ring and gives it to his girlfriend. And then she goes off and shows it off after Big told that she clearly can't do that. He ends up going to jail for the rest of his life for murder. It's the way it is. It's a cautionary tale. And Charlie Robinson passed away some years ago from cancer, too, and way too young. He's a very interesting cat, man. He's married to Natalie Maines for a while, lived out there in Bandera, Texas. He's a cool dude. Almost got in a fight with Monty Byram at a friend of ours' house one time, which I thought was hilarious at the time. And now that the tension is over, I think it's funny again. And I know Charlie was drunk as hell because me and him we drank a half a bottle of tequila between us. And it was just over some stupid joke. Drunk people, man. Let's see what's going on in the world of traffic. It's brought to you, of course, by King Door Company, which is your company with the pride of a lion. 397-2744. Still nothing. Hold on. I'm going to make... This is almost too good to be true at this point. Yeah, nope. Still nothing on the docket. There you go. It's a big win for everybody today. Don't forget, Lois.
2: Yeah, and Monty is alive. I saw him yesterday.
1: He's alive. Good. Did you ask him why he didn't?
2: He said I got a new doctor and they've got me on some stuff. So maybe I just forgot. Tell Scott I said I'm sorry.
1: He's called me a couple of times and I don't answer my phone a lot. I just figure if it's important, somebody will leave a message. Okay, well, I'm glad he's alive.
2: I was like, I'm glad you're alive.
1: Yeah, me too.
2: What do you mean?
1: Yeah.
2: So you're supposed to be on the show a couple weeks ago and no show. Oh.
1: Well, I got this new doctor. Yeah, let's go ahead. Let's go with that. It's 6:56 in the morning. By the way, you know the thing that you just, and this is not fair and it doesn't hold up, generally speaking. God, this is unfair. They're not me, of course, but there are other people. They look at a woman. And if she's really hot, they just assume she's dumb. If you haven't seen the new White House spokesperson.
2: Oh, I thought you were going to bring up the Shane Gillis one.
1: She's a rocket. And apparently pretty dumb. She's not

0: cut out for this job. All, she just reads all the time. She's always looking down at her, and she's got to get a lot better at that pretty quick. But when you're that hot, I guess it doesn't really matter.
1: I saw Shane Gillis got in trouble after he hosted SNL.
0: Because he said girls dress like whores at the gym. Is
1: that, and I guess that pissed off some people.
0: Well, to be fair, women can dress however they want. It's none of our business, and we don't get to read anything into that. And
1: but can we still call them whores?
0: I don't think so.
1: Whores?
0: Whores. Whores? Bob Schneider did. He's got a whole song about it. It's fantastic. And by the way, if you ever go see Bob play live, he does that show, does that song at every show. And the women are the ones that clap the loudest. They love it. It's fine. Poor Shane Gillis. Steven, are you the one that got me hooked on the Tires show?
1: Oh, yeah. I love
0: that
1: show.
0: I'm kind of sad that that's not a real place. But
1: there's several of them.
0: Okay, how about this, though? Pop quiz. Who's the coolest person on the entire show, and it's not the person you think it is?
1: I like the main person, the son, the weird son. And I like Shane's dad.
0: Thomas Hayden Church,
1: yes.
0: The rich guy that owns it.
1: He's awesome.
0: And he's got the girlfriend that looks like the new White House press. And then he gets the earring and the whole... we've all known a guy like that, Richard Beat. Everybody knows somebody who's got Dr. Corey, somebody who's got a younger, hotter girlfriend that they shouldn't be with, that's just with them for the money, and they try to be all hip and whatnot. It's awesome. When we get back from the break, I'm very excited about to hear from Lois Henry. She went all the way to San Francisco for that big hearing with the state Supreme Court about what's going on with the Reavers and all that stuff. It's going to be pretty great. I'm excited about it. We'll do that. And then, by the way, a little bit later in the show, I've said this before. I don't know that there's really any stuff from any movies that if I was really rich, I think I'd buy up a lot of like movie memorabilia and stuff just to have the real one. But like, buy the suit. You know, like Daniel Day-Lewis wore in that Lincoln movie, but I would actually wear it around would be the whole point of that, you know? Well, this weekend you could buy the axe from the movie The Shining. That's going on auction. How'd you like to have that for your Halloween costume? Ring somebody's doorbell, I want some candy. You know, this is the real axe from The Shining that Jack Nicholson used to bust. Uh-oh, in that case, here's a bunch of candy. I don't know how much it's going to go for, but I'm monitoring the situation. I'd like to have that. Here's Johnny. We'll be right back. It's First Look Programs, Newstalk 96.1, AM 1230, KERN.
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4: Breaking news this hour from Town Hall. I'm Rich Thomason. Stumping for Republican candidates, the campaigner-in-chief heads to Alaska today, following an Ohio rally where President Trump assured the crowd that the Iran war is just about over.
5: It's going to end very soon, and as soon as it ends, your gasoline comes down. But remember, your prices, your gas prices, are lower than when Biden was president, and he didn't do anything about Iran, the Islamic Republic of Iran.
4: As for that raid on the Washington, D.C. home of Somali native Democrat Congresswoman Ilhan Omar.
5: And that Ilhan, somebody was asking me, I don't know what they're doing with her, but I can tell you this, she's a disaster. She comes in from a country without laws, without police, without military, all they do is shoot each other.
4: The raid is reportedly part of an investigation of Omar's immigration paperwork. Omar calls it an attempt to target political enemies and weaponize federal law enforcement. It's surgery today for Pope Leo at a hospital in Rome.
6: The 71-year-old U.S.-born pontiff made the announcement Sunday during his prayer at St. Peter's Square. Leo said doctors recently discovered a nodule on one of his lungs and that it was detected at a very early stage. The Pope said the doctors believed it was best to intervene, so he's following their advice and undergoing surgery to have it removed. I'm Tammy Trujillo.
4: Six Flags has temporarily shut down 9 roller coasters at its amusement parks in the U.S. and Canada as a precaution. Follows the death of a man who fell to his death from the Goliath roller coaster at Six Flags over Georgia yesterday afternoon. The SpaceX launch of a Falcon 9 rocket this morning was a success, carrying almost 3 tons of cargo to the International Space Station. On Wall Street this morning, stocks have been mixed. The Dow is up 196 points. More on these stories.

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3: You've got options. I'm Chris Davis. That message comes from Kern County Elections, and they are urging you to vote as early as you can. They say that helps with their process not being so clogged up. That means you get results earlier. The deadline to register to vote by mail is October 19th. The deadline to register to vote at the polls is October 20th. While you can vote on Election Day at the polls, you can also return the ballots by mail early. You can also drop ballots at one of the 20 drop boxes across the county. Bakersfield PD and the people at KBAK-TV would like to know why somebody pulled up to the studio about 10 o'clock Friday night, pulled out a gun, and pumped 10 or 12 shots into the studio. It was a conference room and an office that ended up with bullet holes. Police say they have not made any arrests, but they do have surveillance video of the incident. A ruling by a judge in Kern County says that fracking should be allowed in California, even though it was outlawed 2 years ago, and even though permits stopped being issued for hydraulic fracturing 5 years ago. The ruling does not automatically mean that fracking can begin again. It is likely that environmental groups will go to court and fight the judge's ruling, and that could mean that it could be years before any permits are issued that allow fracking. Kern County is at the center of an oil boom that is going on, with hundreds of new drilling permits being issued just this year, and some environmental advocates argue that there's no need for fracking in the area because of that. An interim location for the VA facility in Kern County has been approved until the brand new facility that is planned on Knutson Drive actually breaks ground. It is expected now that around December 7th, the old California Resources Corporation building at Camino Media will begin serving as the temporary VA medical center. I'm Chris Davis in the KERN Newsroom with news every half hour and when it breaks on News Talk 96.1 and AM 1230 KERN.
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0: host, Scott Cox.
1: I'll be fine. Welcome back to the First Look program. It's Tuesday. That's pretty awesome. It's not going to rain ever again. That's sub-awesome. And if you got the app, the long-term one says there's like a 60% chance one day next week. That doesn't mean anything. Those 10-day ones are just, those are popcorn farts. Elena Rusk will be on today at 8:30, and she'll, well, probably level with us. We'll see how it goes. Traffic is still non-existent. This is getting weird. I think the person who operates this over at the CHP may be off today and they got confused. Or maybe they drank real hard on the Columbus Day weekend or whatever the thing is and couldn't show up for work today. Because nobody has posted it, typed anything into the machine since 1:48 a.m. That don't make no sense.
2: Shenanigans!
1: That's what I'm saying. I also call shenanigans. We are joined on the program by the Lois Henry.

0: My friend who's in a AC/DC cover band is had to leave the AC/DC cover band because they got a younger AC/DC impersonator. Does that make any sense? That it, the real AC/DC is like 90 years old, and you're like 60 and you got aged out of a cover band? Doesn't make any sense. Good morning, Lewis Henry.
1: Who wants to see the 90-year-old thing?
0: That's what, apparently, that's what the other guys in the cover band. Yeah, we want to, if you're going to pretend to be another band, pretend to be that band when they were in their prime.
1: Why not?
0: Just seems so, how do, can you imagine being fired from a cover band?
1: I can't imagine being in a cover band.
0: Because you're too old. How was, and again, by the way, just so you guys understand, Lois did ask me to go with her to San Francisco. On a fun road trip, and I couldn't go because I had business things to take care of. But she got to go all the way up to the Bay Area to attend this. What was that like, that whole courtroom scene?
1: So let's clarify that the previous statement that you just made was untrue.
0: I think people just go ahead and assume that now. Anything that suggests that you had any sort of interest in being anywhere near me on any level for any amount of time, that's a lie.
1: Okay, just want to clarify.
0: Yeah, I don't think anybody would have even possibly read anything into that. But, was it interesting or was it real procedural and dry and boring?
1: No, it's really interesting. Well, it's really interesting if you are interested in constitutional issues. That's the thing about, when stuff gets up, because it was interesting after the Kern River case, there was a bunch of stuff that's, the people versus blah, blah, blah, murder cases and stuff like that. And you would think, oh, this is where it's going to get juicy. No, they still don't, talk about, who, picked up the hammer and, brought it down on somebody's head. Nothing like that. It's all about constitutional issues of how different theories of law are looked at. So to me, it was really interesting. I don't know if the average person who is probably not as much of a super weirdo geek nerd as me would find it super interesting, but I was really interested in it because the lawyers have, a very set amount of time to argue. And so the first one gets up there and he's, making his spiel, and the justices don't, it's not like they wait for you to be finished and then go, oh, can I go back and ask you? They just jump right in. They say, listen, I need to interrupt you.
0: Seriously?
1: What about this? What about that? And I was like, I'm there for that. It's like, great, if you have questions.

0: I want to know what they are, because I think that the justices' questions were the most interesting part of this, because the lawyers have briefed, double briefed, opposed the other guy's brief, opposing their first brief, blah, blah, blah. So all these things have been like yammer. So it was most interesting to hear the justices, and they were, I don't know what I was expecting of them, maybe to be kind of like bored by it, but they were super into it. Almost everything, I don't think one of them didn't ask a question.
1: Yeah, it's like their version of Clarence Thomas. But did you get any sense of any momentum one way or the other? Did they, like, they're leaning or what they might do? Or
0: I don't know. I know that the defense, which is the water district, they told me they were very pleased by the justices' questions. So I assume, because I'm just a layperson. I'm not like,
1: you're not. You're Lois Henry. You're CEO of SJVwater.org. You are not a layperson.
0: No, I am. I'm just a regular person trying to figure this stuff out. I mean, these are major constitutional issues that go, you know, it's like, okay, well, does the legislature mean what it said when it said this in 1937 and then it was amended and blah, blah, blah. But then there was another amendment to the Constitution that said this, and how does that, you know, wrap around? And it's just like, oh, my Lord, it was breaking my brain to keep up with these guys.
1: But so there wasn't that point, like, and I may have seen too many TV shows and movies, where they're you have to keep water in the river to keep the fishes alive, and then it goes down to the weirs and whatnot. So nobody ever put up a map and said, these are the do's and do not do's. That was never defined at all.
0: No, the justices didn't care about that.
1: Oh.
0: They cared about the bigger issues of constitutional versus statutory laws and how they fit together, because you can't have a schism in that relationship. You can't have the legislature enacting a law that is then, you know, that you can't work into the constitutional framework. So they have to work together, and so that's what they were trying to get at, is like, okay, well, how does the California Fish and Game Code 5937 work with Article 10, Section 2 of the Constitution? You know, I wonder that they're going to come out with a ruling that illuminates that, because right now, you know, Judge Polskamp here locally was like, well, look, 5937 says this.
1: Yeah.
0: You know, and so we have to go with 5937. You've got to have enough water below the dams, which are, you know, he argued that those are, or he ruled that those are weirs, not just a, you know, holding a reservoir, but anything that holds water back. He said, you got to let enough water pass. And yes, he acknowledged Article 10, Section 2 of the Constitution, that water has to be put to reasonable use, and that, you know, you have to know how much water has to go. You know, I mean, there's all these questions that stem from that, right? So, but he said, look, we're here right now. 5937 is controlling. There's really nothing I can do about that. That's the legislature. It's very clear. It says this. We're going to go with this. And then he directed the different sides to get together and determine how much water would need to go down the river for the fish. And then after that, you know, that could be determined as, you know, what is reasonable? Is 40% of the river's flow reasonable? Is 10% reasonable? You know, what is reasonable?
1: That is kind of vague, in fairness.
0: Yeah. So then that's what the water district said, is like, well, wait a minute, you know, is 90%, you know, what's our cut here? This is kind of ridiculous. So that's when they said, this has not been done correctly. You have to determine how much water you want for the fish. Then you have to say, is that reasonable compared to the other uses based on the Constitution? And then, you know, what's left is you could have for 5937. The Kern people are saying, no, 5937, you know, needs to be held for the fish first, and then what's left can be divvied up. So it's a very specific, you know, who comes first kind of thing.
1: Yeah, but is this like ahead of time a percentage of the however many acre feet or whatever, how they measure the volume of the water in the river? is a percentage of

0: 5937 has been applied. Creeks and rivers, San Joaquin River, the Puta Creek, others, I can't remember the other name of it. But anyway, and they have applied these 5937, and then they were telling me up at the thing is like, well, you know, it ends up being like 1 to 2% of the river's flow. So it's not like it's a lot, but it also is, you're right, some places, I mean, I hate to say it, but you are right.
1: I was going to say, Stephen, could you make sure you snip that out for later? Okay, go ahead.
0: So some places require, you know, water like all the time. Some places can, you know, kind of back and forth. I don't know. You know, some places it's got to be deeper because the species need colder water. You know, so you kind of have to figure that out based on the geography, on what kind of fish you're talking about, you know, all that kind of stuff. So in other places, you know, they've worked together and come up with this, but it's based on 5937. So if 5937 is a question, you know, about how it's applied, then that is a big question statewide. And that's why the Attorney General's office was there. And they were arguing on behalf of, you know, Bring Back the Kern, because they are the ones, the Attorney General is the one that's enforcing the statutory laws, which is 5937. And then their point was, look, if you have to determine constitutional reasonableness before you can enforce laws, we can't enforce any laws.
1: Right.
0: So that
1: yeah,
0: was
1: I get
0: their
1: that.
0: Point.
1: All right. Well, again, I think maybe I've seen maybe that movie Runaway Jury too many times because I'm picturing Gene Hackman for whatever reason. But these guys...
0: Yeah, not quite as thrilling as that.
1: That's too bad. John Cusack was really good in that, too. But so these justices have to figure out the framework they're working within is 5937 as written enforceable in... If it isn't, that's a whole different thing. They're back to the drawing board, and we're going to, what, reboot the whole thing?
0: Yeah, I don't know. I don't know. They're kind of, that's what they've decided. Well, and, you know, what I understand is they've probably already written their majority opinion, and then the oral arguments are really for refining their thinking on certain things. You know, they're picking the lawyers' brains to try and figure out, like, how does this fit into
1: it? Yeah.
0: So hopefully something comes out soon. I don't know.
1: Right, but it's not going to be the dramatic thing again that's in every TV show and every movie where the judge goes, guilty, and then that's it, cut and dried, this is now the law. That's not happening. So the water lawyers, they might as well go ahead and get next year's S-Class Mercedes or Maybach ahead of time, because this is going to turn into guaranteed more income for those water lawyers.
0: Probably.
1: Okay.
0: You know, I mean... I would never bet against them.
1: No, I wouldn't either. And luxury car dealerships, you know, they could, you know, they could do with the bump. So this is a guaranteed income for those guys too. All right, we got to take a break. We'll be right back with Lois Henry. While we're at break, it only takes a couple of minutes because I've done it. Go subscribe to SJV Water. It's easy, and you'll be at the tip of the spear of all of this stuff all the time. It's awesome. We'll be right back. It's the First Look program. 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
3: 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He is just an uber-liberal who does not match that district. We have to send David Valadao back to Congress. That one race could literally be the difference between who is the majority in the House of Representatives.
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4: 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What does the pear production forecast look like for this year? USDA economist Catherine Weber.
5: This year's forecast, if realized, this season would mark the third lowest U.S. pear volume since 1972, higher only than pear crops in 2022 and 2024.
4: At 650,000 tons, she says.
5: Production expected to decline year over year in all three surveyed states, California, Oregon, and Washington. Washington State, the largest pear producer, is forecast to produce 320,000 tons of pears this season, accounting for 49% of U.S. pear volume. Oregon is forecast at 210,000 tons, accounting for 32% of U.S. pear production.
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0: Peru's table grape production is forecast to fall 9% in the 2026 to 2027 season, with output estimated at 78.7 million boxes, according to the Association of Table Grape Producers of Peru. Producers are monitoring the effects of El Nino, with further adjustments possible as harvesting progresses. The impact varies by region. Northern Peru's production is expected to drop by 28% to 27.8 million boxes. In the meantime, production in southern Peru is projected to increase 6% to 50.9 million boxes, largely due to expanded acreage. A federal court has ordered the U.S. Department of Labor to issue a replacement for calculating H-2A farm worker wages by December 30th. The order follows an August ruling that found the department's existing wage calculation method was arbitrary and capricious and failed to meet procedural requirements. I'm Lori Boyer for AgNet West.
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0: 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I'm going to ask my friend to come on the show and tell you the story of how he got fired from an AC/DC cover band. Because I just don't think I could do it justice. Seriously. He got aged out of a cover band. All right. Traffic goes a little bit of something like this, and it has been sparse today. I'm assuming our internet's where there's still nothing. We have not gone an hour and a half without any mention of anything. No hazards, no Caltrans, no nothing. It's weird. All right. We're joined on the program by my close personal friend, Lois Henry. She is the CEO and CFO and COO of SJVWater.org, which is awesome. Good morning again, Lois.
1: Good morning. I have the best bumper music of anybody. I mean, you cannot tell me that AC/DC does not get you up on your feet.
0: Kills it every time, except for Thunderstruck. I hate that song's not very good, but
1: that's fine. But you know,
0: nice.
1: Black Highway to Hell. Yeah. Everyone can sing along.
0: I'm giving it to you on this one. You win. You win again. So what happens next? When this thing, the justices are going to have to make it, but their ruling is basically going to be on the enforceability of the 5937. Is that right?
1: Well, the enforceability of 5937, I think, and then how and when does Article 10, Section 2 come into play? Do you have to determine how much water is needed for fish? And if it's reasonable in comparison with other uses before you apply 5937?
0: Oh, I see. Yeah, it kind of works out the same, though.
1: No, according to the plaintiffs, the issue there is that would almost always basically stop a conservation effort before it gets started, because the amount of money and time and effort you have to go to make those determinations first means that it's years and years and years and years of status quo, decades of status quo, where the defense could, you know, tangle you up in all kinds of different, like, oh no, that percentage isn't right, no, you're not looking at this correctly, oh, this is all, before you even get to the point of like, does 5937 apply? So that's their perspective on
0: it. Now I see why you drove all the way up there. This gets confusing.
1: No, so, okay, you know, in all honesty, okay, here's what happens. The courtroom is impressive. It's it's impressive to get into the building. By the way, yeah. I was escorted around the line. Here, come on in.
0: Wow. Hey, everybody, it's Lois Henry. Look who we got here. It's Lois.
1: I was allowed to have my cell phone in there. You can't have your cell phone in there, but they allowed me to record and all this. I had, you know, I filed the appropriate media papers, you know, like a month beforehand,
0: right?
1: And then bothered them, please, can I? It wasn't really like I was like some, you know, sort of, you know, rock star.
0: That's how I'm picturing it.
1: They were like sick of me whining.
0: Did they play AC/DC as they walked?

0: you into the chambers?
1: Oh, back in black. Get yeah. it? You know, because they're in their black robes. Anyway, so it's an impressive room. It's beautiful. You know, it's wonderful and everything. But you can barely hear in there. And, you know, so I had my recording going. And I was like, oh, my God, I'm never going to be able to hear that. I can't hear sitting here. It's just so big and echoey. But the thing is, they live stream it. So I had one of my reporters recording it on her computer, thank God. And, you know, she did a recording and it did a transcription. So she got all that stuff to me so I could really rely on that because my recording was crap. You can't hear anything in that room.
0: Wow. So why did you even bother doing that if you could pull it up, pull the audio off the live stream?
1: Exactly. In all honesty, I could have just sat here, you know, in my sweats, you know, watching it on live stream, recording it and writing it and da-da-da-da. In all honesty, that could have happened, and I could have, you know, probably saved some money, not have to go up there to San Francisco in a hotel room, which, by the way, you know, when you're doing this kind of stuff, you go up there, because I have to run a business and edit and stuff, so you get to San Francisco, you pull out your laptop, you start working on stuff that, you know, that you missed in the five-hour drive that it took you to get there, and then by that time, you know, it's like, okay, got to go to bed, got to get up early, got to get to the courthouse, go to the courthouse, hang out there, blah, blah, blah, get back to the hotel room, write, edit other people's stories, da, da, da, and then by that time, it's time to go. It's not like you're going to San Francisco and having it. No. Like, I heard a bunch of people went to Miller and Lux, the restaurant mm-hmm. there.
0: That's what I would have done. I would have blown the whole thing off and just drank alcohol and ran around and seen the sights. That's what I would have done.
1: So it was. But to me, it was historic. And you know, when am I ever going to get to see the Supreme Court decide a case?
0: But there's not
1: a case that has to do with Kern River.
0: Bring back the Kern, the fish friends of the fishes, whatever the deal is. Is anybody high fiving anybody at this juncture over what you saw?
1: No, I think everybody is just, you know, these justices delved deeply into. They made the plaintiffs really work hard, I think, asking a lot of questions.
0: All I'm saying is if I would have gone with you, you could have been tapping away on your laptop while I drove.
1: That's never going to happen.
0: And you don't even need AC/DC because I would have sang to you most of the way.
1: That's not selling it at all.
0: Yeah. Yeah, my wife's not a fan of that either, as far as that goes. All right, Lois, well, I can't wait to talk to you next week and get some hear some more about it. It's awesome. Thanks for putting in the work. Well, appreciate you a great deal. You're my best friend. Bye. Thank you, Lois. Go subscribe, SJVU100.org. We'll be right back. 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
2: With SRN News, I'm Rich Thomason in Washington. There are plenty of rumors about the reason for yesterday's federal raid on the Washington home of Minnesota Democratic Congresswoman Ilhan Omar. One theory is that it has to do with an investigation of her immigration paperwork. In the face of criticism from both sides of the political aisle, President Trump is defending his diesel fuel deal with Vladimir Putin. The president continues barnstorming for Republican candidates running in the upcoming midterm elections. Yesterday it was a rally in Ohio. Today Mr. Trump will visit Alaska as he campaigns for GOP Senator Dan Sullivan. A potential AI stock crash is putting the world's financial stability at risk. That warning today from the International Monetary Fund. On Wall Street, the Dow is up about 31 points, the Nasdaq down 31. More details, srnnews.com.
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4: Chris Davis. You may want to check your voter registration status if you have not yet gotten a mail-in ballot. Kern County Election says once you get that, you have to get it postmarked by Election Day for your vote to count. They are now urging as many people as possible to vote early so that their process is not all jammed up on Election Day. Someone put holes in the KBAK-TV studio building Friday night. Bakersfield police are looking at surveillance video they say shows the shooter driving up to the studio, pulling out a gun, and pumping about 10 or 11 shots into a conference room and an office. No one was hurt. And someone spray-painted a bunch of graffiti last week all over the place at Bear Mountain Park. Police have not announced any arrests in that either, and the crew there is still working on getting it cleaned up. I'm Chris Davis in the KERN Newsroom with news every half hour and when it breaks on News Talk 96.1 and AM 1230 KERN.
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0: Here's a, if you're still buying your bread at the store, you're doing it wrong. 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

0: I hope Willie Nelson's doing okay. I haven't heard from the boy in a while.
1: Many people.
0: And same goes for BB King, but I already know how that one went. We're back. It's the First Look program. It's News Talk 96.1 and AM 1230. And we're streaming live on the internet at kernradio.com. Here's all, we'll get into this in a second, but all of the updates on the news thing. The White House has asked Kimberly Guilfoyle to resign.
2: What?
0: Would you mind resigning? Whatever happened to hit the bricks, pal, you're out. I thought, wasn't his whole thing based on you're fired? I don't think that show would have been nearly as popular if he would have said, I'm going to go ahead and ask you to resign, is what it is. But the story is tawdry and horrible and utterly predictable. Let's see what's going on in the world of traffic, shenanigans, I think, are afoot. Seriously. Hold on. Did they take Columbus Day off? Did they get a three-dayer? I don't think that works. Nope, they're still... I'm just telling you, this is wrong. Something is broken. Somebody is not operating something somewhere. It could be a glitch or something. But according to this, it's 7:36 in the morning, and there's been no incidences, no Caltrans, no silver alerts, no nothing, no traffic hazards, no hit and runs, no crashes. I'm extremely skeptical. But then again, our internet is super weird here, too. Okay, now, listen, seriously, if you're not familiar with Kimberly Guilfoyle, she's that weird, skanky-looking gal. She's gross, man. And she used to be married to Gavin Newsom. So you know she's horrible because she was married to a Democrat. And then they split up for whatever reason. I think he may have seen her without makeup. At any rate, so then she's engaged to Donald Trump Jr. And you just like the bro, kind of douche bro crowd. Girls like that, I think, have some level of appeal. But at any rate, because she's just horrible and she's really dumb. And that's a big problem. Well, so basically they split up just as, you know, all the real money starts pouring in. So you got to give somebody like that a job because they've been to all the family events and they know where all the bodies are buried. So you got to pay them off. So basically what you do in that world is you give them an

0: ambassadorship to someplace far, far away. And then they get to go off and live like kings on the taxpayer dime. It's awesome. At any rate, in her case, they went with Greece. She was the U.S. ambassador to Greece and still is as of this moment. But they are asking for her to. At any rate, so she's over there and she reaches out to a Trump donor and says she needs $100,000 to pay her American Express bill, which is perfectly normal in the ambassador world. You run up $100,000 Amex bill. And then she asked him for she said, honey, please, which is, you know, that's going to be somebody asking for money. I need you to get this done for me today. She texted this guy. And by the way, this Eric Dieters guy is a former congressional candidate from Kentucky. And he's a full-blown scumbag whack job, too. Everybody in this story are horrible, horrible people. At any rate, he's from Kentucky, and he's a rich guy, and he wants to get involved in politics. By the way, just to add another white trash element to it beyond the Kentucky thing, he gave her a song that he had written to get to Kid Rock. I wrote this song. I need you to get it to Kid Rock for me. And of course, she said she could do that because she was running with the Trump crowd. At any rate, he didn't make the payment because he said it would cost him his marriage. But the back and forth part of a trench of hundreds of messages that they thought because they were on Signal. And she kept saying, stop putting this texting me. Call me on Signal. If they find this, it's going to cost me my ambassadorship, not knowing that they get all this stuff anyway. And so they tried to circle the wagons around this woman. Rubio was at a press conference. He said, suffice it to say, our embassy is doing a great job. This was earlier this week. Our ambassador has been a strong ambassador, and that's really big in the Trump world, being strong about things. You can be really stupid and crooked and on the take and all that, but as long as you're strong. Dieters is a 63-year-old attorney and former co-owner of... Stephen, would you buy a pizza from a place called Snappy Tomato Pizza?
1: No.
0: I don't know. I'm not interested in a Snappy Tomato Pizza. But he ran that regional restaurant chain. He mounted an unsuccessful run for Congress, and he ran for governor. Because he's an insane, crooked person. He said in a series of interviews that Guilfoyle's lack of results left him disenchanted with her position in the administration. She told him if he... Guilfoyle told him, if he came up with the Amex money, I'll be your Trump ride or die forever and ever. But she never came through with anything. A lawyer nicknamed the courtroom bulldog in local media, Dieters has faced his own legal issues. He was banned from entering a courthouse in Ohio's Hamilton County after threatening on social media to burn it down. Kentucky Bar Association suspended him twice for his aggressive litigation strategies, false statements in court proceedings, and filing frivolous lawsuits. When the Kentucky Supreme Court was considering whether to reinstate him to the bar, he denounced members of the association as pieces of S-word. Yeah, human S-word. The Chief Justice wrote in 2021 ruling not to reinstate him. And yeah, if you're looking to get reinstated to the bar and you call the people overseeing that pieces of excrement, that's how that's going to go. Said Dieter's practice of law is not governed by the Constitution or law or procedure. It's just anarchy. Anyway, so Dieters and his dealings began with Guilfoyle in 2020 when he launched an event called Freedom Fest in Kentucky. And this was to get people to come out even though you weren't supposed to because of COVID. He was one of those. He paid her $300,000 to come speak. He also paid $200,000 in speaking fees to Donald Jr. and $100,000 to Eric because he doesn't know a lot of words. He also gave $125,000 to PAC supporting the president in 2022. On and on and on. So she comes to him and you get me some cash or whatever I need and I'll make sure you have access to the administration. So then Dieters, who said he's advising lawyers representing hundreds of former patients who are suing this other crooked guy named Abu Dakar Atik Durrani, an Ohio doctor who had fled to Pakistan after being charged with defrauding insurers for performing unnecessary spinal surgeries, including children. And this guy is

0: pumping all this money into Dieters, and basically Dieters told this crooked Pakistani doctor, we can get you a pardon. It's going to be expensive, and we're going to go through channels. And that's when he started buying off Kimberly Guilfoyle in hopes of being able to do that. Yes, in a lawsuit, the company accused Dieters of a calculated scheme to extract payments from the insurer, at first through abusive litigation and ultimately outright extortion through threats of violence and murder and blackmail against the company's CEO. Yeah, these are winners. Danny told Guilfoyle he would pay her $1 million if he got her an interview on Tucker Carlson's show. Which was in that, and that was, by the way, to make the case for this crooked Pakistani doctor who, by the way, has fled the country. Then Dieters and a local guitarist had written a song called Kentucky Outlaw and wanted Guilfoyle to get the lyrics to Kid Rock. She wasn't able to do that either. And this goes on and on and on. And Guilfoyle's interactions with Dieters grew more frequent in the months after she was nominated as ambassador to Greece. She promised to lobby Trump officials from FBI Director Kash Patel to former Attorney General Pam Bondi. So he was getting more and more disillusioned with this. And so she sent him a message and said, I need you to send me $100,000. And by the way, This is how stupid these people are. She didn't just want the bribe directly. She sent him the link to a PDF file, sent him the file to show him directly how he could go to American Express and pay off her bill without there being a paper trail of it, and sent all these messages back and forth. So this been going on all week long, and, well, apparently the president has officially asked for her resignation, which... That seems like something that would get you just straight up fired, but the handwriting's on the wall. Who knows? And she'll go find another politician to hop into the sack with, although she seems to be aged out of that world just by a little bit. All right, we're going to go take a break on that happy... It's at the end of the day, this is politics in America in 2026. You got crooked doctors defrauding insurance companies. You got crooked lawyers who've been suspended from the bar several times, who have offered and taken and paid bribes to this person that runs in this. It's the drain the swamp thing. It's actually worse than that. It's kind of offensive to swamps. Let's go have a break. It's the First Look program. It's News Talk 96.1 and AM 1230. 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
0: This is 100% true. 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
11: I also want to give a shout-out to all the whores in the house. Not to be confused with prostitutes. Prostitutes are hardworking women with a trade and decent folk. They have a hard job, somebody's going to do it, and I appreciate the work that they do. No, I'm not talking about prostitutes, I'm talking about just good old-fashioned American whores. Ladies, you know who you are. Don't give up that sweet booty to some fast-talking cutie. I'm serious. While I'm away from home, so far away from home, to save it for me, babe, save it all for me.
12: A lot of artists that have like a band. It's like you got a band and you're all playing your little hearts out. And then you got to give the band like a smoke break or a hydration or a bathroom break. So you go out there and do a song like solo. And Bob Snyder does that as well as anybody that I've ever seen. Unless if you ever got to see the Beat Farmers, Country Dick Montana would come out and sing a version of Karma Chameleon. And he had like a little boombox he would bring out and just set it on the stage and sing along. It was pretty great. And it gave the band a chance to smoke. It's 7:51 in the morning on the First Look program. And by the way, hold on, traffic. I'm just telling you right now, something is not okay in this system. There's no way they made it from 1:48 a.m. to 7:52 a.m. without a single anything. So something in there is busted. I wonder if we should call them and tell them, or do they already know? Because I think our internet might be working, because I got all the Kimberly Guilfoyle things on there. And by the way, I do understand whether or not just you're fired, you're a crook, and you're horrible. She knows where a lot of bodies are buried. She's seen a lot of hinky crap, and So you can't make her mad enough to like write a tell-all book or go on.

0: Oprah or whatever that people do and rat everybody out. So you got to handle them with kid gloves a little bit. Anyway, so it's, this says, this brought to you by King Door Company, your company with the pride of a lion. But end of the day, there's something going on there. We will see. And by the way, somebody asked me this. The axe from The Shining is expected to fetch around $60,000. It's not the actual, which from, by the way, I don't know if you guys knew this. When you're making a movie, let's say Steven is in the employ of the director or the producers of the film. And they have a script. They got a copy of the script. Okay. Well, it says here that Jack Nicholson's going to bust a hole in that door and he's going to stick his face through though. He's going to, with an axe, and he's going to stay. And then, by the way, he does go on to kill Scatman Crothers with that axe too. So if you think there's anything, they just send somebody down to the Ace Hardware. We need an axe, and they just go buy a $10, $20 axe. And then once it's in the movie, it goes into the prop room, and it sits there for an extended period of time until somebody digs it out. But it just if I had $60,000 to spend on an axe, I would probably use it for like actually chopping wood and stuff. And they also, by the way, in case you're interested, they have a doll used as the Star Child prop from 2001 A Space Odyssey, and that's expected to go for about $1 million. That's a very expensive doll. So there you go. And by the way, here's my brush with movie greatness. Kiefer Sutherland, we were doing a thing for some charity thing or another. I don't even remember at this point. It was a while ago. And he had in his basement where he used to live there in the Malibu, he had a bunch of stuff that he's that like, and you can like recognize it like from movies that he's done, like stuff. And he's like, yeah, he just takes something home at the end. You have like the last day of shooting, everybody takes like a memento, you know, home. And he had the hat from that movie, The Cowboy Way. I don't know if you saw that or not, where he and Woody Harrelson, his buddy gets in some trouble. He's got to go to New York City and help get his friend out of trouble. And that cowboy hat in the movie is just sitting there on the shelf. And I said, that's like, and he said, yeah, we after 6 weeks of shooting, you know, they got me the hat and it fit perfectly after like 6 weeks of riding around. So I just wanted to keep it. And anyway, I told him with this thing where we're doing raising some money. And so he just gave me the hat. And he made a video, I still have it on my phone, of him signing the hat. And then we took like some pictures, like just with him in the hat. And then a local attorney, not the one that you think, paid $4,000 for that hat because he really liked that movie, A Cowboy Way. And that's when I realized that, holy crap, just a random thing that you stole off a movie set can turn into a lot of value for somebody else later. So now these auction houses get this stuff and, it's like, what did the ruby slippers from the Wizard of Oz, what did those go for, like $10 million or something? There are certain circles where the Wizard of Oz is very, very popular. But I can tell you that the hat from the Cowboy Way went for $4,000. Guarantee you that. At any rate, so if you want any of this crap, Bonhams, London, you could go to the, there's a link on the website, and you can go on there and put in a bid on all of this stuff. Don't forget, we are all week long. We're trying to raise $50,000. We're collecting donations for Honor Flight Kern County. Again, our goal is 50. 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And there'll be plenty of other reminders out, obviously, throughout the week. By the way, I had one of the jackets that from the rap party from the TV show 24 that had the little 24 logo on it and the whole deal. And it was kind of a bit too small for me, but I was happy to own it. And it was one of the first things that got burnt up and went into my house. Steven, what do you think that would have been worth? Just because people really like that show 24.
1: $49.99.
0: I bet I could have got 10 grand for it for a collector.
1: No way.
0: Now, there's a lot of collectors out there that have a lot of money and no sense at all. Who was that Bankman-Fried guy, that crypto bro? There was only one copy of that one album by, was it the Insane Clown Posse?

0: or who had one of those deals. And I got paid like $10 million for a vinyl record. It becomes a contest to see who could spend the most money on stupid crap. It didn't really have any value for me because it was too small anyway. But I think I probably... And I just thought there'd be some charity thing come up and we get some obsessive Jack Bauer fan to throw down and never...
1: How did that work out?
0: Didn't work out well at all. And then, by the way, later, I don't know if you guys know who Charles Dance is. Charles Dance is that dude. He was on Game of Thrones. He played that one king guy. Steven, you watch Game of Thrones?
1: No.
0: Okay, I don't know the names of the different characters.
1: Is he a midget?
0: No. That's Peter Dinklage. This guy, he was a... he was like the
1: small
0: main...
1: Small person. I mean, sorry.
0: Full-size person. Regular-size human. I was having a talk with Kiefer Sutherland about that show Rabbit Hole. And I said, at any rate, I got a phone call from Charles Dance. They were at the airport, and he was listening to this show on his phone. And I said something nice about Charles Dance, and he called to thank me. Later, he said, yeah, we're going to go do the rap party. I said, steal me something. And he said, what do you want? Now, like a decent person would say, I can't steal for you. But he said, what do you want? I said, I want that leather jacket that Charles Dance wore. And he got it. It's in my clay. He sent it right to me. Awesome. I don't think it's worth anything, but it's a real nice coat. All right, we got to go take us a break when we come back.
1: Lauren Marty.
0: Oh, Lauren Marty's going to be here. I forgot about that. And also, in Springfield, Massachusetts, there's a $300 fine for ringing somebody's doorbell and trying to sell them something now. You think that might catch on across the country? If it's a charity or a nonprofit or whatnot, they're exempt. But I guess the solar people got a little bit aggressive. All right, we'll be right back. It's First Look Program. It's News Talk 96.1 and AM 1230 KERN.
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4: Breaking news this hour from Town Hall. Arete Thomason. Saying she's honored to be working for President Trump and for the American people, Katie Zachariah has presided over her first briefing as White House press secretary. Saying that she has wanted to work for President Trump for a long time, she covered a variety of subjects while speaking to reporters for roughly 15 minutes at the White House this morning. In the face of criticism from both sides of the aisle, President Trump is defending his diesel fuel deal with Russia's Vladimir Putin.
5: Last week, Trump announced Russia would immediately release 300,000 tons of diesel to ease a global fuel shortage, with more shipments to follow. In a Truth Social post yesterday morning, Trump said he made the right choice for the American people. The deal received backlash, with critics saying it gives Russian President Vladimir Putin a financial lifeline and undermines U.S. sanctions. Some Republicans argued it could lower fuel prices and give Trump leverage over Moscow. I'm Mark Mayfield.
4: Six Flags temporarily shutting down 10 roller coasters at its amusement parks in the U.S. and Canada. The move comes after a man fell to his death from a coaster at Six Flags over Georgia yesterday afternoon. The incident is under investigation. Witnesses say he fell after being launched from his seat on the Goliath roller coaster. A potential AI stock crash is putting the world's financial stability at risk. That warning from the International Monetary Fund.
6: In its latest global financial stability report, the IMF said that current high valuations for artificial intelligence companies and their increasing debt is elevating the danger to markets, especially in the United States and Asia. A market correction would have ripple effects around the globe. I'm Tammy Trujillo.
4: Stocks have turned negative on Wall Street this hour, with the Dow down about 68 points, while the NASDAQ Composite Index is off 58, and the S&P 500 currently 11 points in the red. More on these stories. Town Hall.
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2: You've got options. I'm Chris Davis. That message comes from Kern County Elections, and they are urging you to vote as early as you can. They say that helps with their process not being so clogged up. That means you get results earlier. The deadline to register to vote by mail is October 19th. The deadline to register to vote at the polls is October 20th. While you can vote on Election Day at the polls, you can also return the ballots by mail early. You can also drop ballots at one of the 20 drop boxes across the county. Bakersfield PD and the people at KBAK-TV would like to know why somebody pulled up to the studio about 10 o'clock Friday night, pulled out a gun, and pumped 10 or 12 shots into the studio. It was a conference room and an office that ended up with bullet holes. Police say they have not made any arrests, but they do have surveillance video of the incident. A ruling by a judge in Kern County says that fracking should be allowed in California, even though it was outlawed 2 years ago, and even though permits stopped being issued for hydraulic fracturing 5 years ago. The ruling does not automatically mean that fracking can begin again. It is likely that environmental groups will go to court and fight the judge's ruling, and that could mean that it could be years before any permits are issued that allow fracking. Kern County is at the center of an oil boom that is going on, with hundreds of new drilling permits being issued just this year, and some environmental advocates argue that there's no need for fracking in the area because of that. An interim location for the VA facility in Kern County has been approved until the brand new facility that is planned on Knutson Drive actually breaks ground. It is expected now that around December 7th, the old California Resources Corporation building at Camino Media will begin serving as the temporary VA medical center. I'm Chris Davis in the KERN Newsroom with news every half hour and when it breaks on News Talk 96.1 and AM 1230 KERN.
3: 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I'm Jennifer Van Alstyne, COO. 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

0: That'll be fine. Good morning to you. Happy Tuesday. It's, it's 13th of October is what it is. Let's get the traffic thing come unstuck during the break. Something broke loose in there. I don't know if me complaining about it or what happened, but they seem to have fixed it. So we have traffic now. It's brought to you by Steve Holloway Painting. You'd have to be an insane person to let anybody else paint your house if you're in Kern County. So I'm serious. That's how good these guys are. 325-8520. We got a collision at Beardsley Avenue at Oildale Drive. Fair enough. We got a traffic hazard at 178 at Elizabeth Norris Road off-ramp, because we do struggle so with off-ramps. We have a traffic advisory, but it doesn't say where, which is not super helpful. Good morning. Anyway, that's your traffic. Congrats. And by the way, I don't know what's this. You guys have probably heard about this with Channel 29. The guy says they shot up the studio, but they didn't. They shot up the conference room. But somebody went over there to West Wind over there and shot 10 shots through the front of Channel 29. That's not okay.
1: No.
0: The problem is you have to look for somebody who is angry and armed and insane. And in Bakersfield, it's everybody who you can't. Good morning to you.
2: Good morning.
0: It's time to talk about the Bakersfield Museum of Art. I like your shirt.
2: Thank you very much.
0: Did you bring one for me, for the art?
2: I did not bring one. I didn't know you wanted one. You should have said.
0: Okay, hold on. Tell people who you are and who you represent.
2: I'm Lauren Marty with the Bakersfield Museum of Art.
0: We already told people you were coming. It's kind of a trick. But most people, when they go to a place and they, like, bring gifts, nobody ever had to ahead of time be contacted for that. Fair. You should have had one of your people come over and ask Stephen and I what size shirts we wear and then brought the appropriate, you know. Who doesn't love the Bakersfield Museum of Art? My daughter had some of her. She did in school one time. This was a very long time ago because she's 30-something now. She did a exhibition of British pop art.
2: Really?
0: Why do you say it like that?
2: Because
0: do you think
2: I've
0: my daughter is untalented? Is that just what it sounds like?
2: Not at all.
0: It was so good that she got a little. They put it on the wall over there at the museum.
2: Okay, let me ask you this: how old was she when she did it?
0: Oh hell. 14 or 15, something like that.
2: And how long ago was that?
0: Oh, 15 years ago,
2: well,
0: by my
2: math. Well, that predates me, so that's why I haven't heard.
0: Oh, so that's how you got it. It's, at any rate, I have history there.
2: Okay.
0: And I also bought all of the art myself, because you can't let your... No, you can't take a chance of somebody not buying it. You know, it was her. It was such a big deal to her.
2: Mm-hmm.
0: And so I just called a bunch of my friends and said, you're going to show
2: up,
0: and you're bidding on these things, and then I bought them all.
2: Okay.
0: They were cheap. It's fine. Anyway, wait, I haven't seen you in a minute. You doing all right?
2: I am. Thank you.
0: You're always in a good mood?
2: I am, despite the early hour. I don't know how you do this every day.
0: It's cocaine. Just
2: fair
0: tons,
2: enough.
0: Just bricks of cocaine.
2: Wow.
0: Oh, yeah.
2: You are remarkably well-preserved.
0: Why do you think we have the glass table on this so we can do blow right off of the...
2: Clearly, I did not know what I was getting into.
0: No, clearly
2: when
0: not. Instead, I buy it from Steven,
2: not
0: so it works out great.
2: Not at all. Steven, we need words, sir.
3: Why, you want some too?
2: I had absolutely not.
0: You didn't see that coming.
2: Here, I thought this was some mild.
0: Okay,
2: thing.
0: I made
2: what's
0: all
2: going
0: of
2: on in Bakersfield.
0: Do you see
2: interview.
0: This? Do you see this?
2: And now we're doing blow at 8 a.m.
0: We're
3: doing it at 4 a.m. But
0: this is a 32-ounce coffee mug. 32
2: so that's
0: ounces.
2: The secret. Well, I rushed out of here. I didn't get a chance to grab my coffee.
0: And nobody ever judges you for, oh my God, who's your connection for caffeine? It's
2: not
0: the
2: at
0: same
2: all.
0: Thing as cocaine. It's the same deal, but it's hot and, you know, and just got some sugar in it. So.
2: There you go. How do you?

0: coffee?
1: A little tiny bit of sugar, a little splash of milk.
0: So you're not a Dutch Bros kind of person?
1: No.
0: Like sugar with coffee.
1: I make my own coffee at home.
0: You do?
1: Yeah.
0: Okay. So a little bit of sugar, a little bit of cream.
1: Okay. If you're, like in this, two sugar cubes and just a little splash of milk.
0: I like it.
1: That's all you need.
0: I like it.
1: I don't go for the frou-frou.
0: Now I understand the metaphor between Coke and coffee.
1: It's the same thing.
0: You're a bit of a purist.
1: No, it's okay. I can't believe, like, people are real judgmental about some drugs, but other drugs, we just look the other way because thanks to good marketing and Starbucks, people, nobody ever goes, oh, looks, I think Steven's selling coffee on the side. No, but if he's selling cocaine, that's a big problem. What's going on at the museum? I haven't been in a minute.
0: I know. Why haven't you been?
1: I'm a busy person.
0: Man. Yeah.
1: Plus, I go to bed at 7 o'clock at night.
0: Fair enough.
1: And everything that you guys do every time you have like an event. And I try to stay up, I do, but I can't. Because the price you pay to be up and around and animated at 7 o'clock in the morning, you pay for that price.
0: Amen.
1: In the afternoon.
0: Yes, you do.
1: You just...
0: The crash is hard.
1: Then I do it every day.
0: I understand. I wake up early and walk four dogs with my husband. Four giant 100-pound dogs around 6
1: What
0: a.m.
1: kind of dogs?
0: Oh, sir. Let me see.
1: 100-pound dogs? Okay.
0: They're about 100 pounds. They're big. They're big. I'm 5'9". They come up to like mid-thigh on me. They're pretty tall.
1: It's not that I'm skeptical that, because I have two German Shepherds.
0: Mm-hmm.
1: They don't weigh any 100 pounds.
0: My husband is generous with the food.
1: I think you might. Maybe. They're fat. You have fat dogs.
0: Maybe. I'm not the dog person he is, but we get up at 6 o'clock in the morning and walk all four of the, well, three of them are German Shepherd mixes. One is a German Shepherd Malinois mix. One is a Husky. And then the other two are German Shepherds mixed with something else.
1: You got to walk those dogs.
0: They walk us, sir.
1: I can't. I've tried walking even my two dogs at the same time, and I can't do it.
0: He is such a boss. He walks three of them at the same time, and then I take the Husky. Because the Husky...
1: But the three don't cross paths and get the leashes none of that?
0: No.
1: I need to talk to your husband.
0: No.
1: I need to find out what his secret...
0: He has two in his left, one in his right, and they just proceed. Unless they smell something weird or they think they see a cat, then they'll get a little squirrely. But he's trained them very well.
1: Good for him.
0: The Husky, on the other hand, we call him Captain Zigzag because the man cannot walk a straight line to save his life. He'll walk forward and left and right, and then he'll go backwards, and then he'll
1: walk into
0: the
1: street. Okay, so you get Zigzag off by yourself.
0: I get Zigzag, yes.
1: And then the three that are properly trained, he
0: walks
1: us. That's
0: right.
1: All right, I'm impressed.
0: That's right, so that's how we do it. But speaking of the afternoon crash, round about 6 o'clock, your girl starts to fade. Because that's a hard way to wake up.
1: Yes, and the worst part of it is I have one of those wives, and she is on a completely different
0: schedule.
1: On a weekend, she'll sleep till 9 o'clock in the morning and then stay up till 2 or 3 o'clock in the morning.
0: Yeah.
1: And I can't even.
0: No.
1: We're on wildly different schedules.
0: Were you ever on the same schedule?
1: No, never.
0: Okay.
1: And that's for the best, because the key to being married for a long time is to stay the hell away from each other and not spend any time. Because that's where things get...
0: Avoid each other at all costs.
1: At all costs.
0: Nice.
1: At all costs. And so if you have conflicting schedules, it's easy.
0: No dating.
1: No, God, no.
0: No, you don't go to dinner together or anything. No vacations. Just avoid
1: each
0: other.
1: We just drove all the way from here to Seattle, Washington. It took a long time to end up to Canada and meandered around a lot.
0: Well, that's an exception to the avoid your spouse rule. What was that about, sir?
1: Just a lot of breweries along the way. Once you get to Oregon, there's a brewery. Every off ramp has got a brewery.
0: Wait, I want to make sure I understand the rule. So avoid your spouse at all costs unless.
1: And if you're trapped with a car,
0: involved.
1: Drink five beers and then let her drive for a while.
0: Okay.
1: In silence. It's a system, Lauren.
0: Marriage Tips by Scott Cox, Bakersfield. You're welcome.
1: We still haven't gotten to what's going on at the
0: museum.
1: Well, I haven't seen you in a while. I miss you.
0: This is too rich. Anyway, we'll come back to, you know, married life with Scott Cox.
1: Yeah. Stay the hell away from her. Simple.
0: At the museum, we just debuted four new exhibitions that opened October 1st. I know the opening was past your bedtime,
1: yes.
0: But we do invite you to come, and I can tell you about those in a little while. But this weekend is Via Arte, the Via Arte Chalk Festival that happens out at the Marketplace.
1: I hate that so much.
0: Why?
1: Because I don't have any talent. And when you see what people are, like the various media,

0: patterns when you're dealing with art. Mm-hmm. There's lots and lots of them. And there's things you're familiar with. There's your paint, your acrylics, and your oils. And then there's your sculpting, and there's all stuff. Uh-huh. There's all of that. But people who can just take chalk and conjure art from that. No, you've seen the...
1: I have. It really does look like conjuring because they start with an enormous square. The smallest, we call them squares, they're not all squares, but 6 feet by 4 feet is the smallest section, all the way up to, I think we have 12 feet by 15 feet this year that are featured artists.

0: Oh, or... I've been, our friend Craig Frazier did one time, and he doesn't do reference points. It's all up here.
1: Now that's insane.
0: He's not one of us. But then you sit and you look at the finished product, and I just, my tiny man brain cannot conceive of how that's even possible.
1: To me,
0: the textures and the colors with chalk.
1: With chalk. With nothing but chalk. There's no other materials allowed. And then the real kicker is that come Tuesday morning, I believe, it's all washed away. Mm-hmm. So it's all temporary. But we have 77 professional artist teams and 22 high schools working this year. The high schools work as a group. So it's not just one student. It's a group of up to, I think, 7 students at a time working on a piece. So the way this all starts, we start working way back in the summer, and we issue a call to artists, and we just let our community, the state, the country, let everyone know, all right, send us your submissions. Then our curatorial team looks at all of the applications, and then they decide, okay, artist one, you're going to do this piece, artist two, you're going to do that from your selection, et cetera, et cetera. And then we work with our partners at the marketplace, the closer we get to the festival, to start preparing the area. They pressure wash the pavement. They apply a new slurry coat. We have very generous partners who come in and start chalking the space out. So if you were to head out
0: there. Because you need the chalk to cling to the surface a little bit.
1: That's right. And artists have told us over the years that they feel spoiled because we go to such pains to prepare the surface for them. Mm-hmm. Whereas at other chalk festivals, they're like, nope, there's the street. Have fun.
0: Yeah.
1: And injuries and things can happen because the surface is uneven, et cetera. But
0: injuries.
1: Well,
0: somebody pulled a quad.
1: No. Okay.
0: Drawing with chalk. No.
1: Might have been a little dramatic with the phrase injuries. Yeah. Imagine working with a very small piece of chalk and very carefully applying it to pavement.
0: No, I'm not going to imagine it. You can't make me. So. I'm not. I won't imagine it. I'm not doing it. I'm blocking it out of my brain.
1: Do it.
0: Nope. I've seen it. I saw Craig Frazier do it. He took one day. He didn't have it. You ever go to back when Fish Lips was open and they had all those murals on the walls? Mm-hmm. They had the Stevie Ray Vaughan and the Johnny Cash. He just went in there and just looked at the wall and just airbrushed those things.
1: Oh, okay, so no reference pictures at all.
0: And he did the same thing with chalk, which, okay, again, dimensionally speaking, now you're taking the wall and it's laying flat on the ground and you're looking at it from, a 90-degree different perspective. Mm-hmm. And that guy still got his chalk and just, well,
1: it's amazing.
0: Call me when it's time for lunch. It's scribble, and then it's done, and it's just this work of art.
1: There was a piece that was created a couple of years ago on a 7x7 space that looked like a man was climbing out of the
0: pavement. Saw that one.
1: Wasn't that crazy? That one.
0: There was one time that looked like an idiot had just curled up and fallen asleep on the sidewalk because that's what I did. But it was 3D and it looked really real, and that was I got there 5 minutes before Frazier did, and I just needed a little bit of a nap. I thought it was an art piece.
1: Installation piece. Yeah.
0: Human art.
1: I like it.
0: We're going to take a break. You just sit there and you think about what you've done. We'll be right back with Lauren. It's the First Look program. It's News Talk 96.1 and AM 1230, and we're streaming live on the internet at KernRadio.com.
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3: It's that man again. 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All that and me at 3. 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I'll see you Tuesday.
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4: Out and about with Agna West. California Pork is hosting a Pork Academy field day to help youth swine exhibitors strengthen their show skills and learn more about the pork industry. The hands-on event will feature sessions led by industry professionals covering pig health and care, biosecurity, pork cuts, career opportunities, and creating educational displays. Organizers say the event is designed for exhibitors of all experience levels, from first-time participants to seasoned showmen and women. The field day will also offer in-person youth for the quality care of animals training led by Diana Peebles, Director of Certifications at the National Pork Board. Youth must have a YQCA account and register for the training. Coupon codes are available for those attending the 2026 California Pork Academy Field Day. The field day will be held on November 7th at the Modesto High School Farm. A San Diego

0: School District is using farm-to-school programs to connect students with agriculture, healthy food, and wellness. San Marcos Unified School District's Healing Harvest Project reaches nearly 18,000 students from transitional kindergarten through 12th grade. The program is supported by a California Department of Food and Agriculture Farm-to-School Incubator Grant. Activities include serving California-grown foods, visiting local farms, exploring indigenous grains and traditional milpa farming systems, and participating in culinary therapy. The initiative is designed to help students better understand where their food comes from while building connections between agriculture, culture, and personal well-being. Food facilities covered by federal regulations must renew their registrations with the Food and Drug Administration between now and December 31st. The requirements apply to domestic and foreign facilities that manufacture, process, pack, or store food for human or animal consumption in the United States. Under the Food Safety Modernization Act, registrations must be renewed every 2 years during the fourth quarter of even-number years. Renewals must be submitted electronically through an FDA Industry Systems account unless the agency has approved an alternative method. There is no fee to register or renew. I'm Lori Boyer, Fragnet West.
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0: We are back. 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And we're streaming live on the internet at kernradio.com. It's pretty neat. Traffic goes a little bit of something like this. It's brought to you by Pentek Wendy Garage Floors. That's my art installation, is my floor. I'm serious. I love it. And if Lauren came to my house right now, the first thing I would want to show her is that garage floor.
1: Garage.
0: It's awesome.
1: Nice.
0: And you can get one, too. Call 325-8520. There's a collision with no injuries at Quantico at Potomac. I used to live right there, Potomac and Exchange. That's, you could throw a Frisbee to where that happened from there.
2: Is that by Knutson?
0: It is. It's off of Knutson. And then Beardsley at Oildale Drive, we had a collision a little bit earlier, so there. I made a deal during the... Because I'm a high-powered executive-style person. And we entered into We entered into a verbal contract, Lauren and I, to display my painting.
1: New exhibition coming soon.
0: How soon? When do you want to do this? Because I'll have to bring it over today. Other people need to see this.
1: I have to check our calendar.
0: Okay, hold on. Let's just back up a second there, pretty princess. I already mentioned the fact that I've had a wife for a while. Right. Any married guy knows that we'll see means absolutely not. We'll think about it. We'll look at... Those are all forms of no, there's no chance.
1: I'd like to suggest that this be morphed into relationship advice with Scott Cox. I'm not...
0: No. Oh, no. No. Now you're blame shifting. This is you and I now. I showed you the painting that Craig Fraser airbrushed me into,
1: Yes. And
0: I offered you the opportunity to show it at your gallery.
1: You sure did.
0: So let's leave my wife out of this.
1: Okay.
0: You said basically that you would love to just...
1: Whoa. Back the truck.
0: Okay, maybe love.
1: Back up.
0: Didn't use the word love.
1: Basically?
0: Yeah. Basically. So that's what men do. We lie the same way. We just use different code.
1: Mm.
0: I think people deserve to see this. I hung it on the wall at the Californian, and Richard Bean made me take it out of the building. He did. He made me take it because
1: He made you take it down. Does that suggest maybe?
0: No, he's one of those guys that has to have all the attention all the time. And so that usurped his attention.

0: So it's personal.
1: It won't have it. You get that out of here. People here worship me, basically, is what it can. No other false gods before.
0: So could it be that that piece in the Bakersfield Museum of Art might have something to do with all of the attention being...
1: I think the public deserves to see it. I think it's a magnificent piece of work. It's a Rembrandt. It's Aristotle with a bust of Homer.
0: And you airbrushed into it.
1: And what about that's not fantastic?
0: Well, it depends on one's perspective, Scott.
1: Thanks. See, I give up. So when is Via Arte, when can people go look at it?
0: Where, yes. The festival officially opens this Saturday, October 17th, at the Marketplace at 9 a.m. But if you happen to be walking through on Friday, you might see some artists starting to work already.
1: 100%. And hoping that it doesn't rain or there's no wind.
0: We have been religiously checking the forecast for a few weeks now. It looks like it will be a little bit on the warm side, just under 90 degrees, I think, during the festival.
1: And it's never going to rain again, so you don't even have to worry about that.
0: You know, okay, tell me this, because I keep hearing on the news, oh, it's an El Nino year. Oh, it's we're going to get so much rain. Mm-hmm. Your perspective.
1: There's people boating down Main Street in Newport Beach right now and in Long Beach.
0: Crazy waves in Long Beach and Las Vegas.
1: It's everywhere but here.
0: So you think we're fine. We're not going to get any.
1: It's
0: got to
1: get us eventually, but we really, really need some rain.
0: Yeah.
1: Okay, well, look, I will go because I always go, but it always makes me mad.
0: Why?
1: I want my brain to work in that way that I could conjure the scale and perspective and detail, but my brain just says, no, I can't do that.
0: All right.
1: But when you watch people that can do that, it's breathtaking.
0: I understand the, it's a bit of a large word, but the jealousy and the envy of looking at them.
1: It's not that big a jealous. Three syllables, for God's sake. Real condescending right now. Condescending. Ooh, four.
0: Well, there you go. I didn't say condescending. You did.
1: No, you were being condescending.
0: I was
1: You
0: not.
1: Know what you did. Yes, you said jealousy
0: goodness.
1: Was
0: a... I understand the admiring. Mm-hmm. One does when but, one looks at artists who pull that work off.
1: Right.
0: It really is.
1: There's something about the chalk in particular, though, because they start off and you have to have like an outline of what you're doing. And so I get that. I watch them do the outline and okay, I'm on board. But that's when it goes into a world
0: that you just can't follow.
1: That I can't even conceive of.
0: Right. Yeah. Right. No, it's extraordinary talent. And to say nothing of the physicality that's involved, you're sitting down, hunched over on your belly sometimes, on your hands.
1: I have
0: and
1: an
0: knees.
1: Abdomen. I have a belly.
0: Yeah, okay. On your abdomen for hours at a time. And 48 hours later, you've created this extraordinary piece of art that will be washed away.
1: And we could all go look at it. But see, that's part of it, though. The destruction of the art is part of the process of art.
0: That is. So that this traces back to the tradition of Italian street painting, bringing art to the masses. And it wasn't intended to be permanent. It's a beautiful experience.
1: All right. I'm going. I will see you there.
0: Yes.
1: It's always nice. You should come on the show just for no reason. You're always welcome in this building.
0: I would love to. You don't find me condescending, though?
1: Yes, I do, but I don't mind it. I'm
0: you're one of those guys.
1: You've never met my wife.
0: I
1: live in a steady diet of condescension.
0: Wow.
1: It never ends.
0: I need to hang out with your wife.
1: Oh, God, help us all. Thank you, Lawrence. Good to see you. We got to take a break. We'll come back, and then Elena Rusk will lie to us about the weather for Via Arte. After this, News Talk 96.1, AM 1230, KERN.
2: With SRN News, I'm Bob Agnew in Washington. Kimberly Guilfoyle being asked to resign as U.S. ambassador to Greece that follows misconduct allegations. The ex-fiancée of Donald Trump Jr. is accused of asking a businessman to pay off her $100,000 credit card debt in exchange for access to the administration. New press secretary Katie Zachariah told reporters they wish her well moving forward. Zachariah's first briefing as White House press secretary is now in the book. She said she hopes to amplify the president's agenda in her new position. Zachariah covered a handful of topics while speaking to reporters for just about 15 minutes this morning. Several roller coasters at Six Flags parks across the country and Canada are closed today after a man fell to his death on Monday. It happened on the Goliath roller coaster at Six Flags over Georgia. The cause of the accident still under investigation, and police have not confirmed witness accounts that the man fell from the coaster after being launched from his seat.
3: 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You

0: get to decide who the public servants are around here and who represents you in D.C. Kern County Elections says you have until October 19th to register to vote by mail and October 20th to register to vote on Election Day. If you have not gotten a mail-in ballot, they suggest that you check your registration status. If you normally get your health care at the VA, then you should know that the old California Resources Corporation building at Camino Media will begin serving as the temporary Veterans Administration Medical Center on or about December 7th. That is not the final place for the VA, according to the Veterans Administration. That'll be on Knutson Drive, but that is a slow process, and so the interim site has been chosen to go ahead and move the VA. I'm Chris Davis in the KERN newsroom with news every half hour and when it breaks on News Talk 96.1 at AM 1230. KERN.
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1: It's that man again. You're listening to First Look with Scott Cox. Keep it locked. The Ralph Bailey Show coming up from 3 to 6 right here on News Talk 96.1 at AM.

0: Crockett is a bad cat, boy. I believe it was the last big show that I went to at the Crystal Palace before they closed it. And I still think maybe a little bit that he just destroyed it with the power of his awesome. And that they basically had to close it down after that. Like the health department said, you can't survive Charlie Crockett. Let's see what's going on in traffic right quick. It's brought to you, of course, by King Door Company, which is your company with the pride of a line. 397-2744. The Design Center is at 7450 District Boulevard. 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You can do that 24/7. We got a collision with no injuries at Quantico. It's in Virginia, they call it Quantico, but out here is Quantico at Potomac. We also have a collision at Beardsley Avenue at Oildale Drive, and that's in the Dale. Elena Rusk is the world's worst person, and she's probably a witch, and she's a bad friend, and she's ghosting us again today. So we'll use the app. It's like a tiny meteorologist that lives inside your phone. Today it's going to be 74 with a low of 51. Tomorrow back up to 81, then 86, then 91. It's everything we don't want to hear right now. Yeah, fall's not here yet. Stand by. And it's never going to rain again. And if you wonder where that goes, you guys remember like a couple days ago we had like a little bit of wind? Next time it could be a lot of wind. And when that happens, you guys remember the dust storm of 77? All of the conditions are in place for us to have that again. But now we have the added fun of Valley Fever. We're joined on the program by Lele Marsh. I think, is she calling to confess to the shooting up Channel 29? Lele, good morning. How are you? You're the first person I thought of.
1: Why?
0: Somebody in the middle of the night, in the wee hours, went down Westwood and fired 10 rounds into Channel 29's building.
1: Yeah, I heard that.
0: And I just thought, probably Lele. So
1: somebody has a beef with somebody.
0: Yeah, well, we live in the craziest place. When everybody here is crazy and angry and armed, and these type of things are going to happen.
1: Everybody.
0: Name one person who isn't.
1: Your listeners that are going to give us all kinds of money.
0: You could be all those things and still donate money. Also, this is an honor flight deal. Is that why you're calling? I'm just kidding. I already knew that. How long have you been affiliated with the honor flight people? Like from day one, right?
1: Yeah, I started it here in Bakersfield our first flight was May of 2012, so we had our first little powwow in November of 2011. So, yeah. And then we flew in the following May with 19 World War II veterans.
0: 2011. What year did you help me decorate that Christmas tree at the county building? What year was that?
1: Seriously?
0: It's somewhere in the middle. That was a hard job. I really bit off more than I could chew on that one. You were instrumental in that one.
1: I vaguely remember.
0: All right.
1: Something when you were standing on a ladder. I don't think I did much.
0: Yeah, I don't think I could do that again today. I don't do leaning over holding onto things very well at all anymore. So
1: we're not allowed to do that at our age.
0: Probably no. A fall for either one of us at this point would probably be a fatal situation. that's a long time, and we have in that amount of time, what is it raised? What is it, $400,000 or something? But
1: starting with Ralph, and then the

0: donation just been amazing, and I think it's been close to 400,000 that you guys have raised.
1: Yeah, and there's still over 40,000 veterans in town that are eligible to go on these flights that haven't been yet.
0: Well, sort of. This is a national organization that they will allow us to fly through Vietnam. But as of January 1st, we can fly through Desert Storm, Desert Shield, which is February of 1992. So it does increase the veteran base for sure.
1: Nice. Fred Brakeman was on yesterday, and I said, man, Ed, how have we not taken every veteran on one of these flights left? And he said, are you kidding me? We still got a backlog that goes on for days.
0: Yep, we do. I mean, and it ebbs and flows. So, we definitely are always looking for more applicants, and you do not have to have served in combat. I know a lot of people are like, I didn't do anything. I was in Germany or whatever. Yeah, but the people that were on the ground could not have performed their duties without whatever support they were being given by someone else who did not get asked the question, where would you like to serve? They're just like, you're going here.
1: I told Fred that yesterday. Once you sign on the dotted line, that's just the deal right there. That's you're in.
0: Exactly. Nobody's asking you. So it's really important that everybody signs up. But a lot of people don't think they're eligible because of that, or they don't feel worthy because they weren't in country. But everybody had a support system, was part of the support system. So
1: yep.
0: It's really important. But now, like I said, we can go through Desert Storm, Desert Shield, so that opens up a whole new window of opportunity.
1: I like it. Well, we're trying to raise $50,000 this week. I don't see any reason why we can't get that done. It seems easy enough.
0: Well, so. And that's so that you would be so here's a little bit of that. So we have an order in which we have to take our veterans in order of application received, but also World War II, Korea, Vietnam, etc., in that order. So we're doing this because the Desert Storm, Desert Shield Memorial is being dedicated in just a couple weeks, October 25th. We are taking the beginning of April a small flight of Desert Storm, Desert Shield guys. So we are going out of order. And I don't think anyone would have an issue with us using our money for that, but just to avoid any
1: who's gonna lodge a protest? It's hard to imagine any pushback. And look, I get it.
0: The world we live in, you said yourself.
1: That's a good point. Yeah. But let's face it, the World War II veterans, we can't have more than a couple of those guys left.
0: You'd have to be 101 right now.
1: Yeah, Korea, Vietnam, those are still, we're talking about guys in their 80s.
0: Late 70s, 80s, 90s. But so anyway, by you raising the money, we can easily just say, hey, these are separate funds raised specifically for this particular mission, and then there's no argument or discussion. And like you said, I doubt anyone would say anything, but just to cover, same thing with Native Americans. We didn't want anyone to say, why would you be doing this when Uncle Bob's had his application in longer or whatever. But they had just, at that time, they had just dedicated the Native American War Memorial. Anyway, you guys are saving the day, and I am confident we'll get there, and maybe even more so. And then those funds will go into the general fund, which each veteran is $1,500 plus or minus. Well, never minus anymore, but roughly $1,500 plus, depending on hotel rates and things on which is a very small price to pay to change someone's life.
1: Sounds like it. And you could, anybody, if you could, let's say, donate $1,500, well, you've just zeroed out the cost of one veteran to go on one of these flights. That's a pretty good way to go.
0: Yes, you have. And if you've ever heard any of them talk, let me give you an example. So you may be aware that we had a flight scheduled for the end of September, and everybody got on the plane.
1: And then it wasn't a tow bar.
0: Yes. The little doohickey.
1: I told Fred yesterday I will sponsor the cost of a tow bar, and then Steven looked it up, and it turns out those can cost $75,000.
0: Well, go ahead and sponsor.

0: then we'll just put it into the general.
1: No, it has to go toward the tow bar, and I want my name on the tow bar. I want it on Instagram. You know how I have to take credit for anything because I'm a terrible person.
0: So my story is they spent 7 hours in the airport, and just so put this in perspective of imagine spending 3 days with your comrades and how it can change your life. When we canceled the flight and everyone was exiting the terminal, one of the veterans said to his guardian through tears, "I cannot wait to get home and tell my wife about the greatest day of my life."
1: He
0: never left the airport, and it was the greatest day. And he spent 7 hours sitting there talking with his comrades in arms, people that understood without even asking one question, people that could understand him, his story, and he knew that. And if he got teary-eyed, he wouldn't have to explain it, right?
1: Yep.
0: Just people that understood. And that's from a guy that never left the airport.
1: Imagine the actual flight and then seeing all those memorials with those guys. Yeah, it's unbelievable.
0: Right. And so most of those guys are going to go in the late April flight, and 10 of them that are medically fragile will be going on Saturday.
1: Good. Saturday. Did you call ahead and double check on the tow bar before you go?
0: Well, they're flying commercial. So there's 20 vets flying commercial on Saturday, coming back Monday. So there's 10 medically fragile and then 10 more that we backloaded just because the bus holds 50 people. So we wanted a full bus load and they'll be there to support their buds.
1: It's an amazing bunch of people, and you guys do awesome work. So
0: when are you going to go with us?
1: I have like 4 jobs, and it's really hard to unplug, you know, for any length
0: of
1: time.
0: 3 days.
1: I know. Are you still married to Troy? Okay. No, I just always thought you could do better. But he's still a Cardinals fan, yeah?
0: Sort of, kind of.
1: What?
0: Well, that's a long, sordid story about years ago with strikes and...
1: You know what? I did the same thing. I have not... I used to be a big fan of the Kansas City Royals. I stopped watching baseball in 1994 after that last strike, and... But tell him to hang in there, because they're getting ready to have a major. There's not going to be a season next year. It's going to go full stop, and then they're going to reboot the franchise. And then I'm hoping that Troy and I can go back and like watch maybe the Royals will play the Cardinals in the World Series again.
0: He would do that in a heartbeat.
1: I know he would. Just when you see him tonight, remind him of who won that World Series in 1985, would you?
0: I will. All right. I'm going to write that down.
1: Okay, get after it. All right. Lily, and thanks for all the work you put in under this. I know you're a volunteer, and you're a real spark plug in this whole organization.
0: Well,
1: so
0: I'm going to tell you, the people that are on this team are the most unbelievable volunteers in the history of volunteerism.
1: Wow.
0: You know, they put that little trip together for Saturday in something that normally takes 6 months. Those guys did it in 48 hours. Unbelievable team. It's not me. Trust me when I tell you.
1: Oh, stop it. You've been in the middle of it. You've been in the thick of this for decades, and you work harder than anybody I've ever met. Give yourself a little bit of credit.
0: Anybody can say, hey, wouldn't it be cool if?
1: Yeah.
0: It's all the people that say yes that make it up.
1: 100% know what you're talking about. All right. It's lovely talking to you. Keep in touch. And tell the old man I said hey.
0: I will. Thank you.
1: Thank you, Lily. All right. We got to go take a break. It's 8:50 in the morning on the First Look program. By the way, the latest, apparently, Kimberly Guilfoyle has resigned at the president's request amid credit card scandal. Yeah. I would hope so. So, Stephen, good news for you. You want to be ambassador to Greece? You get a mansion? It's kind of awesome. All right. We'll be right back. First Look program is News Talk 96.1 and AM 1230. 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

0: as we dedicate the entire broadcast to raising money for Honor Flight Kern County. 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
1: Look, I'm not going to sit here and make the case that our drunk driving problems here in Kern County are getting any better, because they're not. 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

0: That's a pretty good song right there. Welcome back. It's the First Look program. It's News Talk 96.1 at AM 1230. And we're streaming live on a worldwide web.
1: It was.
0: Current radio. It was. Then what happened?
1: Then they redid it.
0: So, it's been done like several
1: times.
0: Tracy Chapman. Yeah, but Tracy Chapman did a new version?

0: Because I know the Black Pumas did it too.
1: Yeah. It was good the original way.
0: Oh, I see what you're saying. Well, it's whatever.
1: When this whiny version of it came out.
0: 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Call 397-2744. We got a collision with unknown injuries at 1281 Corn Camp Road. And then we had one a little bit earlier at Quantico at Potomac. It looks like that one's all getting cleared up, so just everybody be careful. Apparently, I missed a really good football game last night, but it said, Steven, did you watch the football contest last night?
1: I did.
0: Okay, I heard that the Rams had come back and tied it, but then the Bills won by two touchdowns? Is it 37-24, something like that?
1: No. They won by a field goal in overtime.
0: Okay, that score I saw must have been just
1: the Rams had a chance, and then the Bills blocked their field goal.
0: I heard their kicker had a rough night. I don't know.
1: James Cook fumbled the second time.
0: All right. I think Monday Night Football games should be just these back and forth score fests.
1: I just wish they'd started earlier.
0: The best one.
1: When I go to bed.
0: Back in the 80s, I don't know what the year is, but I can remember the best Monday Night Football game in history was the Dolphins and the Jets. And they just, it's like the defenses were just, it was playground football. They were just throwing touchdowns and touchdowns and touchdowns.
1: Dolphins were killing them.
0: Yeah.
1: And then the Jets came back in the fourth and threw like four touchdowns in 5 minutes or something.
0: Yeah, it was just crazy. And that Monday night should have that. And they didn't even have Josh Allen, who's so hot right now. Josh Allen. But I can go home and watch the abbreviated version, which I found that
1: The cameras just kept going back to Stafford's wife and Josh Allen's wife and Stafford's wife.
0: Well, they're both so good looking. And by the way, I don't know if you're old enough to appreciate this, but I am. When I first started watching football back in the 70s, there was one camera on either side of the field, and it went on a little trolley the length of the field. So, and then you'd have Don Meredith or whatever, and they would, you just had the one camera that would be fine.
1: Well, that's all they could afford then.
0: I know, but you watch the games now, and they got these like drone cameras on the cables that zip along with the players and all that stuff.
1: Yet they still screw up the calls.
0: Yeah, they still can't get the calls right. But no, the way that they cover football has gotten to the point now where I don't think I would ever pay a lot of money for a football ticket. Because when you're sitting in a seat, you're back at that one camera, one angle deal. You can look up at the big.
1: Have you ever been to that stadium? You just sit and watch the screen instead of watching the game.
0: Yes, but that's what people do at concerts, too. You buy a seat in the umpteenth row, and you're sitting there watching it on the screen. You can do that at home. The technology has gotten out of control. And if you think it's obvious in football, watch Formula One. They have drone cameras now that are going down straightaways at 100 miles an hour, pacing the cars. That's, again, compare that to the old days when you just had one camera at a turn and they would switch back and forth. Technology has brought us a great, great distance. All right, I got to get out of here. Tomorrow's Wednesday. That's always a good time. Maybe Elena Rusk will join us again. Who knows? But probably not, let's be honest. So, because she doesn't want to tell you that it's never going to rain again and it's going to be back in the 90s. You don't want to hear that. Maybe by the time the time changes, after the Halloween, we'll see how, fingers crossed, it's best we can do. Have a great rest of your day. You get tired, pull over, you get hungry, eat something, stay classy, people.
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3: Breaking news this hour at Town Hall. I'm Bob Agnew in Washington. Katie Zacharias held her first briefing as White House press secretary.
4: I am so honored to work for President Trump and the American people as the new White House press secretary.
3: Zacharias said she hopes to amplify President Trump's agenda in her new role. As for another member of Trump's team who's leaving her position.
4: We have asked Ambassador Guilfoyle to resign.
3: And the ex-fiancée of Donald Trump Jr. accused of asking a businessman to pay off her $100,000 credit card debt in exchange for access to the administration. The new press secretary told reporters they wish her well as she moves forward. The CDC today releasing data that shows U.S. measles cases have surpassed 4,000 this year already.
5: As of Friday, there were 4,080 confirmed measles cases across 47 states and the District of Columbia. And the CDC says more than 1,100 of those infections, or 25% of the total, have been in Pennsylvania. South Carolina is next with 670 cases.

0: Officials in Pennsylvania are reporting 5 measles deaths, but the CDC is confirming just 2 and hasn't said where. What experts do agree on is that this is the largest measles outbreak in the U.S. in 35 years. I'm Sarah Lee Kessler.
1: It's rough going on Wall Street so far. The Dow right now down by 171 points, and NASDAQ down 229. 3 weeks before the midterms, and voters say inflation is still their top issue. Here's Rory O'Neill.
2: Asked to consider 15 hot-button issues going into the midterms, the top issue by far, with 37%, was inflation. It's the highest polling for inflation since YouGov started asking the question in 2022. Second on the issues list, jobs and the economy at 12%. I'm Rory O'Neill.
1: And you'll find more on these stories at townhall.com.
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8: Why you are encouraged to vote early. I'm Chris Davis. You have that option, says Kern County Elections, and they believe that the more people who vote early, the smoother their process will go on election day to get the votes counted and get the results to you. You are also being reminded that registration dates are approaching and that the deadline to register to vote by mail is going to be October 19th, and the deadline to register to vote in person is the 20th. If you want to vote early, there are 20 drop-off locations across the county, or you can return your ballot by mail. If you normally get your health care at the VA, then you should know that the old California Resources Corporation building at Camino Media will begin serving as the temporary Veterans Administration Medical Center on or about December 7th. That is not the final place that the VA will be, according to the Veterans Administration. That will be on Knutson Drive. But that is a slow process, and so the interim site has been chosen to go ahead and move the VA to a more modern environment. Nasty words and pictures all in spray paint. They were left in the plain sight of kids and adults who may not want to see that sort of thing either, all in generous amounts at Bear Mountain Park. The park posted back on Friday about the graffiti, saying that the place had been vandalized, and the park crew was working hard to try and get all the graffiti off of the walls and every place that the vandals had sprayed. Police have not announced any arrests. Someone put holes in the KBAK-TV studio building Friday night. Bakersfield police are looking at surveillance video they say shows the shooter driving up to the studio, pulling out a gun, and pumping about 10 or 11 shots inside a conference room and an office. The motive is still unclear and may not be until police actually arrest the person. Tips are appreciated. I'm Chris Davis in the KERN Newsroom with news every half hour and when it breaks on News Talk 96.1 and AM 1230 KERN.
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11: From the White House to White Lane, where wokeness goes to sleep. Now embracing his Trump era, Bakersfield's conservative voice, it's time, your host and my dad, Terry Maxwell.
12: Good morning, everybody. Hey, Chris, are these walls, do these walls have lead in them or anything like that? You know, something that will stop a bullet?
13: You know, I was just thinking
12: the
13: that.
12: Same thing, huh?
13: I was like, wow, they're shooting up TV stations now, huh?
12: Well, gosh, you know, that's over on Westwind. That's not far enough away from here, as far as I'm concerned.
13: 11 shots into the wall is crazy to me. I

0: must really not like their coverage.
1: Well, maybe he just made a mistake. Maybe it's, you know, he was upset because he was actually going for a different TV station, and that was the closest one to him.
0: No. Clearly, he just had an anger bout with somebody on the phone and took it out on the wall. That's all it is.
1: Do you think they're really going to find this guy?
0: You know, the amount of video out there these days, I wouldn't be surprised. You know, this is what flock cameras would be good for, though. Just throwing that out there.
1: Yeah. Just kind of throwing it out there. Yeah, I think you're right.
0: I wouldn't be surprised.
1: It's a case for it.
0: I don't know exactly what you slap him with outside of reckless endangerment and maybe some vandalism, but...
1: You first of all get a mental evaluation of him and find out, you know, what's going on. I think the second thing you do is, okay, so what's this all about?
0: And, where's the anger coming from,
1: you know,
0: man?
1: Restrict him from having guns... Yeah, I mean, there's a few places you can go with this. For all we know, this guy's got like 200 guns at his house, and he's just going to start shooting everybody up. I mean, it's something that it should have a probably high priority, because shooting up a TV station, that's some pretty serious stuff. Of course, shooting up almost anything is pretty serious stuff, because... You know, when they say, oh, you know, we're trying to outlaw assault weapons, you know, all weapons are assault weapons. I mean, you know, you get hit by one of those little bolts coming out of there, you'll feel like you've been assaulted. Could never understand that. But, you know, it's all about the words. It's all about the words. Speaking of words, the new Trump press secretary, Katie Zachariah, had one word for Kimberly Guilfoyle. Not that we both have strange last names, but you're fired. Nah, she didn't say you're fired. She said, so, you know, we are asking her to go ahead and resign before we fire her. I met Kimberly Guilfoyle once. I was over at the Turning Point America Fest they have every December. A great event. If you've got some younger people that you'd like to send over there, they have ways that you don't have to go, and you can just send the kids over there. They really do a good job. They put them up at a really nice hotel. It's a really nice package. They get to hear some of the people who are in break sessions talk about a lot of the different things going on with Turning Point USA. They usually have some pretty impressive people up on stage. I know that Glenn Beck has been there the times that I've been there, they've had that's actually where I got to know Sarah Carter, because Tom Homan was there. They were doing I think 911, border 911, something like that, and they had a booth, so I talked to them, and they ended up on stage. Mark Morgan, Tom Homan, and Sarah Carter, they did a great job. But as I say, they just have, it's nonstop, nonstop, nonstop. And so Donald Jr. was there, and he was being interviewed by one of the TV stations, and Kimberly Guilfoyle, that's when they, of course, they were, I don't know if they were dating or whether they were actually engaged at that time. But she was kind of standing off to the side, so I went over and talked to her, because she and Donald Jr. know a family here in town very, very well. And so I was talking to her about that family and that I'd catered at their houses and stuff like that. So, she's a charming, charming individual, charming individual. Sorry that she made some really poor decisions. I don't know what happened between her and Donald Jr., but he has moved on and is now married to somebody else. The first thing out of Katie Zachariah's mouth is talking about Guilfoyle, but then she went on to some other important aspects of what's going on. I like the way that she handled a couple of the questioners. I think we're going to get from Katie the same thing we got from her predecessor. No nonsense. Know exactly what she's talking about. Doesn't have to have a big binder and flip to that binder to have all the answers to the questions. She's already been a part of the administration, so I think she'll do a pretty good job of just kind of following in the footsteps of the people that have preceded her. And Donald Trump has always been able to find two things.

extremely, extremely smart women, and most of them are very, very good looking. So, you know, you got to understand, he's not doing that because he's sexist. He's doing that because he understands the press. He understands marketing. He understands that when you've got somebody like this, like Katie, and most of the other press secretaries that Donald Trump has had, they get to be tigers in the arena, but they also have to the people that are throwing things at them have to balance the fact that they don't want to be too aggressive, because then it's why are you being so aggressive to this poor young woman who's just trying to do her job? So he's you know, like I say, Trump's got it made when it comes to making those kind of choices. And while he doesn't express exactly why this person, in terms of marketing or in terms of the optics, has been chosen, I think that we can all figure that out. As I've said before, there isn't anything that happens in a commercial, anything that happens in a film that isn't well thought out. I was watching a film the other day. Actually, it was yesterday. It was good fun. It's a funny film. It's a funny, funny film. Every car in that film was a Ford. Every single one. Even when they panned out and there were other cars in the background, they were all Fords. That's because Ford had paid them something to, hey, let's make them all Fords. I mean, even the driving driving up in what looked like a Ferrari, had a Ford emblem on the front of it, so I'd be real interested to know exactly what Ford that was. I don't think it was a DeLorean, but matter of fact, I'm positive it was not a DeLorean, so I'm not sure where Ford was selling that particular car, other than maybe on the racing circuit, but those are the kind of things that are planned out, and it seems that her first day was, yesterday was first day. Her first day today is obviously going to be pretty positive, and I think that she'll do a good job. We'll be talking about her the same way we talked about her predecessor. This administration's got things figured out in terms of how that is going. Now, there is a problem for some of these major networks. Seems that the Justice Department is not real happy with them, because when the Trump administration pulled the papers or the press passes for CNN, MS Now, and Politico, there were five of the major networks that then did kind of a boycott, suspended their television pool coverage in September. That was ABC, CBS, NBC, CNN, Fox, and NBC. And so the antitrust division of the DOJ wants to find out if the network's coordinated action crossed a legal line. See, one of the reasons you don't one of the reasons you have antitrust laws is so that the CEO of Exxon can have a nice private meeting with the CEOs of all the other oil companies, and for them to collude together to figure out how they can establish a particular price, and them all agree to the fact that they're going to charge that price because they make huge amounts of money that way. So there's really a lot of restrictions when you have two CEOs, say, speaking at the same conference. They're not allowed to have private meetings. Anything that they say has to be in front of a crowd, and it has to be almost like it has to be recorded. So when you see something like this, where all the stations all agree, you know, hey, we're going to boycott this. Are you going to join us? That's collusion, and there are antitrust laws against doing something like that. So they might be in a little bit of hot water because of it. The reasons that, of course, they got thrown out in the first place was because of the fact that CNN, MS Now, and Politico are nothing but political hacks. They give out fake news. They're not accurate. They have bias all over what they do. So look, it's not a right. It's just a privilege to be part of that, to have your pass to go in. Although, you know, there's a judge that they found that said, "Oh no, it's their privilege."
No, it's not their privilege.

they can watch it if they want. But for them to come in and just have free reign to go wherever they want inside of the White House is no longer something that they're going to be able to do. Not that they really have that, but certainly having a pass to get in the front door gives you a little bit more of a freedom to move about the premises and to talk to some people. And as I say, CNN, MS Now, and Politico, they're just paying the price for giving the kind of reporting that they give. So that's one of the things that you got to be careful on, is when you see these companies getting there. Well, yeah, it's when you drive up and you got four gas stations on, or a different gas station on every corner, and they all have the exact same price for their gas. Well, you kind of think, is that competition or is that collusion? And when you start talking about things like price of gas, it's what the market is indicating. But you know, when you go like to the corner of the Porterville Highway and Merle Haggard, I can guarantee you that those four gas stations or three gas stations, they've never had the same price for their gas, ever. Sometimes it's based on volume. You know, if you've got a certain volume, you can charge a lot less. And you go to Costco, Costco's supposed to be a lot less expensive because they go through so much gas. They can stay more current on exactly what the cost of gas is because they have to refill their tanks pretty often. But for one of the stations on those corners, they must not go through all that much gas, and it takes a little while for them to go through what they've got. Sometimes that's an advantage because you've paid a lot less and the price of gas is going up. And other times it doesn't work for you because you paid a lot more, and until you finish going through that tank, you're going to have to charge more than anybody else on that corner. So gas prices are kind of established by what the cost is to put the gas in the tanks underneath the station, and based on about volume of people that come through, because they have to make certain revenue in order to make it work for them. Anyway, antitrust is something that you have to pay attention to, and the Department of Justice is saying to them, we are going to pay attention to this. Hopefully they'll start paying attention to a few other things. It'd be kind of nice, I think. The other thing that is happening, and I think that we have to make some comments on it, is, of course, the Ilhan Omar situation. I will just, you know, remind you. Let's see if I got this right here. Let's see. This is pretty interesting. This is good. I see Joe Biden. No one is above the law. J.B. Pritzker, no one is above the law. Chuck Schumer, no one is above the law. Tish James, no one is above the law. Mark Hamill, no one is above the law. Congressman Jamal Bowman, no one is above the law. Representative Frederica Wilson, no one is above the law. You kind of get a pattern here that you're seeing. Of course, these were all comments about Donald Trump when he was having the law books thrown at him. The question is to Ilhan Omar, is no one is above the law. That's right, isn't it? And she actually responded, yeah, no one's above the law, and they're going to find out that I'm absolutely innocent. Gosh, you know, I think she might want to not get her head out over her skis, because the tips will come up and hit you in the forehead. But if you put your head back too far, then all you do is kind of fly a backwards flip. Because it seems to me that that's kind of what she's doing here. The judges that decided that this was a warrant that they would go ahead and sign were actually

France. And you just don't go in there and say, hey, we're going to go on a fishing trip over at Ilhan Omar's house here in Washington, D.C. Would you mind signing this? No, they've got to plead a case to him. This is what we need. This is what we're looking for. And there's still some controversy as to exactly what they're looking for. For Ilhan Omar, question is, was she 17 or 18 or 19 when she first came here and her dad made a request to be granted citizenship? If she was too old, then she can't be granted citizenship because her parents were granted. So the citizenship would have to be done separately. And of course, she's been here for way too long. But she loves Somalia. We've got an opportunity for her to go back. Anyway, so that's one aspect of it. Now, she's also got election fraud going on. And if election fraud doesn't get her, then this question of her brother and exactly how many people she's been married to, whether she was married to more than one person at one time, and whether being married to your brother is is frowned upon, number one, but number two, was nothing more than a ploy to get him into the country. So she's got a lot of things in front of her. I don't know that she's going to be able to take them one by one, but the advantage for us is that if one of them doesn't work, maybe another one will, because we certainly would like to see her be thrown out of the country for just about anything they can come up with. Are we being mean? Are we being are doing what they're accusing the Trump administration of doing, which is going after their political opposition? No, takes one to know one. I don't know. I think that she has poked the bear, and the bear is not very happy. I think the whole Democrat Party has poked the bear, and they're not happy. Retribution is not something that the Democrats are used to seeing, and I mentioned this yesterday. They're used to getting away with pretty much anything they want, and the Republicans just kind of sit on their rear ends doing pretty much nothing. Oh, you shouldn't do that. You shouldn't do that. You know, we're going to sick is it DOJ or GSA? We're going to sick somebody on you. We're going to have congressional hearings, and boy, are we going to embarrass you. We're not going to do anything. We're not going to, you know, get charges up on you, but boy, are we going to embarrass you. While when the Democrats are in, you know, they take people in the Trump administration and throw them in jail. They take people who are on January 6th and throw them in jail and throw the key away. And have you heard, you know, the key witness for January 6th, her name is, got it right here. Her name is, I had it right here. Oh, there it is, Cassidy Hutchinson. They're moving to indict her for providing a false testimony before Congress. She was the January 6th Select Committee star witness, a dog and pony show that wasted taxpayer dollars. Hutchinson decided to spill the beans about what happened during that little riot, including a premature, untrue, laughable anecdote about Trump trying to commandeer the beast. The beast is, of course, the vehicle they drive around in, to head to the Capitol. That's not even grounded in reality. A federal grand jury has heard evidence for the charges. So she could be in a heap of trouble. You know, she got her 15 minutes of fame, and now she's going to get her 20 years in prison for her 15 minutes of fame. I don't know. It was such a good idea for her. We're going to go ahead and take our first break. We come back. We're going to have Ron Ryan from Ryan's Termite Control joining us. Talk a little bit about what you need to think about this time of the year when it comes to termites, because while you are asleep, they are being very active, chewing away at all of the wood that happens to be in your house. It doesn't matter where you live. If you're on the West Coast, anywhere from down in San Diego all the way up to Washington, Oregon, and the places in between, you probably need to worry about this. Now, fortunately, Ron Ryan and Ryan's Termite Control concentrates on one thing and one thing only: termites. Kern Radio.

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0: Maxwell in the morning. Good till the last mic drop. The conservative voice on the left coast has landed. 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
6: Now we only have about a half a minute before we're going to be to the top of the hour. This Hutchinson Cassidy has been, you know, her account on the timeline of events is not very good. There's a criminal indictment. It may call for a disengorgement of profits from the sale of her book, Enough. New York Times number one bestseller chronicled Hutchinson's account of that particular day and all of the rest of the things that happened in her life. Gosh, wouldn't that just be sad?
7: With SRN News, I'm Bob Agnew in Washington. Kimberly Guilfoyle stepping down as U.S. ambassador to Greece following misconduct allegations. In a post on X, Guilfoyle said serving in the role has been the honor of a lifetime and she'll be forever grateful to President Trump. The ex-fiancé of Donald Trump Jr. also denied accusations that she asked a businessman to pay off her $100,000 credit card debt in exchange for access to the administration. The president will be in Alaska today as the midterms approach. The president is set to be joined by Republican Senator Dan Sullivan and Congressman Nick Begich at a rally in Wasilla. The president's visit comes after Vice President Vance paid a visit to Fairbanks just last week. A new campaign ad from Mike Rogers alleges Abdul El-Sayed's family has ties to the Muslim Brotherhood. The ad was released on Monday as El-Sayed continues to lead Rogers in the race for Michigan's U.S. Senate seat. More on these stories at SRNNews.com.
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8: I'm Chris Davis. You may want to check your voter registration status if you have not yet gotten a mail-in ballot. Kern County Election says once you get that, You have to get it postmarked by Election Day for your vote to count. They are now urging as many people as possible to vote early so that their process is not all jammed up on Election Day. Someone put holes in the KBAK-TV studio building Friday night. Bakersfield police are looking at surveillance video.

0: They say shows the shooter driving up to the studio, pulling out a gun, and pumping about 10 or 11 shots into a conference room and an office. No one was hurt. And someone spray painted a bunch of graffiti last week all over the place at Bear Mountain Park. Police have not announced any arrests in that either, and the crew there is still working on getting it cleaned up. I'm Chris Davis in the KERN newsroom with news every half hour and when it breaks on News Talk 96.1 and AM 1230 KERN.
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1: I'm still going for it, even with higher stroke risk from atrial fibrillation, an irregular heartbeat not caused by a heart valve problem. In a clinical study, Eliquis apixaban reduces stroke risk and has less major bleeding than warfarin.
2: Don't stop prescription Eliquis without asking your doctor. 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
0: Maxwell in the Morning. Good till the last mic drop. The conservative voice on the left coast has landed. News Talk 96.1 and AM 1230 KERN.

0: We are going to be having a conversation with Ron Ryan from Ryan's Termite Control. But I want to remind you, Ron is a very, very honest individual. He's a trustworthy individual. He's had his business for a long time. And, you know, it reminds me that Brian Colbert from Cornerstone is just, he's cut from the same cloth. Very, very honest. He'll tell you what he can or can't do for you. If you've got some remodeling you need to do, he can help you to make that decision as whether you just need to get a second on your home or whether a refinance would be the best way to do it. Brian knows the industry inside and out. He's got plenty of different loans that he can put together for you. All you have to do, if you are looking for a home and you want to get that pre-qualification letter, give him a call at 524-LEND, 524-LEND. And talk to Brian directly. He'll help you with anything that you need. And as I say, when you're looking for the honesty that's necessary to get those kind of things done, believe me, Brian Colbert is the right kind of guy to go with. He's with Cornerstone, 524-LEND. And we welcome Ron Ryan. Ron, how are you?
1: I'm doing awesome, Terry. How are you doing?
0: I got no complaints. You know, we're in the middle of the season for people who want to be on the program and talk about their candidacy and things like that. Yeah, you just playing with the wrong one.
1: Hello. Okay.
0: Got it. Can you hear me now?
1: Yeah.
0: we're playing with the yes. potentiometers to
1: plugged into a different socket this morning.
0: So, Ron, we're seeing the fluctuation in temperatures pretty severe. This morning was down in pretty close to 60 degrees. It was cold. I had to put a T-shirt on in order to go out. Feed the cats and the dog and all that kind of stuff. And 2 weeks ago, it was nice and warm and not a problem. These kind of fluctuations in the weather, these are the kind of things that get us really either hot and bothered or really, really chilly and putting on a shirt. But it really doesn't affect the activity of the termites at all, does it? If you got termite problems, they don't care what temperature it is at all.
1: No, they don't care.
0: Well, maybe we should make them care. Well, they do care. Now, Ron, you got
1: to
0: admit.
1: Well, they do swarm, according to temperature and humidity, but not usually.
0: Okay, so they'll swarm based on temperature, humidity, and all that kind of stuff. But as far as once they are infested into your home, they are working 24/7, are they not?
1: Exactly. Yeah, they don't. They don't sleep.
0: They don't take any time off at all. They don't even sleep.
1: They say they slow down a little bit.
0: Huh.
1: But,
0: Now, one of the things you can't do is...
1: Like walk, jog. <I don't know.
0: laughs> What about really, really getting extremely hot for them? That'll kill them, won't it? You know, if you use a really high temperatures, that's one of the treatments you can use, right?
1: Yeah, it has to be really hot, 130, 140 degrees.
0: Which will melt a lot of other things in your house also.
1: And that's the wood temperature, not the air temperature.
0: Oh, okay, so
1: Like when we use the thermal heat, it comes out of the flume at about 190 degrees.
0: Okay, so you're getting close to almost spontaneous combustion for a piece of wood that's up at that.
1: Yeah, it's still below it, but it's...
0: Yeah. But you're getting close. If somebody lights a match, it could be curtains.
1: Well, there's nothing flammable, so I don't think that would happen.
0: Well, no, I meant for the... You're saying the wood had to be, get up to a certain temperature.
1: Right, yeah.
0: Hot wood burns a lot faster than cold wood.
1: Well, yeah, that's true, yeah.
0: That's all I was thinking of.
1: But yeah, we wouldn't. We have to get the air temperature that high, so the wood temperature will, mm-hmm. get to what it needs to in an efficient amount of time.
0: I'm sure
1: some companies.
0: When you do a treatment like that, you usually spot treating it, or are you just trying to is that an attic space that you're trying to do it on?
1: Usually an attic space or a sub area.
0: Okay, and the percentage wise, how often do you go with that kind of a treatment?
1: Well, it's in conjunction with other stuff.
0: Oh, okay. Yeah. So it's not something you'd use by itself.
1: Yeah, just the attic and the sub area are not very accessible.

0: mm-hmm.
1: for inspection or for treatment. There's a lot that could be missed.
0: How long does that temperature have to be that high?
1: We usually keep it for about 2 hours at about 130.
0: Wow.
1: Yeah, it only takes about an hour to get that hot, or hour and a half, so about three and a half hour process.
0: Huh. And that can be, that's usually done in conjunction with like the bore care or tenting and things like that. Well, tenting you wouldn't need to do the...
1: No.
0: Yeah,
1: no.
0: Tenting you wouldn't. But the bore care, that might be the other type.
1: Yeah, the thermal heat's the only other, I guess what you call all-encompassing method.
0: Mm-hmm.
1: With the stamp of approval in the state of California. Meaning that it could possibly get all the termites in one shot.
0: Mm-hmm.
1: But just like fumigation, the huge problem is preparation. Doesn't have as much move right. out as fumigationally.
0: Right, right.
1: Less than a day. And then no residual.
0: Yeah, I think the key of what you're saying is the residual, because once you turn the heat off and the temperature of the wood starts coming back down, you may have killed all the pests, the termites that are in there, but if you're during one of those times that it's swarming, they could be back the next day.
1: Yeah, they could. Yeah. I mean, but it doesn't happen that often. They come back the next day, but I guess theoretically they could. You know.
0: Yeah, I was going to say, have you ever done a treatment, realized it, and you've gone back and checked it, and you're 100% sure, 99.9% sure that you've done a great job, the termites aren't there, on something like that, or maybe even a fumigation, and come back 6 months later and realize they're already there again? Or are there studies that they say that's how long it takes?
1: Yeah, it wouldn't, on a fumigation, they wouldn't be back. They wouldn't show up that fast.
0: Okay.
1: They have to go through like what's called a bioecological cycle till they get to the point where the colony's budding. And the queens are nesting, and the mm-hmm. workers are housekeeping. They make little pinholes, usually around 40 to 60 feet away from the main part of the colony, to kick out the fecal matter.
0: Oh, sure. They're pretty organized then.
1: Yeah, to increase more room for the eggs.
0: Mm-hmm.
1: And it takes a while. You know, it takes two, three, maybe even 4 years. So you're probably not going to, if you see something like right after a fumigation, chances are the fumigation didn't work at all.
0: Okay.
1: So.
0: So, you know, 3-4 years down the road, you might start seeing something like that, but not almost immediately.
1: No, you shouldn't see it immediately, no.
0: Okay, but if you do see it immediately, then you want to go ahead and give somebody a call and say, gee, it's just... Or the best thing to do is just call Ryan's Termite Control in the first place, and because you have a lot of different ways of skinning that cat, of making sure that
1: right.
0: You've got some residual with the bore care, you know where those termites are based on the thermotrack.
1: Exactly. Yeah, it just kind of depends where people are in their mentality. I mean, I have some people that will tell me point blank they want to make sure everything is killed before me or a subcontractor.
0: Mm-hmm.
1: Fumigations have to be subcontracted. Leave the property. And that's what they want. So we give them what they want. You know, and other people like don't care if it takes a little longer to get them all, 30 days, 60 days, 90 days, as long as you're going to get them all. It can be verified with high technology scanning,
0: mm-hmm.
1: and but they like the long term benefit.
0: Sure,
1: exactly. And then of course the real expensive route to go, but a lot of PCOs are doing this nowadays, is, well, let's do the fumigation, because initially,
0: mm-hmm.
1: Unless it fails, it should be 100%,
0: right?
1: But because it doesn't offer any residual, let's upsell with options for residual, like crack and crevice, attic entry, insulation, tap insulation, or insulation with Timbor or whatever, to keep them from coming back.
0: Right, right.
1: But then the price tag kind of goes through the ceiling.
0: Skyrockets.
1: Exactly.
0: Whereas if you use bore care, I mean, you're competitive with doing the tenting. Is it usually a little less expensive, or right about the same?
1: For some reason, it's maybe just the minimums we have and how much we need to make a day, or fixed costs, so on and so forth.
0: Mm-hmm.
1: But on the smaller structures, not taking anything else into account, just the cost of the job, because mm-hmm. there's obviously other intangible cost
0: mm-hmm.
1: Related to a fumigation besides just the contract cost, you know, like damage to your property,
0: right,
1: moving
0: right,
1: out,
0: right,
1: you know,
0: right,
1: expenses of moving out, et cetera, et cetera. On smaller houses, probably up to maybe around

0: 1,600 square foot in that range.
1: Right.
0: Fumigation is going to, seems like, and it also depends who you call.
1: Right, yeah, sure, because they all have different prices.
0: Yeah, because they're subcontractors. You know how much they're going to mark it up. But the fumigations can be cheaper sometimes.
1: Okay.
0: But once it gets over about that 2,000, 1,800 to that 2,000, it starts to become not only more effective longer, there was a longer warranty, but the cost becomes more
1: cost
0: effective. Yeah.
1: Well, so we've talked about the really large structures.
0: Oh, yeah, they're definitely cheaper there.
1: Yeah. you've got some homes like in the Seven Oaks area that are just absolutely humongous.
0: Yeah, yeah, I remember one time we were doing an apartment complex, and one of the deciding parties, you know, thought maybe I was underbidding it, you know, because they had got a cost of, I think there were eight plexes, two stories, and had got a cost for one company, I think, 6,500, one in the 5,000s, one in the low 4,000s, and you know, we were doing for like 3,750 for both types of termites,
1: right?
0: Not just one type,
1: right?
0: And nobody had to move out, and they just were like,
1: "How can you do this?"
0: Yeah, yeah, exactly. Yeah. How could you do this for, you know, 20 buildings, $60,000, $70,000, $80,000 cheaper, and still give a longer warranty, and for both species of termites, as opposed to only one?
1: No, you say both species. You're talking about the subterraneans and the...
0: Yeah, yeah. And in this case, the property had both. So
1: okay. So actually, what is it with the tenting it? Do you only... is it traditionally that you're only going to treat one type of termite?
0: Yeah, tenting is only for drywood termites. I think that's one of the biggest misconceptions.
1: Both misconception for me.
0: Yeah, consumer and property owners aren't privy to that knowledge.
1: Mm-hmm.
0: You know, and that is, they just think, well, I'll have it tented and I'll just kill everything, right?
1: Well, you kill all the spiders anyway, but...
0: Possibly, yeah. And but if there happens to be, you know, it's not too hard to kill a termite. So if the subterranean termites happen to be, a portion of the colony happen to be above the ground during the time range of the fumigation, then, yeah, obviously they would die. But because the fumigants don't penetrate the ground, most of the colony is under the ground.
1: Got it.
0: So the Viking gas is not labeled for subterranean termite control.
1: That's interesting.
0: A lot of people don't understand that. They'll just have it tinted, you know.
1: Why would anybody have it tinted if you're not going to kill all the termites? Because, I mean...
0: They don't know.
1: Actually, what I was suggesting before is you can have it tinted, and a month later, 2 months later, come back, and because you didn't kill all the subterraneans could still be there and start doing things right away.
0: Right, right.
1: And with the Boracare, it is effective for both, and it just may, as you pointed out before, may take longer for you to stop seeing anything.
0: Right, right.
1: But it's highly efficient once it comes in contact with the termites.
0: Yeah, because the way it works, you know, it breaks down an enzyme, you know, where they can't digest the cellulose. And the wood materials, right, to get to the nutrients, which is the sugars and the carbohydrates. See what I'm saying? So they have to get into their system, have to basically starve, and that could take 30, 60, 90 days in that range, you know.
1: It could be a very slow death.
0: Yeah.
1: But it's going to be a death one way or the other.
0: Yeah, exactly. And, you know, where the fumigation doesn't work, and, you know, it doesn't work, you know, 5% plus of the time, and say it doesn't work, and then... there's nothing left over. They kill the termites, right?
1: Right.
0: And because of its mode of action, right? Either basically it worked or it didn't work. So if you're seeing termites like right after, like a little pinhole, and they're kicking out the pellets again, you know, then the fumigation probably failed.
1: Well, but the fumigation is almost set up for failure in certain types of infestations, because if it is a subterranean and it didn't catch all of the termites, you're going to see a reinfestation.
0: Well, you're supposed to do things according to the label. The label is law, right? So any ethical, legal operating, you know, termite company, all my friends and peers out there, et cetera, you know, unless it's a newbie, then just, I don't see how they could know any better, because you have to go through this in your training, you have to take a test, et cetera, et cetera. But hypothetically, you know, wouldn't be proposing a fumigation for subterranean termites because it's not labeled for it.
1: Okay.
0: But sometimes people, you don't ask the right questions. They hear what they want to hear. They only look at the black and white two-dimensional number on the bottom of the page. Right? I mean, I don't know how many people I go out to

0: probably been a couple of years, and they're really mad at the first company.
1: Sure.
0: And they basically they don't even know what they got done. We had a couple holes drilled here and here. We did this. The guy said it was for both types. They finally go to their file, whip out the contract or whatever they had, and you find out it was like a spot treatment or something for just one type of termites, right. even though they right. thought it was the whole house,
1: the whole
0: both
1: house,
0: types
1: sure.
0: of termites. And so they didn't even, I run into that scenario a lot.
1: Yeah, well, and I think with as long as you've been in this industry and had your private business, you've kind of seen it all. If you're looking as a consumer right now for somebody to give you the honest truth about what is going on with your home, whether you do have infestation, what type of termite you're looking at, and how that can be treated. I mean, Ron, you've had such a great reputation here in town because of the honesty and because when things don't go right, you fix them. One of the other things that, speaking of fixing things, you do have a contractor's license. If there is some damage that the termites have done, you can certainly do that also. Fix certain kinds of damage to your homes, right?
0: Yeah. We're licensed in the state of California, C5 framers for rough carpentry.
1: Right.
0: And framing and rough carpentry. We can also do that under our termite license.
1: Okay.
0: Probably the only the stipulation with the termite, it has to be related to a wood destroying organism. We're in carpentry, we can just do it for the heck of it. You want fascia boards just because you want new fascia boards.
1: Okay.
0: Right?
1: So you can do that.
0: Yeah, exactly. Where termite, you would have to be showing some signs of rot, right? Or termites or whatever, and that would justify repairing the fascias in part or in whole.
1: And that's an important part of it, is if you do have destruction on your fascias, that when people notice that, you're probably looking at a lot of infestation in other areas of the wood structure, number one. Number two, that should be replaced.
0: Well, as you know, we use the high-tech scanning.
1: Sure.
0: So I discourage people from doing the high-tech scanning unless it's a huge structure ahead of time, because 98% of the time we find other infestations, and the average is about 4 other places that the homeowner didn't even know about.
1: Right.
0: So they're kind of like paying for 2 services, 2 trip charges, if you will.
1: Mm-hmm.
0: The infamous trip charge, right?
1: Right.
0: And the fixed costs related to that. So they usually cost themselves another $300-$500 than they would have just, bought the service and had it scanned.
1: And actually, you're doing a special right now, 10% off when you go out to inspect, you determine that they do have infestation. If they'll sign a contract right away, you're giving 10% off your already low price.
0: Yeah. We have an early bird coupon. Early bird gets the worm. You ever heard of that?
1: Yeah, I have.
0: And, and so...
1: because you'd rather get the worm than the termite.
0: Usually it's an on-the-spot discount, but you run into a lot of scenarios where both spouses or partners weren't able to take off from work that day, or other obligations, family trust, stuff like that. And so we give a grace of 72 hours after they receive the documents, the state termite report and the work authorization and its options in their email or whatever way they choose to receive it. 72 hours. I'm not even super strict on that, Terry. I'm going to say, you call me at 3.5 days, so you lose it, buddy.
1: You're very understanding.
0: We do ask people to respect the time sensitivity of it, because I want to give people the same thing.
1: You want to be able to keep your guys busy and be able to schedule things in.
0: Well, that's the main reason for the early bird.
1: Yeah.
0: The main reason for the early bird, right? I mean, obviously, it's a cheaper price for the consumer or the homeowner.
1: That sounds good to me. If anybody's out there and they're interested, how do they get a hold of you?
0: Oh, you can get a hold of me by logging on to our website at www.ryans-termite-control. And there's a fillable PDF there for information or an inspection or an estimate.
1: Mm-hmm.
0: Or you can call or text me. Texting's probably better, because I'm not sure if it's the state of the economy or what it is, but most people seem to universally saying they're getting 20 to 30 solicitation calls a day.
1: Oh, boy, I'll say.
0: I don't even know who's calling me half the time, so if I don't recognize the number,
1: Answer it either. I just put the voicemail, and if they don't leave me anything, then I knew it was a sales call.
0: That's what I figure. If they didn't have time to leave a 30-second voicemail or a text, then... they're not too serious. So it's better probably to text me. So
1: text you, or if they do call, just leave you a message.
0: Yeah, exactly. Just leave a message. Yeah. I'll call back within anywhere from a few minutes to an hour or two at the most. So
1: that's great. That's kind of service people have not been accustomed to for quite a while now, and it makes a difference. It makes a difference when they get

0: talk to somebody when they show up on time, when they say they're going to be there at 9 o'clock tomorrow morning, they're there at 9 o'clock the next morning. My good friend Mark Howling with Howling Painting, same thing. When he tells you his crew's going to be there at 7 o'clock in the morning, you can look out front, and it's 6:45, there his crew is out there waiting for 7 o'clock to be there. They've got everything laid out and going to do the work, and I know your crew does the exact same thing. Mm-hmm. So, hey, Ron, thank you so much for stopping by today. Appreciate it. Going to see you again next week.
1: Yeah.
0: Sounds good.
1: Two back-to-back here.
0: Sounds good. Well, this is got to make hay when the sun's shining, and right now, term ice has got to be on people's minds. You got to be your biggest investment. Most people's biggest investments is your home. Take care of it. For
1: a lot of damage.
0: When you think of the cost of your home to replace it, what Ron's talking about in terms of what he charges to give you that almost insurance policy, so you can sleep well at night knowing that your house is not being eaten up by termites, is worth it. It's a small price to pay, in my opinion. So, Ron, thanks again.
1: Yeah, no problem. My
0: pleasure. We'll be right back.
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0: Welcome back, everybody. We're going to be taking a break in just about a half minute. Next hour, we're going to start with one of my favorites, Gregory Wrightstone. He is executive director of the CO2 Coalition, nonprofit climate denial organization founded in 2015. His motto is carbon dioxide is essential for life. He's got a couple of books that he's put out, as you know. The one that I read first was his first book, which is Inconvenient Truths. And then the second one is Very Convenient Warming, How Modest Warming and Global Warming is Good for You.
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3: Breaking news this hour at Town Hall. I'm Bob Agnew in Washington. Katie Zacharias held her first briefing as White House press secretary. She said she hopes to amplify the president's agenda in her new role.
4: Especially as we are in the middle of the midterm blitz with energy and excitement never seen before in the history of midterms, thanks to President Trump.
3: And it was last week that President Trump announced Zacharias would replace Caroline Leavitt after she stepped down from the position this summer. She was previously a conservative commentator and former communications advisor for Trump Media. Minnesota Congresswoman Ilhan Omar is calling a federal raid of her home in Washington, D.C. yesterday, quote, an attempt to target political enemies and weaponize federal law enforcement.
5: The raid was reportedly in connection to an investigation into Omar's immigration paperwork. She went on to say that President Trump has targeted her for 10 years with what she called baseless lies and smear campaigns. This comes after Homeland Security Secretary Mark Wayne Mullen revealed there was an ongoing investigation into Omar and claimed she married her brother to bring him to the U.S. I'm Chris Coraggio.
3: President Trump is defending his deal with Russia for diesel fuel after it received criticism from both sides of the aisle. Here's correspondent Mark Mayfield.
6: Last week, Trump announced Russia would immediately release 300,000 tons of diesel to ease a global fuel shortage, with more shipments to follow. In a Truth Social post yesterday morning, Trump said he made the right choice for the American people. The deal received backlash, with critics saying it gives Russian President Vladimir Putin a financial lifeline and undermines U.S. sanctions. Some Republicans argued it could lower fuel prices and give Trump leverage over Moscow. I'm Mark Mayfield.
3: President Trump sent to make a campaign stop today in the great land of Alaska. Trump sent to be joined by Republican Senator Dan Sullivan and Congressman Nick Begich at a rally in Wasilla. The president's visit comes after Vice President Vance paid a visit to Fairbanks last week. More of these stories at townhall.com.
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3: You've got options. I'm Chris Davis. That message comes from Kern County Elections, and they are urging you to vote as early as you can. They say that helps with their process not being so clogged up. That means you get results earlier. The deadline to register to vote by mail is October 19th. The deadline to register to vote at the polls is October 20th. While you can vote on Election Day at the polls, you can also return the ballots by mail early. You can also drop ballots at one of the 20 drop boxes across the county. Bakersfield PD and the people at KBAK-TV would like to know why somebody pulled up to the studio about 10 o'clock Friday night, pulled out a gun, and pumped 10 or 12 shots into the studio. It was a conference room and an office that ended up with bullet holes. Police say they have not made any arrests, but they do have surveillance video of the incident. A ruling by a judge in Kern County says that fracking should be allowed in California, even though it was outlawed 2 years ago, and even though permits stopped being issued for hydraulic fracturing 5 years ago. The ruling does not automatically mean that fracking can begin again. It is likely that environmental groups will go to court and fight the judge's ruling, and that could mean that it could be years before any permits are issued that allow fracking. Kern County is at the center of an oil boom that is going on, with hundreds of new drilling permits being issued just this year, and some environmental advocates argue that there's no need for fracking in the area because of that. An interim location for the VA facility in Kern County has been approved until the brand new facility that is planned on Knutson Drive actually breaks ground. It is expected now that around December 7th, the old California Resources Corporation building at Camino Media will begin serving as the temporary VA medical center. I'm Chris Davis in the KERN Newsroom with news every half hour and when it breaks on News Talk 96.1 and AM 1230 KERN.
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6: From the White House to Whiteling, where wokeness goes to sleep. Now embracing his Trump era, Bakersfield's conservative voice, it's time, your host and my dad, Terry Maxwell.
7: I am back. And one of my favorite people is who we're going to talk to next. I have been a fan of Gregory Wrightstone since I picked up the book Inconvenient Facts. I've given plenty of copies of it away. He was kind enough to send me a updated copy that I could read on my computer. And so I have done that a couple times because it keeps getting things get added to it. He has a new book, and it's called A Very Convenient Warming: How Modest Warming and More CO2 Are Benefiting Humanity. Greg, how are you this morning?
8: Oh, really good. And I've got some breaking news for you concerning good. Inconvenient Facts.
7: Okay.
8: And your listeners will be... I think it's fascinating is that I'm part of the $1.5 billion Anthropic class action copyright infringement lawsuit.
7: Really?
8: So they took Inconvenient Facts, a pirated copy of it, and trained their AI model, Claude, using my book. So, you know, there's a couple ways, you know, I'm empowered that, you know, they're actually using some pretty good data.
7: Yeah, honesty.
8: And it speaks volumes, too, doesn't it, about the quality of the information in the book.
7: Mm-hmm.
8: And so that's all been settled.
7: It's been settled.
8: $1.5 billion.
7: Oh, yeah?
8: Yes, it's done.
7: So are you going to come to Bakersfield and take me out to lunch or something?
8: Well,
9: come on, Greg. I've had you on my show. I've had you on my show many, many times. You know, I think the

0: vulnerable to you. It seems like we've had a good enough relationship that you know, you probably can come and have lunch with me one of these days.
1: Okay, let's do it.
0: Okay.
1: I'm in California, not sure what I mean, but my payouts, it's not going to be life changing. I think it's going to be $6,000, but still, it's better than a sharp stick in the eye, isn't it? Pretty interesting too.
0: Well, it's the principle. It's the principle of the thing. The principle of the thing is what it is. Hey, you know,
1: I know you've got a couple other things. Just want you that you don't know.
0: Yeah.
1: I'm just now finishing up. We have a report on California and climate that's really interesting. California, carbon dioxide, and climate. The Golden State is golden thanks to its climate and increased carbon dioxide. So the bottom line from our report here is that California is doing just fine, and there is no climate crisis in the Golden State.
0: When's that going to be released?
1: Got to go through some more edits.
0: Okay.
1: But it'll probably be within the month.
0: Well, send me an early copy.
1: Fascinating though, the hottest temperatures. It's warming in California,
0: right?
1: But it's mainly being driven by increasing nighttime cold temperatures rather than maximum hot temperatures increasing. So the cold is becoming less so, and it's not an increase in maximum temperatures. In fact, we see that the number of days, the really hottest days, have been
0: pretty consistent.
1: About what they were back in the 20s and 30s.
0: Yeah. Well, one of the things that I've always said is if you take the high temperature reached every day throughout the year and add them all up, that you almost year in and year out come up with the exact same number. It's a clear indication that when you talk about global warming, you really don't know what you're talking about, because if it were warming, then you would see a progression of the top temperatures increasing every single year, and you just don't see that.
1: The other
0: problem with that is that, you know, the high temperature where I'm sitting right now may not be the high temperature over by the airport.
1: Right. A lot of that has to do with the urban heat island effect that's contaminating the temperature measurement. So, and they only report the really hot temperatures. Just for an example, I was in the Netherlands for my new book, a book tour over there 2 years ago.
0: Mm-hmm.
1: And at the time, the United States media was all over this terrible heat wave in Europe. People are dying. They've never seen temperatures like this. Well, that was true in Italy and Spain and France. So I was in the Netherlands, and they had the coldest temperatures. It was in June, and we had to wear winter coats to tour around the Netherlands, and they're all talking about European heat waves. It was like, no. And I was in London 2 months ago during their heat wave, and they were freaking out.
0: Oh, yeah.
1: The temperature in London was 93 degrees. I'm calling you from Florida. We don't call that hot. We call it nice and warm.
0: Yeah.
1: You probably do the same in California.
0: Yeah, especially here in the Central Valley. You know, we have a certain number of days that are going to be over 100 degrees, a certain number of days going to be over 105, and, you know, it just doesn't really fluctuate. Sometimes they're not as scattered as we'd like them, but right now we're having... today's only going to be in the 70s, I think. We're going to heat up over the weekend, and then we're down into the 60s for the foreseeable future. But you know, this is typical of Bakersfield. I've lived here most of my life. I was 18 years down in Los Angeles, going to college, and then working for a pharmaceutical company. But once I got back up to Bakersfield, nothing's changed. We have the same thing. As a matter of fact, in the 60s, and you can verify this. Back in the 60s, we had about 3-4 years where it was really, really hot here. I mean, really hot during the summer. I was a swimmer. And I've never seen the temperatures like that since then. We were in 110 to 113 for a long time. It was difficult.
1: You're
0: but you learn with it.
1: You're just a climate denier.
0: Oh, absolutely. You know, and I can't tell you, Greg, how many times when somebody gets in front of me and says, "Oh, you're just a climate denier," I said, "I'll tell you what, I'll buy you a copy of Inconvenient Facts. And if you read, what is it? It's still about 145 pages, 142 pages?
1: It's an easy read.
0: Yeah. I said, look, you can sit down and read it in one afternoon. And afterwards, if you still think that I'm a climate denier and that there's climate change, then I've got the name of a good psychiatrist, because you are obviously need your head examined.
1: In my latest book, I was really needed written, because the first book, Inconvenient Facts,

0: I'm really proud of the fact that there is no climate crisis. In this book, we're talking about the huge benefits that are accruing to humanity. By almost every, in this book, we're documenting this just one after the other. By almost every metric you look at, Earth's ecosystems are thriving and prospering, and humanity is benefiting from modest warming and more CO2. It's, I call it the greatest untold story of the 21st century, that of a thriving planet and human condition that's improving.
1: Well, you know, there's some people who really don't believe what you're selling there, Greg, because there's a lawsuit going to SCOTUS put in by the Boulder, it was Boulder County?
0: Yep.
1: And it's going to go up there against Suncor and a few other oil producers. Actually, you know, at the end of this, SCOTUS might look at everybody and go, well, you know, actually, we probably should be paying the oil companies and giving them a thank you for giving us more CO2 in the air, because it's really benefited everybody, especially the farmers. And there's a group of farmers that is up in arms saying, oh, yeah, climate change, it's killing all of our cows.
0: No, it's not. Agriculture's thriving. Yeah. But we at the CO2 Coalition considered entering into that lawsuit and filing an amicus brief.
1: Yeah.
0: And
1: because
0: we intervened in the endangerment finding.
1: Right.
0: We've got a very expensive legal team out. It was the team that won the West Virginia v. EPA lawsuit in 2024 before the Supreme Court. And we hope to be arguing this next year before the Supreme Court, supporting the repeal of the endangerment finding. But it's really expensive, and but our board, I convinced them when I was executive director, you know, we have to step up and present the science, and maybe we'll get a chance to present the science in front of the Supreme Court, and it looks like that might just happen. But we've our budget for 2026 is significantly underwater.
1: We made
0: this election, and we made this choice. We threw on some reserves that we had, but we made that choice, and the board did. I said, if not us, who? If not now, when? We needed to move and move quickly, and we did. Mm-hmm. And so we're doing this. We're fighting in the D.C. Court of Appeals for you and your listeners. So
1: thank you.
0: You're welcome.
1: And how can people help you in those expenses?
0: Well, CO2Coalition.org. You know,
1: okay.
0: Send us $10, $100, whatever, but we are fighting for you and your listeners, and we've stepped forward. And again, the reason we didn't participate in Suncor lawsuit in Boulder was that all of the arguments were legal. They were all legal, and there was no place for us to put any science in there.
1: Huh.
0: And the legal issues are pretty clear. If I'll take you back to middle school or high school early history class, before the current Constitution was adopted, we had the Articles of Confederation, and during that period, it was one state fighting another. They were, you know, sniping at each other, imposing laws on interstate commerce and all sorts of things.
1: Mm-hmm.
0: And the new Constitution imposed federalism that gets rid of that. And so what Boulder's trying to do is go back to this where one county or one municipality or one state can impose their will on the entire nation.
1: California tries to do that all the time.
0: Yep. And you were doing it with the CARB, weren't you? Resources Board.
1: What we do is we tell the gas producers as well as the people making cars, this is what we expect from you. And rather than just do it for California, they were doing it for the whole nation. Now they're saying, you know, California, go jump in a lake.
0: Yep. Thank God. That's all part of this endangerment fighting that we're fighting.
1: Yeah.
0: And if we can get rid of that, this whole climate change nonsense is just a house of cards built on the endangerment finding. And so if it goes away, it's huge. And so we're working towards that. So I'm pumped with what I see, and I'm very hopeful as I travel around the country. I'm so optimistic.
1: Mm-hmm.
0: People are actually rejecting this climate change crisis nonsense.
1: Well,
0: I just tell you,

0: learned the experts are sometimes wrong, the experts sometimes lie, and sometimes the experts have a lot of financial benefits to promote one side over the other. And it's the same thing in spades and climate change.
1: Well, I've always said that you have to be careful when they start telling you that somebody, like especially on TV or on the radio, is an expert. They are wrong most times. Come on, look at the polling. Do you trust any of the polling? Of course not, because these guys have been wrong time and time and time again, yet nobody holds them accountable afterwards, like, oh, well, you know, you're off by 3 or 4 percentage points. Well, we told you it was a plus or minus. They don't tell you that the field of evidence that they're looking at has been slighted to one side. Maybe they're not actually doing a poll of only voters only, but they don't tell you the specifics of it and still claim to be right. But when you see an expert come on and start talking about things, and Greg, I've done so many different things in my life. I've got a little bit of myself in a lot of different areas. I was a restaurateur, owned a restaurant here in Bakersfield for 18 and a half years. I was a chemistry major at University of Redlands. We've talked about the geology professor that was there, very well known. And I've city councilman for 4 years, done a lot of different things, and it's really gives me the benefit of being able to talk about a lot of different subjects with some expertise on them. But I don't claim to be an expert on anything. Sorry, just not. Don't look at me. I can talk to an expert like you, and I know that you're an expert because I've read your books. I understand the science that's behind it. I'm excited about what you're talking about, that the science will come out in the court.
0: In the long run.
1: This thing with what's going on with the SCOTUS this time around. Do you have any thoughts about how it's going to turn out?
0: Yeah, I have no idea why the justice had pulled himself. He recused himself, and I have no idea why. He said he had
1: Alito.
0: Stock.
1: Alito.
0: Alito. They all have stock. I mean, if you're in a mutual fund or have a you own oil company stock, and so why he recused himself, I don't know. But the comments Amy Coney Barrett and the other justices. The comments they made were very supportive of this. I'm very hopeful that this will be thrown out. It has to be. If it's not, my lord.
1: Well, your biggest problem is that you got 3 votes are going to go one way. It's a question of one of the other 5 going the wrong way, because if it does, then the decision by the lower court is going to stand.
0: Yeah, one of the attorneys that are pushing this for Boulder has admitted their goal is to bankrupt the oil companies. That's their stated goal.
1: Oh, that'll work out really well for the country.
0: Lawsuits.
1: Yeah, that'll work out really well for the country, won't it?
0: Yeah. No, it's crazy what's happening. I'm very, very optimistic about what I see when it comes to climate change and the people's opinion of it.
1: I'm kind of glad they're taking it, but when I saw that Alito was not going to be part of the decision making process, I'm worried. I'll be honest with you, Greg. I am worried a bit about what might happen because we know the direction 3 of them are going to go, 100%. And that's a little scary on in my opinion.
0: Well, you're right. Because just looking strictly at the Constitution, this is why we have the Constitution, to prevent things like this from happening.
1: Mm-hmm.
0: And maybe some common sense will prevail in one of those 3.
1: Yeah,
0: it could happen.
1: Yeah, it could.
0: It could happen, but we're going to wait and see. We'll know probably in January or February. We'll find out.
1: Where do we find you today?
0: I'm at my home. Oh, do you hear something in the background?
1: No. Are you in Florida? You in Florida, is that right?
0: Yes, Apollo Beach, Florida, south of Tampa.
1: Is it snowing? Is it snowing right now?
0: It's snowing. I'm shoveling sunshine. This is the free state of Florida, pal. No,
1: okay,
0: it's wonderful.
1: So
0: 68 degrees this morning.
1: The chances of one of those 3, I think the chances of one of those 3 going the wrong way is about as likely as snow in Florida right now.
0: Well, our landscaping company that the HOA uses here, they've got a funny sign on the back of their truck. They offer free snow removal. I laugh every time.
1: You gotta have a sense of humor. Gotta have a sense of humor.
0: Free snow removal in Florida.

0: Yeah, you know, so, Greg, I'm a huge fan of your inconvenient facts. But to talk a little bit more about the very inconvenient warming, how modest warming and more CO2 are benefiting humanity? Because to me, for the scientist in me wants to read your other one, convenient facts. But when I finished the second book, I had to admit that it would be the book that I would recommend a lot of people read, because it's just a little bit more understandable for the average person.
1: And it's uplifting. It's a great story. Yeah. So, you know, I bring you, I'm going to draw from the Bible and Christmas. I bring you, hark, I bring you glad tidings and great joy. We have a planet that's thriving and prospering, and the human condition's improving. One of my favorite subjects is to talk about, I love to talk the relationship between human history and climate history. Mm-hmm. And find that each of the previous warm periods, we're in a warm period today.
0: Right.
1: We are now.
0: Right.
1: But it's been warming for 300 years, long before we started adding CO2. But the other warm periods were just really, really beneficial. And it was the great, you know, you go back to the first great civilizations that rose up during the Minoan warm period. It was the Bronze Age.
0: Mm-hmm.
1: It was a lot warmer than today.
0: Oh, yeah.
1: They were growing a crop called millet in Scandinavia, which can only be grown in semi-tropical areas. And so we can use historical records like that to document the warmth. All these great civilizations, the Babylonians, the Hittites, the Harappan Empire in the Indus River Valley, the ancient Egyptian group, Egyptians, these all blossomed and thrived. Life was good, food was bountiful. And then it started getting cold. And within a period, I think, as short as 50 or 100 years, it changed. The temperature started dropping.
0: Sure.
1: And what we saw was crop failure, famine, pestilence, and mass depopulation.
0: Well, that's
1: and that occurred. We saw that every time when we got out of the warm periods, after the Roman warm period. After this Bronze Age, it led into what was called the Greek Dark Ages, a period of just, it was the Dark Ages because not much was written. You know, most of the population had perished.
0: Isn't that when they outlawed SUVs and closed all of
1: the
0: power plants? That's what I remember in history. Were you always a history buff? A little bit.
1: Not so much, but I became one, especially as I started. I thought it was just fascinating.
0: Mm-hmm.
1: What I found as I got into the relationship between climate and human history, it's really just so much. It's really, really interesting. And if we look in the last most recent cold period was the Little Ice Age that went from about 1250 to 1850.
0: Greg, the coldest. How much time have you got today? I've got to take a break right now, and then I got to go to the bottom of the hour. Can you stay with us till about quarter till?
1: For you, Terry, anything.
0: Yeah, you're doing the right thing.
1: Yeah.
0: That's for sure. You know what? If you come here, I'll go ahead and I'll buy you lunch. How's that?
1: All right, you got it.
0: All right, we're going to take a break. We'll be right back.
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3: you could have an We're having a conversation with Greg Wrightstone, and Greg's going to stay with us till about quarter till. We've only got about a half minute before we got to take a bottom of the hour break, so I do appreciate Greg being so patient. And I want to dig a little bit more into the book that he has written and some of the other things that are going on with his organization. I want to remind you, I hate to paint. I absolutely hate to paint. I don't know if Greg hates to paint or not, but I hate to paint. I always call Howling Painting Company whenever I need to have something painted. You can call them 872-0988. Just go onto their website. They are just unbelievable professionals. And like I was talking with our good friend Ron Ryan, when they say they're going to be there, they're there 15 minutes early getting ready to do what you need to have done in a very professional manner. We'll be right back.
4: With SRN News, I'm Bob Agnew in Washington. President Trump set to make a campaign stop today in the great land of Alaska. It was just recently that Vice President Vance also was in Wasilla, Alaska, campaigning on behalf of Republican candidates. Katie Zacharias held her first briefing as White House press secretary. She said she hopes to amplify the president's agenda for her new role. It was just last week the president announced that Zacharias would be replacing Caroline Leavitt after she stepped down from the position this summer. Also at SRNNews.com, Pope Leo having surgery today to remove an early stage growth from his lung. The 71-year-old U.S.-born pontiff made the announcement on Sunday during his prayer at St. Peter's Square. New campaign ad from Mike Rogers alleging that Abdul El-Sayed's family has ties to the Muslim Brotherhood. The ad was released on Monday as El-Sayed continues to lead Rogers in the race for Michigan's U.S. Senate seat. This is SRN News.
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5: It's almost that time. You get to decide who the public servants are around here and who represents you in D.C. Kern County Elections says you have until October 19th to register to vote by mail and October 20th to register to vote on Election Day. If you have not gotten a mail-in ballot, they suggest that you check your registration status. If you normally get your health care at the VA, then you should know that the old California Resources Corporation building at Camino Media will begin serving as the temporary Veterans Administration Medical Center on or about December 7th. That is not the final place for the VA, according to the Veterans Administration. That'll be on Knutson Drive. But that is a slow process, and so the interim site has been chosen to go ahead and move the VA. I'm Chris Davis in the KERN Newsroom with news every half hour and when it breaks on News Talk 96.1 at AM 1230, KERN.
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1: So, Greg, are you a Doors fan by any chance?
6: A what fan?
1: Doors. You know the Doors?
6: Oh, yeah. Some... Yeah, the Doors. Yeah. Yeah, I like the Doors.
1: Yeah. That was my band when I was growing up. I'm a bit older than you, so.
6: No, you're not.
1: I don't know. Did we already do this test before? I'm 72.
6: You got me. I just turned 71.
1: See?
6: Yeah.
1: But you know, this is a testament. This is you and I are a testament that the old guys really still have it. You're doing God's work in trying to tell everybody that this climate change stuff is a hoax. And you know, here I am. I'm on every day, Monday through Friday, 9 to noon, trying to tell people the truth as I see it in a lot of different areas. So you know, there is something to be said for people who actually go out and try and change the world.
6: Yeah, well, yeah, of course, I'm in Florida here, and we have a lot of old people, and I'm driving around with my wife, and I'm always yelling at them. I said, I hate these old people. I got she's like, Greg, you are old.
1: Next time she says that to you, Greg, you turn and say, you know, you can be replaced.
6: No.
1: With a younger, newer model.
6: I've done that before. It gets expensive. No, thank you.
1: Yeah, you're probably right. That probably would. As a matter of fact, it's being of not very expensive. Your book, A Very Convenient Warming, How Modest Warming and More CO2 Are Benefiting Humanity. 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
1: Okay.
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1: Okay.
6: Money back guarantee.
1: What's the address? I just want my money back. I love the book.
6: Come visit. All right.
1: Yeah, definitely. We'll definitely do that. So what you talked about as you go through the history,
6: yeah,
1: the ages,
6: human history.
1: And you got to the mini ice age, and people don't understand that very well.
6: Yeah. In fact, what I just finished up as during the break was reviewing. We do a series of really, really high professional quality videos called Climate Chronicles. So if you search for Climate Chronicles and CO2 Coalition,

0: These are really, really good. And the one I'm doing now is on witches. And it's during the Little Ice Age, as it started getting cold, again, we had crop failure, and then famine set in, pestilence, diseases, and mass depopulation. People started dying. And they looked around. They, you know, it's human nature to blame someone.
1: Right.
0: And they blamed it on weather-causing witches. And so there were tens of thousands of these witches burned at the stake because, you know, they were just they blamed them on the witches. And, in fact, I've got a chart in the book that relates, the top half relates number of witches killed per decade, and the bottom part are extremely cold summers from April to September. And it was just a really great relationship between between the temperature and the number of witches they killed. And then it got interesting around.
1: You're a sick man to try and equate the two of those. I love it. That's great.
0: It warmed up. Yeah. It warmed up for like 40 years. Crops came back. Life was good. And they praised, you know, they gave thanks to God. And they said, God has delivered us. And the reason they said was we killed all the witches. And that lasted for about 40 years. And then it really got cold. And they went back to the witch killing. Well, but isn't that similar to what we have
1: it worked
0: today?
1: In the past. You might as well go ahead and try it again.
0: But aren't you and I today's witches that they need to slay, that they need to silence, that they need to stifle?
1: Mm-hmm.
0: We're the modern day witches out there.
1: Are your videos available so that maybe they could be shown on high school campuses? You know, like sure. If you had a teacher that said, you know, I'd like to give fair balance to this. No problem with them going ahead and just going on your website and pulling them.
0: No, and we've got a documentary that we filmed out in Denver in the spring, and I've just got it sent to me the first near final version yesterday. I reviewed and gotten back to them, but it's really good. It was four CO2 Coalition members. It was myself, Dr. Will Happer, and two other eminent experts. Make up the documentary. It's really, really well done. And so that'll be available. We're having the premiere of the documentary November 5th in Fairfax, Virginia. And I'm excited to have that release done.
1: Is the tide turning when you start talking about, you know, experts as yourself and the three other gentlemen you just mentioned? Is tide turning when they start saying, oh, you know, climate change, we have all these climate professionals, all these people who really know what they're talking about, and they say climate change is real. It's changing the other way, is it not? I mean, even NASA is giving you guys a lot of support.
0: Yeah, and of course climate change is real.
1: Sure.
0: The only bizarre thing would be is if it's not changing. It's always changing. And so, yeah, a couple big things are happening. Number one, just last month and a half ago, the lead author of the modeling establishment, climate models that predict future warming, came out and said their most extreme case that they're building, that we're basing policy on, was implausible. He said it's implausible. It's not going to happen. But that's what they've been plugging now for 15 years, modeling that they're now calling implausible. But we've already built in billions, many, many, many billions, and they're planning to spend trillions of dollars based on these failed climate models that they now admit are incorrect. And it's just, you go through a whole litany of things that they've, it's...
1: Well, you know, those are the same models. Those are the same models that they can't even predict what the temperature is going to be tomorrow or whether we're supposed to have rain. You know, if you watch your Google or you go on to Amazon and ask them what the temperature is going to be tomorrow and then try it again 2 hours later, you know, it's supposed to rain. Actually, it was supposed to rain yesterday. It was supposed to rain on Sunday. It didn't do it on either day. So who pays for that? Nobody.
0: Yeah.
1: Nobody. You know, the Buddy Hackett. One time he was here in Bakersfield, and somebody asked him, how do you like the weather? Because it was, you know, a beautiful day. He says, oh, weather. Weatherman, never has a group of professionals been paid so much for being wrong so often.
0: Yep. Well, Al Gore's right up there. But the other thing we want to look at here is they're telling us that we dare not break 1.5 degrees Celsius above the pre-industrial temperatures. Well, we're already at 1.2. And so what they're warning us about is another 0.3 of a degree Celsius

0: rise in temperatures. That's half a degree Fahrenheit. Half a degree. I just looked, Los Angeles, the average day between 11 a.m. and noon, it changes 3 degrees. Mm-hmm. But yet we're supposed to worry about half a degree Fahrenheit of warming. And if you're that alarmed about that, just move 17 miles further north, and your average temperature will drop by half a degree.
1: Yeah.
0: And it's just, yeah, when you look at things like this, it's so silly.
1: Aren't you excited? Common sense. Aren't you really excited about this El Nino that we're having here in California?
0: Yeah, it's really, thankfully, it's cut down on hurricanes here in the Atlantic a lot.
1: Yeah, they didn't.
0: Well, the other thing we're interested in, looking at California, Mayor Karen Bass's climate change proposal is what we're basing our report on. And one of the things they're claiming are the intensifying, damaging storms. Maybe you don't know, maybe you do. You're probably up on it. There's only ever been one tropical storm to make landfall in California. One. There was another, I think it was the name of Inez or whatever, but it made landfall in Mexico and came up into California.
1: Right.
0: There was a third that initially was called a tropical storm, and then it was downgraded. So California's only ever had one tropical storm make landfall. And when we look at tornadoes, the really damaging ones are EF 3, 4, and 5.
1: Right.
0: There have only been two since we started getting really good records in 1950. Two EF3 tornadoes in California that have been documented, zero F4 and F5s.
1: Yeah, but
0: so these really bad storms.
1: Greg, it's California, so they're still trying to figure out what caused those so that we can, you know, reverse and make sure it doesn't happen again.
0: Yeah, yeah.
1: I'm being facetious, of course.
0: Yes, of course. But when we look at the data, I'm a data guy,
1: mm-hmm.
0: and I look at the actual data, and that's what we did for this California report. And again, it'll be ready in another month or month and a half.
1: Okay.
0: It'll be fascinating for you to get that.
1: No, as soon as it's ready, send me a copy. I'd love it. I'd love it.
0: Sure.
1: Can I text you my email at the number we've got for you?
0: Sure.
1: Okay. I'll do that. I'll do that when we're done.
0: And then I've also got my most recent book is actually a children's book. It's
1: right.
0: We've got a whole series, Chloe the Clownfish Sleeps Well, about a clownfish that lives on the Great Barrier Reef and can't sleep at night because she's been told that her home and family are in great danger from climate change. And so we're able to tell the story in a wonderfully illustrated book about how they're wrong about that. And, you know, at the end of the book, she can sleep well at night. So we've got this, I call it the Sleep Well series of books that we did.
1: I didn't know that they got the CNN in the Great Barrier Reef and below the water.
0: Oh, no. There, I had Peter Ridd. Dr. Peter Ridd was, I collaborated with him on the book. He was fired from James Cook University for telling the truth about the Great Barrier Reef.
1: Yeah.
0: He said, he presented the actual truth about it, and he got fired, but he got a big settlement. He finally sued the university, and he got a big settlement for wrongful termination.
1: Well, that's what that happens to people who like to tell the truth, is you usually get demonized. It's kind of like, you know, that you're right over the target when people are trying to demonize you for simply trying to tell the people the truth and point out that you know, transparency is not a strong suit when it comes to the government and certain people.
0: But I got to tell you, I don't get much. I really don't. Maybe it's just because I'm so darn pleasant, and maybe it's because I'm actually just telling facts that are indisputable. That might be too.
1: Have you been in the same room with Al Gore?
0: Never.
1: Okay, well, that's one of the reasons right there, Craig. You're not dumb enough to go into the same room with somebody like Al Gore, who would probably be all over you.
0: I was supposed to have a debate last night at Southern Virginia University, but it never transpired. They were hopeful to get Michael Mann there, but I didn't think that was ever going to happen.
1: Nah.
0: But he spoke there in March, and they were pulling all the strings. There's no way he's going to debate anybody.
1: No. No, no way.
0: But he's the subject of my next book, by the way.
1: Oh, cool.
0: But he's very litigious. Very litigious.
1: So you're being very careful in what you write.
0: Yeah. Well, it's all science, but my wife says I don't want to spend

0: retirement, you know, fighting Michael Mann in the courts. But he just got some really big judgments against him because he sued his lawsuit against Mark Stein went badly, and he owes him a large amount of money. And then there's a lawsuit that's going to be settled maybe even this week or next against CEI and Ryan Stanberg. That's they're liable for he is going to be liable for a lot of money. And the judge documented that Michael Mann and his attorneys lied in the they actually lied in their testimony before the court.
1: Well, I don't know. I think your wife can probably take a little bit of solace in the fact that he's on a losing streak, and that should put you on a winning streak, especially since it's correct. You know, your information, your documentation is indisputable. Anybody who takes the time to read it will come away with it with a great understanding, and really not have too many questions afterwards about what CO2 does, the benefits that we have by it, and they get a history lesson at the same time.
0: And if your listeners, you've been pushing my book very much. Thank you so much. It is.
1: Well, I believe in it. I believe in it, Greg. I love your books, and I believe in them. And I wish that everybody would take the time to read them. I wish that they were available in the high school setting. I'd love for a lot of the misconceptions people have, all the untruths that they've been told, to be something that people can look at and say, well, that's a lie.
0: If your listeners are interested, they can find it easily. Just search for two words: convenient warming. Convenient warming. Just search for those two.
1: Yeah.
0: It'll be the best $16 or $18 or $20 you'll spend this month. I guarantee it.
1: Well, you know, you know what the fun thing about it is, Greg, is once you've read it, you feel like you have a dynamic understanding of what's going on. You understand a little bit more of the history of things. And when you're in a crowd of people, you're not going to have them have their eyes glaze over because you're giving them some information that people usually, when you start giving it to them, they're really interested in what you have to say.
0: Yeah. I find that as I travel around, I'm not shy about bringing the subject to my subject, and almost to a person. I hardly ever get pushback. It's for people who had never heard this, and their eyes get wide. I've never heard this. This is fascinating. People are thirsty for this information because they're not being given it. Yeah. And it's so clear and compelling that it's hard to argue against it. And so I want, you know, thank you so much for promoting this. And our mission and our goal, it's hard to get our message out there, because we can't get into the mainstream media. We're banned from that.
1: Right.
0: And so, you know, that's part of the challenge at the CO2 Coalition that we face all the time. How do we get this message out there?
1: Well, if you are going to be on the West Coast here in California, and you can make a swing through Bakersfield, we'll see if we can put something on that you can at least let your story be known to a group of either young people or people who are just interested in knowing more about climate change and what the truth is.
0: Oh, that'd be great. Let me think about that.
1: Let me know, Greg. I'd love to do it. I'd love to arrange something.
0: All right. I'm up for that.
1: Okay. Well, I'm going to send you my email, and we can talk back and forth.
0: All right. Well, thank you so much, and thanks for all you're doing.
1: Thanks, Greg. Take care. Bye-bye. And we'll take our break. We'll be right back.
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0: I want to remind everybody that this is Honor Flight Week. This week we are trying to raise $50,000. It's sponsored by the Bakersfield Mazda and Salty's Barbecue. We're collecting donations for the Honor Flight Kern County. This is the April 2027 Desert Storm, specifically for that group. 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There's a QR code at Sully's. That's the Sully's over on Coffee and Stockdale. They're collecting donations there. Please give to this great cause. We're going to be having a gentleman joining us in the next hour. He's going to talk a little bit about his experience with Honor Flight. This is something that has been going on for quite a few years now here in Bakersfield, in Kern County area. And I've talked to many of the people who have been blessed by going and doing this. And I think it's extremely worthy sort of a thing. You know, if you got $10, $100, $1,000, $10,000, just go ahead and donate it and help them out. And do it this week, because this is the week that the money coming in is showing that we can put something together here on KERN and follow through to do something good for the community. And when I was talking to Greg, I was talking about these ranchers in this climate change suit that's going on in front of SCOTUS, and the interesting thing is that the ranchers backing this climate suit are comparing the GOP to Nazis. Should have asked Greg if he was a Nazi. That would have been an interesting one. We'd probably still be talking about it. this group has, of course, ties to the leftist dark money. These are ranchers. These ranchers, of course, have cows. And I don't know. That it seems to me that if you've got cows and you're a rancher, that you'd probably be on the other side of the fence, because you'd want to have as many cows as you can. And one of the things that the climate change people are always against is having more cows, because of course cows have a lot of flatulence and all that extra carbon dioxide, methane into the atmosphere that can be then turned into carbon dioxide is a bad thing. Bad. So anyway, the New York Times reported how dozens of protesters gathered outside the courthouse as the justice heard arguments in case of the for support of the Boulder Colorado people, and the outlet, the demonstration was organized by Fossil Free Media and the Center for Climate Integrity, and these of course are two left-wing climate activist groups. Maybe they should go ahead and outlaw them. Seems to me that would probably be a good idea, but you know, that's just the way I am. While featuring speeches of figures like former Governor Jay Inslee and Catherine Bedell, Deidre McNabb, the women, two of seven professed ranchers who signed into an amicus brief supporting Boulder in the Suncor litigation. I don't know any farmers around here that would do that.
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3: Breaking news this hour at Town Hall. I'm Bob Agnew in Washington. Katie Zacharias held her first briefing as White House press secretary. She said she hopes to amplify President Trump's agenda in her new role.
4: I want to thank President Trump for his trust that he has placed in me. I have wanted to work for him for a very long time.
3: Last week, the president announced Zachariah would be replacing Caroline Leavitt after she stepped down from the position this summer. The president is in Alaska today for a rally in Wasilla. That's where he's backing Republican candidates. Here's Monica Nelson.
5: Alaskan issues are expected to be front and center, including energy development, jobs, and the state's economy as voters get ready for the midterm elections. After Alaska, Trump's heading to Arizona and Montana this week, then wraps it up with a campaign stop in Georgia on Friday. I'm Monica Nelson.
3: Inflation has been Americans' most important issue for 4 years, and its importance has reached a new high, according to the latest Economist YouGov poll. 37% of Americans pick inflation and prices from a list of 15 issues as the most important one for them, the largest share since the poll added the option back in July of 2022. The U.S. is experiencing its worst dengue fever outbreak in nearly a century. We get a closer look on that from correspondent Rich Thomas.
6: There have been more than 2,200 cases of the mosquito-borne illness this year, with about a quarter of them in Florida, according to the CDC. Penn State biology professor Beth McGraw says mosquitoes have been thriving in the long, wet summer that's been a perfect breeding ground. She adds, dengue fever is in places around the world where it has not been in the past. Rich Thomason reporting.
3: Slow going on Wall Street today. Right now, the Dow Jones Industrial Average is down by 256 points. The NASDAQ off by 150. More on these stories at townhall.com.
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1: Why you are encouraged to vote early. I'm Chris Davis. You have that option, says Kern County Elections, and they believe that the more people who vote early, the smoother their process will go on election day to get the votes counted and get the results to you. You are also being reminded that registration dates are approaching and that the deadline to register to vote by mail is going to be October 19th, and the deadline to register to vote in person is the 20th. If you want to vote early, there are 20 drop-off locations across the county, or you can return your ballot by mail. If you normally get your health care at the VA, then you should know that the old California Resources Corporation building at Camino Media will begin serving as the temporary Veterans Administration Medical Center on or about December 7th. That is not the final place that the VA will be, according to the Veterans Administration. That will be on Knutson Drive. But that is a slow process, and so the interim site has been chosen to go ahead and move the VA to a more modern environment. Nasty words and pictures all in spray paint. They were left in the plain sight of kids and adults who may not want to see that sort of thing either, all in generous amounts at Bear Mountain Park. The park posted back on Friday about the graffiti, saying that the place had been vandalized and the park crew was working hard to try and get all the graffiti off of the walls and every place that the vandals had sprayed. Police have not announced any arrests. Someone put holes in the KBAK-TV studio building Friday night. Bakersfield police are looking at surveillance video they say shows the shooter driving up to the studio, pulling out a gun, and pumping about 10 or 11 shots inside a conference room and an office. The motive is still unclear and may not be until police actually arrest the person. Tips are appreciated. I'm Chris Davis in the KERN Newsroom with news every half hour and when it breaks on News Talk 96.1 and AM 1230 KERN.
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5: From the White House to White Lane, where wokeness goes to sleep. 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
6: Hey, welcome back, everybody. I've already told you about this. We're going to go into a little bit deeper, but here in Kern County, we have something called honor flights. Those honor flights are extremely important to the people who have served our country in a way that a lot of us have not. This is a great way to say thank you to the people that are local, that served our country. Oh, that's right. Not a problem, Robert. We're currently collecting donations for the honor flight coming up in April of 2027. It's the Desert Storm honor flight. Our goal is to raise $50,000, and the way you can donate, you can go to kernradio.com online. You can also call in to any of the shows donate that way. Or you can go into the Sully's that's on Stockton Coffee. They have a QR code there. You can make donations in person there also. And what we're also doing is we're having people associated with the honor flight coming in with each one of us and talking a little bit about their experience. We have Robert Burns with us today. Robert, how are you?
7: I'm doing really great. Thank you for having me.
6: It's my pleasure. You're an Army veteran.
7: Yes. I was drafted in 69, mm-hmm. my second year of college. And, of course, I was having too much fun and didn't keep up my grades because you needed to have 12 units. To say, I thought I'd be the lucky Irish guy and go to Germany or something, but not the case. I ended up in Vietnam. So
6: where were you stationed? What were your what was your assignment?
7: Okay, I was in recon, mm-hmm. In the Central Highlands, Pleiku on K. We went into Cambodia. Of course, we weren't supposed to.
6: Of course.
7: And our job as recon is that we left the fire base and we'd go out one or two clicks and we would check the perimeter and make sure everything was okay. Or they would put us on flights. We were in helicopters a lot. Mm-hmm. And there was only like 25 of us, so it was like four or five helicopters, and there's six or so in each one. And they would fly us out to these different zones and we would walk around and look for stuff for caches and that kind of thing. And

0: I was the head RTO, which is radio operator.
1: Okay.
0: So when we did have contact, I'd be the one calling in for Deuce or 155 Howard's or Cannons and stuff. And it was pretty tricky, you know. You had to.
1: Sounds like pretty dangerous stuff to me.
0: Well, just getting shot at every day was dangerous enough. But you start out about, I don't know, 200 or 300 yards, and then you'd go down 50, or sometimes it would be really close.
1: Yeah.
0: But you know, I was lucky. I was one of the lucky ones and survived. So.
1: Of your unit, 25 people in it, you were lucky. How many of them weren't that lucky?
0: Well,
1: God, now, first of all, how long were you there?
0: Two years? A year and 3 months. Your duty was for a year, but I extended for 3 months because if you come back with less than 6 months in the service, then you just get out.
1: Mm-hmm.
0: And at the time, we all wanted to get out, mm-hmm. you know, because we were drafted. It isn't like the Army today where you've got to be intelligent, you've got to be in really good shape, and you got to really know stuff. It's all electronic and everything.
1: They needed bodies back
0: then.
1: They
0: did. And, you know, a lot of times you get guys that have their choice. You want to go to jail or you want to go in the Army, you know. And you didn't have to be in shape. You didn't have a weight class or anything like that. But I was on the wrestling team in at Ventura High, Ventura College. So I was in pretty good shape and track and football and stuff. So when I got in the Army, you know, it was nothing for me when these guys were.
1: Oh yeah,
0: you know. But anyway, suffice to say, I made my tour and made it. It was one terrible thing that did happen that wasn't in Vietnam, but my younger brother, a year younger than me, got in a motorcycle wreck and went into a coma in Camarillo. And they flew me all the way back, and then he passed away.
1: Oh, goodness.
0: And then they flew me all the way back to Vietnam again because I had an older brother. So, yeah. But so, anyway, it was kind of ironic.
1: Without the older brother, you would have been brought home.
0: They would have let me stay.
1: Yeah.
0: And because everybody was looking at me and worried about me, and then, mm-hmm. you know, who knows what happens at your own home, so.
1: That's a sad story, but when you went back, did they give you any time off other than just flying you home?
0: No, well, I had 2 weeks.
1: Oh, okay.
0: Roughly 2 weeks. And then I went back, and they just flew me right back out to where I was in the jungle and dropped me off and said, "We'll see you."
1: But you know, Vietnam was a strange war.
0: Well, and we all knew it. We all knew it was political. Yeah. None of us wanted to be there. We were all drafted. We were all kids. I mean, mm-hmm. I was 19, mm-hmm. turned 21 over there, so you can imagine.
1: What did people talk about? Was that just kind of something that everybody knew and we didn't talk about it? Or
0: No, everybody did. You know, why we're here. But it was the kind of thing where you would go out in the field and you would be out there for 6-8 weeks. Then they'd fly in for what they called a stand down at a base area.
1: Sure.
0: And then you'd get new clothes, get cleaned up, and you know, drink, smoke a little pot sometimes, whatever they had there, mm-hmm. and wind down. And that was usually 3 or 4 days. And then they'd send you back out again. And when you were in the field, we were a band of brothers. We really looked out for each other.
1: Yeah.
0: And
1: did you get any sleep?
0: Well, I mean, you get exhausted.
1: Vietnam was a dangerous thing because you didn't know who you could and couldn't trust. If it was anybody other than an American soldier, you know, from what I've read and the people I've talked to, it was like you didn't know who the good guys and the bad guys were.
0: Yeah, well, where we were, it was a little different. We were in the jungle.
1: You knew the bad guys were there.
0: Yeah, it was just us and the bad guys. And we were a small recon unit. So when I first went, I thought, this is really wild. When you're new in country, they called you an FNG, a new guy.
1: Yeah.
0: And your job is to be the point man because you're new.
1: You're expendable, but nobody else is.
0: Well, the longer you're there, then you
1: became more valuable.
0: You went back in the line. That's just the way it worked.
1: Mm-hmm.
0: So when I got there, they have a machetes and stuff. And we were going right through cutting paths because you wouldn't walk on the trails because the trails and stuff were booby traps. So you had to find
1: your own way through the jungle.
0: Yeah, that's pretty. And that's when I got my Purple Heart and injured. I had a punji steak, which was these big

0: bamboo stakes about so long, and it went right through the back of my leg.
1: Ooh.
0: And then they had a jungle penetrator, they called it, when the medevac helicopter came in, they cleared the brush a little bit for me. And that's a little metal thing with three legs on it. And you've probably seen them when they pulled people out of the river and all that kind of
2: right,
0: stuff.
2: Right, right, right.
0: And, of course, they'd shot me with morphine and told me to hold on to this little ring, and I was going up. And they're pull, and as soon as you get treetop level, they take off. They're flying. So you're kind of swinging. And they get me right up to get into the helicopter, and then my head, it pitched a little bit. My head got stuck on the skid. Today, it is funnier than hell.
2: Yeah, but then it was scary as all.
0: Well, yeah.
2: Yeah, you're like.
0: But I survived that. And then about 2-3 weeks later, they sewed me up, sent me back out again. So.
2: Yeah, yeah. You know, awful war. Awful war. I mean, all war is awful. But you've been involved with the flight, the honor flight, for a while now.
0: Yeah. A couple of years ago, my great granddaughter, who were raised in her school, Discovery Elementary, sponsored me. It was the first time they sponsored anybody. Usually they just do the donations and stuff.
2: Sure.
0: But they decided to start sponsoring, uncles or parents or grandparents or somebody at the school.
2: It's nice that they bring it home like that.
0: Yeah, and I'd had the paperwork for a couple of years, and I never did follow through. You know, it was
2: I've got a brother-in-law, same way.
0: In my mind's eye, it was like, why do I want to do this? Mm-hmm. You know, why do mm-hmm. I want to go and hear a bunch of people talk about the war and stuff?
2: Yeah.
0: But the honor flight was total opposite of that. You know, there were
2: great experience from what everybody tells me.
0: Yeah, well, it's every branch of the service to start with.
2: Right.
0: And there we had combat veterans, and there was probably maybe 15 or 20 of us that were combat veterans. And yet you can talk to a combat veteran better than you can talk to anybody. You know, I had PSD and psychology and counter groups and all that. But my days back there really taught me a couple things, to forgive myself and have a lot of gratitude. And they treated us like gold. Mm-hmm. I mean, they put us up in a 5-star hotel. And when we left Alexandria to go across the river to Washington, D.C., they had the Secret Service guards, just like you see on TV. The motorcycles are going, and the black cars are in front and behind the buses. And we're going through town to get on the freeway. We get to the freeway, and the freeway shut off.
2: Yeah.
0: And we were the only ones on the freeway.
2: Isn't that something?
0: Oh, it just made it. And then they took us to the Capitol, and we went into the, you know.
2: Rotunda and everything.
0: And all that. It was great. It was great.
2: It was that your first experience going back to Washington, D.C.?
0: I had been there about 12, 15 years ago with my brother-in-law. But just briefly, he got a job back there. So I drove back with him and then flew back, so he didn't have to drive out there.
2: Oh, by himself, yeah.
0: Yeah.
2: Yeah, yeah. So you say all branches of service, but all sorts of different wars too. I mean, there's Vietnam, there's Desert Storm.
0: Now they're doing Korea. This is the first year that they're doing Desert Storm.
2: Okay.
0: Before that, it was World War II, Korea, and Vietnam, basically. And they take you to all the memorials. And what's really good is it's like having your own personal guide, because they tell you the history of the story, and it's just your group going. And you get to really know these guys within a few days.
2: Yeah, yeah.
0: So, and one of what the most outstanding things they did is on the way back, when you're in the service and you're out in the field or wherever you are, you get mail call, you know, and like once a month or so they give letters out. Well, unbeknownst to all of us on the plane, they had contacted our wives and told them to contact all our family members and have them write stories. Everybody has a person that goes with them and helps them.
2: Right. Yeah, everybody has it. Yeah.
0: And so she got a hold of that in the envelope. So on the way.

0: ending.
1: So you're there for like 2.5 days, isn't it? It's really kind of a turnaround. Did you find yourself being rushed at all, or was it just the right amount of time to be at each place?
0: Oh, I think we could have stayed longer everywhere, but they had it planned so well, and we were on buses, so we didn't, you know, because it's like 3 miles from the Capitol to the Lincoln Memorial.
1: Right.
0: But we had buses, so then they stopped at these different memorials all along the way, and I had no idea how many of them there were, you know,
1: they're all over Washington.
0: Yeah. They're not just you know, the Capitol Mall. They're everywhere. And so it was pretty good.
1: I understand the food's pretty good too.
0: Oh, it was great. They fed us really well. And one thing that was really good was Arlington Cemetery.
1: I was going to say, what was your favorite? My favorite when I've been there has been Arlington. I love
0: Going to Arlington. You know, because if you go, you got to park about almost a mile.

0: honor flights. Sorry, is that the respect that all of a sudden we had that we didn't have when we came back?
1: Because especially for Vietnam.
0: Oh, we were baby killers, and yeah. we didn't tell. When I went back to college, I didn't even tell anybody.
1: Right.
0: You know, because it just and for years you just buried it. And now it's
1: so it's been cathartic to do something like this too.
0: Oh yeah, very much so, very much so. It's made me a better person, a much happier person. I got a lot of things resolved on my chest. That biggest thing probably is that I forgave myself for some things that happened. Because you have
1: war is war,
0: and
1: I think everybody was first introduced. The people that have never been into war were introduced when they released the movie Saving Private Ryan.
0: Right. I
1: that was a turning point for everybody because we finally saw.
0: I watch all the World War II movies.
1: Oh, do you?
0: I love them. My dad was in World War II. Uh-huh. He was on the flagship that was in Okinawa, an aircraft carrier and stuff. Got hit by 5 kamikazes. They lost 350 sailors in 1 kamikaze. With me, it was like one guy here with a sniper, one guy there. But still, you get to know these guys 7 days a week, 24 hours a day, and then all of a sudden you got to put them in a body bag and carry them to a helicopter. Mm-hmm. You're 20 years old. You're a kid. It left its mark.
1: I had one of my dad's friends was on D-Day.
0: Oh,
1: and
0: wow.
1: I asked him, did he go to see Saving Private Ryan? He said, I can't.
0: Yeah.
1: Can't do it.
0: There.
1: You know, I lived it. I don't want to see it again. There'd be no reason for me to ever live something like that again a second time.
0: To this day.
1: And quite frankly, I've seen that scene once, and, you know, I really don't need to see it again.
0: Right.
1: It's horrific. And you know, thank you so much for your service. Yeah.
0: Well, thank you very much for having me.
1: And this fundraising we're doing, we're trying to raise $50,000 to get this flight for the Desert Storm
0: people,
1: April 2027. I know that there's a flight going this weekend because the two people that we had yesterday are the people that go as aides.
0: Oh, good. Yeah.
1: And so that's a good thing. But, you know, this community is extremely generous when it comes to things like this.
0: Outstanding.
1: We really are.
0: And they have the Honor Flight breakfast, Vets Breakfast, the first Thursday of every month. And we all go there and a lot of times you're just sitting with people you don't know because not the same people go all the time.
1: Yeah, but
0: it's good.
1: You know them by the time you leave.
0: Yeah, oh yeah. Once you're there and you sit down at the table, you start talking to them like you've been friends forever. I mean, it isn't like...
1: It's almost like you joined a fellowship of some kind.
0: Oh yeah, and that's exactly what it is. The whole thing. And my aide that took care of me, her and her husband, he's a retired CHP, and she's a retired teacher. So she gets involved with the schools, and that's how I get involved with the schools.
1: Mm-hmm. Yeah, that's what you were telling me that. You go to the schools and give presentations on the honor flight. But I'm sure that everybody wants to know a little bit more of your story you were in Vietnam.
0: And what they do is they tell you to bring your like we've got albums and books, and I've got my case of my flag, and they give you a flag that flew over the Capitol, and the medals and stuff they give you. I mean, I wasn't a hero by any means with Silver Star or anything, but you get all your service medals, and it's kind of neat to have.
1: You got a Purple Heart,
0: and a Purple Heart, So, yeah, it was a journey. It was quite a journey, and it was something that's so forgotten. And I just have to tell you a quick story. For years, had these dreams where I was getting drafted again. And I would tell them, I've already been there. And I would I said, this has happened to me twice. I'm 40 years old. Why are you drafting? I mean, it was just one of those kind of dreams.
1: Yeah, sure, sure.
0: And ever since the honor flight, I haven't had one.
1: That's funny because I'm a recovering alcoholic. And, you know, for quite a few years, you have drunk dreams.
0: Oh,
1: I've been sober for over 30 years now, and
0: I
1: haven't had a drunk dream in I don't know how long. So I'll have one tonight.
0: I'm
1: setting myself up for a drunk dream tonight. Just as you're saying, it's the scariest dream you'll ever go through because wait a minute, I'm sober. Because your dream is that you've been drinking and you've been fooling everybody this whole time. And it's just one of the scariest things. And I can imagine having a dream where you're getting drafted again would be about on the same scale.
0: Oh yeah, because you're out there doing the same thing.
1: Yeah.
0: And then you're encountering people, and people are getting shot at, and all that stuff's going on, and none of it

0: sense. And then you wake up and go, oh, God, thank you.
1: I remember a friend where I lived in Thousand Oaks. He was a Vietnam vet. Uh-huh. And he said probably the toughest part about it was, he said probably four or five times the guy sitting next to him was the guy who took it and he didn't. He said that was probably the toughest thing for me in coming home, was that, you know, there were four times that somebody sitting right next to me took the shot and I didn't.
0: Yeah.
1: You know, like you say, you're lucky.
0: Yeah.
1: You're blessed. God was watching over you, and God's watching over you still, because, you know, the recovery for anybody is based on your beliefs and making sure that you're right with God.
0: I thank God every day. Believe me.
1: Fantastic. Okay, so this is the appeal, everybody. You're listening to somebody who was there, somebody who got not only served our country, but also did this honor flight. Very, very important to him, very important to anybody who would want a loved one to go and experience this. It's, again, our goal is $50,000. 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I don't care what it is. Call in, because this is something that will make you feel really good. And you've just heard from Robert how good it's made him feel and how it's changed his life. So come on, everybody, just dig a little bit deep. Robert, thank you so much for being here today.
0: Any last
1: words?
0: I would just agree with it. This is the best thing that anybody can do, and anybody that can help support it, please do. Please do.
1: Excellent. Thank you so much.
0: Thank you.
1: All right, everybody, we got to take a break, and then we get to the bottom of the hour, and then we're headed into the home stretch.
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2: 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Good till the last mic drop. The conservative voice on the left coast has landed. 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

0: do for Thursday, but we'll see. We'll see. Are you guys aware of this woman that Mayor Mamdani is married to? Rama Duwaya. She's got a self-declared artistic inspiration and a portrait she painted in tribute to radical Hamas propagandists who praised the terror group leaders as great heroes. Openly celebrated the October 7th attack against Israel and claimed that the Diary of Anne Frank is a Jewish forgery. Oh yeah, she sounds like a great, great person. Gosh, you know, just somebody you'd want to have living next door to you, huh? We'll be back.
1: With SRN News, I'm Bob Agnew in Washington. President Trump hasn't said whether he's decided to launch strikes against Iran-backed Houthi rebels. The president says the Houthis are behaving very badly after weekend strikes on a Saudi Arabian port. It killed more than a dozen people, including an American, and injured hundreds of people. The president previously said he was weighing his options. Kimberly Guilfoyle is stepping down as U.S. ambassador to Greece amid misconduct allegations. The White House says Guilfoyle was asked to resign following accusations that she offered administration access to a businessman in exchange for paying off her $100,000 credit card bill. Pope Leo is said to be recovering after undergoing surgery to remove a growth from his lung. The Vatican said the surgery went according to plan and Leo had returned to his room. Leo revealed plans for the surgery over the weekend during his prayers at St. Peter's Square. On Wall Street right now, the Dow is struggling. It's down 172. This is SR.
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3: I'm Chris Davis. You may want to check your voter registration status if you have not yet gotten a mail-in ballot. Kern County Election says once you get that, you have to get it postmarked by Election Day for your vote to count. They are now urging as many people as possible to vote early so that their process is not all jammed up on Election Day. Someone put holes in the KBAK-TV studio building Friday night. Bakersfield police are looking at surveillance video they say shows the shooter driving up to the studio, pulling out a gun, and pumping about 10 or 11 shots into a conference room and an office. No one was hurt. And someone spray-painted a bunch of graffiti last week all over the place at Bear Mountain Park. Police have not announced any arrests in that either, and the crew there is still working on getting it cleaned up. I'm Chris Davis in the KERN Newsroom with news every half hour and when it breaks on News Talk 96.1 and AM 1230 KERN.
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1: Maxwell in the Morning. Good till the last mic drop. The conservative voice on the left coast has landed. 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
2: You know, transparency is a big deal. I talked to Greg Wrightstone about that. You know, transparency is something that just doesn't seem to exist on either side of the aisle these days. California is hiding the identity of the high-ranking cop who abused a confidential state database. Zen Vallejo, I guess, law enforcement officer, used confidential police database to dig up information on co-workers, relatives, and local officials. The unnamed high-ranking officer searched the California law enforcement telecommunications system for the home addresses and vehicles of six other employees without a legitimate business need. The California State Auditor Grant Parks' office found in a report released October 1st. This follows Democrat Governor Gavin Newsom's veto of a bill in October of 2025 that would have required public agencies to document employee searches of license plate reader data and cap how long they keep the data. High-ranking law enforcement officer misused access to a confidential law enforcement database by looking up information about himself, his family members, agency staff, the vehicles without a business purpose for doing so. We are not naming the agency that is the subject of the report because doing so may identify or lead to the identification of the individuals mentioned in the report, which would violate state laws. Yeah, we don't want to stop the people in the House and the Senate in Washington D.C. from using insider information to enrich themselves. I mean, Nancy Pelosi's got over 90% or over 80% win rate when it comes to stocks. And when you've got this type of information that's available to different people, this guy, he ran searches on a deputy district attorney, a county supervisor, 65 vehicles listed for sale online. A family member then bought one of the vehicles. The individual conceded that he has been doing more than he should and claimed his searches for coworkers were part of threat assessments. Well, gosh, then we probably shouldn't trust them. Gavin Newsom trusts them, so shouldn't we? No, I don't think so. And it falls under the same kind of question about the FBI, the CIA, and some of these other associations that were under the DOJ. Now, you have to keep in mind, ICE is under HHS, and because Tom Homan is in charge of the ICE, and you've got people like Sarah Carter as the border czar, you don't see any of those kind of shenanigans going on. But almost always, when you look at the liberal side is protecting their own for doing a lot of illegal things. We're seeing that with Ilhan Omar. I don't have much doubt that they have got some pretty good evidence against her. They wouldn't go to this point because she's a very high profile person, and obviously this person that they're not willing to admit who it is pretty high profile, and it would be embarrassing if they released it. Now with Ilhan Omar, it's embarrassing if they don't find something. That would be far worse than finding something and saying, okay, we're going to go through the process of asking her to leave the country. It'll be a firestorm one way or the other. In some ways, if they do have the evidence, she is found to be guilty and she is no longer a person who is a U.S. citizen and cannot hold office here. Well, actually, she could hold, I think it's just the presidency you can't hold. I'm trying to remember. Yeah, I think it's just the presidency. So she could possibly hold office, but she, I take that back. I think, you have to be born here. That's it to hold the presidency. But she would have to be a U.S. citizen to hold office here. So she would immediately lose that. and be asked to leave the country. That's a pretty high profile sort of a

thing. It might take a little bit of time to see that process play out, but that's going to cause a bigger firestorm than if they go, oh, sorry, we didn't find anything. I mean, we could take a page from the Democrat playbook. Just go ahead and say, well, we didn't find anything, but we're going to prosecute her anyway. You know, kind of like what they did with Donald Trump, because they kept claiming that no one's above the law. And I think the same thing is true here, that when we look at this person who is using the cleats system in order to gain knowledge about people who should have their privacy respected, that this is nothing more than another example where we have no transparency going on. And absolutely, people are above the law. That guy is. If nothing happens to Ilhan Omar, though they have the evidence to show that she has done one of three things, the three things they're really looking at, I think, are whether she's actually a citizen here, whether her dad lied as far as her age was concerned, whether she married her brother in order to get him into the United States of America, and of course he would lose his citizenship or anything close to that, because if she's not a citizen, her marrying him ain't going to help. And I think, as I remember in that story, isn't he back in Somalia? Could be. And then the last thing that they're looking at her is for her finances in her election, her money, where it came from, the election has certain rules you're supposed to follow in terms of the money and how you're supposed to spend it, and I think that she's got some problems there also. So pick one, pick all three. I don't care what you pick, but hopefully we have a positive outcome in terms of her losing her ability to be a member of Congress. I think she's been bad for the United States of America. She's been bad for Minnesota, and is a prime example as to, I mean, you can hold her up as one person who should wake everybody up in terms of exactly what's going on in this country. We are devolving from the inside, not the outside. We were devolving from the outside because of all the people walking across our southern border, but that's stopped now. And now that the people are here and we're trying to do something about it, who's fighting against us doing something about it? Those people who want to destroy the United States of America. Who are those people? The Democrats. They're the ones that are continuing to be part of that fight. Good article I read yesterday. Didn't bother to really do much with it, and that is the article about who is it? Why is it that we have these elderly women who used to be, you know, the hippies in long hair and the age of Aquarius, what was it? Drugs, sex, and rock and roll? Sex, drugs, and rock? I don't... Something like that. I didn't participate in too many of those things. Yeah, maybe a couple of them. But anyway. So this is where they're coming from. And these elderly women, most of them, if not all of them, white, have been radicalized. Now, I know women that age that are not radicalized. Most of the ones that I know that are not radicalized, they're very, very kind women who are mostly conservative. And I mean, they live in all sorts of different places. You'd be surprised. Yeah, when you start looking at the statistics of California, Oregon, and Washington, we actually have a fairly large contingency of people who are conservatives, beyond just being Republican, but I mean true conservatives. And I think that we just don't do a good enough job of connecting the dots and being a part of each other so that we can have more of a clout when it comes to these kind of things, because they definitely are organized. They are organized to the point where, like, Antifa is now a terrorist organization because we, quote, connected the dots and figured it all out. But some of these elderly women, you look at it and you wonder, well, why at this age? I mean, I know you don't want to die, and you want to relive something of your past, but this probably isn't the best thing to be reliving, because all you're showing to people is that you really haven't learned much over the 50 years

since you were in Haight Ashbury and part of the Aquarius generation. You just haven't learned anything. Well, I think I used that saying yesterday. You know, if you're young and you don't have and you're not a liberal, you have no compassion, or you don't have a heart. And if you are elderly and you are not a conservative, you don't have a head. You don't have a brain. So, you know, it's unfortunate that you find yourself, these women find themselves at the end stages of life and are still really angry with the way things are. Your time to change things is past. And you all you do is look like fools when you're out there protesting and making a lot of noise, thinking that people are actually paying attention to you. They're not. And then because you don't think things through very well, you're based on emotion, you have somebody like the woman who was in the SUV and got shot. What did she think when she ran into that guy? He was just going to go, oh, that's right, you know, let me get out of your way, and or just go ahead and run me over. I'm okay with that. He was perfectly within his rights to go ahead and defend himself through law enforcement, just like it's perfectly okay because of Gavin Newsom for this guy to go ahead and look through all of these files, the Cleats files, garner all this information against people and not have to be identified as somebody who's has been abusing this system. It'd be tantamount to all the people who got COVID money and did so illegally that we don't get to know who they are. And in some ways that does happen to us, because if we are victims of a crime and we call the officials up and we say, gee, you know, this is what happened, and are you going to arrest somebody? Well, you know, we're going to investigate. They investigate, they arrest somebody. They don't tell you. You don't get to know anything. So whatever happened to that guy, can't tell you. Privacy. You know, the problem with common sense is it's not that common, because common sense wise would tell you that that the only way to get this kind of crime and these things to go away is to expose the people who are perpetrating it. But the state of California, and unfortunately the Democrat Party, doesn't feel like it's your right to know exactly what's going on in our community. And don't get me wrong, look, this happens on the Republican side also. You know, I'm currently in a situation where I feel that there is a sleight of hand going on. I'm not going to talk about it today, but these things have got to change. You know, we need to have the right people in our leadership on the conservative / Republican side, because it's real hard to start throwing stones at the Democrats and the way that they seem to go about conducting elections, and once they're elected, the way that they make promises to people, like her Tejado and her advertisement about how, you know, she's taking care of water here in Kern County. Really? I hadn't noticed. They'll tell you anything that they think you'll believe, but when you really look to the history of this person, you find out that no, what they're telling you is not the truth. She might have done one thing for water, but you, go talk to somebody who's trying to put water on a acreage of pistachios that has already exceeded their allocation of water for the year. Go talk to people who would like to be growing more food in our area but can't because there's no water. And as I say, this thing about being so hidden, you can't know about this, you can't know who's on these committees. They have private, they have meetings that you can't go to unless they tell you, or you're a member of their committee. And even if you're a member of a committee, very often, from what I've been told, they change the location of the committees and they don't tell you. And the odd thing about it is that, of course, in some of these groups' bylaws, they say, well, if you miss four meetings, then we can get rid of you. Well, if you don't tell me where the meeting is, how am I supposed to show up? So as I say, this is true on both sides. When we talk about transparency, when the Republicans are up there talking about transparency, I don't know, maybe they're just talking about it in terms of degree of transparency.
we, we, uh,

0: We've had 4 years of Trump before. We've had 2 years of Trump now. And I think that as we have seen so many of the things get uncovered, and I think the Trump administration is continuing to do that, that we're astounded, at least people who are paying attention are astounded at how little they have been truthful with us. And I think that upsets the people in Sacramento. That's upset some of the people here on both sides of the aisle. Is that when you start being honest, you start telling people the truth, they don't like it. And if you ask me, I think that is the thing that they hate about Donald Trump the most. He has nothing to lose. The last thing you want to do, if you're in Washington, D.C., is have a president that doesn't have anything to lose. The last thing you want to have is somebody who you're trying to get to vote your way, not have anything to lose, to vote against you. And I experienced that when I voted against some of the things that we were doing for the TRIP programs. I didn't have anything to lose. Matter of fact, I had no idea that God was going to say, well, since you were honest, I'm going to take you out of the city council. I'm going to put you on the radio every day and have, you know, 20 times the number of people listen to you that were listening to you when you're on the city council. And the one thing that I'm always going to be focused in on is telling you the truth. And if I make a mistake, I'll admit it. I'll admit that I made a mistake. Show me the evidence, and you can change my mind tomorrow. But unfortunately, the evidence that I'm seeing right now is not very good evidence that there's any transparency going on almost any place. And we've got to do something about that. At least I'm going to try and do something about that. I'm going to the Kern County Superintendent of Schools meeting tonight. There's a group that wants to start a new charter school. I think it's a great idea for this area to start expanding the opportunities and the choices that people, the parents have for where their child goes to school. And anybody who is going to fight against that is not being honest or not being transparent as to why they feel that the school system, with all the failures that it has right now, is the proper place for your children. If you've got opportunity to send your kids elsewhere, you've got the resources to do it, then I think that the Kern County Superintendent of Schools should be all for that. Because isn't it really about the education of our kids? It's not the dollar signs that go along with those kids. It's the education of our kids. Okay. I know, you're telling me, Terry, don't be a fool. Don't be naive. It's about the money. It's not about the education. It hasn't been about the education in years. And that's what's sad. But you know what? I'm telling you, that's what the truth is. I'm going to go ahead and take our last break. We'll get to another one, Bites of Dust, in just a couple minutes.
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1: Maxwell in the morning. Good till the last mic drop. The conservative voice on the left coast has landed. 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

You know, Elizabeth Warren probably wished she never would have tangled with the Secretary of Treasury, Scott Bessent. She inundated the Treasury Department with letters. The senator sent more than 100 of them to the department requesting information about the past 21 months. There's oversight and then there's harassment. We reported that Treasury Treasury Secretary Scott Bessent had a great response. Here's what he said. I have received your October 7th letter, which adds to the mounting body of evidence of your complete paucity of knowledge about financial markets. Rather than take my suggestion of studying introductory economics, you have continued your letter-writing crusade and participation in tabloid fodder about the Treasury Department. Unfortunately, it is difficult to treat your concerns as sincere, as the federal funds rate climbed to near zero to its highest level in 22 years, with inflation hitting a 40-year high. You were a cheerleader for the Biden administration's reckless spending. You blamed the economic consequences on the Federal Reserve rather than your own irresponsible fiscal policies. Your view of the economy depends on who occupies the White House, but your woeful understanding of the issue is consistent. While you voted for a $5 trillion tax hike on every American, everyday Americans, the working families' tax cuts continue to deliver for families and workers across the country. The average refund this season was over $3,400, an increase of 11% over the previous year. More than 30 million workers claimed no tax on overtime, more than 7 million claimed no taxes on tips, and more than 37 million seniors claimed their enhanced deductions. More than 34 million families claim the permanent enhanced child tax credit, and millions of families are utilizing Trump accounts to unlock a new savings vehicle for children, all of which you voted against. Finally, my offer of a foreign exchange for dummies tutorial still stands, and if you receive a passing grade on the Yale metric, not the Harvard curve, I would be happy to also include a fixed income for dummies. He wrote that, he hand-wrote Happy Indigenous Peoples Day in advance. I mean, I wouldn't want to mess with this guy. I said it before, rather than a 101 course on economics, just get Thomas Sowell's book.

0: Basic Economics, read that from cover to cover. And it's kind of like Gregory Wrightstone reading his book about climate change. When you're done with it, it's like, well, you can discuss it with anybody because he's given you all the tools necessary to understand it, where they're lying and what the truth is. And I think that in Basic Economics by Thomas Sowell, you get the exact same thing, the exact same thing. He gives you a concept, an example, in layman's terms, so that you 100% exactly what he's talking about. And what I'm talking about is, we'll be back tomorrow.
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3: Breaking news this hour at Town Hall. I'm Bob Agnew in Washington. Katie Zachariah held her first briefing today as White House press secretary, thankful to President Trump for giving her the job.
4: I'm looking forward to working with each of you as well, especially as we are in the middle of the midterm blitz with energy and excitement never seen before in the history of midterms, thanks to President Trump.
3: Another high-level position changing hands in the Trump administration. Here's correspondent Willie Nelson.
5: The White House has made an announcement about a top diplomat.
4: We have asked Ambassador Guilfoyle to resign. She has been a wonderful asset to the team, and we wish her well.
5: President Trump said he was not happy with the situation. Willie Nelson, the White House.
3: And that followed accusations that Guilfoyle offered administration access to a businessman in exchange for paying off her $100,000 credit card debt. Guilfoyle denied the allegations and thanked President Trump for the opportunity to serve. Meanwhile, the president defending his deal with Russia for diesel fuel after it received criticism from both sides of the aisle.
6: Last week, Trump announced Russia would immediately release 300,000 tons of diesel to ease a global fuel shortage, with more shipments to follow. In a Truth Social post yesterday morning, Trump said he made the right choice for the American people. The deal received backlash, with critics saying it gives Russian President Vladimir Putin a financial lifeline and undermines U.S. sanctions. Some Republicans argued it could lower fuel prices and give Trump leverage over Moscow. I'm Mark Mayfield.
3: Grocery store giant Kroger says it plans to cut 3,000 corporate jobs over the next 3 years. The company says it needs to adapt and take advantage of technology, including artificial intelligence, to streamline its operations. Six Flags temporarily closing several roller coasters across the U.S. and Canada. That follows a rider's death at one of their parks in Georgia on Monday. You'll find more on these stories at townhall.com.
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10: You've got options. I'm Chris Davis. That message comes from Kern County Elections, and they are urging you to vote as early as you can. They say that helps with their process not being so clogged up. That means you get results earlier. The deadline to register to vote by mail is October 19th. The deadline to register to vote at the polls is October 20th. While you can vote on Election Day at the polls, you can also return the ballots by mail early. You can also drop ballots at one of the 20 drop boxes across the county. Bakersfield PD and the people at KBAK-TV would like to know why somebody pulled up to the studio about 10 o'clock Friday night, pulled out a gun, and pumped 10 or 12 shots into the studio. It was a conference room and an office that ended up with bullet holes. Police say they have not made any arrests, but they do have surveillance video of the incident. A ruling by a judge in Kern County says that fracking should be allowed in California, even though it was outlawed 2 years ago, and even though permits stopped being issued for hydraulic fracturing 5 years ago. The ruling does not automatically mean that fracking can begin.

0: And again, it is likely that environmental groups will go to court and fight the judge's ruling, and that could mean that it could be years before any permits are issued that allow fracking. Kern County is at the center of an oil boom that is going on, with hundreds of new drilling permits being issued just this year, and some environmental advocates argue that there's no need for fracking in the area because of that. An interim location for the VA facility in Kern County has been approved until the brand new facility that is planned on Knutson Drive actually breaks ground. It is expected now that around December 7th, the old California Resources Corporation building at Camino Media will begin serving as the temporary VA medical center. I'm Chris Davis in the KERN newsroom with news every half hour and when it breaks on News Talk 96.1 and AM 1230 KERN.
1: 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I'm Jennifer Van Alstyne, COO. 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
2: 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Thanks to Stephen Nicholas over there behind the glass. Hi, Stephen.
3: Hi.
2: I'm your host today, Chris Pelster, with
4: Dustin Weaver.
2: Mr. Dustin Weaver. Hey, yes, this is sir. Like, we're like on a regular basis now.
4: Hey, I think we were here last Thursday.
2: Yeah, I don't know how common it is to do like a radio show kind of like we do, where we kind of have rotating times and slots. And I don't know if people knew this, but this isn't our full-time gig. Or
4: that's right.
2: You know, some people are really good at this stuff and they do it like this is their job. So maybe that maybe makes sense. Whenever you listen to this, you're like, do these guys do this for a living? No, luckily this is not completely how we make money. We have wonderful clients that we love and adore, and we've been able to do that for over 20 years here in this community.
4: Yeah, over 20 years.
2: Yeah, so welcome to the show. You can always call or text the show 24 hours a day, 661-396-1000. Again, 661-396-1000, most popular way people shoot text messages. Stephen puts those in here, and we answer those. We have a few of those to get to in just a second. But we love live calls. We're back on KERN.
4: Bring
2: call
4: it.
2: Live, talk. We used to have, you know, regular guests.
4: Don't be scared.
2: I think about Oil-Filled Trash, you know.
4: Yep.
2: Love you, JR. Man, we've had some great guests call in with great questions, and so if there's something on your mind or a thought on your mind.
4: You're going to have to explain that. I have not heard about Mr. JR. Did he call himself Oil-Filled Trash?
2: Oh yeah. It was endearment.
4: Okay.
2: And lots of great folks have made their living out there in the old oil patch, and he affectionately called himself Oil-Filled Trash, and you know what? He is furthest thing from trash, my friend. He is a local legend, and so love that he's been around the MoneyWise crew and the radio show for a long, long time. So
4: I feel like I saw in the notes somebody called yesterday, called themselves Jumbo.
3: Yeah, he's been listening for a long time as well.
4: Is that right?
3: Yeah, way back.
2: There you go. Well, hey, you guys are what make the show great, so that's why we spend a second and just invite you to send those in. But before we get to the questions that already did come in that we're going to answer, we're going to talk a little bit about the market news. Market is cooling down. Stocks sank today, this morning, as oil prices and treasury yields continue to climb and as investors are assessing fresh wholesale inflation numbers. So wholesale inflation numbers would be more like business to business inflation, or mm-hmm. kind of like the manufacturing process. So maybe not necessarily what you're seeing in the grocery store or the retail inflation. Obviously, if wholesale inflation is going up, eventually it's going to make its way to
4: retail,
2: and we get to pay the higher prices for it. Typically, companies don't like eating the higher cost for goods and services.
4: Say what?
2: No, they want to keep that profit margin right where it is. So as they're having to pay more for goods and services,
4: they pass it on.
2: They want to pass that buck right on to you. So, and they do it, and they've been doing it, and that's why we eventually always see it. And so, yeah, inflation numbers, we're looking at what wholesale inflation data is doing. Obviously, it's not looking great because the market's cooling off. The market's pulling back a little bit, not majorly, but it's pulled back a little bit from some of the numbers we've seen so far this year. The S&P 500 is down about 0.6%. During this trading day, of course, we haven't closed. The Dow is down about 0.7%, and the NASDAQ, just like the S&P, is about 0.6%. So negative, red on the screen, almost.

0: markets are in negative territory right now. Obviously, we're not done with trading day. Just for a little bit of perspective, like we always like to bring out there, we always kind of use the S&P 500 because typically that's what most people refer to when they're talking about what the market is doing or is the market up and down. There's different indexes, there's scoreboards, there's different types of stocks. The S&P 500, we always mention it, it's the 500 largest companies. Year to date, just below 11% positive. So again, year to date, 10.94% there on the S&P 500. So
1: a little negative today, but the 1 year is positive, close to 11.
0: Right. And then if you go back 12 months, we're up about 16.2%. So the reason why I bring that up is it's always good to just have a little bit of perspective, a little bit of thoughts. We tend to highlight negative news or negative experiences. I've had more than enough people tell me, like, I feel like all I ever do is lose when I invest. And it's like, now, possibly, but if you're diversified or if you have a big mix of investments and you kind of just let it ride,
2: likely not.
0: There's no reason that it should always be losing. But typically, the reason why people feel that way is because when the markets are going up, we tend to not really pay attention. We tend to not really look at our account. Or when we do, we kind of go, hey, seems like it's going in the right direction.
2: Well, the other thing that happens is when accounts are down, sometimes people have a tendency to sell, which would mean they realize that loss, right?
0: Right.
2: And then what happens?
0: Yeah.
2: By the time they're confident to get back in,
0: usually put it back that in?
2: Markets have usually gone up quite yep. a bit by the time that you get confident again.
0: So. Yep. And we've talked about that as the emotional spin cycle that people can get caught in. Is if you do feel like you're always doing the wrong thing, that can happen. Like you just said, you sell at the wrong time, you finally gain up the confidence because the market's been doing good for a few years, you put money back in. Obviously, that's not what MoneyWise thinks that you should do. There should be lots of different thoughts on how you're investing, short-term money, long-term money, retirement, wealth building types of strategies.
2: We've talked about bucketing before.
0: Yeah. Right. Yeah. And you should definitely do that. And for a lot of folks, a lot of their wealth is in like 401ks, long-term money. You want to have a great investment mix that's comfortable for your risk profile and let it work for you. Don't get caught up in the emotions and the news cycle and everything else going on. So any other things? I don't know. President Trump came out today. Was it just today that was announced? He was mentioning the...
2: Are you referring to that $5,000 dividend?
0: Yeah.
2: Yeah, I saw a headline about that too. So what is he offering? $5,000 to every... Was it every adult citizen in the U.S.? Is that what I saw?
0: I think so.
2: Yeah, that's a lot of money.
0: It is a lot of money.
2: We're talking billions and billions of dollars.
0: Yeah, I would like to say that it's because our budget's balanced and things are going in the right direction. And I don't know if maybe some of this is coming out of a thought of the tariffs and some of the things that have been going on the last couple of years. But
3: do they have a name for it?
0: No, I don't think they have a name for it yet. But I'm sure somebody will come up with a catchy name for Mr. Trump's $5,000.
2: I remember a while back they were trying to call it a Doge dividend, but I think they changed it from that.
0: Oh,
3: but that's what I was wondering, if it was the same thing.
2: Mm-hmm.
0: Yeah, I think he's offered this a couple of times, so it's not new. Love to get into the nuts and bolts. Maybe we'll be able to clear talk about that a little bit more in depth. Either later this show or on a different show, but
2: a quick search. Guess what they're calling it? The Trump dividend.
0: Trump dividend. Of
2: Not
0: course.
2: A surprise.
0: Yeah. I mean, hey, and the thing that we mentioned, we were talking about a little bit before the show. It's just one of those things where, this is something we've been doing the show for a long time. We've been through different political regimes and different things, and just seems like something that Trump fans wouldn't have liked big time if it was from an alternative presidency or right?
2: Like, there's a lot of finger pointing either direction when lots and lots of money is spent in the economy. And what we've seen, lots of money pumped into the economy actually contributes to that inflation that we're feeling and don't like. So
0: right. And they're already talking about raising interest rates because of inflation concerns. And this, love it or hate it, it might sound like I'm negative towards this. I want everybody out there to have $5,000, but when it's comes out of thin air, which is printing, which is government surplus or whatever you call this, that adds fuel to the fire of inflation is what we're talking about. So you might see, and we were just talking about recently, mortgage rates have gone back up over 7%.

0: are, historically maybe not horrible, but definitely difficult for those trying to still get into housing or wanting to refinance, which some people use as a way to kind of reassess their financial world.
1: Right.
0: And when you have interest rates going up, those options are not necessarily on the table.
1: Especially at a time we have some recency bias, we call it, of very low rates 5 years ago, right? During the COVID time, it was not uncommon to get under 3%, 2.75, 2.625. So to your point, seven, over the last 100 years is not high, but in recent years, it feels high. Because it
0: Yeah.
1: is for recent years.
0: Yep. So, we talked about the consumer inflation or producer price index. It did rise about 5 point to 5.4. I think this time last year it was at 4.6. So it has definitely crept up, but largely in line with expectations. So there you go. That's kind of market news, and kind of go over all
1: Well, I
0: that
1: know we
0: stuff.
1: have a
0: So,
1: guest coming in soon, but I think we're headed into this first break. But when we come back, we've got some really good questions to dive into.
0: there you go. We'll be right back.
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5: Welcome back. It's like you can't mess up the song.
6: It's hard to not move your head to it.
5: Well, I'm packing up my game and I'm my head. There you go. Real women come equipped with scripts and fake. Going redneck hip hop here. This is the MoneyWise Show. I'm Chris Pelster with Mr. Dustin Weaver today. He mentioned a guest. We are going to be joined here in a little bit by another local legend.
6: Mm-hmm.
5: Mr. Jeff Salters,
6: right.
5: And he's actually going to be coming on behalf of the Portrait of a Warrior Gallery, which is near and dear to my heart. I've talked about it on the show before, and so really excited to get an update. I think they got some big changes going on, so we are going to jump into that here in a little bit. But I'll jump into the question that we got. It said, hey guys, funny you were sharing some debt isn't all bad. When I was growing up, my parents told me to avoid debt completely, all debt. But with the cost of everything these days, is all bad debt, or are there types of debt that can actually make sense? Thanks.
6: I like that. Debt that can actually make sense.
5: What's yeah. Your,
6: yeah, so it's, this is the classic good debt versus bad debt argument, right?
5: Yeah.
6: So not all debt. It's not all or nothing.
5: Yeah. Well, right? do you subscribe to Dave Ramsey, or do you subscribe to Robert Kinoshita?
6: Yeah. I think he's got over a billion in debt.
5: I just read an article. Yeah. So we're sitting here talking about this, and there's an article. The headline is, you know, Robert Kinoshita is $1.2 billion on debt on purpose. So, it's an age-old question, and some people have been able to use debt phenomenally and build massive amounts of wealth using debt.
6: Mm-hmm.
5: But
6: that type is more what we can call like leverage debt. Right, so something like a mortgage. Most people, when they're going to buy a house, don't have a stack of cash to pay cash for a house.
5: Mm-hmm.
6: Right, so most of us, especially that first house, when you're building, you come in with a down payment and you borrow the rest, and that is debt. And a lot of people would call that good debt. You know, you're leveraging to purchase a home because, you know, renting isn't necessarily debt-free. The alternative to having that mortgage is you're paying essentially money to somebody else that's not yourself, not going towards equity. That could be looked at as debt in a way, even though it's not a loan. It's money that's leaving your account that's not going towards an asset that could accumulate in value, like a property.
5: Right. Yeah, and another asset some people don't think about when you're talking about debt is just increasing your ability to make more money. Training or education, mm-hmm. or you know, those kinds of things. So then we get into the discussion of like college loans and college debt, which there's a big percentage of folks nowadays that, you know, oh, college is a scam. And there's kind of like that that mentality out there. And I understand that. I get that argument. We've talked about it before. I think I read an article the other day. It talked about that only 7 or 8% of careers or jobs out there like absolutely require a degree, like nursing, doctors, law, even taxes, different things, but which
6: I mean, those four that you just mentioned, I want all four of those people to be educated if they're
5: correct,
6: right?
5: Correct. And so if you're going into debt to be able to accomplish a degree that is going to give you a real ability to make some more money and to do a good serviceable action in our community,
6: good value,
5: it can be great value. But what has happened and why people would say it's a scam, I think, is because not all education is equal.
6: Mm-hmm.
5: And so you have to remember that. Like, there are lots of degrees you can get that don't necessarily translate into a great career path. Now, can you still go accomplish great things if you have a degree that's not necessarily needed in some sort of career path? For sure. You know, I have a communications degree, which is funny that now I'm on a radio show and stuff like that. But
6: right.
5: I didn't like graduate college and go, okay, I'm going to go work for television.

0: television or, you know, some sort of communications degree. I just had a degree.
1: Right.
0: And I still kind of ended up finding my path. Funny enough that I end up on a radio show because it's a communications degree. But I didn't even really know what that was when I selected it. It was kind of like a check a box thing. And so you just have to be careful with those kinds of things. But all that goes back to your discussion here, your question about good debt versus bad debt. What are you using the debt for, and how are you using it? How are you managing it?
1: Yeah, so mortgages, student loans. Another one is some auto loans, right? Sometimes those can be at low promotional rates, which can free up the cash to invest elsewhere at a potentially higher return, keyword potential, right? Comes down to opportunity cost there, right? Every dollar has an opportunity. It can go towards debt. It can go towards an investment. But if you get a low promotional rate, like zero or 0.99, we've seen from time to time, that can be a good way to leverage cash.
0: Yeah.
1: Right?
0: Yeah, another great way that people build major amounts of wealth is by owning businesses. And so if you're a talented person in, say, a trade and you want to build out a business, you might have to use some debt to build out a business. Now, there's risk. You can mismanage it, those kinds of things. But, you know, that's kind of one of those things where it could be smart debt if you're building up, you know, buying a business, or you're buying some equipment that's going to help you scale a business. You just have to be very careful, but low rate business loans can be a phenomenal tool if used correctly. You know,
1: it's earlier, an investment. For
0: yeah,
1: sure,
0: it's right? an investment, and you have to manage it as such. What are some examples of bad debts?
1: So the first one that comes to my mind is credit card debt, which, yes, credit cards can help you bridge a gap, right? If you're in a bind and checking account is low and need comes up, you know, you need gas in the car, you blow out a tire on the car, need to replace a tire or something. Sure, short term, they can get you out of a bind. But long term, this is a classic wealth destroyer, right? We're talking about interest rates a lot of times, 20% and up, and almost nothing that you buy on a credit card and carry a balance, right, pays for itself, right? So you're talking about 20, 25, 30% interest sometimes that'll just erode your cash over time. Not good to have long term.
0: Yeah.
1: The other one, payday loans. These are obviously, they have high fees. It's easy to spiral down from, you know, jumping from one company to another.
0: Yeah.
1: Right. We've seen that, talked about that before.
0: Yeah. And sometimes people even, you know, sometimes people do this by jumping from 0% to 0%, not realizing there's a little bit of a fee by jumping from card to card to card. And sometimes that can be a way to navigate through a thing, but it's almost like when you talk about Vegas, that I do compare to Vegas, like the house always wins.
1: Yep.
0: Credit card companies, they make those introductory prices because they know there's a high likelihood or a high percentage of folks that are going to end up not being able to pay it off in time, and they're going to end up paying all the interest. Even some of those loans, and we've all done it. I've done it. Like the 0% interest loans on furniture. It's like, oh, it's 0%. Well, then if you don't pay it on time, then all the interest is assessed going all the way back to the beginning.
1: That's right.
0: Of the loan. And a lot of people don't realize that. Like, you don't just pay on the interest that moving forward. It goes all the way back to the beginning, and the interest rates are usually pretty high on those, so it can be a huge amount. Before we go into the next concept, had a couple of comments come in, and you mentioned Jumbo. It says, I'm still here, been listening since 2012. How often can we expect the Fed's corrections? Can we expect the Fed's two corrections? Jumbo. They meet quarterly, right?
1: So throughout the year, there are eight meetings.
0: Eight.
1: So a little bit more often. It's about every 6 weeks.
0: Okay.
1: Yeah, then when we say that, that's the Federal Open Market Committee, the FOMC.
0: Mm-hmm.
1: And so it's,
0: and then somebody reached in with a thought on maybe what we could call the instead of the Trump dividend or whatever it's called.
1: Yeah, I didn't see it.
0: It says we are calling it Make America Shop Again. There you go. But yeah, so good debt, bad debt. Payday loans, you know, also financing depreciating consumer goods, furniture, electronics, vacations, high interest credit, all those things. Memories are great, and sometimes, you know, maybe it's thought of as you have to, but the difference between financing real estate, which is going to be an appreciating asset, all those other things are rapidly depreciating. Even your car is depreciating, right? And so when you're financing that, you have to be very careful, but there could be some low interest

0: options or something like that. So you just have to manage it well and be thoughtful about it, because the credit world is great at just offering you more and more debt, and people get into trouble, and then it's very, very hard to dig yourself out of it. And it's better to try to have that emergency savings set to the side, and so that you're not having to use high interest debts and those kinds of things. But
1: yeah, I think it's good to ask yourself, would this debt still make sense if you had to pay it off slowly at this current interest rate, right? So if it's something that is an asset that goes up in value, like a house that we've talked about, it generates income, like that business, right? Or it increases your earning power, like the student loans sometimes, that could be good debt. So yeah, great question, actually.
0: And you do have to remember that some generations were dealing with double-digit savings rates and higher interest rates on different things. And so a lot of people have different opinions on debt. The reality is if you manage it well, and you keep saving and putting money into investments for your future, you know, it can still be used. So, hey, like I mentioned, when we come back, we are going to be joined with Jeff Salters, and we do have another great question from a listener. So stick around.
2: With SRN News, I'm Bob Agnew in Washington. Kimberly Guilfoyle is stepping down as U.S. ambassador to Greece amid misconduct allegations. The White House says Guilfoyle was asked to resign following accusations that she offered administration access to a businessman in exchange for paying off her $100,000 credit card debt. Guilfoyle denied the allegations and thanked President Trump for the opportunity to serve. The president hasn't said whether he's decided to launch strikes against Iran-backed Houthi rebels. Trump says the Houthis are behaving, in his words, very badly. That's after weekend strikes on a Saudi Arabian airport that killed more than a dozen people. One American was among the dead. Six Flags temporarily closing several roller coasters across the U.S. and Canada. That follows a rider's death in Georgia yesterday. The man fell from the Goliath roller coaster at Six Flags over Georgia on Monday. Slow going on Wall Street right now. The Dow Jones Industrial Average down about 112 points. This is
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4: It's almost that time. You get to decide who the public servants are around here and who represents you in D.C. Kern County Elections says you have until October 19th to register to vote by mail and October 20th to register to vote on Election Day. If you have not gotten a mail-in ballot, they suggest that you check your registration status. If you normally get your health care at the VA, then you should know that the old California Resources Corporation building at Camino Media will begin serving as the temporary Veterans Administration Medical Center on or about December 7th. That is not the final place for the VA, according to the Veterans Administration. 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
4: Johnny was a schoolboy when he heard his first Beatles song.
5: Welcome back. This is the MoneyWise Show. You guys are what make it great. Thank you very much for the last question that we jumped into. Good debt, bad debt. Man, you know, I always tell people too, like, simplify getting ready for your financial future. Anytime you're paying debt down or building assets up, you're doing good.
6: You're headed the right direction.
5: Yeah, and you can be a little bit more efficient with it. You can be a little bit better with it. But any two of those things, you know, I'm a fan of. So
6: that's right. I'm with you.
5: Put yourself in a little bit of a better situation. But, yeah, we've seen everything across the board. We've seen people use debt good, use it bad. We've seen debt create great wealth for people. We've seen debt ruin people's financial world. So it all just depends on how you manage it. But Mr. Jeff Salters is on his way to the studio. I'm gonna guess he's probably checking out a couple buildings right in here.
7: He's doing a delivery, actually.
5: Oh, there you go. He's dropping off food, huh? Is he not bringing any in here for us? We'll have to see in a second. So we'll go ahead and jump into the next question because it's a good one. It says, this is a random question, but with Cali legalizing sports gambling, do you happen to know how much money people gamble away in sports bets? My son is constantly making small bets on one of these sports apps, and we have been trying to explain to him that that stuff catches up and he should always stay away and put in a side account that can grow. The second question is that type of account that is there a type of account that is easier for a 19-year-old to put his tips and side cash in that can grow over a long period of time? Judy H. A lot going on here.
6: There is.
5: First off, a little bit of clarity.
6: Yeah. So has California actually legalized sports betting yet? Or
7: yes.
6: Not.
5: Kind of.
7: Kind of. They don't call it gambling. They call it projections. Predictions.
5: Yeah, prediction markets.
6: Yeah, there's these prediction market apps I've seen, like Polymarket, Kalshi,
7: DraftKings.
6: Right? That's what you're talking about?
5: Yeah. So it's different than just sports books betting like Vegas, but kind of. And so gambling is unfortunately, it's taken over. I mean, it's crazy. I think, what was it, $150 million or so?
6: So about, I saw $150 billion with a B, but that's just sports betting. I mean, the actual gambling number is a lot bigger than that, but her question was about sports betting.
5: Oh, yeah. And yeah, that's what I mean.
6: The $150 billion, that's the amount that's wagered each year. What we have to keep in mind, so there's a, you know, there's two sides of each wager. The house, the one taking the, you know, taking the bets, they're collecting, you know, 8 to 10% of that. So really, you know, there's $15 billion or so being made by these companies, but yeah. So on average, you know, 90% of that money's coming back to somebody on one side of the wager, right?
5: Yeah. Yeah, and we throw out that big number too. In 2025, NerdWallet did a survey and found Americans who bet on sports in the last year. So this was a survey that they did last year. It was an average of $3,284 on average on gambling. So 1 in 7 sports bettors say they'd gone into debt to gamble. So
6: there's another example of bad debt then.
5: Yeah, talking about absolutely, debt absolutely. And you have to remember that, you know, like we've said forever, you know, Vegas wasn't built because everybody wins, right? It's built because everybody loses. And so you just have to be very, very careful. But I like the advice, you know, of that it can catch up to you. And I think a lot of folks are losing small amounts. And I guess at the end of the day, if somebody goes, well, I'm losing a couple $100 a month on gambling, but I enjoy it. It's just like if I was spending a couple $100 doing some sort of other activity. But you have to understand that it's addictive. The people that put these apps together down, no human psychology, no...

0: issues with as humans as far as addictive type things, and so it is definitely something to not be played with. I myself have never been into gambling or enjoyed it all that much. I mean, I'm not saying I've never done it, but just don't do it. And I'm glad because I have seen the impact of some people who can get caught up in it because of that thought that I could hit it big or I could win, whatever I lose back. And sometimes it can spiral out of control. And you're thinking that the way out is by continuing to bet more. So be careful.
1: I love the other part of this question that says, okay, for an 18-year-old, what's a good teaching moment here? What are some alternatives? And we can use your example, 200 bucks a month. Where can a 19-year-old put 200 bucks a month? What are some of the accounts that come to mind for you, Chris?
0: Well, it depends a lot on their situation. I mean, as much as possible, a 19-year-old could start, if they have earned income, could start throwing money into a Roth IRA.
1: One of my favorites.
0: And you have to have, can't be over a certain income level and a couple of different factors, and you do have to have earned income. But if you make 10 grand a year, 20 grand a year, 30 grand a year as a 19-year-old, you can definitely put up to the max into a Roth IRA. That money will grow tax-free for the rest of your life. It is a retirement account, so the principal that you put in there needs to stay in there until you're 59 and a half, or you are subject to a penalty. But after 5 years that the money's been in there and the account's been opened, you actually can bring the growth out without taxes or penalties. So it has a couple of caveats. It's a great way to start throwing some money into in a tax-efficient way for your future. If you're somebody who does not have an emergency savings or no savings set aside or that kind of a thing, you can open just a regular brokerage account. So it's not a retirement account. It's not anything like that. If this is somebody that does apps, there's apps that you can open up very simply and easily.
1: Just a regular taxable brokerage account, they call it.
0: Yep. So it's just a savings account, but instead of going into banking products, it can actually buy maybe a mix of different types of stocks or different, or you could all the market, or you could buy the S&P 500. And, there could be different things that somebody just to start educating themselves on could start to open up an account like that very easy. So a couple different very easy things to open up is just a regular brokerage account. A lot of people don't realize it's just a savings account, but instead of being limited to savings rates and savings types of options like that are available at the bank, you can actually buy stocks, bonds, mutual funds, ETFs inside of there. And it's a great way for somebody young to start to learn and to start to educate themselves.
1: And get potentially higher returns, right?
0: Yep.
1: Keyword potential there. But even as you're building an emergency fund as an 18, 20-year-old, right? A high yield savings account comes to mind too as another option.
0: If this 19-year-old also has a job that happens to have a 401k and offers a match, that would be pretty hard to beat as well.
1: Always take a match.
0: Yeah, because if you
1: Great
0: can
1: place
0: put
1: to start.
0: $100 in there and they match you $100 based on your what you get in a company's 401k, I mean, a lot of companies nowadays have to offer at least Cal Savers or some sort of retirement plan. And if they do happen to have a 401k that has a match, that's also hard to beat because, like I said, if you have a match up to a certain percentage of your income, you throw $100 in there, it's very likely that if the 401k does have a match, they're going to throw $100 in there for you.
1: I'm
0: And
1: always
0: that's a
1: shocked. I'm always shocked when I see the stats on this because not everybody takes advantage of that.
0: Yeah.
1: And it's a missed
0: Yeah.
1: opportunity.
0: Big time missed
1: Definitely worth
0: opportunity.
1: looking at. You know, I can't help but go back to, one of the basics of compound interest here with this example. If you take 200 bucks a month, right, and you compound that for 45 years, let's say you are, a 20-year-old and you're saving till you're 65, at 7 to 8% interest, you're talking three quarters of a million to over $1 million. And that's at 7 to 8%. And that's certainly not a guarantee that you're going to get that. But you look back in history, there's a lot of different investment strategies that can get you that or more. And so you start thinking, early on and start saving young, that even at 200 bucks a month, it's just so
0: The eighth
1: powerful.
0: wonder of the world, right?
1: Compound interest. That's
0: It
1: right.
0: really is. And
1: Invest early and often.
0: And the frustrating thing is a lot of times what you see is you instead see people try to get to a point later in life because they're playing catch up or they have all these different expenses and raising a family or doing whatever they're doing, and then they're getting serious at 50 or 45 even. And you don't get to see the power of compound interest. It's still worth doing. It's still worth getting tax write-offs or putting money

0: to 401ks, especially getting the match.
1: That's right.
0: Still worth doing all that stuff. But sometimes people say, well, I don't feel like you used to throw out all these numbers and this and that. And it's like, well, you didn't take savings young serious. And that is one of the good things. Like, I'm able to sit, hopefully on the side of my clients and sit here and look at their situations. And some folks that got started serious and got started young, they actually can hit cruise control as they get close to retirement, because mm-hmm. they did a lot of that heavy lifting as when they were young, and they learned how to live on less than they made, and they put the money away in their early 20s, and they're starting to see that stuff take off, and they can actually slow their career down a little bit. They actually can, hey, you know what? This job's really stressful. What if I got a job making a little bit less? It's awesome to see that happen. It's not all the time, and I'm not putting judgment on anyone who, wasn't able to do that, but we definitely say, when you say young and often or whatever, like, wherever you're at, when's the best day to plant a tree? Yesterday.
1: That's right.
0: Right?
1: Yes.
0: Like do 100%. It. Just get started wherever you're at and understand that it is a little bit more complicated when you're 50, because you only have 10 years to grow that money, 15 years to grow that money. You're not going to see a lot of that compound interest, but it is absolutely still worth doing.
1: Absolutely. Great question. So glad they sent that in.
0: Yeah, I don't know if there was anything else that you wanted to talk about, gambling or...
1: Somebody else had a question that maybe Steven knows about. Kern County Fair tickets, is that something that's coming up?
0: Yeah, any chance you guys will be hooking up your loyal listeners with some Kern County Fair tickets this year?
2: I told them I will keep them in the loop as soon as we know. We have reached out for media passes, and as we get closer, we're still a couple weeks away.
0: We're getting there, and I'm going to start advertising it right now. If you do go there and you are a person that enjoys beer, BPAL, Bakersfield Police Activities Leagues has a little tent out there, and we have been very blessed by you might see some officers out there, the wonderful people that run Bakersfield Police Activities League, and the officer Jose Lara. They've been on the show before. They're out there. And it's a good time to show the police officers and the BPAL organization some love. That money goes back into the programs that they have for the kids, boxing, basketball, leader groups. They actually have a horse division now that they do out there for the kids. So doing some great things. And it's really actually grown into much more than when I first got started on the board there, in the sense that they're actually involving a lot of the parents and stuff too. It's kind of becoming more of like a community center. English lessons. They're bringing on. They've partnered with, I forget which medical division, but they actually have a bus come there. So some folks that it's hard for them to get to the hospital or to the doctors and stuff, they actually have a bus that can get blood work done and stuff like that right there in the parking lot of BPAL.
1: How cool! So, they're doing some really great things. So the way to best support is they're involved in. There's a few different things there at the fair this year.
0: Yeah.
1: Oh, that's great.
0: Yeah. If you like beer, they will sell you one.
1: I think there's a lot of people that like beer.
0: Yeah, there might even be some of those vodka drinks and stuff too. So it's always a who knows, right? But hey, we're going to take a break right now. And hopefully when we come back, we are going to have Mr. Jeff Salters on the show. If not, we are going to have some great comments and topics for us to go over. We'll be right back.
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4: 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Anybody involved in this coulda, woulda, shoulda called 911. 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We still don't know who paid it. That'd be very interesting to know. We're never going to find any of it out. 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
1: Who can we trust to protect our children? 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
2: I'm David Valadao. 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
4: You're right. We have very exciting news. We've got the new Salty's Barbecue at 3214 Coffee Road up and running. 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
4: Welcome back. This is the Money Wise Show. I'm Chris Pelster with Dustin Weaver.
5: Sir.
4: Jeff Salters is still going to be running in, possibly. If not, it's okay, because we have a great topic to jump into that I've always, it's been interesting as a veteran, helping folks plan for retirement, transition into retirement, manage their wealth, deal with family estate issues and all these different things is inheritances.
5: Yes.
4: I think it's only... I want to say 10 or 15% of folks even get an inheritance. Maybe it's 20. I don't know what the stat is on it. We used to talk about it, you know, a lot, and I think that's where it was.
5: Isn't that low? 10 to 15?
4: I think it's pretty low.
5: Okay.
4: And the average amount that people get is not all that impressive either. I think it's way down there. But anyways, you may be somebody who, you know, laughing right now because inheritance is just not even in the cards for you. And if that's the case, then it's easy for you to adjust how you plan for your retirement based on whether or not you're getting an inheritance, because you're not getting one. Other people I see maybe depend on it too much, or maybe don't know how to correctly calculate it. Mm-hmm. And it's also a difficult thing to talk about because it's a moving target in the sense that you don't know how long maybe a mom or a dad or somebody's going to live. Yeah. And it's a challenging thing to plan for and know what to do. All right. Okay, we're going to switch gears then because we have a guest here now, Mr. Jeff Salters. Hello, sir.
6: Hey.
4: I thought you were next door maybe checking out the building. What's the deal? You're making deliveries?
6: Yeah, you know, one of those things. Liberty High School wanted some food for the staff today for something. So.
4: Oh, there you go.
6: That was one of those last things. My son, Robert, I think you know him, he had to go to Lost Hills on his delivery. And so I'm like, okay.
4: Yeah, you'll take it.
6: I'll take it. You know, hey, we'll love
4: it. You can't just get like six Ubers and send them all over to Liberty.
6: Exactly right.
5: Many hats of business ownership, right?
4: Yeah. Well, everybody knows Mr. Jeff Salters, Salty's Barbecue. So welcome. That's kind of what you're out there doing today. That's what you do for a living.
6: But
4: you were going to come in today, and you were going to share a little bit about the Portrait of a Warrior Gallery, which is near and dear to my heart, and you were going to talk a little bit about that, and big announcement came out this last week. Why don't you talk a little bit about that?
6: Yeah, so we're going to be neighbors.
4: Yeah.
6: How exciting is that? Right next door here to the furniture store just across the street, and you know, next week we should have some really cool information on it. We're working with the contractors, Hart Construction.
4: Yeah.
6: They're on our advisory board, and so we're laying out this plan of how it's going to look, and so next week we're supposed to meet with them and really get the vision and be able to cast that vision out there.
4: Yeah. I was able to chit-chat a little bit with Mr. Hart. We went to the BPAL fundraiser last week. They did some generous donations to – we had to do some ADA upgrades to our parking lot, and it was not necessarily in the budget, but we did a couple other things to the facility there. So then they said you had to do this, and so we were kind of like figuring out how to do it, and they were nice enough to jump in. And so he was talking about how excited he was because he helped with the original Portrait of a Warrior Gallery.
6: Yes.
4: And obviously it was a little bit of a space constraint.
6: Yep. Yeah. And with the way that the gallery's grown now, right? I mean, in the vision originally was a place to honor the 27, and that's what it began. And then it's kind of grown into now it's a space that we honor the Vietnam, the 181 Vietnam veterans from Kern County who lost their lives.
4: Mm-hmm.
6: You know, we have the team room for the, you know, the post 9/11 vets that you walk into. We have the Vietnam memorabilia room. You know, we got they call themselves the Portrait of Warrior Gallery Vietnam Rat Pack.
4: Yeah.
6: And it's a great group of guys that they volunteer and they work. In fact, they were today taking the mobile portraits out to the fire station on Buena Vista for the tomorrow's ceremony for 9/11.
4: Awesome.
6: As we remember the 25th anniversary of 9/11.
4: Right.
6: So it's there's a lot of stuff. Today's actually the

0: 8th anniversary for the gallery. So 8 years ago today, we opened the gallery.
1: Yep.
2: Do you mind going back for just a second? You said the 27. Some of the listeners might not know what that is. What's the 27?
0: So Kern County has 27 men who lost their lives post 9/11 in the war against terrorism. And so, you know, that day we all remember, you know, that, you know, 2001, you know, 9/11, it was the day that, you know, I know what I was doing.
2: Yep.
0: I got up and I had a little clock radio in the bathroom that was my alarm, right? And it would come on and the news would come on. Listening to Kern radio, and it would come on, and then all of a sudden, you know, breaking news, you know, plane hit the tower, you know, like, oh, that's terrible, you know, and my first thought was, oh, commuter plane, some guy up there, and his, you know, and then obviously it wasn't that, and so in the gallery we have these beautiful portraits, hand painted portraits, that honor the men from Kern County who did die in service to our country in combat related. Mm-hmm. There's also a space we call the Hall of Honor, and the Hall of Honor has 25 pencil portraits that are absolutely incredible. When you look at these things, you look at them like, there's no way that's just by hand. That's got to be AI or whatever, but it's all by hand by a gentleman that's actually losing his sight.
1: Yeah,
0: and he does an amazing job, and we honor the non-combat related post 9/11 vets as well that lost their lives but that served our country faithfully, and is just another place that, so it's kind of grown.
1: And that's where Travis Flanagan is in that hallway.
0: Yes.
1: That's my brother-in-law. So, so that's why it's, like I said, it's been near and dear to my heart. Like, I used to be a fan of the Portrait of Warrior Gallery and this and that, and I never realized that, like, my family would actually become involved in it.
0: A part of it.
1: Yeah.
0: And that's what, you know, like, so my uncle on my mom's side of the family, his nephew is Clay Patrick Farr.
1: Yeah.
0: And so when we were my boys were kids, you know, his niece and nephew on that side of the family would, you know, when they'd have a birthday party for their son, you know, cousins from mom's side, cousins from dad's side, we'd all be there together. And so it's just the connection that happens in Bakersfield. I mean, like, you don't sneeze and look around and find out you're not talking to somebody's cousin.
1: Right.
0: Right. And just, but that's the beautiful part of Bakersfield, right? We're all kind of somewhere intertwined. There's a relationship, a connection. Somehow we know somebody that kind of says, okay, let's help each other out.
1: Yeah.
0: You know, that's, I always tell people the best thing about Kern County, Bakersfield, is the community.
1: Yeah. So you've always been a big fan of first responders and veterans. And so how did you end up getting connected with Portrait of a Warrior Gallery?
0: Retired Sergeant Major Jason Geis.
1: Yeah.
0: Jason and I have been friends for a long time, and he came to the restaurant years ago and said, hey, we got this gallery. I think you would love it. And I went down there and went on a tour, and I'm like, yeah, I love it. How can I help? What can I do? Just to be able to honor their memory and their sacrifice. And then what I love about it now is that the way it's kind of grown, right? Like, yesterday there was probably a group of 20 Vietnam veterans that met. They have their PTSD meetings every Wednesday, and they get together, and they got together and they sang happy birthday to a 105-year-old World War II veteran.
2: Oh, wow.
0: And it posted a video.
1: Yeah.
0: It's just the stuff that we do down there.
1: Yeah, and the cool thing is just not that long ago, they added all the dog tags, so 82,334 personalized dog tags recognizing American MIAs and POWs from World War II.
0: Yeah. I'm telling you, that room, have you been in that one yet?
1: Yeah.
0: Incredible.
1: Yep.
0: You talk about a deep room, I guess is a good word. Deep. Yeah. When you walk in there, you feel the sense of what this life that we get to live.
1: Yep.
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4: Breaking news this hour at Town Hall. I'm Bob Agnew in Washington. Federal agents have searched a lawmaker's home in Washington. Willie Nelson has the details.
5: Representative Ilhan Omar is accusing the Trump administration of targeting her after Homeland Security investigations searched her Washington home. Omar said the search was an attempt to target political enemies and weaponize federal law enforcement, adding that she will not be silenced. The Justice Department said the search was judicially authorized as part of an ongoing criminal investigation into immigration fraud. Willie Nelson, The White House.
4: Katie Zachariah today held her first briefing as White House press secretary.
6: I am so honored to work for President Trump and the American people as the new White House press secretary.
4: And she said she hopes to amplify President Trump's agenda in her new role. As for another member of the Trump team who's actually leaving her position,
6: we have asked Ambassador Guilfoyle to resign.
4: The ex-fiancée of Donald Trump Jr. is accused of asking a businessman to pay off her $100,000 credit card debt in exchange for access to the administration. The CDC

0: CDC releasing data showing that U.S. measles cases have surpassed 4,000 already this year.
1: As of Friday, there were 4,080 confirmed measles cases across 47 states and the District of Columbia. And the CDC says more than 1,100 of those infections, or 25% of the total, have been in Pennsylvania. South Carolina is next with 670 cases. Health officials in Pennsylvania are reporting 5 measles deaths, but the CDC is confirming just 2.
0: 3 weeks before the midterms, voters are really concerned about inflation.
2: Asked to consider 15 hot-button issues going into the midterms, the top issue by far, with 37%, was inflation. It's the highest polling for inflation since YouGov started asking the question in 2022. Second on the issues list, jobs and the economy at 12%. I'm Rory O'Neill.
0: More at townhall.com.
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8: You've got options. I'm Chris Davis. That message comes from Kern County Elections, and they are urging you to vote as early as you can. They say that helps with their process not being so clogged up. That means you get results earlier. The deadline to register to vote by mail is October 19th. The deadline to register to vote at the polls is October 20th. While you can vote on Election Day at the polls, you can also return the ballots by mail early. You can also drop ballots at one of the 20 drop boxes across the county. Bakersfield PD and the people at KBAK-TV would like to know why somebody pulled up to the studio about 10 o'clock Friday night, pulled out a gun, and pumped 10 or 12 shots into the studio. It was a conference room and an office that ended up with bullet holes. Police say they have not made any arrests, but they do have surveillance video of the incident. A ruling by a judge in Kern County says that fracking should be allowed in California, even though it was outlawed 2 years ago, and even though permits stopped being issued for hydraulic fracturing 5 years ago. The ruling does not automatically mean that fracking can begin again. It is likely that environmental groups will go to court and fight the judge's ruling, and that could mean that it could be years before any permits are issued that allow fracking. Kern County is at the center of an oil boom that is going on, with hundreds of new drilling permits being issued just this year, and some environmental advocates argue that there's no need for fracking in the area because of that. An interim location for the VA facility in Kern County has been approved until the brand new facility that is planned on Knutson Drive actually breaks ground. It is expected now that around December 7th, the old California Resources Corporation building at Camino Media will begin serving as the temporary VA medical center. I'm Chris Davis in the KERN Newsroom with news every half hour and when it breaks on News Talk 96.1 and AM 1230. KERN.
9: Please. Flores. 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

0: 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And welcome to the JR Show. We have a great one set up for you. It is a Tuesday. Kelly GT at 2, maybe. Said she had to go to LA this morning with her parents. I told her, hope everything's all right, but she was going to try to make it back in time, so we shall see. Or maybe she's listening on the Kern Radio app. I don't know. She's possible. I told you you could, and then she could just call in. But we'll try to get to that. But it is still Honor Flight Week here at Kern Radio. Not just Kern Radio, all of our American General Media stations participating as we try to raise $50,000 to send veterans to Washington, D.C. to see the memorials. This specific flight that we're trying to fund happens in April of next year. It is for Desert Storm and Desert Shield veterans. We'd like to be able to fund the whole thing, so we need about $50,000. We're calling on all of our listeners who have helped us for so many years in the past. This is actually our 10th year doing this fundraiser, in which we've raised 300, I think, and 60 some thousand, I believe, over the 9 years. So this year we're hoping to reach that $400,000 goal, and you can help us by, just by going to the website, kernradio.com. There'll be a you'll see the picture right at the top of the Honor Flight crew. You click on that. It's going to take you to another page where you can either scan the QR code, which I always have a problem with. I don't know if you guys have the same problem or if you've ever tried it. You're on your phone, right? And you're looking at a website or something, or you're looking at something and it says, scan this QR code. Chris, you're younger than me. Please tell me, is there a way that you can scan a QR code without your camera from your phone?
1: I don't believe so, no.
0: Because if I'm looking at something on my phone and it says, scan this QR code, how the hell am I supposed to scan that QR code?
1: With your camera.
0: But I can't. It's on my phone. The thing I'm looking at is on my phone.
1: You're going to have to put the thing down that you're looking at and open your camera.
0: But I...
1: Oh, I wait, no, I'm sorry. The QR code... I get what you're saying. So you're saying you see a flyer on your phone,
0: yes,
1: with a QR on it.
0: Yes.
1: Okay. There's an easy, simple fix for that as well.
0: Thank you. That's why I talked to the kid.
1: Screenshot said picture or
0: right, right,
1: a flyer.
0: Right.
1: And then when you open that screenshot,
0: uh-huh,
1: just simply hold your finger over the QR code.
0: Right.
1: Your camera or your whatever system that you use for photos will notice it's a QR. It will scan that and then ask you if you want to open that code.
0: So I got to take a screenshot.
1: Yes.
0: Open it in my photos.
1: Yes.
0: Touch it.
1: Yes. And go that way. Yeah. That's how I do it.
0: Well, if you go to our website and you're on your phone and it's kernradio.com and you want to donate and there's a QR code there for you to scan and you're like me and you're like, how the heck am I supposed to scan this darn thing? You can either go Chris's method or there's another button right next to it that says click here. See, it's smart. Smart way. Click here.
1: Well, they can't do that on a flyer, though.
0: I know, but I know. But this is online. It's kernradio.com.
1: Yes.
0: So you just hit click here, and you'll be able to donate in that way. Also, you can go into any Soli's gas stations right now. They have QR codes that are on the counter there, around the register, or maybe on the door when you walk in. 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The guys, Adam's there, right? Adam the kid is there up front. You can just ring the doorbell. They'll let you in and drop off a check. Write it, make it out to Honor Flight Kern county, all sorts of ways to donate. It's happening all week long. It's going to culminate on Thursday with Ralph Bailey dedicating 3 hours of his show, The Ralph Bailey

0: Daily Show to raising funds for Honor Flight Kern County so we can send those veterans to Washington, D.C. in April. Again, $50,000 is our goal, and we have till Thursday to do it. So please, if you haven't pledged or you know somebody that might want to pledge, hit them up and tell them that we're doing this and all the ways that they can donate. We will speak with a veteran later. Larry McCurtin is going to stop by. He is a veteran. He's also a guardian, a volunteer for Honor Flight. He's been a bus leader, and he was going to be a bus leader on the flight that just got canceled, which we've heard stories from Lily Marsh yesterday about a veteran that was just excited about being on the plane. The plane never left. Never left the tarmac. Never left the terminal. And he spent 7 hours with a bunch of his comrades and other veterans talking and just, I mean, they're veterans, dude. My grandpa used to sit in the garage all day. Like, literally, he was in his 80s. He'd go outside, he'd have a TV in his garage, and he's just hanging out by himself. Sometimes I'd come up, what's up, Mr. Marino? And then we'd sit there and talk. So these guys sat on the plane and talked, and he said that was the best day of his life. And he didn't even make it to D.C. Imagine the impact you can have on a veteran's life with a simple donation. It's about $1,500 to send each veteran back. It's about $300 and some just to get the rooms. Then they got meals to cover. They cover all their meals, everything. No expense to the veteran at all. That's what these donations are for. They go 100% to funding veterans to be able to get on this plane. So you guys help out. Please, please do. Again, we'll talk to Larry McCurtin here later in the show. Also, Dodger fans, I know we're in panic mode right now. Chris is starting to laugh. I know we're in panic mode right now. But again, I remind you, we're okay. We only have to win one in Milwaukee, okay? One. We're okay. We'll talk about MLB playoffs. Not only that, NFL. Great game last night between the Rams and the Bills. Another NFL game goes into overtime. We'll discuss that. And there was something else. Oh, Chris's favorite ride at Six Flags was closed temporarily.
1: Oh, no. Wait, I'm sorry. Are we...
0: Uh-huh.
1: Yeah, we're talking about the one in Georgia, though, now that just got closed, right?
0: But it made it close 9 other rides at all their other parks out of caution. And Goliath, your favorite, is on that list.
2: Thank God. I mean, oh, no. Darn.
0: So,
2: dang it. You mean Goliath I can never ride again? Aw.
0: Apparently, the ride in Georgia where this accident happened, what was it, yesterday, I believe? It was on, from the stories I've read, that more information is now coming out, it was a ride called Goliath as well. It was their version of Goliath.
1: I was about to say, there's probably multiple versions of this ride. But.
0: Yeah. And I'm sorry.
2: I'm completely fine with it. Replace it with something else.
0: You know what happened, right? Like, he flew out of the ride. Flew. People at the amusement park saw him fly off of this roller coaster.
2: Hey, Mom, look, Superman.
0: because he just died, Chris, I wasn't going to make jokes. Darn it. That was Chris Burdick, y'all.
1: A dark sense of humor, okay? Leave me alone.
0: That was Chris Burdick. See Burdick at American. I'm not laughing.
2: What ride was he on? I want to try that one.
0: That looks fun.
2: Talking about thrill center of the world.
0: He died. And not only did he die, but he when he flew, he hit other patrons. Like, he smashed in. He landed on people that were on the ground, and they were injured. I'll give you more of the details about what took place at this Six Flags Magic Mountain Amusement Park in Georgia, what that impact did to other rides across the country, including ours right here in Santa Clarita. Valencia, whatever. And how that might impact future roller coasters. They have had issues, because our very own Six Flags –

0: had to shut down X2 recently because somebody died on that ride. Not only somebody died, but they've now, investigations have showed multiple serious injuries resulted from X2. And so we'll talk about roller coaster safety and this again after, what was the first one of them? The kid that jumped off of the Splash Mountain, Tiana's Bayou at Disneyland.
1: Well, I mean, again, if you want to go back further than that, we've had issues like this at amusement parks since the dawn of time.
0: It's going to change roller coasters.
1: And you remember the kid when I was in, or I'm sorry, it was probably early 2000s, the kid who lost his hat on Superman decided to bypass all the gates that told you, don't come back here.
0: Don't go to get that.
1: Yeah. And then he ends up dying because dummy wanted to go get his hat back.
0: Yeah. I mean, there's some things where you just can't fix stupid. I think we've discussed that plenty on this show. You just can't fix stupid. Not that I'm about calling people stupid or idiots or anything, but when you do dumb things, well, dumb things happen to you. Let's go ahead and take our break. On the other side, I'll tell you some local news going on. Police are investigating a shooting outside of KBAK, a local news station. Reminds me of an incident that happened here at our studios. I'll give you the details on what happened over at KBAK. And another person is dead from what is believed to be a DUI accident. This one just outside of Arvin. I'll tell you about that. And I didn't get to it yesterday, but the Rosedale teachers are demanding the school board address growing cost of health benefits. They are going to be showing up at a school board meeting today. I'll tell you what they are demanding. And let's see. Oh, yeah, that's the 42-year-old that was killed on the roller coaster. Kelly G, we'll see if she shows up for Tia 2. If not, we've got plenty to discuss. And our guest, Larry.

0: I go there. They should have a plaque with my name on it, how much I'm at Salty's Barbecue. It's because what happens is Roberto, Robert Salters, the manager out there on the new location, his daughter goes to school with my daughter. And when he comes and picks her up, he's got that big Salty sticker on the back of his truck. And it's like, dude, now my daughter's going to see that and she's going to smell the barbecue on you. And she's going to be like, can we have Salty's tonight? I think he does it on purpose. But you guys head over to the Salty's Barbecue and Catering, the new location on Callaway or that old train depot on White Lane. It's the best barbecue ever. More after the break. It's the JR Show. It's Current Radio. We'll be right back.
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0: Welcome back. Trying to figure out who this is. Who is this?
1: The Cure.
0: Oh, okay. Did the lady request this?
1: No.
0: Oh.
1: I love The Cure.
0: Thought maybe the text you or something. She's like,
1: No. I got to whiten up the music.
0: You can know? You play The Cure and Coldplay today, please?
1: Actually, no. She never requests anything. I just play it myself.
0: Play some Coldplay today. Why not? Let's let the white people back into the students, to the audience. Welcome back.
1: Let them feel safe.
0: Yeah, man, let everybody feel safe again. Matchbox 20, maybe. Three Doors Down. Let's get a... No, not Three Doors
1: Down. I'm not playing Three Doors Down. No. Sorry.
0: He's like, I'd rather ride Goliath.
1: I'd rather play Nickelback.
0: I'd rather ride Goliath right now. Welcome back. It's the JR Show. Oh, goodness gracious. Somebody took a shot at KBAK. I guess they didn't like Greg's reporting.
1: I guess. Either that, that's what I said the other day, or this morning. I was like, what the heck did you not like delaying 11 shots into the side of their wall?
0: I'm guessing it was the angle at which somebody was filming a game or something.
1: It wasn't me. I wouldn't know.
0: Chris is like, I was off on Friday.
1: I was off. I was sick.
0: I was at home sick throwing up.
1: I much rather would have been working, to be honest with you, but I was homesick.
0: I mean, what? It's a news station. They're not giving opinions. Are you mad because they covered a story about somebody that you did something wrong and you thought shooting up KBAK was a good idea? Like, I don't understand.
1: I heard the story this morning and just could not believe it. I was like, "You, what possibly could they have said to let you there to make you want to go lay in that many shots?"
0: Yeah.
1: You're unloading the clip at that point.
0: Yeah, it happened Friday evening. For those that don't know where KBAK Studios are, they're over on West Wind off of Truxton. If you turn up just before the overpass, before the 99, that's West
1: Wind.
0: Where
1: Camino Royale used to be.
0: Used to be, yeah. People used to shoot up that all the time.
1: All the time.
0: But it's that street there. Apparently Friday night, somebody went and just, and they have video. I watched 17, even 17 did a story on 29 today. I was, wow, it's amazing. You'd never see us do a story about those other guys.

0: But whatever. Rolled up, put the thing in park, and then you hear just pat pat pat pat pat pat pat pat. What the hell is going on? Again, they're a news station. It reminds me, Chris, I don't think you were here, but Ralph would tell the story about the axe, about the guy with the axe that put it through the front door. This was before we had the news studios, and it was just that's the other side of our building. And so the old Kern studio used to sit right in front. If you guys come now and you're picking up tickets that a prize you won or something, and you go to that window where Adam sits, that's essentially where the Kern studio used to be. That window was on the other side of that was a talk booth where we would do our shows from. And then I had a room on the other side of that, so I could see through both windows to the front door. And Ralph and I were about to start his show for the day at 3 o'clock. I remember he was sitting there right in front and just looking at his computer, show prepping, and I'm getting some things ready. And I look up and I see a guy with an axe. And I'm not talking about those little hatchet axes. Homeboy had a full-on axe, like Paul Bunyan style axe. And he took one swing at the front door. And thankfully, our doors are locked. They're magnetically locked. You have to be let into our facility, I'm guessing, for this very reason. But he took just put his axe, and it's a full glass door, and he put his axe right into it. Wham! And Ralph, God love him, I thought he got shot because he immediately hit the ground. He jumped under the table. I probably still have the video because we had surveillance back then too. And you could see Ralph dive under the table. And me, I get up and I'm like, oh, hell no. And I get up and head for the front door like, what do you mean putting that? What?
1: I can admire that because in my heart of hearts, I'm kind of the same way. Yeah. I fly off the handle in those type of situations, yes, in certain areas. But we're also the first people that are going to die in a horror,
0: yeah,
1: movie.
0: Yeah, I'm going to run right towards the bad guy.
1: My ex-girlfriend used to tell me that all the time. Anytime I heard a noise outside, what was that? And I'll go check it out. She's like, you will die. So quickly, yeah, one day.
0: You're the first to die. But I get to the door and I open it and he hits one of our station vans right in the back. Bow! And I look at him like, hey! And he gets in his car, and I'm like, I see you! I see you! And he drives off, and I start chasing after the guy in his car with an axe. But I can see here, we try to figure it out. Was it Ralph? Was it Scott? Who were they pissed at because somebody said something or made an opinion? Or was it Cascabel because we didn't know what kind of stuff he was into? Or Romeo? See, that there was a reason. Talk a lot of, but that's the news. Why are you gonna go shoot up the news like they did something? Big dummies. More after the break. It's the JR Show. We'll be back.
2: With SRN News, I'm Bob Agnew in Washington. Kate Zacharias held her first briefing as White House press secretary today. She said she hopes to amplify President Trump's agenda in her new role. Zacharias covered a handful of topics while speaking to reporters for just about 15 minutes this morning. Meanwhile, Guilfoyle has been ousted now as the ambassador to Greece, Kimberly Guilfoyle. That's because of allegedly seeking a $100,000 gift in exchange for granting access to the White House. That is a charge that she flatly denies. Kimberly Guilfoyle, Six Flags, temporarily closing several other roller coasters across the U.S. and Canada following a rider's death in Georgia yesterday when a man fell from the Goliath roller coaster at Six Flags over Georgia on Monday. On Wall Street, the Dow Jones Industrial Average right now closed at off 185 points. And that's
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4: I'm Chris Davis. You may want to check your voter registration status if you have not yet gotten a mail-in ballot. Kern County Election says once you get that, You have to get it postmarked by Election Day for your vote to count. They are now urging as many people as possible to vote early so that their process is not all jammed up on Election Day.

0: Someone put holes in the KBAK-TV studio building Friday night. Bakersfield police are looking at surveillance video they say shows the shooter driving up to the studio, pulling out a gun, and pumping about 10 or 11 shots into a conference room and an office. No one was hurt. And someone spray-painted a bunch of graffiti last week all over the place at Bear Mountain Park. Police have not announced any arrests in that either, and the crew there is still working on getting it cleaned up. I'm Chris Davis in the KERN newsroom with news every half hour and when it breaks on News Talk 96.1 and AM 1230 KERN.
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You can show up to Soli's gas stations inside of the market there. They have some QR codes. You can scan those and donate that way. Or you can just come into the studio right here, 1400 Easton Drive, and drop off a check. 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And all the donations, all of those things, 100% go to funding these flights, getting these veterans back to Washington, D.C. They don't have to pay for anything for their flight. Everything is covered, from their rooms to their meals to all of it, their bus trips. Everything is covered so these veterans can really experience what we've heard and what we'll continue to hear all week, is these life-changing experiences. And here to talk about not only having one himself as going as a veteran, but now has turned around and gone a few times as a guardian and as a volunteer with

0: Honor Flight, Kern County, Mr. Larry McCurtin. Good afternoon, sir. How are you?
1: Good afternoon, JR. Very good. And first, before we get going, yeah, I wanted to thank American General Media for giving us this opportunity to get the word out to all of the community. Because without their donations, without their support, Honor Flight doesn't fly.
0: Yeah, yeah. It's 100% donation driven. And you guys just do the work. And I was talking to Lili Marsh yesterday, one of the people that helped get Honor Flight going and everything, and she talked about the team, the whole team of Honor Flight people that make these things happen, whether it's booking flights, booking rooms, booking buses, getting veterans to go. I mean, it takes a whole team of people. And she said the way that just everybody works in sync and clockwork, and it just makes it so much to her. She's just amazed by the work that you guys do, the volunteers and all the staff, that, and all of it is volunteer work.
1: Yes.
0: Nobody is there making a dime. Everybody does it because of the love they have for this organization and the veterans.
1: Yes, you know, everybody that's there, we all, you know, love working and putting in the time to get the vets to get on Honor Flight, for us to be able to say thank you for your service. You know, I'm out there trying to recruit, you know, vets constantly, and it's one of those things where you're, you know, people are always like, well, I didn't see combat. I didn't go anywhere. I just stayed here. And I'm like, well, I'm the same. I didn't see combat. I didn't leave the U.S., but I volunteered.
0: But you served.
1: I raised my hand when Vietnam was going on. And it just worked out that I stayed here in the U.S.
0: Right.
1: And
0: that's just the draw. They just say luck of the draw, but I mean, it was like, wow, if you went, you didn't know, and you didn't have that choice to stay here or go. It was just, you knew that you enlisted, and whatever they needed you for, you were going to do that, and that's why you deserve to go.
1: Right, and that's what we try to explain to the vets, you know, when that's their response, you know, that we're here to honor their service, to say thank you, just for the fact they either got drafted or they raised their hand and they volunteered.
0: You are a part of the mission.
1: Yes.
0: And without their service and your service, the people doing the fighting overseas wouldn't be able to do that without the people that were doing stuff back here at home and making sure, you know what I mean? And so it's all an integral part. And so those guys, I know there's a lot of them that feel that way, hey, I didn't serve. Maybe somebody else deserves to go more than me. No, you deserve to go too.
1: Right. And, you know, I run into that, like I said, almost every day. And, you know, it's one of those things where, you know, you just try to, you know, persuade people gently,
0: right,
1: you know, because some of them have some legitimate reasons why they don't want to go. But, you know, we work on trying to get them to sign up and get them on a flight, because once they've gone on a flight and they come back, they're a totally changed person. And if there's a vet standing around when we're talking to somebody and they've been, they're like, oh, you gotta go. It's unbelievable. You gotta go. And, you know, we get a lot of people that are like, well, I was stationed in Washington, or, you know, I've already been back there with my family, and we get to see things. You know, when I was in the service, I was back in Washington for a while, but I did not get to see all of the things that we see on Honor Flight. Mm-hmm. It's a truly fantastic trip. And again, you know, we have to thank the community, because without that community support, you know, we're stuck at the airport just like the other day.
0: Yeah. And maybe you've been to, maybe if you're a veteran, you're like, oh, I've been to Washington, like you said, or maybe you've been with your family, but you've never been back. There's special experiences that are made just for the veterans when you guys go back. But not only that, you're going with a group of other veterans. And that, I think, is the biggest, most impactful part of it for some of those guys.
1: Right. You know, it's really amazing. Even with myself, I was supposed to be an air traffic controller. And one of the gentlemen who's on the board, he was also a Marine like myself. And we were talking, and, you know, we really hadn't exchanged stories too much. And as we were talking, it turned out that he was an air traffic controller. He was based at the same bases that I was based at over the first three or four schools. Until I ended up going in a different direction.
0: Wow.
1: So that was amazing. We were like, oh, you were here, you were there, you know, because a lot of the veterans that I talk to think, oh, all they're going to do is talk about the war and the blood and the guts and everything. And that's not the case. You're going to run into people just like I did that were at a base, maybe at the same time you were there.
0: And you never even knew.

0: Right. You don't know it. And you're like, whoa, you were there. Oh, wow, that was great. When were you there? You know, and they start up all these new friendships and conversations. Yeah. And especially like at the breakfast that we hold for the veterans, you know, once they've gone on honor flight, they come back. We have that first Thursday of the month breakfast. And you can see the little groups that are already forming with all the veterans. And, you know, they enjoy it because, let's face it, most of us are older. And sometimes for us to get out and communicate with people, you know, you're just hanging out at your house, you know, twiddling your thumbs.
1: That's what I said. My grandpa was in his 80s, and I remember I'd go over there. He was a World War II veteran and Korean War veteran. And he'd just be sitting in the garage, just hanging out, watching the news or something. I'd go in there and come by and stop and sit with them for a little bit. So the camaraderie that gets built around these flights and the, like you said, the friendships that these guys make, it really changes their lives.
0: Right. I've been a guardian for four vets, and out of the four vets, I stay in communication with three of them. You know, two of them I see quite often at the breakfast, and a couple of them help me and volunteer a little bit because they know, oh, Larry needs some help volunteering for this or that, and so they, you know, are able to step up and volunteer and give me a hand.
1: Yeah. We're speaking with Larry McCurtin. He is a veteran himself and a guardian. And you were supposed to be on the, with the Honor Flight Kern County, you were supposed to be on this last flight that was canceled, right?
0: Yes, yes. That was a really good experience. You know, we actually boarded the plane.
1: Yeah.
0: We were on the plane, and then the pilot came up and said, hey, we don't have the proper bar for them to attach to the little vehicle that they use to back the plane away mm-hmm. from the ramp. And supposedly they were gonna have one being brought down from Fresno. And a few hours went by, and pretty soon they were like, hey, let's get off the plane.
1: I thought at that point there would have been some veterans that said, we'll just push the plane. You know what? We're just going to push it.
0: Yeah, like I said, we had a lot of people going, well, you know, hey, let's go. Because, you know, obviously we had people from the Air Force, the Navy, Marines, Army, and everybody.
1: Like, we can figure it out.
0: Yeah, aviation backgrounds.
1: Like, we can do this.
0: And,
1: I bet you they would have if they would have let them, too. Yeah, I bet you those guys would have figured it out.
0: Yeah, that was the big thing. We're like, okay, we can get off and we'll be pushing this back, you know. But, you know, the pilot came up with another idea, and then after talking to everybody, that wasn't going to work. And so, like I said, we were out in the terminal for a fair amount of the day before they decided, hey, we just got to cancel it because we're going to get back there way too late. And like I say, a lot of the veterans are in their 70s and 80s. And that would have been just a real bad experience for them to be rolling in like at 2-3 o'clock in the morning at the airport, and then we still have to get to the motel. Yeah,
1: and then turn around at 6 a.m. breakfast, you know what I mean? And then a full day of visiting the monuments and stuff. So I think it was the right call, and there's a special trip going out this weekend that's taking off on Saturday for some of those veterans that we need to get out there sooner than the spring. So they're doing that this weekend. They'll take off Saturday and come back Monday evening. So we want people to get out to the airport on Monday night so they can get that welcoming back that usually happens when Honor Flight comes home.
0: Yes, we have a few vets that maybe have some issues that it's really important for us to get them back to see those memorials and to let them know that whatever they did, you know, they were really appreciated for their time, their service, and their commitment to the country. And, you know, we're taking that small flight and they're heading out. And like you said, they're going to leave on Saturday. They'll be back on Monday night.
1: Yeah. And Lily told me a story about one of the vets that was on that plane for that day, sitting, just kind of waiting, and then it ends up being canceled. And she said he told her that it was still the best day he's ever had.
0: Well, we had, you know, when we finally got off the plane, we were inside the terminal. And I actually knew a few of the guardians that were there for like taking their dads and different things. And so we were walking around checking on everybody. Hey, you know, we got drinks over here. We brought in some lunch for everybody. And it was amazing. You know, nobody was pissed off or sitting
1: there
0: forever.
1: Well, I was going to say, yeah. You know? None of, I mean, they would probably be like, we could fix this already. But nobody was complaining, right?
0: Yeah, and there was, and like you say, there was people that were happy because they're all like, oh, you know, I met this other person that my guardian has two vets, and I'm, you know, I'm communicating with this other vet, and, you know, we're just having a really good time. And they were pretty much brokenhearted for the most part that we didn't get to go. But, you know, we assured them, hey, you know, the next flight, we're going to get you guys out there, and, you know, we're going to do this all over, and hopefully

0: smooth takeoff next time.
1: We're gonna make sure we got all the pieces in place. Again, we're talking with Larry McCurtain. Now, you're a veteran. You've been on Honor Flight as a veteran. Tell me about that experience for yourself.
0: Yes, I went back in April of 2023. I was on Flight 46. And a lot of people know my fellow veteran that I was partnered up with was Dan Contreras.
1: Oh, okay.
0: And a lot of people know Dan. He didn't want to go the first time, and his son was our guardian.
1: Why are veterans like that? Why are you all so stubborn?
0: I think it's just that particular group. You know, for myself, you know, like I said, I didn't go overseas.
1: Yeah.
0: I never left the United States. I was sort of hesitant. It took me 2 or 3 years of people asking me, hey, you need to go, you need
1: but
0: to go.
1: But you sacrificed your time still. You know what I mean? You gave up a part of your life
0: right.
1: for service up to the country.
0: And, you know, my stepdad was a World War II vet, and this is how I met Laylee. We were setting for an eye doctor's appointment. She came in. She saw him because he always wore his World War II hat. She came over, gave us a card, said, hey, we'd love to have you go. But his health was never to a point where
1: he could
0: fly,
1: travel. Yeah.
0: You know? And at that time, you know, they were pretty much still focusing on the World War II and the Korean vets. And then a little bit later on, I started running into some of the Honor Flight people at some of the events. And they're like, hey, you're eligible. And it's just like right now, you know, I'm out there trying to let people know because we still have so many people that haven't heard of Honor Flight or they still think that Honor Flight right now is only accepting Vietnam back, Korean Cold War and World War II.
1: Yeah, what we have left
0: well,
1: of
0: we've
1: those.
0: Moved up. You know, we're looking at Desert Storm, mm-hmm. Desert Shield,
1: yeah.
0: which is what you guys are working on helping us out for next April. And we're looking at getting all those people that were in between Vietnam and Desert Storm, Desert Shield signed up so they can get on a flight. And it's amazing because there are thousands and thousands of vets still here in Kern County that we want to take. And there's really no excuse unless they have a health issue. There's no excuse that they sign up and go. It's a free trip for the vets.
1: Yeah, completely free.
0: Everything's paid for, their food, the transportation, and the things that we get to see and do are just amazing.
1: Mm-hmm.
0: We usually get to go to the House of Representatives. And, you know, when I first started, McCarthy was still there.
1: And he took really good care of Honor Flight.
0: And he came in, and I have one of the things that I cherish. He was still Speaker of the House, and he gave us a challenge coin.
1: Oh, nice.
0: That says Speaker of the House. And ever since, you know, he left, you know, Vince Fong's been out there,
1: mm-hmm.
0: You know, answering questions, talking to the people, anything they ask, you know, he's open. He says, okay, this is the way it is. This is what's going on. David Valadeo has been really great too. He's been out there, and there's been a couple other representatives, and you know, we're there. They all are willing to stand around, take pictures with everybody. People get to see that whole area, which is amazing. You understand where your tax dollars are going.
1: That beautiful building.
0: Yeah, it's wonderful. The last flight I went on, normally we're there early and the gift shop is closed. The last flight I went in, the gift shop was actually open. And we had to literally like start rounding up the vets
1: out of there.
0: Because they were like, oh, this place is amazing. I want to buy this.
1: These little things,
0: you know. But yeah, you know, nobody needs any money as far as the vets unless they want to do something like that. They want to buy
1: a souvenir
0: or something. And at some of the memorials that are there, you know, there are some little shops, you know, where people can buy pins, you know, for their service, or the Navy has a little museum right next to their memorial. And they usually have lots of little freebies that they'll give you if you're a Navy vet.
1: Oh, nice.
0: So there's just all sorts of different opportunities. And you know, I'm a Marine, and we went to the Marine Corps Memorial, and it was amazing to see up close and personal. I'd never seen it before. It's the largest memorial past the Air Force one. You know, they always wanted to be a little bigger and better. But yeah, you know, all the memorials, we get to go out to Arlington and see the changing of the guard for the unknown soldier. And if there's time, you get to maybe wander around a little bit. Audie Murphy's tomb or gravesite is just right across.
1: Wow.
0: And if we have time, we let people go over there and look.

0: couple flights back, I had the privilege of one of my vets, his brother was actually interned at Arlington. And it was close enough where we were at that it wasn't going to take that long because Arlington is huge.
1: Oh, yeah.
0: And so I was able to
1: take him over there
0: oh, to wow. see where his brother was buried. He hadn't been there for about 8 years. And he's in his 80s. And he was like, I may not be able to get back here later on.
1: Yeah.
0: And he was so appreciative of that.
1: And I bet overwhelmed with emotion at that, of getting to see his brother's gravesite again.
0: You know, I had, I'll tell you another little story about one of my vets that I took. He wasn't really sure he wanted to go. And by the time we got done with the trip, especially the welcome home part, he was in tears. He was so emotional that some other people told me they had to help him find his vehicle. He was just totally out of it.
1: Wow.
0: And he loved it so much that he actually sponsored me for my next trip.
1: Oh, wow.
0: Yeah. You know, which I truly appreciate because I told him that's not something that I expected. Mm-hmm. You know, I set a little bit of money aside for myself.
1: Because all the guardians pay for your own.
0: Yep, we pay.
1: You're not covered.
0: Nope. And so, you know, we got to have that money, you know, if you want to go. And it's a competition sometimes. You know, there are a lot of people that want to go.
1: They want to go as guardians, because it's an experience for you guys on your end.
0: Yeah, some people are like, well, I want to go. And I put in my application, and I never heard anything. So, I said, well, you know, were you related to somebody that was on the flight? Or did you have somebody that you spoke to that you were going to try to be the guardian of? Oh, well, no, I just wanted to go. I said, well,
1: that's hard.
0: You get on the list, and sometimes you got to, you know, pay your dues by waiting a little bit. And eventually, hopefully, your time comes because, like I said, it is a great experience for both the veteran and the guardian.
1: And the guardians.
0: One of the guardians, there was a gentleman who was a retired sheriff. His grandson took him. And, you know, speaking of Audie Murphy, we had gone over there to see a tombstone. And the grandson was standing there looking, and it was like, what's everybody so excited about this tombstone? Who's this guy?
1: Who is it? Yeah.
0: And I said, okay, you're young enough.
1: And he got the living history.
0: Google that. Google it. So he Googled it, and he goes, oh, my gosh, this guy was just this superhero and a movie star on top of it.
1: Yeah, and he got a history lesson
0: He got this big lesson about, you know, who this person was, what he did, you know, for our country during his time of service.
1: That's so amazing. And if you guys want to help out, again, it's Honor Flight Week all week here on Kern Radio. 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Larry, thank you so much for stopping by. Thank you for stopping by, but thank you for your service to our country, first of all, and then for your service to Honor Flight and to these other veterans and kind of paying that back and being a guardian for them and the volunteer work that you do with Honor Flight. Thank you so much.
0: Well, thank you. I really appreciate being on the show, and hopefully we can get the money raised and get these veterans on the plane and get them back there to see the memorials.
1: Oh, we're going to do it, Larry. We're going to do it. These listeners, they've been doing it for years, and I trust that we're going to get them there again. So thank you so much, Larry, for stopping by. I appreciate you.
0: Thank you. You have a great day.
1: You do as well. More on the other side. I'll tell you guys how you can donate to Honor Flight Kern County, and then we'll do Tia 2 with Kelly G and a whole slew of topics to discuss. More on the JR Show. It's Kern Radio. We'll be right back.
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6: Welcome back to the JR Show. A little Tupac coming back. Tupac's murderer got sentenced today. The guy that was convicted of the murder of Tupac Shakur has been sentenced to 40 years to life. I believe he's about 64 years old. So it's pretty much a death sentence. If he ain't getting out till at least 100, yeah. Plus, I was talking to our boy Jay down the hall. He was like, yeah, somebody's probably going to take him out within the first year or two. Like, oh, you're the dude that do Tupac, huh? Oh, I got you. Just so they can get a name, or, you know what I mean? That's how it works in the prison system. Not that I know from experience. I've never been to prison. Never been to prison. More of the JR Show coming up next. It's Kern Radio. We'll be right back.
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9: News this hour from Town Hall. I'm Keith Peters in Washington. President Trump is in Alaska today for a rally in Wasilla where he's backing Republican candidates. Monica Nelson reports.
10: Alaskan issues are expected to be front and center, including energy development, jobs, and the state's economy as voters get ready for the midterm elections. After Alaska, Trump's heading to Arizona and Montana this week, then wraps it up with a campaign stop in Georgia on Friday. I'm Monica Nelson.
9: Vice President J.D. Vance is in Deep East Texas stumping for GOP Senate candidate Ken Paxton.
11: Did you know that Ken Paxton sued the Biden administration over 100 times for the people of Texas, and he won?
9: He urged the crowd in Tyler, Texas to get out and vote in the midterms. House Speaker Mike Johnson is also in Texas. He's speaking at two rallies. Katie Zachariah has held her first briefing as White House press secretary. Jennifer Kuiper reports.
12: Katie Zachariah says she hopes to amplify President Trump's agenda in her new role.
13: I am so honored to work for President Trump and the American people as the new White House press secretary.
12: Zachariah covered a handful of topics while speaking to reporters for just under 15 minutes. She replaces Caroline Leavitt, who stepped down from the position over the summer.

0: Zachariah was previously a conservative commentator and former communications advisor for Trump Media. I'm Jennifer Kuiper.
1: Kimberly Guilfoyle is leaving her post as U.S. ambassador to Greece amid allegations of misconduct. The ex-fiancée of Donald Trump Jr. denied accusations that she asked a businessman to pay off her $100,000 credit card debt in exchange for access to the administration. On Wall Street, the Dow down by 180 points, the Nasdaq dropped 41, the S&P lower by 1. More at townhall.com.
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4: 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Reuters Institute says we're now one of the top news brands in the nation. 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
6: Getting close to the end of the trial. I'm Chris Davis, and that is the attempted murder and rape trial, retrial of Michael Allen Fontes, the 53-year-old man who was accused of raping a woman named Carrie Anderson back on November 23, 1997, behind the Buckhorn Bar and leaving her there for dead. Fontes was on trial in 2023 after being arrested in 21 when DNA evidence linked him to the crime, but the jury was hung on two of those counts and acquitted him on the other. The victim died the year that Fontes was arrested. Lawyers for both sides were making closing arguments Tuesday afternoon. It's a controlled burn to help keep other fires from getting started. That's happening today on Highway 180 near the Grant Tree area. The burn started today. 521 acres are expected to be involved in that, says the U.S. Wildland Fire Service. For right now, you will not have access to the Grant Tree Trail area, North Grove Loop, Grant Grove Day Ride Trail, and a piece of the North Boundary Trail. You may remember hearing about a man who died Friday after he was found unresponsive on Industrial Street in McFarland. The Kern County Sheriff's Office says they are investigating that death, and the man has been identified as 23-year-old Raimundo Alberto Escobar. Once he was found, he was taken to Adventist Health. That was about 6:30 Friday evening. He was pronounced dead shortly after that. A burglary happened at Mount Vernon Elementary School back on April 26th, about 11 a.m. That was a Sunday. The Kern County Sheriff's Office says they are still looking to solve that one, and they are asking for your help identifying the person they believe responsible. What did he steal? Well, it appears that Legos were his primary target. He was a bald man between the ages of 35 to 45 with a medium build and a tattoo on the side of his forehead. I'm Chris Davis in the KERN Newsroom with news every half hour and when it breaks on News Talk 96.1 and AM 1230. KERN.
7: Please. 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

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We just spoke with Larry McCurtain. He is a veteran. Not only that, but he's been on Honor Flight as a veteran and back as a guardian. He volunteers his time with Honor Flight Kern County. He became a bus leader. He was going to be a bus leader. He learned under Jeff Salters, which is probably the best bus leader you can learn under. And then he was going to be one on this last flight that was canceled. But he'll be back in the spring and up with veterans. 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I believe Salty's has the QR codes in their building as well, as they are a big sponsor of this fundraiser. And I mean, Jeff Salters, if it's veterans involved, Jeff Salters is involved in some sort of way, whether he is seen there or not. He's just about in anything that gets done with veterans. So thanks to Salty's Barbecue and Catering. Not only that, but Bakersfield Mazda. I drive a Mazda, so I vouch for their vehicles. I've been driving one now for a while, and it's a very good vehicle. A matter of fact, I'm going to go take it in. It's paid off. I'm going to go take it in and speak with Mr. Bashir Tash and be like, yo, what's up? I need a new Mazda. You guys should, too, get over to Bakersfield Mazda, trying to raise $50,000 so we can send Desert Storm and Desert Shield veterans. That flight is going to be in the spring. We need not only veterans to sign up, but we're trying to raise $50,000 again. It costs about $1,500 to send each veteran. That includes hotel rooms that can cost anywhere from up to $300 to more. That covers the bus rentals that takes them to and from each monument. That covers their meals. They are fed every single meal. They wake up. They have a breakfast all together. They do dinner, a special dinner ceremony on the last night there. And so everything is completely covered for the veterans. They don't have to pay a single penny to go on this trip. The Guardians, they have to cover themselves. You just heard Larry talk about, yeah, when I went in as veteran, everything was covered. But now that I go back as Guardians, I have to pay that myself. So don't worry thinking, oh, your donations. No, your donation, 100% of that goes directly to funding a veteran for this flight. Again, about $1,500 for each one and all those costs in there. So if you guys want to help out, please do so. Just go to kernradio.com and get in there. I was supposed to talk to Kelly G at T at 2 today, but she had to head down to L.A. But that's okay. Plenty of things to discuss. One of those is the KGET is very good when it comes to politics around this time. Whenever it's election season, they do a lot of the debates. They did the David Valadao debate last week, which was pretty good debate. I mean, Valadao got beat up a little bit. I ain't gonna lie. It wasn't his best showing. I know what he was saying was the smartest and the most... he was at least giving answers with solutions and things that he was doing, where Randy Vegas just kept attacking him. Sounded like, I felt like when I was watching that debate that he was just running his ad over and over. Cause every time they went back to Randy Vegas, he was like, David Valadao is a bad person. He takes money from PG&E. Like, he was asking about healthcare. What do you mean PG&E? Randy, just to be clear, the question was, how do you plan on getting water to the Central Valley? David Valadao doesn't like your mother. Like, what do you,

Can you just answer the question, please? But, and there's another debate this week. KGET is doing, I believe, Ward 3 City Council, which I hope they have about 6 hours because there's 20 people running for Ward 3. But the other thing they do is they do profiles and they highlight some of the lower, I shouldn't say lower or less important, because their school boards are very important. But I guess some of the not as high profile cases or politics. And so they send out, what they do is they'll go through every race and send questionnaires to the candidates. And the candidate is to fill that out, and every candidate gets the same questions, and they fill it out and they send it back to KGET, and they do the little profile and they post the answers to those with the questions unedited, meaning that even if you misspelled something, they're going to leave it. Good job, KGET. Well, they recently did the Kern High School District. You know, the one with our favorite grandmother, Kathy Scrivener. Have you seen any Kathy Scrivener signs around town lately? Probably not. Probably didn't even know she was running again for school board, did you? Why? Because you can't put Scrivener on a campaign sign right now. She might get away with being able to put like Kathy for school board, but she can't put Scrivener on a sign. She saved herself some money by not having to buy them, but her name is just... But they sent a questionnaire out to her and all the other candidates, and I took a look at all of the answers, and for the most part, all of the candidates answered all of KGET's questions, with the exception of everyone's favorite grandma, Kathy Scrivener. They even put an editor's note on it. In response to KGET's candidate questionnaire, Kathy Scrivener provided a statement about her time with the Kern High School District Board. For the reader's context and readability, KGET added the questions she both answered and left blank. They ask you, what office are you seeking? Kern High School District. Occupation, educator, retired teacher. And then they ask your political party, religion, educational background, family, and do you live in the district you hope to be elected? She says, I'm a registered Republican, member of our local Valley Baptist Church. I have been married for many years, and my husband and I have two adult children. We have lived at our current Bakersfield residence for more than 40 years. Do you have a criminal record? Which I think is a great question, because we just found out Mercy Pena, who's running against, I believe, Eric Arias in city council, is a convicted felon. Now, it happened a long time ago, and yes, it was for fraud, but we should trust her now, because she says she's learned a lot and learned from that experience, and from learning that, she brings that learning to politics. Do you have a criminal record? She left it blank. Why would she leave it blank? As far as I know, she hasn't been convicted of anything. Hell, she hasn't even been charged with obstruction of justice, and she should be. So why would she leave that blank? Don't know. Endorsements. Curious to see if anybody's endorsed her. But she's left that blank too. I don't think anybody wants to be endorsing Kathy. Not only does nobody want to be endorsing her, but I don't think anybody wants her to endorse them either. Can you imagine getting that check in the mail? Yeah, Kathy Scrivener just sent you $1,000. We're going to decline that one, please. Hobbies. Thank God she doesn't list any hobbies. Your elevator pitch in 200 words, why you should be reelected. Boy, did I want to have fun with this one and just make up my own response, but I'll read hers instead. I've spent my entire adult life in education, working with students across grade levels, including 3 decades teaching gifted education.
Serving for the past 4 years as a current high school district Area 4 trustee has allowed me to bring that

classroom experience to the work of governing our district. Currently, what issues are most important to you, Ms. Scrivener? My focus as a trustee has been student success, safe schools, strong academics, career and technical education, college and career readiness, and responsible stewardship of taxpayer dollars. Thanks. They asked her, should schools be required to inform parents about their children's gender identity? She left it blank. Should Kern County schools and colleges have metal detectors? Please explain. She left it blank. What role should law enforcement play on school campuses? She left it blank. I would have asked her, what role should law enforcement play when, say, I don't know, hypothetically speaking, a family member becomes mentally unstable and is accused of molesting one of their own children? What role should law enforcement play in that? That's the question I would have asked her. How should our artificial intelligence be used or not used in the classroom? No answer. Should transgender athletes be eligible to play high school and college sports teams? No answer. How would you address staff shortages and retention issues in schools? Again, no answer. It's almost like she's talking to the Kern County Sheriff's Office. I don't know if anybody told her she's talking to KGET. You're safe to answer these questions. What level of input should parents have over public school curricula? No answer. What level, and this is my own question, what level, she did answer that. I apologize. I believe parents are critically important partners in student success. Yeah, is that why you called the mother of your grandchildren the morning after the incident happened? Sorry, I ad-libbed that part. And student staff and deserve a safe, supportive, and respectful environment. You mean kind of like the environment you created that evening as your son made victims out of all of his children. That safe environment. That safe environment you created.

0: Parents are critical partners. That's why I called my daughter-in-law immediately. It has been an honor to serve, she goes on to say, and I would be grateful for the opportunity to continue this important work on behalf of our students and our community. How about just start off by being a grandma? How about that? How about you skip school board this time? Go back to being retired and just be a grandma. And a real grandma that cares about her grandkids. That doesn't care more about her family's reputation or her family's desire for power in this community. No. How about you forget all those things, like you forgot to answer a lot of these questions, and you just go back and be a grandma? Because that is probably the most important thing that you can do in your life right now. But what do I know? I'm just some radio host, poor little Mexican kid from the south side of Bakersfield. Let's go to a break, Chris. That lady just chaps my eyes. She shouldn't even. Some people don't deserve grandkids. Some people don't deserve kids. I said it. And I meant it. If you guys want to chime in, feel free to do so. 661-842-5376. 661-842-KERN. You can call in. You can text. 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
2: It's that man again. 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All that and me at 3. It's TRBS. I'll see you.

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0: 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Keep it locked.

0: Sorry, I was eating these expired trail mix. You see that? The box that somebody put out there this week?
1: So it probably was the guy who fills up our thing.
0: It probably was. He always puts the expired ones from the vending machine. But
1: he would give us the good expired.
0: But it says right here, Best Buy August 27th, 26. I was like, well, that was
1: I ate a bag yesterday.
0: I'm eating a bag right now. I ate one earlier. I ate two yesterday.
1: M&M's don't go bad.
0: No. Do peanuts go bad? Almonds?
1: I don't know.
0: Maybe the raisins, but I don't like the raisins anyway, so I just keep throwing them out. So if that was the case.
1: Yeah, no, the raisins tasted fine yesterday.
0: Throw them in the trash. Heck, I drank expired, or not expired, I think I drank bad, I don't know. Maybe it's bad milk. Chris had bad milk experience.
1: Did, actually. Well, I threw it away during lunch.
0: Did you throw it away?
1: I just ended up throwing it away. I didn't want to mess with it.
0: Chris came in during
1: yesterday.
0: At noon. He was like, yeah. So my fridge was too cold, and it's been freezing things inside of it. And so my milk was frozen, and I left it on the counter for it to defrost a little bit, and I forgot to put it away overnight. I was like, man.
1: So I was sitting in 60-degree weather all night.
0: I was like, that milk, you can't. Nah, I don't think
1: you can't do it. And I tried. I put it in the fridge just to see and all that, and I got back from lunch.
0: And it wasn't.
1: And I was like, I'm not even going to test
0: it. You didn't even test it?
1: Like, I smelt it, and it smelled a little sour, and I'm like,
0: yeah,
1: nah, I'm out.
0: No, if it smells a little, yeah. You can't. If it smells anything sour, just throw it out. Throw it completely out. Now, my problem is I bought on Sunday, I took my daughter out. We went squishy hunting. And so we stopped right here at the 70s.

0: 6 to put some gas. And when I ran in, they sell the little bottles of Rosa Brothers milk. And they had one horchata flavor left. And I was like, yeah. So I grabbed that one bottle of horchata flavor milk, pay for it, put the change in gas, hand it to my daughter. She puts it in the cup holder. I pump the gas. Cool. We drive over to Target. And we leave the milk inside of the car while we're inside of Target. I know most people are like, JR, you just went in to look for squishies. It's 10 minutes. The milk is fine. Well, maybe. But see, when we came out, we were with her friend. And then we got in her friend's car and went the rest of the day squishy hunting in her friend's car. And so that little Rosa Brothers horchata milk sat in my car for about 4 hours from 7:30 to 11:30 on Sunday morning. I rushed home and put it in the fridge, hoping it was still good. And like Chris, I smelled it. And well, it smelled like horchata milk, so I've consumed about half of it by now. What do y'all think? Is it good still?
1: Pretty sure you're fine.
0: I feel fine. I feel fine. Just saying. Let me know. 661-842-5376. More after the break. It's the JR Show. It's Current Radio. We'll be back.

0: With SRN News, I'm Keith Peters in Washington. The Vatican says Pope Leo has been diagnosed with lung cancer. The 71-year-old U.S.-born pontiff underwent surgery today to remove a growth from his lung. The Vatican says the surgery was successful and confirmed his diagnosis. Kimberly Guilfoyle is stepping down as U.S. ambassador to Greece following misconduct allegations. In a post on X, Guilfoyle said serving in the role has been the honor of a lifetime, and she'll be forever grateful to President Trump. The ex-fiancée of Donald Trump Jr. also denied accusations that she asked a businessman to pay off her $100,000 credit card debt in exchange for access to the administration. On Wall Street, the Dow down by 180 points, the Nasdaq dropped 41. More details at SRNNews.com.
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2: I'm Chris Davis. You should be aware that if you see smoke and fire in the area of Highway 180, Fresno, that is a controlled burn, according to the U.S. Wildland Fire Service. But because that is happening, you will not have access for the time being to the General Grant Tree Trail, North Grove Loop, Grant Grove Day Ride Trail, and a piece of the North Boundary Trail. The retrial of Michael Allen Fontes is coming close to being done, with closing arguments going on this afternoon. Fontes, who is 53 now, is being tried again for the attempted murder and rape of Carrie Anderson, which happened November 23rd of 97. Police say she was left for dead behind the Buckhorn Bar. It wasn't until 2021 that an arrest was made because of DNA evidence. That's the same year that Anderson died. I'm Chris Davis in the KERN Newsroom with news every half hour and when it breaks on News Talk 96.1 and AM 1230 KERN.
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0: 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Thanks to our friends over at Bakersfield Mazda and Salty's Barbecue and Catering for help sponsoring this fundraiser. Chris's favorite ride, I didn't see if they reopened it, but I know at some point they closed Chris's favorite ride at Six Flags Magic Mountain.
1: Darn.
0: Goliath. Apparently a 42-year-old man was killed while riding a roller coaster at Six Flags over Georgia, where he was thrown from his seat and then struck other patrons before landing below the ride. That's according to police. They said that today visitors to the Atlanta area park watched as he fell out of the coaster Monday, prompting Six Flags to temporarily close 9 similar roller coasters nationwide, again including Chris's favorite Goliath right here in our own Six Flags Magic Mountain.
1: Oh no.
0: Yeah, now Chris is like, I told you that's why I don't like that ride.
1: I was always sensing it. It could have been me, JR. I could have died. I could have died.
0: And that's what people are probably going to say. I mean, hell, they just closed X2 because somebody died on that.
1: And all it's not going to stop me. I'm going back anyway.
0: And all the injuries reported on that one.
1: I haven't gone all year. I'm so disappointed in myself.
0: I don't know if you should, Chris.
1: Oh, I'm going. I don't care.
0: As your supervisor, I prohibit you from visiting Six Flags. I can't do that. I can't. My authority over you does not extend that far. Investigators and park officials have not said how he ended up coming out of his seat. Summer Bates, who was at the park with her husband and 3 children. Can you imagine? You're going to Six Flags with your kid. You're waiting for Colossus. And all of a sudden, it's like, you see a man flying through the sky. Crazy. Said it was horrific to watch. One thing I think that will stick with us is the sound of the body coming down. Bates said that she and her family rode the Goliath roller coaster earlier in the day. It's the park's tallest coaster, which towers over its entrance at 200 feet.

feet, has a lap bar restraints that pull down over the rider's legs and waist. There are no seat belts. If you've ever been on the one here at the Six Flags locally, it's basically the same thing. There's no seat belt. There's no any other harness to keep you in there but a lap bar. She said, my older two children rode on the car ahead of us. I noticed they kept trying to push theirs down tighter. I assured them that they were okay, but once my husband, youngest child, and I loaded our car and headed up the incline, I quickly understood why my older two were messing with theirs. It just didn't feel secure and tight. The man who died, 42-year-old Hassan Jihad Ibn Karim, according to Cobb County Police, officials have not released any other information about those who were injured when they were struck by him falling out of the roller coaster. He worked as an information technology manager at a public charter school in Atlanta, and before that was the school's technology teacher, according to an online resume. Logan Connor, another person at the park, said he was on Goliath with his fiance when he saw the man come out of his seat. The man started levitating in the air sideways, he told NBC. We made direct eye contact with him. Brittany Landry had been on the ride earlier Monday and was waiting in line to go again. We just look and I just see somebody fly out, she told WAGA-TV. She said she wasn't sure at first what she saw. Maybe somebody had a bag or something. Can you imagine waiting in line to get on the ride and you see somebody fly off? Or the witness that says he was on the ride and made eye contact with the guy as he flew out. And again, this comes after Six Flags is being sued and had to close X2 at the local park here. Six Flags said it temporarily shut down 9 similar roller coasters at 6 of its theme parks in the U.S. and Canada. They also said those parks were already scheduled for seasonal midweek closures on Tuesdays and Wednesdays. Six Flags is closed here on Tuesdays and Wednesdays sometimes for maintenance. The rides closed included a second coaster named Goliath, a Six Flags Magic Mountain in Southern California, Raging Bull at Six Flags Great America in Illinois, Nitro at Six Flags Great Adventure in New Jersey, Fury 325 and Thunder Striker at Carowinds in North Carolina, and the rides Leviathan and Behemoth at Canada's Wonderland in Ontario. Chris said he's going back. I don't know. Do you guys feel safe going on these roller coasters now? Not only that somebody just flew off of Goliath in Georgia, but they had to close X2 because somebody died, and all of the injuries that people have sustained on that. They say this death is at least the 7th just at the Georgia park since 1989, including 2 people who were in restricted areas and struck by roller coasters, and 2 who died in auto accidents. In 2006, a man died after likely having a heart attack on the Goliath coaster. The latest death comes less than 2 weeks after Six Flags again announced that they closed their X2 roller coasters following lawsuits after the family of a 22-year-old man who died after riding the coaster in 2022.
Last year at 30.

0: 32-year-old man died from blunt impact injuries after riding a high-speed roller coaster at the Universal Epic Universe theme park. Remember that? I think that's one where the roller coaster just takes off real fast. It's kind of like the Incredicoaster at Disneyland or at California Adventure, where it just poof.
1: It's called Full Throttle at Six Flags.
0: It's Full Throttle, yeah, where it just poof.
1: Yeah.
0: But you have to, there's signs that say keep your head back.
1: You have to.
0: Because if not, the thrust of it taking off will whip your head back and you will knock your head on your headrest. And that's what happened to this gentleman last year, and he ended up dying. I don't know. Chris said he feels safe. He'll go this weekend if they let him.
1: Well, I don't know. I felt safe. No, that's not getting crazy. I'm just stupid.
0: It's
1: not getting crazy.
0: When was the last time you've been on Goliath? Because I know you don't like that particular ride. You hate that ride, right?
1: Yes. So, okay, there's two different answers to this question. Last time I fully rode said ride, or the last time I tried to ride the ride? Because there are two different answers to this question.
0: This is great. When was the last time you rode the ride?
1: High school.
0: How old were you when you first got on the ride?
1: 9, 10.
0: How many times have you been on Goliath?
1: Maybe 4. Maybe.
0: And when was the last time you tried to get on Goliath?
1: Last time I tried to get on Goliath was a couple years ago. About 4 or 5 years ago.
0: As a grown-ass man.
1: As a grown-ass man, yeah. And I broke down.
0: Oh, it broke down.
1: I broke down.
0: And you were like...
1: Well, it was embarrassing. I'm not going to sit here and say that I'm not embarrassed by the moment. But it happened.
0: You were thankful it broke down.
1: No. It didn't break down.
0: You broke down.
1: I had a nervous meltdown and got off the ride.
0: I thought you said the ride.
1: I got in, sat my happy butt down next to my best friend. My girlfriend was right in front of me, my girlfriend at the time, with her friend. We are 2-3 rows back from the front, I am freaking out the whole time. And I just sat there and said, right before he pulled the latch down, I said, nope, get me off. I'm sorry, I can't do it.
0: I can't do it.
1: And I got off. I was that guy. But see, again, it's because I have that feeling in my head, JR. I could have died.
0: And
1: could have been me.
0: And now it's proven that I was right the entire time. That's a dangerous roller coaster.
1: It's a danger to everybody. Not the giant pendulum swinging back and forth.
0: I mean, it only has a lap bar, dude. That's it. And I know it doesn't go in loops or anything like that. But that's a big drop, and it does hit up and downs or whatever, you know what I mean?
1: Yeah.
0: To get you kind of a little bit of zero gravity feeling.
1: Well, and again, there are multiple instances, not just from me, but like from a lot of people I know that have said they've passed out due to the G-forces on that ride. So the air is pushing against your face so much that your body literally passes out.
0: Yeah, and you just physically you can't
1: handle it.
0: Yeah.
1: Well, that itself should be a giant red flag.
0: Yeah, because if you pass out, then there's no even...
1: There's nothing saving you.
0: Yeah, trying to hold yourself in or, you know, go with the way of the ride, lean certain ways to adjust your weight. It's just body just whoop. But I'm curious to see what exactly did happen. Did the ride malfunction? Did that lap bar somehow malfunction and open up? And if so, what are the safety measures for that? You know what I mean? There's no extra harness that clicks that thing like, it locks down into place by itself, and then you have to lock it in too with another seatbelt, you know? And then strap yourself in with the seatbelt. Six Flags, man, they're going to be in a world of hurt. World of hurt, because you can imagine another lawsuit is going to come out of this one. Man lost his life, 34, 42 years old, flew off of Goliath. People watched him fly off of Goliath, and then people got hurt. And just the worst quote that I read right now was a witness said, the thing that's going to stick with us forever is the sound of him hitting the ground. And they were standing there with their 3 children. Those kids will never go back to Six Flags ever again. Ever again. I don't know if I could.

0: Just insane. I know people that were just at Six Flags last Friday. Just at Six Flags last Friday.
1: I know somebody that's going on Friday.
0: That's going this Friday. Maybe. We'll see. They stay open. Oh, man. Let's go ahead and take a break. 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
0: 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It's Tuesday, and that means two more days to get to the Stockyard. What's the Stockyard? Well, it's the little speakeasy whiskey bar right next door to Casey's Steakhouse. 2525 F Street, open Thursday, Fridays, and Saturdays, 6 p.m. to close. Go up, ring the doorbell. They're going to ask you what's the password. 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We're talking about bookcases with secret passageways. 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

0: Welcome back. It's the JR Show. I want to thank Larry McCurtain for stopping by today. 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She was out in L.A., had to do some things with her parents, so praying that everything is okay with them. She will be back with us again next week. 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And we learned that the Dodgers are going to be okay, Chris. The Dodgers, everybody calm down. There's a reason why Milwaukee is the number one seed, okay? We weren't supposed to win those two games. Now, I know you think we're the Dodgers. We're supposed to win every game, JR. Yes. But we only have to win one in Milwaukee. And we get four chances. As long as we can come home and take all three at home, then we should be fine. Now, if we lose one at home, forget about it. It's over. But really, y'all are starting to sound like Raider fans. Like, it's over. Like we're done.
1: Here's my thing, though. Because you're right. There is some doom and gloom going on right now with the Dodgers. And rightfully so. You're down 2-0.
0: Yeah.
1: You came back from similar situations last year.
0: Yes.
1: So it's not impossible.
0: Right.
1: This team is built for stuff like
0: that. Yes.

0: But
1: here's my thing.
0: Here's his thing.
1: When I see Dodger fans online go around saying, this is what all the haters wanted, this is what they wanted to see, was the Dodgers beaten up and defeated, this is what you wanted. It's like, no, we like the Dodgers. And I say we because I am a slight hater. I'm not going to sit here and lie to you, but I only hate me from the standpoint of I just want good baseball. I don't really care necessarily who wins the dang game. I just want good baseball.
0: And we're seeing it.
1: We don't want to see the team defeated and down, though. I don't want to see Mookie Betts and Freddie Freeman upset that they're losing this series. I want to see you guys upset. Down the dumps because you don't shut your mouths.
0: Do you agree, though, that this might be if the Dodgers, and this is a big if, so just hang out with me, guys. I know Dodger fans don't even want to go down this road, but if the Dodgers happen to lose this series, is that good for baseball and good for the negotiations going in, going, look, payroll doesn't matter. You can have a $500 million payroll, and it ain't going to win you the championship.
1: In a way, I could see your point. Sure. Yeah. I mean, in terms of the argument of changing the way baseball is today,
0: yeah,
1: I could see how that could be impactful. But I think baseball already has a plan in its head of how they're going to go about this. It doesn't matter how this playoffs run out.
0: Yeah.
1: The Dodgers could win the whole thing, and it could be the complete opposite. People could be yelling, you know, till the cows come home that they pay too much money to their roster because they literally have more in their roster than the other three teams in the playoffs combined. But it really doesn't matter that much. Like, it really doesn't. Teams are going to still find ways to pay their players how much they need to pay them. And I think baseball's already got a plan. They're already going to go into a lockout regardless of how this ends, and they have a plan to fix whatever the heck they want to fix.
0: Yeah, because the players are like, look, salary cap, not negotiable.
1: They're going to have to deal with it, though.
0: They're going to have to at some point.
1: You're
0: going
1: to have to deal with it.
0: Yeah.
1: Now, like, I love Bryce Harper. I'm a Phillies fan. I'll forever love Bryce Harper. But Bryce needs to realize that a change is coming. It's necessary.
0: Yeah.
1: It has to come. But at the same time, the owners need to realize that the change isn't going to be solely for them. It's going to be for the players as well.
0: Well, because, I mean, one could argue and say, why shouldn't the players be paid? If this much money and revenue is being produced by them, the athletes playing the game, why shouldn't they make this much?
1: And you're sacrificing your body, and dollar sign on someone's body?
0: Yeah, or time with your family. All kinds of things they sacrifice to play this sport.
1: 100%. And the argument can be made back and forth and will be made this summer. It's going to happen regardless, like I said. But the Dodgers losing or winning, I don't think it's going to have that much of an impact like people think it will. Sure, it'll be the talking points of all the talking heads on ESPN and MLB Now and all that stuff, but it's not going to really change anything or really stop there from being changed, rather, I should say.
0: Well, it doesn't matter, Chris. You know why? Because the Dodgers going to win anyways, baby. We're coming back from down 0-2. Don't even worry about it. We headed back to L.A.
1: Even if you're down 3-2 coming back to or going back to Milwaukee, you still have a chance.
0: That's right. Tell him, Chris. He ain't even a Dodgers fan. Tell him.
1: Like I said, I just want good baseball. I don't really care.
0: He's got more faith than most of you Dodger fans. Calm down. You're starting to sound like Raider fans.
1: I was loving what happened last night with the Cards or with the Guards game. I mean,
0: just everybody calm down. It's going to be fine. Stay tuned. Coming up next, the Ralph Bailey Show. More of Honor Flight Week here on Kern Radio. This has been the JR Show. Lily, Dad loves you.
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4: News this hour from Town Hall. I'm Keith Peters in Washington. Kimberly Guilfoyle is out as U.S. Ambassador to Greece, Monica Nelson reports.
5: The White House says she was asked to resign after allegations she tried to get a businessman to pay off about $100,000 in American Express credit card debt in exchange for access to the administration. The former fiancé of Donald Trump Jr. says it was an honor to serve and has denied the claim. President Trump telling reporters, quote, we're not happy with the situation. I'm Monica Nelson.
4: President Trump isn't saying if he's made a decision yet on possible strikes on Iran-backed Houthi rebels. Trump was asked if he had made a decision while speaking to reporters outside the White House this morning.

0: told you I made a decision that would have been the Houthis have acted very badly.
1: Over the weekend, Houthi strikes on a Saudi Arabia airport killed more than a dozen people and injured hundreds of others. At least one American was among those killed. Trump had said on Saturday that he was weighing his options. 3 weeks before the midterms, and voters say inflation is their top issue, Rory O'Neill reports.
2: Asked to consider 15 hot-button issues going into the midterms, the top issue by far, with 37%, was inflation. It's the highest polling for inflation since YouGov started asking the question in 2022. Second on the issues list, jobs and the economy at 12%. I'm Rory O'Neill.
1: Cornell is banning parties at frat houses for the rest of the academic year. The move comes as the investigation into several frat members accused of sexually assaulting a former student in 2024 continues. On Wall Street, the Dow Jones Industrial Average down by 180 points. The Nasdaq dropped 41, with the S&P 500 lower by 1 point. More details at srnnews.com.
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6: Getting close to the end of the trial. I'm Chris Davis, and that is the attempted murder and rape trial, retrial of Michael Allen Fontes, the 53-year-old man who was accused of raping a woman named Carrie Anderson back on November 23, 1997, behind the Buckhorn Bar and leaving her there for dead. Fontes was on trial in 2023 after being arrested in 21 when DNA evidence linked him to the crime, but the jury was hung on two of those counts and acquitted him on the other. The victim died the year that Fontes was arrested. Lawyers for both sides were making closing arguments Tuesday afternoon. It's a controlled burn to help keep other fires from getting started. That's happening today on Highway 180 near the Grant Tree area. The burn started today. 521 acres are expected to be involved in that, says the U.S. Wildland Fire Service. For right now, you will not have access to the Grant Tree Trail area, North Grove Loop, Grant Grove Day Ride Trail, and a piece of the North Boundary Trail. You may remember hearing about a man who died Friday after he was found unresponsive on Industrial Street in McFarland. The Kern County Sheriff's Office says they are investigating that death, and the man has been identified as 23-year-old Raimundo Alberto Escobar. Once he was found, he was taken to Adventist Health. That was about 6:30 Friday evening. He was pronounced dead shortly after that. A burglary happened at Mount Vernon Elementary School back on April 26, about 11 a.m. That was a Sunday. The Kern County Sheriff's Office says they are still looking to solve that one, and they are asking for your help identifying the person they believe responsible. What did he steal? Well, it appears that Legos were his primary target. He was a bald man between the ages of 35 to 45 with a medium build and a tattoo on the side of his forehead. I'm Chris Davis in the KERN Newsroom with news every half hour and when it breaks on News Talk 96.1 and AM 1230. KERN.
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1: 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Chris Burdick is producing the broadcast. Lisa Smith is our associate producer. Yeah, she's getting a credit from now on. Top and bottom of the show, she gets a credit. We got a busy, busy show this afternoon. We'll start with the war. It has expanded. The Saudis have retaliated against the Houthis in Yemen. The president is contemplating joining them and going after the Houthis. We'll get into that. Day one for Katie Zachary, the new press secretary. And it didn't go well. Not the best. I do a horrible Trump. White House officials, not Ralph Bailey, White House officials called it brutal. And she may have already broken the law. And there's talk already around the White House. They're like doing over-unders how long she'll have the gig. And you got to kind of feel sorry for her, because I think in my lifetime, since I started getting engaged in politics in sixth grade, Carolyn Leavitt was the best press secretary in my lifetime. And that's hard to say following Kayleigh McEnerney, who was outstanding. The governor of Arkansas now, Sarah Huckabee, was outstanding. Ari Fleischer was a really good press secretary under George Bush. There have been some good. The only ones I didn't like, I was just talking about this with our associate producer and Rand Dizzle down the hall. The only one I didn't like was Spicer, who didn't he end up on Dancing with the Stars? You know what I'm saying? I mean, you worked for the White House, and you're now, where's the microphone? I don't have the, did he take the mic with him?
2: He probably walked away with it, but it's fine. You're still being heard.
1: All right. Let me make sure. Oh, no, I wasn't. Now I'm being heard. I just can't imagine going from the White House to Dancing with the Stars. Although Zendaya did it. I don't know. We'll talk about that. A tragic, tragic, tragic event in a city where I once lived. Six Flags Over Georgia is located in Austell, Georgia, which is technically in Cobb County, but it's only about 15, 20 minutes outside of Atlanta. And that's right about where the, what's wrong?
3: 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Why is there no audio?
1: We're trying to fix the audio. Can anybody hear me? Can they hear me on the radio at least? Okay, you can hear me on the radio. We're trying to fix the audio for our loyal YouTube listeners and those. Could it be something going on right here?
3: No.
1: All right, Chris is fixing this, YouTubers. We'll be with you in just a second. Just give us a little second here, just a second. But in the meantime, I'll tell you about this Goliath fall from the Goliath roller coaster. And hang on a second, I'm trying to go live here. How come this goes wrong when my show starts? It goes fine for one, two.
4: Well, I'd hate to blame the person who sets it up, but.
1: Are we good now?
4: No, I'm not getting any audio.
1: Still? Test one, nothing?
4: Okay, make it
1: hear me. All right. I will tell you, I used to live in Austell. My junior year in college, it's just about a 15, 20 minute ride outside of Atlanta. And you'll hear from one of the witnesses who saw this man. They've identified the man as an African-American IT worker in Atlanta for a public school. It's a horrible story. Selma Blair has bailed out of jail. She's been charged with two counts of assault. We'll give you some more details on that. And George Culver is going to join us at 4:30 for a number of reasons. Primarily to drop off a set of golf clubs that I'm going to try out. So I said, if you're going to do that, why don't you stick around and talk a little Dodger baseball with us? So we'll talk with George. And as you know, it is Honor Flight Week. At least I hope you know. It is Honor Flight Fundraiser Week, where we're trying to raise $50,000 for the Desert Storm Desert Shield flight. Wheels up in April. And all week long, we'll be talking to veterans on all of our shows and members of Honor Flight. And today, I call her my lifesaver, Deanna Salyards, one of the many medics that go on this trip. That is one of the great preparations that

Lely and Honor Flight have established, where we're going with some elderly gentlemen, particularly when we first started. Are we back up now? Sorry for you YouTubers that are just joining us. Chris had to come in and fix the audio. But particularly when we first started Honor Flight, those were majority World War II veterans who were at minimum back in those days, 95, 96. And I've told you on my last trip, where Chris Orr, a loyal listener, was a guardian to a gentleman who was 100 years old. And so it is necessary for a medic, and they bring about two or three. And I've told you the story. I got bronchitis back in D.C., and Deanna basically brought me back to life. Also gave me the worst COVID test I've ever had, where she took a Q-tip and touched my frontal lobe of my brain. And that's why I blame my forgetfulness and stupidity on from that one COVID test. But we'll talk with Deanna. Wonderful person. Love her to death. And there is good news in the Senate race. I think that Michigan is the key. And I think that Abdul El-Sayed is getting exposed. He's claimed for years that he's a doctor. He's not a doctor. He's not a doctor. Not of letters, not of medicine. I'm not even sure he went to med school. And he's been perpetuating this lie. And there are so many ties to the Muslim Brotherhood. I think, you know, Mike Rogers is going to pull that out. I really do. And that may be the entire key. And in Maine, Susan Collins is doing well. We'll examine that and also get into a hoax that the Republicans tried to play on James Tellerico. I'll explain. And Dwayne Keefe D. Davis, 40 years for the death of Tupac Shakur. The man is my age, so he will definitely die in prison. But as I was talking, Randy was saying, well, I'd probably die in a year or two. Not in prison, because he's not going to be a fat tub anymore on that prison food. And plus, prisoners in the state of California have some of the best medical care in the state. Remember, Manson came to Kern County to get health care. Didn't Manson die here? I think he did. But he came here to get health care, so these guys get great health care. This guy might live out his term, might live to be 100, for all we know. But we'll get into that. But we begin again with the situation in Iran, the whole Middle Eastern situation, where, again, as I mentioned, the Saudis are going after the Houthis in Yemen. This was the second attack by the Houthis on the Saudis. They attacked for the second time airport in Riyadh, the capital of Saudi Arabia. And I'm sure you've seen, if you're engaged at all, you've seen some of the audio, some of the video, because cameras everywhere in an airport. And it's just, it's hard to watch. You know, these people standing in line, and all of a sudden you just see this flash, and you can see a portion of the people go down as the other portion try to run for their lives. And there are a couple of angles that I've seen, and it's just incredible. And it's just, you know, it just gets back to what I said. This thing isn't getting better. It's getting worse. For anybody who thinks that everything is great and everything is wonderful in Iran, I don't understand your logic. I really don't. And we've talked about this. We've had past regulars who think that this is a pretty good situation in Iran. Well, I wholeheartedly, full-throatedly, vociferously disagree. I think we are now in the realm of quagmire, meaning there is no solution to this at this point. There is no solution. There is no America comes out looking great solution. Either we cut and run, which is my suggestion, or what? What is the alternative? What's the off-ramp? How do we win? And in some respects, the president has been vindicated, because now the Wall Street Journal is reporting that, in fact, the Iranians do have 60% of enriched uranium. In other words, they do have the ability to build a nuclear bomb. In fact, they have the ability to build at least 11. And the other win for Donald Trump is that the JPOA, the agreement that Barack Obama made, they lied throughout that whole program. They were not doing it for you know, residential or citizens or for local folks or for the movement of their society. No, they were building bombs. They were attempting to build

bombs. And so the president is vindicated in some senses. It does not vindicate the manner in which he did what he did, because remember, and you can call it hypocritical if you want, but I was totally in favor of finally doing something. It's just the manner in which they've done. And if you're going to ask me, okay, Smarty, you're Henry Kissinger Bailey, tell us how you would have started it. Quite simply, the way they've ended it. They've just begun the economic crash on these people. That's where we should have started. We should have tried to strangle them economically. And then while they were weak, then perhaps you go in with the military. But the economic stranglehold is now working. But the problem is, time is not on our side. This is not going to be solved in the next 3 weeks, because today we are presently 3 weeks away from the midterms. And I'm not trying to say that the midterms are more important than the war, but the war is important in terms of the midterms, and the midterms are significantly important. And on November or in January or February, if in fact we lose the Senate and the House, or either or, and what do you think Democrats are going to do? They're going to do everything and anything anti-Trump. They're going to bring down the arch. They're going to probably rebuild the East Wing. They're going to probably replace the trees at a local golf course that he was tearing down against court orders. I mean, anything Trump did, they're going to undo. And they're going to impeach him. They're going to impeach Hegseth. And with just 51 votes, they're going to try to make Washington, D.C., Puerto Rico, as I've been telling you for months. But now they've even added perhaps the Virgin Islands as the 53rd state with six new liberal Democrats, and they're going to pad the Supreme Court. So don't tell me I'm too concentrated on the midterms, because it's not that important, because I think it is vitally important. I think it'll be the fork in the road in the direction of this country. Do we go woke, progressive left, with 15 judges that will side with the Democrats for the next 40 years, perhaps? Or do we go right and stay on the path that Republicans have? Well, not really the public, Trump Republicans, but the old Trump, the old Republican Party, where we're conservative and we want to lower taxes and we believe in safety and doing things other than trying to purchase Greenland and renaming oceans and lakes and gulfs and really concentrating on being Republicans again. Because I think, and again, I've told you, I've wiped my hands of Donald Trump. No matter how I suffer ratings-wise or popularity-wise, I'm done. I'm done with the guy. And because I believe he has absolutely no sense of party loyalty or any sense. I don't think he's a true conservative. I think he's a guy who wanted to be president. He's got an incredible personality. He's incredibly charismatic. He had a ton of money, and he just manhandled those guys in 16, and he created this persona where he runs by just doing whatever the hell he wants. And that fills a void that we have been seeking, I think, all of us, liberals, Democrats, Republicans. We've always wanted a leader who'll just be honest, just say what you really think. And here comes this tsunami named Trump. And of course, when you do that, that's the issue with that. It can somehow get out of control. You can start to read your own clippings and start believing that you can do anything you want, i.e. the tearing down of trees at a golf course.

0: Guilfoyle. One of the first announcements that the new press secretary had to make was that Kimberly Guilfoyle was asked to resign, which was a weird way to fire somebody. You know what I'm saying? Like, normally you just let them announce, as they did with Kristi Noem, that I'm resigning. And they gave Kristi Noem a nice landing spot. Well, the press secretary announced it. Guilfoyle says she's going to fight it. But the problem is, well, I'll explain when we get there after the break. Quick timeout, just getting started. And I left out the judge. Teresa Golder will join us in just a couple of minutes. Clayton Campbell is in court. He'll be back with us next Tuesday. 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
2: Sunday, on Compass Media Network's coverage of the NFL AFC foes meet in Sin City, the Las Vegas Raiders host the Buffalo Bills. This is Josh Lewin. Join the three-time Pro Bowl tackle Lincoln Kennedy and me for all the action. Josh Allen and the AFC East leading Bills trying to earn a tough road win over Max Crosby and the Raiders. 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

0: fool. Even your host plays the fool sometimes. Sometimes intentionally, sometimes not so much. But it looks like some are believing in the White House that Katie Zakaria, the new press secretary, played the fool today. It was a rough start. And, you know, I guess everybody has a rough first day. I didn't. My first day in television, I killed it. It's a true story. I thought of my first, I'd done some television, like in L.A., Continental Cable Vision. I called Morningside and Inglewood basketball and football games. That ain't television. This was television. This was Kern County wide. And I thought my first day, I would be just hanging around with the crew and learning how to edit. No, they threw me in the deep water. I had to do a live shot in the newsroom. And I remember Roger, what is Roger's name? Oh, I'm sorry, Roger, because he's probably listening. But Raj was our promotions director, and he was standing behind me. I mean, I'm in the newsroom. I'm in the, you know, the directors, and they're getting ready for the 6 o'clock news, and it's hustle and bustle going on, and I have to do my very first live shot, and I do this boop boop boop boop, and I was nervous as hell, and my last thing I said is obviously back to you in the studio, and when the camera went off, Roger walked out of the studio and he said, "Wow, he killed it." I was like, yeah, I know I did. So, I mean, I'm just saying. But it's a bad first day for Katie Zakaria, who answered three questions. One of the questions was about her family. She only answered three questions from Breitbart, Fox, Peter Doocy, and Daily Mail, which are all three conservative outlets. And as you will hear, well, I'll let you hear it. Here's answering a question from Fox's Peter Doocy.
1: Has the U.S. stopped sharing intel with Ukraine?
2: I'll have to get back to you on that.
0: Not an auspicious start. You don't know the situation with Ukraine? Really? What were you doing last night, Katie? Here is another bite from...
2: To the question on... the president will be back on Thursday, and that's what I will answer. I'll leave it there. He will answer those questions out in Marine One.
0: So she deferred to the president. See, Katie, the whole idea of a press secretary is they are the liaison between the president and the press. So for the press secretary to say, "I'm going to let the president handle that," kind of defeats the whole job. You see what I'm getting at? But, I mean, it's her first day. Let's back off. Do I have time to sneak in the last one? I don't think so.
3: Yeah, we got about a minute.
0: That's yeah, she may have broken the law. I'll get to it later in the broadcast. But there's such thing called the Hatch Act, where as a government official, you can't go out and campaign. And she appeared on Fox and Friends this weekend before she made her debut yesterday, and she campaigned. And there are some, obviously haters, that are suggesting that she may have broken the law, and we'll see what happens with that. And I don't think I have time to get into Kim Guilfoyle's situation, which is more complicated than you think. It's about her asking a donor by the name of Eric Dieter for $100,000 for her Amex. When you go before confirmation, you've got to have all your debts cleared up because they fear you could be compromised. If you get confirmed and you owe somebody $100,000 and they blackmail you, well, she didn't get the $100,000. Then she went out and called Dieter a blackmailer. So now Dieter is hot. So not only did she lose a job, but Dieter, the donor who she asked the $100,000 for her Amex, is threatening to sue her for defamation. We'll get into that a little bit later. But Teresa Goldner joins us next.
4: With SRN News, I'm Keith Peters in Washington. President Trump says he's coming to Kansas to help out a fellow Republican in a key Senate race. The president announced on Truth Social that he'll be joining Senator Roger Marshall on Monday night, saying Roger loves Kansas and will never let you down. Marshall is

0: facing a stiff challenge from Democratic pastor Adam Hamilton. President Trump isn't saying if the U.S. will join Saudi Arabia and order strikes on Iran-backed Houthi rebels. Speaking to reporters this morning, Trump only said the Houthis are behaving very badly when asked if he had made a decision. Over the weekend, Houthi strikes on a Saudi Arabia airport killed more than a dozen people, including one American. On Wall Street, the Dow down by 180 points, the Nasdaq dropped 41, the S&P lower by 1. More details at srnnews.com.
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2: Guilt or innocence will soon be decided for 53-year-old Michael Allen Fontes, who is being charged and tried right now on attempted murder and rape charges in a case that happened back on November 23, 1997, when Carrie Anderson was raped and left for dead behind the Buckhorn Bar. Fontes was linked to the crime with DNA evidence in 2021 and is being retried because the jury was partially hung in the first trial in 23. The middle-aged bald Lego thief has not yet been caught, says the Kern County Sheriff's Office, but they are asking for your help if you know anything about who it was who broke into Mount Vernon Elementary back on Sunday, April 26, about 11 a.m. It appears that Legos were the man's main target. Video surveillance was running. He's described as a bald man between 35 to 45. I'm Chris Davis in the KERN newsroom with news every half hour and when it breaks on News Talk 96.1 at AM 1230, KERN.
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0: Tuesday. And, of course, those of you viewing on YouTube can see the lovely Teresa Goldner, our judge, is live in studio. How are you, Judge?
1: I'm doing great. How are you?
0: I'm outstanding. Couldn't be better. No, that's not true.
1: So you were talking about a vote. Do you want to talk about that or no?
0: Sure. I am trying to win. Well, I've screwed it up, so now I don't think I can win. I tried to post it, but, you know, Grandpa doesn't know how to do technological stuff.
1: Grandpa Bailey.
0: Yeah, Grandpa Bailey. It's just crazy how technologically idiotic I am. And so you post this thing, and it's called Top Host with Ryan Seacrest. And you had to fill out, and I just filled it out. I was just messing around last night, and I filled it out. And then I saw you could win $25,000.
1: Hey, that's not and messing around.
0: Then I went back and rewrote the stuff because I was just like screwing around. Well, I think I'd be okay. And then I saw 25K. I was like, let me rewrite this. Ooh. And then I got serious and wrote, well, I have a history of this. And this.
1: So what happens? Do you get to go on with Ryan Seacrest?
0: Yes, and you win $25,000.
1: Oh, Ralph, I'll vote for you.
0: And as JR said, I've already spent it. I have. I'm going to give 10 grand to Messmaker and Peachy.

0: Wealth Advisors.
1: Very nice.
0: I'm going to take 10 grand and check off one of my, what do you call those before you die?
1: Bucket list.
0: Bucket list.
1: Which bucket list item is it?
0: I'm not sure. Madrid, Greece, or Switzerland. I haven't made up my mind yet. We'll find out when I get the 25 grand.
1: Greece. I vote for Greece.
0: Okay. In fact, I might let the listeners decide. And then the rest of the 5 grand, I'm going to blow on a listener party at Luigi's.
1: Oh, how fun.
0: Because I have learned from Donald Trump that you can bribe your voters. So vote for me, and we're going to have a hell of a party at Luigi's warehouse. So
1: vote
0: go vote.
1: For Ralph. Vote for Ralph. But what do you have to do? Do you get to be on the show with Ryan Seacrest?
0: I don't know. When you fill it out, they say just post this and what do you call that? What do you call this, Chris? The link. The link would appear, but it lost my picture and the link. And so people are now asking me, how do I vote? And I really don't know, to be honest with you. Just, I guess, go to Top Host. Top Host and vote for Ralph Bailey. And definitely. I even included my mother's sixth grade poster that she made for me.
1: Oh, that's so cute. You still have a picture of it?
0: No. I just quoted it. Vote for Ralph Bailey. He'll do his best daily. That's right. My mother came up with that, and I beat Denise Cento, my first presidential election.
1: And how old were you?
0: Sixth grade.
1: You remember your opponent from sixth grade?
0: I do.
1: That's amazing.
0: We were friends. I felt bad. She was a nice girl, Denise Cento. She was taller than I was.
1: Yeah, but not that bad not to run against her.
0: Oh,
1: right?
0: No, I destroyed her. Absolutely destroyed her. My name is the first, because we switched schools from Stowers Elementary to Joey Gonzalez Elementary. And so they created a gavel for the presidents, and they said they were going to put all the presidents' names. And mine is the very first. Ralph E. Bailey Jr. Ralph E. Bailey is on there, because I remember I got upset that they didn't put the junior.
1: So if we and go down there to the school, we'll see it in the
0: if
1: awards.
0: Joey Gonzalez Elementary is still
1: very
0: exists.
1: Nice.
0: And I remember I got mad because they didn't put junior, and I was so stupid when I was in sixth grade. I was like pouting. I was like, they're going to think it's my dad. I was all mad because they didn't put the
1: junior.
0: That's
1: okay. They'll know that it's you. But you really do need to get your picture reposted on there, because you'll get a lot more votes if you have your
0: picture.
1: I know.
0: Well, I think I don't know.
2: I just checked. It's up.
0: It is up?
2: Yeah, it's up there. I don't know about the link, but the picture's up.
1: And does it look good?
0: The high school picture's up?
2: Yeah.
0: So they okay.
1: Wait.
0: Okay.
1: You put up a high school picture?
0: Huh?
1: You put a high school picture up?
0: Yes, that's the most complimented picture I have. You want me to put a picture of me at the age of 60?
1: Yes.
0: No, I put my 10th grade football picture up there. Big afro.
1: Oh my god.
0: Straight skin. No pimples.
1: You're too funny.
0: Kidding me? It's the most complimented picture I got.
1: You don't think you're attractive enough to win a contest?
0: No. in a word. No. So I put up a 50-year-old picture.
1: Oh my gosh, you're so funny.
0: A 40-year-old picture.
1: Well, I'm gonna go vote for you right after this.
0: Telling you, 5,000 party at Luigi's.
1: Chris, will you text me the link?
0: Vote for Ralph Bailey. We don't know what
2: your guess is as good as mine where the link is. That's my thing.
1: Oh. Oh. Okay. All right. Well, I'll do my best.
0: How do I put the link?
1: As my daughter
0: on
1: says,
0: there?
1: I'll do my best to try.
0: Thank you. Well, go to top whatever it's called and see if you can find the link.
2: This is for you. I'm not going to do that for you.
0: Okay, I'll tell you what.
1: Chris, come on.
0: If I win, I'll give you a grand.
1: Wow. Okay.
0: What? You believe Donald Trump's going to give you $5,000 if we win the Senate?
1: Chris,
0: you don't
1: that
0: believe
1: was...
2: I did not say I believe that.
1: Chris, that was his offer. Are you accepting his offer?
0: You don't believe I'd give you $1,000 out of my 25?
2: No.
0: Yeah, you're right.
1: No. I would make you, because that would be an enforceable contract if he said yes.
0: That is. You got me on air. You've got history of
1: but he
0: it.
1: Hasn't,
0: it's an oral contract.
1: He hasn't.
2: No, because I don't. That would require me to go through and do the exact same post for you and do all that for you too. No, this is for
0: and
2: you.
0: That's
2: you
0: not worth $1,000.
2: You figure out where
0: that's
2: the link
0: not.
2: Is.
0: That's not worth $1,000.
2: No.
0: Okay.
1: Chris, I think you should do it.
0: I'll get somebody else to do it for $1,000 for a G. Okay.
1: Well, you might get some volunteers.
0: And we've got guys who used to work here that are vying for it.
1: No kidding.
0: Yeah.
1: Like who? I mean, we don't want to say their names.
0: Yes.
1: Because they're your competition.
0: Exactly. What's the matter with
1: you? All right. I got it.
0: Ralph Bailey.
1: Vote for Ralph Bailey Jr.
0: He'll do his best daily. That's right. So what's really going on?
1: Oh, you know
0: That's
1: what?
0: That's a lovely blouse.
1: Thank you very much. You're in a good mood today, aren't you?
0: Not particularly. I was angry yesterday.
1: Oh. Are you angry today?
0: No, not angry
1: okay,
0: today.
1: Okay, good.

0: disappointed today. Disappointed in
1: my... because the Dodgers. The
0: yes.
1: Dodgers.
0: But I know why. I know why the Dodgers won. Lost.
1: Well, why? Because you weren't there?
0: Please stand by. How do I vote for you? See, I'm going to lose because nobody knows how to vote.
1: Okay, you know what you should do? You should go. You're on social media, right?
0: Just repost it.
1: Put it on social media again with all the instructions and all that stuff, and we'll all copy and paste it, and we'll send it all around the world. How's that?
0: Okay, I'll repost. I'll repost, Daniel, if you're listening. But yeah, that'd be fun. It'd be fun. But I was angry. Oh, I know why the Dodgers, because I didn't have the bobbleheads up, and I did not have the Dodger championship hat on the desk. So I'm counterbalancing that by wearing all of my Dodger gear today, tomorrow, and the rest of the week. I'm wearing my Vin Scully t-shirt,
1: nice,
0: as you can see, for those YouTubing. And I'm wearing my Dodger shirt, and I'm wearing my really expensive Dodger vest that I had to buy one night because I was freezing.
1: I watched you. Well, I don't remember if it was yesterday or the day before, but you were wearing a blue shirt, a blue sweater.
0: Funny you should ask. I'm glad you asked about that. That was a gift from Nick Ragone and his Jefferson Lehigh Valley Classic Golf Tournament.
1: I saw that it said Jefferson, Lehigh. And I wondered what that was.
0: That is the medical group that Mr. Ragone works for and has created a championship tour golf tournament that was just held last week. And he sent Chris and I don't know where Mr. Burdick is, but the producer
1: he's
0: out, used
1: he's posting
0: to
1: that
0: there.
1: For you right now.
0: Oh, yeah,
1: because
0: right.
1: He wants $1,000.
0: No, yeah, yeah. He doesn't think I can win. That's why he doesn't want to roll the dice with $1,000.
1: I think he has faith.
0: If he thought I could win, he'd do it and take the G. he doesn't think I can win. But
1: the shirt, the sweater.
0: Yeah, his wife then sent, because I was supposed to go. Remember, I was supposed to fly to Philly.
1: Yep.
0: But mom and other things, responsibilities, I couldn't go, but I'm going next year. So his wife felt sorry for us, so she sent us some gear. She sent hats for Chris.
1: Nice.
0: That hat right there that she got signed by a couple of the golfers.
1: Oh, wow. Very nice.
0: Yeah.
1: Very good.
0: Yeah, it was very
1: well,
0: nice.
1: I wanted to compliment you on it because it looked really good on you.
0: Thank you.
1: It did.
0: Yeah, it was really nice of her.
1: It's really nice, and the color looks really good on you. You should wear that more often.
0: Well, it was really cool because when we got the box, it was 100 degrees. And I said, I'll be able to wear this Sunday because it's going to be cold or cooler. And we play at 7 in the morning. Mm-hmm. And it was cold. And I wore that thing to like the 10th, 11th hole.
1: Oh, wow.
0: And then finally the sun came out and it got a little warmer Sunday afternoon. But yeah, I've already used it.
1: Very good.
0: Yeah.
1: You should keep it at hand.
0: I love Nick's wife. She's a very nice woman. In fact, I'm glad you reminded me because I've got to go buy a thank you card.
1: Oh.
0: And we have the box, don't we, Chris?
2: It's down here.
0: Yeah, because I need the address.
2: Last time I saw it was.
0: Yeah. But anyway. Enough about me.
1: Well, I thought,
0: What's going on with you?
1: I wanted to talk about today.
0: Yes.
1: This is a sad topic. It's really sad. It's the Krista Pike execution in Tennessee, the
0: crazy.
1: Botched execution.
0: Crazy.
1: I just, I read about it and I got kind of intrigued about it. I was interested in sort of the constitutional arguments that they might make, as far as that goes. And so I really looked into it. But I think the reason why I was so interested in it was when I was a baby, back in 1996, when I first became a Kern County Superior Court Commissioner, they sent me to Judicial College up in Berkeley, at UC Berkeley. And I lived in the dorms in the School for the Blind, which I thought was kind of ironic. School for the Blind for a week. That's where they put you up when you go to Judicial College.
0: Why is that ironic?
1: Well, justice is blind, right? So, I thought that was kind of cool.
0: Oh, here we go, Chris. Here we go, Chris. Were you listening at all?
1: What's that?
0: Is that irony or coincidence? I think that's more coincidence.
2: I think that's more coincidence.
1: Could be.
0: I do too.
1: Okay.
0: I think that's coincidence.
1: All right, I accept that friendly amendment to my statement.
0: That used to be one of the great debates we would have in English class with Sarah Wallace, my favorite English teacher.
1: What's a better word to use?
0: She would always ask us, she would give us something like that, and she would go, now is that coincidence or irony?
1: That would be a coincidence.
0: And we would have like a debate.
1: I wonder if they did that on purpose, do you think? Or maybe they just found cheap dorm rooms to send us to.
0: I would guess the latter.
1: I was up there with a whole bunch of brand new judges, and they sent us to they had a lot of lectures and stuff that we went to, but we also went on some field trips. And one of the field trips that we went to, and this was in, I believe it was April or May of 1996.
0: Alcatraz?
1: We went to San Quentin.
0: Oh, even worse.
1: And we went to Death Row.
0: Ooh.
1: We went on a Death Row tour, and it was really, really fascinating. And they shut down the death chamber here in California many, many years ago. But at the time that I was there, they actually had done, they were doing two executions

0: There were two executions that year. And one of them was the guy who was the freeway killer. Do you remember him? He killed 14 or 15 young men at the time. His name was William Bonin. He was executed by lethal injection at San Quentin. They used to call it the gas chamber, but they shut down the gas chamber, I think, in February of that year. And I was up there in April. And it was really weird to be in there. I mean, they took us all throughout the prison, so we got to see, you know, how the prisoners lived in really bad conditions, I think. But going into that, then they called it the execution chamber, which is where they had the gas chamber. It was the same thing. They just repurposed it for lethal injections. And it was really intense, really intense.
1: I bet.
0: Very small room. It was a circular room. I remember it was painted kind of a funky green color. And they had one gurney in the middle of the room, not a very big one, but a gurney. And they showed us where they did the lethal injections and where it came from and how they hooked everything up. And they showed us how they used to do the gas in there. And it was just so intense. And I think it was something that, I think anybody that would be a brand new judge, that would be a good thing for them to see, because it really just gets to you how real it is and how serious this sort of thing is. But ever since then, I think I've been kind of intrigued by all of this death penalty and the way that they do the executions, and the fact that there are so many botched executions in the United States. It's kind of shocking.
1: This was the second in a month in the state of Tennessee alone.
0: Yes, it's horrible. I mean, this was a bad one, but I did a little bit more research on. Oh, I want to finish telling you my story. When I was there in the execution chamber, there's about 25 of us, you know, brand new baby judges all looking around. And there was this one guy, brand new judge. He said, "I want to see what it feels like to be up there on the gurney." So he jumps up on the gurney and pretends in front of all of us that he's a prisoner being executed. I thought
1: is a judge today?
0: He became a judge, yes.
1: Was it Lance Ito?
0: No, but he was from
1: Los Angeles. Do you remember who Lance Ito was?
0: Yes, he was the OJ lawyer.
1: Yes, he was.
0: I mean, a judge. But he was from Los Angeles. I do remember that.
1: Not shocked by that.
0: But I wanted to tell you, like, statistically, I went back and I did research on all of this after I started reading about the Christa Pike botched execution. Mm-hmm. And there have been, of lethal injections, it has the worst botched rate of all of them. It's something like between 5% and 7.12%. of all lethal injections get screwed up. They get botched somehow.
1: Is that recent?
0: Yes, it's been. Well, there was a whole survey that was done from the period from 1890 to 2010, and then a second survey was done from 2010 to 2025.
1: And I know why that is.
0: Why is that?
1: Because they used to use three drugs.
0: Yes.
1: But now the French don't produce one of the drugs.
0: One of the drugs stopped being used by actually an American company back in 2011. I wrote the name down for it, but it was the primary maker of sodium thiopental was stopped, and it was Hospira. That was the name of the company.
1: And then we'd go to France, they discontinued it as well.
0: Because in Europe, they don't have the death penalty.
1: Right.
0: They don't do that. They won't even allow someone to be transferred from there to the United States if they're going to a jurisdiction where there is a death penalty allowed. Guess here's a quiz for you, Ralph. I bet you know the answer to this.
1: Okay.
0: Do you know how many states have the death penalty as opposed to how many do not?
1: I think it's like 19.
0: Close. 27.
1: 27,
0: which really surprised me. And then you've got the rest that do. And of course, the federal government does. And they're going to live stream an execution.
1: No, they're not.
0: Yes, I think.
1: No, they're not.
0: Why do you say that?
1: Because I don't think that a judge or I think Susie Wiles or somebody in the White House will
0: somebody's
1: grab a hold of
0: them
1: and say, "Are we really going to do this 22 days before Christmas? We're really going to do this? We're going to join Iran, Afghanistan, Yemen, and Somalia and North Korea as the only countries to do that?"
0: Well, I hope you're right.
1: Because and it goes to show how incompetent Pete Hegseth is as the head of the Pentagon, because this apparently was his idea and Trump's all for it.
0: Do you think if they do that, a lot of people will watch it?
1: Yes, unfortunately, yes. They'll deny it. They'll say, "I won't," but they will.
0: Wow.
1: You know, it's why we slow down at car accidents. Yes, of course they will.
0: My goodness.
1: And I believe it makes him a martyr. We're providing exactly what he wanted. And the administration's rebuttal is this will be a deterrent.

0: Like, really?
1: I don't think so.
0: I want to be a martyr, and I want to kill a bunch of people knowing that I'm going to die, but if I know it's going to be televised, then I'm not going to do it. That's not only crazy, it's stupid.
1: Are you,
0: in my opinion.
1: Are you in favor of the death penalty or against it? Tough question.
0: I wish
1: you don't
0: have
1: to answer that.
0: Yeah, I wish I had answered.
1: Okay, never mind. Forget that.
0: I lean against it, but when I see some woman that kills three of her babies, or I see a guy who was the shrink for many of the people that he killed, I'm like, no, let's shoot him.
1: Pretty bad.
0: Let's shoot him.
1: Pretty
0: killed
1: bad.
0: 13 people, injured 35. He was a major in the army. He screamed Muslim phrases as he killed them. I think it's a, for me, it's a case-by-case basis, basically, he deserves to die.
1: Did you know that in California, we actually have the death penalty on the books?
0: Oh, yeah.
1: It's the law in California. But the last time they actually had an execution in California was back in, on January 17th, 2006. And the reason why we haven't had one since then is, well, there have been a lot of litigation in federal court that blocked the executions, but in 2019, Governor Newsom signed an executive order that actually imposed a moratorium and granted a reprieve to everybody that was on death row. And of course, death row was in San Quentin.
0: Well, you remember Vincent Brothers.
1: Yes.
0: And how long ago that was.
1: Yes, he's still up there.
0: He's like six, because I wrote a column about it, because there was a, I was writing a column for the Californian at the time, and there was a white supremacist in Orange County that asked for the death penalty instead of life in prison. And there began this theory because death penalty, as you know, death penalty suspects or criminals get special perks. And so there was this theory that these guys are asking for the death penalty because they get these perks. They get
1: unlimited access, single cell.
0: Unlimited access to the phone because they have to be able to communicate with their attorney. They have unlimited access to the law library because of their immediate appeal. So I wrote a column about it, and I used Vincent Brothers as my subject. So I call San Quentin, and I talked to his sergeant, and I said, give me a week in the life of Vincent Brothers, a death row inmate. And he told me they shower once a week on Tuesdays. He gets about 10 minutes. He gets 20 minutes in the yard with his fellow psychos. I remember that's what I wrote in the column. And I just cracked down and broke down some of the perks they get and some of the perks that they don't get.
1: Did you ever get a chance to talk to him?
0: To Vincent Brothers?
1: To interview him or anything?
0: No, but interesting enough, I sat next to him at a wedding.
1: My goodness.
0: Susie Clausen's wedding. Was at Danielle, the late Danielle Buckley, who just recently passed away. She used to be an employee here, and I worked with her at Buckley Radio. She was married to a Buckley, which is another funny story. They fired her. She was married to her husband, who was second in command, but he really didn't do anything. He was kind of
1: She the one in command?
0: Huh? No, she was just an on-air talent.
1: Oh, okay.
0: And her
1: and
0: her husband's family owned Buckley Radio, and her husband Brad Buckley was like second in charge, but. Brad's a nice guy, but he wasn't, he didn't do anything. So they're firing her, and he didn't, and he knew about it, and he let the general manager tell her, and he didn't tell her.
1: He's too scared.
0: And they almost got divorced over that.
1: Ooh,
0: can you imagine you're working for your law firm, and they fire you, and Barry doesn't tell you?
1: Yeah, that would not be fun.
0: Yeah, they almost got divorced over that. But they had a wedding at her house, at their house, and I sat next to Vincent Brothers.
1: Was he a nice guy?
0: He was. That's what this, so everybody know, huh? Everybody said he was a nice guy. He was a vice principal that the kids loved, and he was a playboy. He made love. This may be inappropriate, but he made love to a local principal who I won't name.
1: Rob.
0: No, I won't. I really won't.
1: Rob,
0: I really
1: how
0: won't.
1: Do you know that?
0: Because it was in the court. It was in the trial.
1: Okay.
0: I followed the trial.
1: Okay. Okay.
0: He made
1: okay.
0: love to a principal in an apartment with no furniture. Now that's game. That's player. He didn't have a stick of furniture in the apartment, and he made love to this woman, this educated principal whose name. No, I'm not going to name her because she's still a principal at that very school.
1: I bet he replays that in his head every day.
0: I hope so. I think life in prison is better.
1: So there are
0: make them squirm, make them live it out.

0: California has more prisoners on death. We have death sentence prisoners than any other state in the country.
1: And he's number, I can't remember, but he's in the 600s.
0: And the majority,
1: that's how long the line is.
0: The majority of them are over 60 years old now.
1: Well, yeah. Vincent Brothers would be over. Yes, Vincent Brothers is over 60. Because this wedding was about 20 years ago, and he's about my age.
0: Well, one of the things that I learned that I wasn't aware of was when, in 2019, when Governor Newsom signed this executive order, he granted a moratorium against executions in the state. He granted a reprieve to everybody that was on death row. He withdrew lethal injection as the protocol for people to get executed in California. He actually closed that execution chamber, the one that I went on a tour of, and he dismantled the segregated death row housing at San Quentin that they took us to see. I didn't get to see the actual death row. We walked past it. We weren't really close to it because I remember the guards said, we're not going to let you get very close because we're concerned about the security because there could be projectiles, you know, thrown at you from the cells. The people on death row don't have anything to lose.
1: Sure.
0: So we didn't get to see that up close, but that's what he did in 2019, and it's still stated. It's in effect today. It does, like you talked about, there are over 600 inmates that are on death, that are sentenced to death row, but all the prisoners got pushed out to all the different prisons around the state, so there's no longer a death row, so to speak, in San Quentin the way that there used to be.
1: That's interesting.
0: Pretty interesting, but I got to tell you, did you ever get to go inside San Quentin or see it?
1: No.
0: The part that we saw, I mean, Ralph, it was really shocking. These cells were like, I would say they were about maybe 5 to 6 feet by 9 to 10 feet. They were tiny.
1: Yeah.
0: And the prisoners, the ones that we saw, they were stacked. So I recall it was 5 tiers high. Just one, like cages on top of the other, on
1: like
0: top of the
1: other. Straight out of a movie.
0: And it was, it really made an impact on me. I mean, I am in favor of the death penalty because I think when you have special circumstances, I think you forfeit your right to live when you kill somebody else in that way. So
1: well,
0: I'm a proponent
1: of it. How do we get
0: to
1: make that judgment?
0: Well, it's not.
1: How can we be Christians and say we get to decide who lives and dies?
0: I think they decided who lived and died when they took someone else's life. That's the way I look at it.
1: And therefore, we have a right to take their life.
0: I think so. I think they forfeit it.
1: I don't think Jesus would agree with us on that.
0: Maybe not. But
1: that's my issue with it. As a very bad Catholic.
0: Well, very interestingly, Krista Pike, you know, her lawyers have asked the court, they've asked the governor to give her clemency. There's never been a grant of clemency issued in a death penalty case. So I don't think she's going to get that as relief. But they've also, I'm sure they're going to file some litigation. They're going to argue a couple of things in her to try to get her out of the death penalty on this one so they don't re-execute her. They have three arguments, I think, that they can make. The first one is they might be able to say that she's no longer mentally competent because the drugs could have done something, you know, fried her brain in a sense. And there's been a case since, the early 1950s or 40s that says you can't execute somebody in the United States if they're not mentally competent. So that's one thing that they might argue. Then a lot of the other litigation over death, botched death executions has been based on double jeopardy, where they say under the Fifth Amendment, you cannot be punished twice for the same crime. And so the theory is, well, they injected her with this once, they can't do it again. Hers is a very unique case because she actually got those drugs administered to her in the system, and there's never been a case like that before. And the other one is, the other ones that have been botched, the drugs never actually entered their system because they didn't get them in the right veins or it went to the flesh and not the veins.
1: We got about 30 seconds. What's going to happen?
0: I think that she's going to eventually get executed.
1: I do.
0: But it's going to be a while because they're going to have to do a big investigation of it, and I think there's going to be litigation over it. But in the end, I think down the road, maybe in a couple of years, she will be executed.
1: Crazy, crazy case. Always good to talk to you, Judge. Nicely done. Teresa Golder, everybody.
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4: News this hour from Town Hall. I'm Keith Peters in Washington. Republican leaders are in red states urging the faithful to get out the vote for the midterm elections. House Speaker Mike Johnson was in Corpus Christi, Texas today. It's not just the race for Senate that's predicted to be close in Texas. Speaker Johnson says that many of the down-ballot races

0: Faces are nail biters too.
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0: Several of those close races are in South Texas where Johnson was speaking.
1: They're counting on Republicans not voting in the midterm. They're trying to dissuade you from doing so with false narratives. Don't buy it.
0: The Vatican says Pope Leo XIV has been diagnosed with lung cancer.
2: The 71-year-old U.S.-born pontiff underwent surgery today to remove a growth from his lung. The Vatican said the surgery was successful and confirmed his diagnosis. Leo revealed plans for the surgery on Sunday during his prayer at St. Peter's Square. He said doctors recently discovered a nodule in his lung and that it was detected at a very early stage. I'm Chris Caraggio.
0: U.S. Ambassador to Greece Kimberly Guilfoyle announced her resignation today after the White House asked her to step down in the wake of revelations about her asking a donor for $100,000 to pay off her American Express bill.
3: Kimberly Guilfoyle making the announcement on her X page, thanking President Trump and saying serving as the U.S. ambassador to Greece has been the honor of a lifetime. She goes on to say, as for the recent allegations against me, these allegations are false, and I intend to vigorously defend my name, my reputation, and my integrity.
0: That's correspondent Laura Winters reporting. On Wall Street today, the Dow Jones Industrial Average down by 180 points, the NASDAQ lower by 41, the S&P declined 1. More on townhall.com.
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6: A man on trial for rape. And that happened nearly 30 years ago. I'm Chris Davis, and that trial is just about to come to an end. Today, closing arguments were happening with lawyers from both sides arguing their cases for and against 53-year-old Michael Allen Fontes, who prosecutors say was linked to the crime with DNA evidence back in 2021. Carrie Anderson was raped and left for dead behind the Buckhorn Bar back on November 23, 1997. She had permanent injuries and died in 2021. Fontes was tried once with a partially hung jury, and so this is the retrial. Friday afternoon, a man was found unresponsive on Industrial Street in McFarland, and the Kern County Sheriff's Office says that man died at the hospital after he was taken there about 6:30 Friday evening. The man has now been identified as 23-year-old Raimundo Alberto Escobar. For now, authorities are not discussing a cause or manner of death, and that may not have been determined yet. For the next few days, you will not have access to the General Grant Tree Trail, North Grove Loop, Grant Grove Day Ride Trail, and a piece of the North Boundary Trail. That is because a controlled burn of more than 500 acres is happening in the area where those trails are near Highway 180, says the U.S. Wildland Fire Service. That is to help prevent any future fires in that area. The middle-aged bald Lego thief has not yet been caught, says the Kern County Sheriff's Office, but they are asking for your help. If you know anything about who it was who broke into Mount Vernon Elementary School back on Sunday, April 26, about 11 a.m. It appears that Legos were the man's main target. He may not have known it, but video surveillance was running, and he is described as a bald man between 35 to 45, medium build, and a tattoo on the side of his forehead. I'm Chris Davis in the KERN Newsroom with news every half hour and when it breaks on News Talk 96.1 at AM 1230, KERN.
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2: 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YouTubers can hear me,
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2: 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In the meantime, normally in this spot, Clayton Campbell is our new Tuesday regular, but he is in Delano, trapped in court. And be back with us next Tuesday. But in the meantime, the story of the day, really, I thought, was this man. What is this gentleman's name? Was his name Hassan Jihad Karim? He's an IT specialist out of Atlanta. And this happened at Six Flags over Georgia, which has some connection to your host. I lived. It's located in Austell, Georgia, which is technically in Cobb County, but Fulton County, where Morehouse College is located, where I was attending, didn't graduate, but attending, and Fulton County, and it's where Atlanta is, it's about 15, 20 minutes outside of Fulton County, and that's right, Austell is right where I think the Cobb County line starts, and I lived there my junior year with Dr. Phil Sadler, DDS, up in Oakland, JD either knows Phil or goes to Phil. I'm not sure which one. I can't remember. But I lived there with him and Conrad Carey, the late Conrad Carey, who karma caught up with Conrad because he was a despicable human being, just an absolute despicable human being. And he died of, they found him slumped over his steering wheel and a crack pipe by his feet. And he was a despicable, I'll just give you just one horrendous Conrad Carey story. We lived out in Austell, which is, like I said, it's in Cobb County. It's a wooded area. It's a tiny little community. The only thing they have to brag about is Six Flags, which is about 5 or 10 minutes outside of the real community of Austell. And this is 1983. Life was a lot different. And the 7-Eleven right down from our apartment complex used to keep the beer in cases outside of the store. So Conrad, who was trying to become a lawyer, believe it or not, came up with an idea. I had a car that had a hatch to it instead of a trunk. So Conrad's idea was, we pull up into the parking lot in reverse. I pop the hatch. He and Phil jump out and fill my hatch with the beer that they had out like on their porch of the 7-Eleven. And he's like, Bailey, are you in? And I'm like, let me think about that. Absolutely not. Dude, we're juniors in college. You want to ruin our lives before we even get out of school? We're 20, 21 years old, and you want a felony rap on our thing? Oh, we'd never get caught. And I looked at Phil, who's trying to be a doc. I'm like, Phil, are you going to step in here? He's like, he's right. I ain't going. We're not going. So Conrad's like, all right, fine. I'll go myself. And I'll never forget, he drove a little Scirocco. Were the Sciroccos? Is that before you, Chris? Sciroccos? I think they were I think they were Volkswagens. Y'all remember the Scirocco? And it had a hat, so he did it himself. And I'll be honest, my morality only goes so far. Because I drank the beer. I didn't help him steal it. But once he got it to the house, well, it's here. I drank hot, cold beer, if you get what I'm saying. But back to this gentleman, this poor man. Well, let's let one of the eyewitnesses, will they hear?

0: the audio now? Let's play. This is one of the witnesses that was on the roller coaster. This man apparently is what's the bar that keeps you in the damn seat?
1: You just called a lap bar.
0: The bar that keeps you in the damn seat.
1: Yeah, I think that's exactly what it is.
0: Well, his failed, and he went flying out, and not only hit other passengers on the roller coaster, injuring them, but then fell on a roof. Here's one of the witnesses.
2: I mean, it literally, he came up out of his car that he was in, his seat, and went forward and just came down headfirst into the other. And I'm sure that impact was damaging. And, you know, the car goes up that hill and it curves to the left, and it just right where it goes into the end of the ride. And that's where he fell out of the, you know, out of the car. And there was a moment where I was like, God, just let this man stay in that cart.
0: Not so lucky. And according to officials at Six Flags, they have shut down 9 similar roller coasters all over the country and in Canada. And they're saying it's about a 200-foot fall from where he was. He's 42 years old. As I said earlier, an IT specialist for a public school in Atlanta. And it's just a horrible, horrible. I don't understand thrill seeking. I really don't. I don't understand roller coasters. I don't understand jumping out of planes. Hell, I wouldn't surf. Get crushed by a wave or get eaten by a shark. I like to live a very dull, non-dramatic life, even in amusement. I don't get it. And after these incidents, how people can get on, I mean, I see them on reels all the time. You know, it's normally fairs, state fairs, where the rides are put together by carnies, most of them meth addicts, because I, as you know, had to work out at the fairgrounds in 06, the summer of 06, for my work release for my 06 DUI. And I got to see the people that put these rides together. And I got a sense that if y'all could see the people that put it together, not that there's ever been an accident at the Great Kern County Fair, but after seeing the people that mechanically put these things up, I would, there's no way in the world. Are you a big roller coaster guy?
1: Yes.
0: Are you really?
1: Love them.
0: Youth. Wasted on the young. Really?
1: Yep.
0: And what is it? What's the...
1: To be honest with you, I couldn't actually pinpoint one specific thing that makes me enjoy them. I just enjoy the ride itself.
0: I'm so freaky. You know when they show it on television and they go up and it goes down? Mm-hmm. I get that. I feel like I'm on the ride watching it on TV.
1: You get the zero gravity feeling?
0: I swear to God. I get like this feel when it goes up and then they show it going down. I get this... like that feeling that you get when you're on the ride.
1: I have a Six Flags season pass, so I go all the time.
0: A season pass?
1: Yeah. Comes with free food.
0: You are serious. I watch it on reels. Have you ever watched it on reels?
1: Yeah, all the time.
0: Where they have a camera?
1: Yeah.
0: And there are some parks that, and this is, I think this should be illegal. Have you ever seen the ones where they screw with you? Where they get you in the thing and the guy says, wait a second, I don't have you belted in correctly.
1: Yeah, and then they take off.
0: And then he's like, what? What? And then they just take it off. There's one with a black guy and his sister. And I swear to God, it's the funniest thing you've ever... Because he literally... Let me do the impersonation. So the guy, they're getting ready. And he's like, I'm not sure I want to do this, sis. Oh, relax. We're going to have fun. No, I'm not sure. In fact, I want to get off. And then the guy goes, well, I'm not sure. Wait a minute. I'm not sure your safety belt's fastened. He's like, what? What? And then boom! And I swear to God, the whole time he's like, ah! Mama! Mama! Ah! Mama! Please stop, Mama! Stop! And the sister's just laughing and giggling. And it's like, he's probably like 16, 17 years old. He's just screaming and crying, Mama, please! Please, Mama! And I guess it's one, there's some that just go up and just come straight down. And that was one of them. And he's just, I know that boy will soil his pants, but I don't get it. I really don't. And I don't know, Ken, and if we had Clayton Campbell in here, which we will next week, he's in Delano in a trial, but

0: I should ask the judge, but I wasted all kind of talking about other stuff. But I wonder what the family, how they get compensated. I mean, like, Six Flags? Do you sue Cobb County?
1: You'd have to sue Six Flags, the company. I think.
0: And what I've been told, what I heard on the Today Show, is the company that makes these roller coasters has one of the best safety records in the country, which I think is even scarier. Because if you're the best and this guy went flying out of his seat, that ain't good. And if you're an owner of one of these, you know, Magic Mountain, I mean, I can only assume it's going to have some impact on their turnout. I don't know. You're a big pass owner. I just learned. Are you hesitant to go back?
1: Not even a little.
0: Youth wasted on the young. I'm telling you, crazy, crazy. I guess I had those kind of balls at one point in my life, but no, I'm like.
1: I mean, again,
0: I yell at turnip seed when he drives the golf cart too fast. Are you kidding me?
1: I've also just been on each of these so many times that it really doesn't matter to me anymore.
0: I've only been to, I think, three amusement parks. I went to Knott's Berry Farm because we lived out in Cerritos when I was like in sixth grade. That was fun. I remember riding some log thing at Knott's Berry Farm, some kind of log ride that was in the water.
1: To be honest with you, I've never been to Knott's Berry, so I couldn't.
0: Yeah, that was kind of fun. And then I've been, was it the Matterhorn at Disneyland?
1: Yes.
0: I did that. Once when
1: That's
0: I was
1: not really
0: a teenager.
1: A roller coaster, but it's kind of the closest thing they have outside of the one in California Adventure.
0: Is that one in water?
1: No.
0: The one in Knott's Berry Farm is the one in water. Okay.
1: Yeah. No, if you're thinking of the one, a log ride in water, that's Splash Mountain.
0: I've never been to Splash Mountain.
1: Splash Mountain is the one that is now Tiana that used to be based off of Song of the South that everybody was all up in arms about because of the racism.
0: Phil Harris sang that song. That's a great song, actually. So I'm not a big, big roller coaster guy, but just a sad, sad story. 42 years old. And, Dad, let's go ahead and take a break. We come back. We go from one tragedy to another. Selma Blair was in court. She has been bounded out. She pleaded guilty to two counts of assault. But there's new information. We got to leave in a little. Do we get a little audio from her? Yeah, you'll hear from Selma in an interview she did with Savannah Guthrie. Because believe it or not, not only is this not the first incident where she freaked out on a plane, she did it 10 years ago, claimed she mixed her drugs with her alcohol and it made her freak out, but it's not the first time that she's bitten somebody, because in this most recent thing, she bit a flight attendant so badly she had to be taken to a hospital. I'll give you the other details and where this thing stands and play that audio for you. Then coming up at the 5, the woman I call my lifesaver, Deanna Salyer, is one of the medics on Honor Flight who helped me get through a bout of bronchitis when I was back on one of the trips. She's going to join us as we continue Honor Flight Fundraiser Week. It's all week long, culminates on Thursday. All of the shows are putting on veterans and members of Honor Flight, and on Thursday we will culminate with a $50,000 fundraiser that is going to fund the entire Desert Storm Desert Shield veteran flight coming up in April. And I need your help. 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
9: They come around, but they never come close to. I can see it inside your face. You're in the wrong place. Cowards like you just get their whole body laced up.
0: All right, so I reposted the link to vote for me for top host.
10: Did we figure out if this is national or statewide?
0: I'm assuming it's national.
10: It's Seacrest, so I assume.
0: Yeah. I figure my advantage is you have to write 3-paragraph profiles.
10: Yeah, an essay.
0: And I think that's my advantage.
10: Oh, absolutely.
0: Because like Kev King, well, I shouldn't name names, but people we know are vying for it. And they may be better on air talent, but they ain't better writers than I am. The only better writer around here than me is Flores. I've said for years, J.R. writes better than I. I remember the first time, I'd been here like 2 years, and he wrote something, and I read it. I was like, damn, it was better than what I was going to write. What the hell's going on here? So I think that's my advantage. I think my essay is better than theirs.
10: That's why I need to know if this is statewide, citywide, national. Like,
0: I'm
10: what
0: guessing
10: are we looking
0: it's
10: at
0: national.
10: Here? Also, if you do win, you said you're going to host something with Ryan Seacrest. What the heck are you hosting with Ryan Seacrest?
0: They invite you on his podcast.
10: Oh.
0: Yeah, and then they give you 25 G's. 10 to Mess Baker and Petrie Wells so Advisors.
10: Is this
0: 10 to my trip
10: him?
0: To Greece. And $5,000. What did I say the $5,000 for? Oh, for the party at Luigi's, if you vote for me.
10: See, you already forgot about it, which makes me feel like that party ain't going to happen.
0: No. I've learned a page out of, well, if it is out of the Donald Trump. Script.
10: You know, it is.
0: There'll be no party. I'll take that $5,000 and put it in my pocket. But no, I'll throw a little party.
10: Is all of this, though, justifying Ryan Seacrest to co-host for his podcast?
0: I don't know. Maybe a new career for the brother.
10: I wouldn't say it's a bad one if it's Seacrest related.
0: Would
10: sit
0: I
10: there
0: do
10: and talk
0: it?
10: Sweet nothings about entertainment news?
0: But I'd have to move. Wouldn't I have to move to L.A.?
10: Probably.
0: On a podcast, I guess you could do it from anywhere.
10: You can Zoom now, yeah.
0: Yeah. I don't know.
10: But see, and actually, you do have the wealth of knowledge of all these celebrities and their relationships and if, so.
0: Oh, I should have added that. I went to Buckley and Brentwood High School and started naming all the celebrities that
10: totally
0: I know.
10: Leaned into
0: I got to drop Don Diamont's name. Oh, God, you're right. See, I told you, I should have let you write it. God dang it.
10: If there's one thing that I've learned in my time,

0: I'm trying to get jobs in the or in the media space, milk the hell out of everything.
1: Well, dude, that's how I got. I've told the story how I got an interview with the National Enquirer, because I just saw it at a lark, and I literally said, I attended the Buckley School and Brentwood High School. I am dear friends with Donald Diamant, who currently is on at the time, Young and the Restless. I have a very close relationship. I didn't, but I have a very close relationship with Leslie Landon, Michael Landon's son. I played baseball with Merv Griffin's son, Tony. I played baseball with Roy Disney's son, Tim. Our second baseman was John Allen LaLanne, Jack LaLanne, and his lovely wife, Elaine. I love that. That's Jack LaLanne's wife's name, I swear to God. Elaine LaLanne. And I listed all of that stuff, and I got an interview. And the only reason, and they were going to pay me, this was I was working at Sentinel, so it was 1987. And I was making literally $353 a week living with my uncle, thank you, Jesus, or I would have been on Skid Row. And they were going to give me $75,000. And I was like,
0: you didn't take that?
1: Well, stand by. They said, are you willing to use your connections with Mr. Diamant and Miss Landon and all these people to get the inside scoop? And I was like, no. I have some principles. Even when I was poor, I wasn't just going to take a check.
0: I mean, being an insider, though, is...
1: Yeah, but think about the stories. This is back... The National Enquirer has gotten a little better over the years.
0: True.
1: But think of the stories I would have had to have written.
0: True, in the 90s, you know? And stuff, when everybody was trying to find dirt sheets. And
1: you know. And I had some... As I've told some of the stories, I've got some great dirt. The Alan Thicke story I told, they would love to hear.
0: True.
1: If you've heard that story.
0: Oh, yeah.
1: So Diamant is on, he began on Days of Our Lives. He was a gardener who never appeared without a shirt on, because he was cut. He was a big kid. He was about 6'2". He was our power forward.
0: God, I'm just going to throw it out there, but all of those types of shows are just trash TV.
1: Oh, of course. And he never appeared. They'd wet him down, and he'd be on for like a second. And Gloria Loring was on that show, Robin Alan Thicke's wife. And they got together, and we were like, what are you doing? Yeah, she's beautiful, but you're 24 years old. She's like 42. She's an old lady. We were 24. And so they ended up living together. Alan Thicke's career goes in the dump. Remember, he tried to challenge Carson on, I think, KTTV at 11:30, and it went in the dump. And he had made some money doing jingles for Facts of Life and Different Strokes and stuff like that. But he divorced, and Gloria got the house, and ba-da-bop, ba-da-bip, ba-da-boop. So he wanted to move back in, and he was living in their basement. And one night he got drunk as a skunk, and Don just happened to be in the kitchen. And I said, come on, Diamant. You're living in my house, sleeping in my bedroom. Let's go. And Don was one of the guys who taught me how to fight. Don was the guy that taught me that this is the hardest part of your body, and don't punch like this, and you'll destroy a guy. And Don was like, Alan, you don't want to do this. He's like, yes, I do. Come on, you little punk, sleeping with my wife in my bed, in my house. You know how many jingles I had to write to get in this damn house in Encino? And to make a long story short, because I got 8 seconds, Diamant beat the crap out of him in his own kitchen. It's a great story. Headed into the back half. Don't go anywhere.
2: Back to the rebels. Speaking to reporters outside the White House this morning, Trump only said the Houthis are behaving very badly when asked if he had made a decision. California Attorney General Rob Bonta is asking a federal judge to hold Martin Shkreli in civil contempt for allegedly violating a lifetime ban from the pharmaceutical industry. Shkreli, also known as Pharma Bro, was banned in 2022 after authorities accused him of using illegal tactics to block competition and drive up the price of a potentially life-saving drug used to treat parasitic infections. On Wall Street, the Dow down by 180 points, the Nasdaq dropped 41, the S&P lower by 1. More details at srnnews.com.
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1: I'm Chris Davis. You should be aware that if you see smoke and fire in the area of Highway 180 Fresno, that is a controlled burn, according to the U.S. Wildland Fire Service. But because that is happening, you will not have access for the time being to the General Grant Tree Trail, North Grove Loop, Grant Grove Day Ride Trail, and a piece of the North Boundary Trail. The retrial of Michael Allen Fontes is coming close to being done, with closing arguments going on this afternoon. Fontes, who is 53 now, is being tried again for the attempted murder and rape of Carrie Anderson, which happened November 23rd of 97. Police say she was left for dead behind the Buckhorn Bar. It wasn't until 2021 that an arrest was made because of DNA evidence. That's the same year that Anderson died. I'm Chris Davis in the KERN newsroom with news every half hour and when it breaks on News Talk 96.1 and AM 1230 KERN.
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0: the ride. I forgot to preview the fact that George Culver is joining us this afternoon. For those that are watching on YouTube can tell, and former Dodger, threw a no-hitter in baseball, and I think the smartest baseball man in Kern County, has joined us to try to get our spirits back and try to explain what's going on with Shohei and should he even start. There are folks that are saying, George, shouldn't even play him in Game 3. You were the first one to say a couple of weeks ago, last time we had you on the show, that Shohei ain't Shohei.
1: No, it's sad because without him, their team is definitely not the same.
0: No, you know? Yeah,
1: they got three hits the other day. Three
0: I
1: hits.
0: Know. Crazy.
1: It wasn't like they faced the 27 Yankees. This was a staff that, you know, the starting pitcher is a young kid. They could have got him. They got, what, two hits off him, one other the rest of the game?
0: Yeah.
1: A good friend of mine, used to be, I don't want to say his name on air, but he was a manager I played for. And I said, all right, you're the manager of the Dodgers.

0: What do you do with Ohtani? Do you play him? Well, you know, this time of year, you got to win the game. You can't be worried about somebody's feelings.
1: Yeah.
0: And he said, okay, let's say you play him. Where do you hit him?
1: I say five or six.
0: I say nine. Because he kills rallies.
1: Yeah.
0: You know, if you play him ninth, he's almost like a leadoff hitter.
1: Right.
0: Know? And so the best bet place for him is on the bench. And there's a lot of talk about the young kid, DePaula.
1: I love this kid.
0: Yep.
1: I love this kid.
0: He'll
1: and
0: get
1: it's
0: on
1: crazy
0: base.
1: That of all the skills that this kid has, he's a defensive liability.
0: I know.
1: And I mean, I thought that was the easiest thing to do in baseball for a young kid.
0: Well, especially playing the outfield.
1: Yes. You see him out there with Doc. Doc took him out to left field. It was showing him how to turn his feet because he was kind of opening up. And Davey was telling him, like a second baseman, you got to pivot and turn your feet and go.
0: Yeah.
1: And he was out there trying to help him. Did they put him in the lineup? Because he's hitting like 290.
0: Yeah, he's in 300. His batting average was 300. Over 300. So,
1: and he's got a great eye. He worked a walk the other night.
0: Well, he's not the only one. I mean, Smith's not hitting. There's a lot of guys not hitting. And you think about the Dodgers. Okay, last year they were an absolute miracle to win that World Series last year.
1: Absolutely.
0: A miracle.
1: That's Chris and I were talking about that. Chris said the same thing, and I said, miracle? Talk about five or six miracles.
0: Oh, my gosh. I never seen nothing like it. But anyway, so you look at the Dodgers now. Okay, Freddie's getting older. Muncy's getting older. Mookie's getting older. Rojas is retiring. Smith is no young kid anymore. Teoscar's not a young kid anymore. Their pitching staff is not young.
1: Yeah.
0: So
1: that window is closing.
0: And to me, there won't be any baseball this year. I'm convinced there'll be a strike all year. So well, those guys are all going to get a year older.
1: Yeah.
0: And it's going to be a big problem for the Dodgers to replace them.
1: Let me interrupt you because I'll forget if I don't. What do you think of this new proposal from the owners? 154 games, which gives the guys a couple days off, and 7-game playoff, not five. But they have to accept the salary cap, which I just don't see happening.
0: They ain't going to accept it, no. Because, you know what, no checks are bouncing, so why are they worried about salary cap,
1: yeah,
0: you know?
1: Yeah.
0: And there's going to be some nasty negotiations going on.
1: Yeah.
0: You know? I was involved with two strikes when I played, and I'll tell you what, none of those guys want to be on a strike. None of them.
1: Yeah.
0: I did not want to be on a strike because, you know, that's pay. You're losing pay.
1: Yeah.
0: And, it's going to be interesting.
1: I was talking about it with a friend of mine who doesn't know anything about baseball. And they were like, well, the owners are going to lose because these guys can hang on. They make so much money. And I tried to tell her, yeah, but they live that lifestyle. And when that payment for that Bentley comes and the mortgage comes or the alimony comes and you ain't getting checks, I don't care how much money you're making.
0: Child support.
1: Yeah, exactly. Child support. All those bills start rolling in and... You know, that's what they said in the NFL strike. And then next thing you know, Joe Montana broke the strike line and everybody else just flooded in. So
0: well,
1: you think the owners will win out?
0: That's hard to say. I think their best bet is probably start the season at about the All-Star break. Like that happened. I think it happened before when you're.
1: I think it was the 81 year. Yeah. We won the World Series.
0: So I'm not up on all this stuff, but I know the players will not agree to a salary cap.
1: Yeah, I agree.
0: I think the owners will agree to a salary cap as far as what you can pay your team. You know, they'll probably agree to that. But, you know, NFL's got it right.
1: Yeah.
0: They got the salary cap is right. That's it. You can't spend any more than any players.
1: Mm-hmm.
0: Every year, everybody's got a chance. And, you know, like, for instance, if you're a fan of the Oakland, whatever they are now, Oakland A's, I guess it's called. Anyway. They come to you and say, would you like to buy some season tickets? Oh, yeah. We got a chance to win this year? No, but we can buy some season tickets. And so until everybody wants to spend the money, they got money. These teams have money.
1: But they don't reinvest the way the Dodgers do.
0: But, you know, Cleveland, the White Sox, Milwaukee, and Tampa have one of the lowest payrolls in baseball. And they're going to be one of them's going to be in the World Series.
1: So doesn't that support the players' statement that this isn't necessary?
0: Yeah. So they can say, "Well, you guys got the money; you don't spend it, you know, and you're still right there, chance to win the World Series." So the Dodgers spend the money, but you know what? That people don't understand. They have a really good farm system too.
1: Yes.
0: And they got the best farm system probably in baseball.
1: And the best scouts, I think.

0: scouts, and you know, and they do a good job on foreign players. They, you know, yeah. The Japanese kids they brought in. Look at the Japanese kids they've got. I mean,
1: yeah, and they've always been ahead of the curve on that. We were the first to go. To go into Latin countries. Tommy spoke fluent Spanish. Al Campanis, who turned out to be a bigot, was, that's what always confused me about him. He was a great friend to black players and to Latin players. Then he got on television and said some stupid things and ruined his whole life.
0: Was that ever dumb?
1: I just don't think the blacks have the mental capacity to be managers. And I remember I was like a 14-year-old. I was like, did I hear what he just said? And then Ted Koppel tried to give him an out, and he doubled down on it. And, of course, the Dodgers fired him the very next day.
0: Yeah, they didn't have any choice, yeah.
1: And one of his best friends, as you probably know, was Jackie Robinson.
0: Yeah, yeah, Jackie.
1: Isn't that crazy?
0: Yeah. You know, it's just one of them things where people, they have a few drinks, they interview them, and they go, whoops, I shouldn't have said that.
1: Yeah,
0: you know?
1: Yeah.
0: And so I Al was pretty good to me. He was the general manager when I was with the Dodgers. He had a couple of strange things with him. One time where my last game in Vero Beach before we broke camp, and he had never seen me pitch in person like that. So I just got traded from the Astros. And so they got me thrown in a Triple-A game. I pitched three pretty well, and he says, I really enjoyed watching you pitch. So meet me in L.A. when we get back to L.A. So I met him in L.A. office. He says, hey, I'll tell you, that curveball you got's a little flat. I said, curveball? Yeah. I said, I don't throw a curveball. That's a slider. No, I said, that's a curveball. I know a curveball when I see one. Okay, I shut up. I didn't know what to say, you know. And he said, now, you're making 38 with the Astros, right? I said, no, I'll make it 39. He started coming $1,000. I just got there. So his son and I are good buddies. And Al was Al, you know.
1: Yeah.
0: And someone's got to get those jobs. You wonder after you were around a while, how the heck they got to get that job, you know. Mm. So
1: yeah.
0: Speck Richardson in Houston was like that.
1: Yeah.
0: So, what a boy. Could he make some trades? He traded Joe Morgan from the Astros to the Reds and turned the Reds whole history around that one guy.
1: One of the best second basemen ever.
0: Yeah.
1: Yeah. Talking with George Culver. So fix him, George. What do we got to do? You're Dave Roberts. What are you going to do tomorrow?
0: I'll tell you what. I think.
1: Give me your lineup.
0: Well, I'd start with Mookie's okay.
1: Yeah.
0: And I put Edmonds up there in that second spot if that's me, because he can handle the bat.
1: Yep.
0: We don't bunt enough, and if you get a guy on second base, he could bunt.
1: He's a real good
0: bunter. And,
1: did it last night.
0: Yeah, and then Freeman, and then after that, it's just toss of the coin, you know.
1: They got to move up Páez.
0: I'd move Páez ahead of Smith.
1: Yeah.
0: I mean, I don't know why he's hitting Smith. Smith's like, what, 1-for-20-something?
1: Yeah.
0: Páez, you know, down the order, I'd hit it. You're exactly right. I was thinking about that today. I'd move Páez up, yes.
1: And I'd move Kyle Tucker up. He's the only one hitting.
0: Yep, he's been doing good, yeah. Surprisingly, it took a little while to get there, but he's finally hitting.
1: Yeah, it did.
0: Well, you know, you're talking about Ohtani. He's hit two fly balls in the outfield. Neither one of them went 300 feet.
1: Yeah.
0: He got no sock in the bat. Yeah. Even when he hits the ball, it didn't go anywhere.
1: You think he's hurt?
0: Hmm?
1: You think he's injured?
0: I don't know. I don't know. I was asking that guy I was talking to today, the manager in the big leagues for a long time. I said, how's a guy go from being that good to that bad? I said, I don't know. You know, Japanese guys are smart. The players are smart, and you'd think he'd have it figured out to a degree, but he doesn't.
1: That's why he looks
0: terrible.
1: He's got to be injured. Is this the last season you think they'll pitch him?
0: Well, either that or he's going to pitch only, one or the other. If he'll learn how to hit again, they're going to have to make a pitcher out of him. You know?
1: Yeah.
0: So I don't know if it's up to them to do it. I mean, they got a bunch of money invested in that guy. So
1: Do we have a chance down 2, Love?
0: You know, I'd like to say yes, but we got to win 4 out of 5 games. I don't know if we can do it. We got the pitching to do it, but we don't hit.
1: Yeah.
0: We just didn't hit. You know, the first game, we had the 3 double plays in the first 5 innings, adding to our record leading, National League record leading season double plays.
1: Is that right?
0: Oh, yeah.
1: I did not know that.
0: Yeah. So Kiki comes up with the bases loaded there in that one big spot and hits a double play. That was the end of us.
1: Yeah.
0: So, They just don't. We just don't hit with men on base. It's just the stats are right there.

0: And Shohei hasn't hit a home run since August.
1: So he knocked in one run last. He's only knocked in one run since August 10th or something.
0: That is crazy. Yeah. But, I mean, the way I look at it, if we can just win two out of three, because if we lose tomorrow, I think it's over.
1: No doubt.
0: But if we can win two out of three, we go back to Milwaukee just like we went back to
1: Canada.
0: Like we went back to Canada. And if we win game six, we come back with Skubal on game seven.
1: It's a toss-up.
0: Absolute toss-up.
1: Yeah, and last night, to talk about last night too, first inning, Will Smith catching, missed two strike that he could have contested, and the guy hit a double, the second place hitter for him. He had twice, the radio guys were talking, he missed three calls last night where he didn't challenge.
0: Yeah.
1: That would have turned inning around.
0: Yeah. I think the Dodgers are reluctant because we were so bad during the regular season at it, and we do it so early that I think they're now reluctant to do it. You know what I mean?
1: Yeah. Well, Smith's pretty good at it, but he.
0: That's what I thought.
1: Why, two strikes on that guy, second place here, right there, and the pitcher went like that, and then next pitch, almost same place, he went again.
0: Yeah.
1: And he wouldn't challenge it.
0: Yeah. Do you like the challenge system?
1: Oh, yeah. I think it's fun to watch.
0: Yeah.
1: I do too.
0: I do too.
1: It's like another strategy to the game.
0: It really is. What do you think about in the AL?
1: Well, I'll tell you what, nobody expected Cleveland to be there.
0: Nobody.
1: And, they struck out, 21 guys the other night against the White Sox? I think the hitting coach probably going to get fired. They struck out 19 the game before that.
0: So yeah.
1: 40 strikeouts in two games. The Cleveland's kind of scrappy. You don't really pay much attention to them. They're scrappy, and they play a lot like Tampa. They do little things, move runners and stuff like that. So I picked Tampa to win the series, but Cleveland putting up a fight.
0: Yeah. Do you see Doc trying to do something different maybe tomorrow, maybe run guys at first base, maybe try to hit and run, as you said, maybe bunt guys over more?
1: I'd do more bunting if it's me. I don't care who's up. I'd make them bunt. Maybe not Freddie, but all those other guys could bunt. It's just they got advanced runners, and the hit and run, that runs almost nobody does hit and run.
0: I know.
1: Squeeze bunts, they got to find ways to get runs.
0: I asked Chris when we had the bases loaded. I said I'd squeeze right now. I would squeeze, especially with Kike up. I would have put the bunt down.
1: They have a lot of chances to get runs, and we're just not doing it. It's like the whole team's can't do it, and one guy does it, and then everybody starts doing it, like the kid Ramirez for the Indians. Once he started hitting, the Indians took off.
0: Yeah.
1: Or the Indians. Can I call them Indians?
0: Sure.
1: We're
0: not politically correct here. Chris and I got into an argument. Contreras, you see when Contreras hits a home run, I didn't know that he does it all the time, but he's literally, I'd never seen this in baseball, George. You've been in a lot longer than I have. But he actually stopped seeing a lot of guys do a lot of different things. Remember Jeff Leonard used to hold like one arm down?
1: Yeah.
0: I've seen it all. But I've never seen a guy stop in the baseline between second and third, literally come to a stop and do this up in the air and do the thing. And then I'm screaming at my television, we better put one in his frickin' ear the next time he comes up. But they just don't do that these days, do they?
1: Bob Gibson would have got a ball in the umpire and threw it to him as he's running around the bases.
0: Thank you. I mean, maybe not in his ear, but maybe in his ribs or in his butt or something.
1: He is a big-time hot dog, boy.
0: Yeah.
1: Big-time hot dog. And that's okay now. Everything's okay. They do it in all sports now. Everything's about show.
0: Well, that's Chris and Randy's argument that everybody's loosened up and let the guys be guys and let them have a little fun. But I'm old school. I'd have put one in his neck.
1: I mean, have a little class about it. Have some class.
0: As my dad used to say, act like you've done it before.
1: Get around the bases and, high five your dugout, do all your stuff in the dugout, put all those goofy hats they got.
0: Oh, I hate that.
1: The jackets.
0: Oh, I hate that. Seattle, they have like the trident that they give the guys and the chains and they put. I hate that stuff.
1: Last year, the Blue Jays, they had the jacket with all the stuff on it.
0: Oh, yeah, yeah. I'm running out of time. I got to leave you with my favorite topic, Ralph Emerson Bailey. What the hell is going on with my golf game, George? I am the most inconsistent. One minute, this is the way I describe my golf game. If you played with me for six holes, you would think, this guy can play.
1: I've seen you hit the ball.

0: you play with him another six holes, you'd be like, all right, he's okay. But then if you watch me play another six holes, you'd be like, God, did he start playing last week? I shot a 42 on the front at Sundale Sunday and then shot a 50 on the back. How is that possible?
1: Golf only loans you happiness. You don't get to keep it. Yeah. Just remember that. Have you taken lessons?
0: I've taken one lesson with Dave Barber about a year ago. That is probably a good idea.
1: There's the kid, Jared Kushner.
0: What's that? Kanashita.
1: Jared Kushner.
0: Great kid.
1: I heard good things about him giving lessons. But see the new clubs I got you now.
0: Yes, thank you so much. I'm going to try them out.
1: I'll turn that game around now. So.
0: Yeah? All right. Very good. I appreciate you. Really do. I'll let you know by Monday.
1: All right.
0: Absolutely. George Culver, everybody. Thank you so much, George. Love you, man. It's been a long time. Appreciate you so much.
1: Go Dodgers. Come on.
0: Now gone right. And I know why they lost yesterday, too.
1: You didn't have your dolls out.
0: I did not. But you notice I got all my gear on. I got my Vinny t-shirt on.
1: The game's not until tomorrow.
0: I know. But all week long, I'm wearing nothing but Dodger gear. My Dodger vest. And I'm going to have my 24 championship hat on the desk.
1: My prediction is Ohtani won't be in the lineup tomorrow. That's my prediction.
0: Really?
1: Yeah, that's my prediction.
0: Ooh.
1: So,
0: I would love to be a fly on the wall on that conversation, boy.
1: He'd probably be happy about it.
0: Yeah, probably would be.
1: Pressure's on him pretty
0: good. Yeah. All right. George Culver, everybody. Quick timeout. Not a lot of time, but we get to the top of the hour. When Deanna Salyards, one of the medics from Honor Flight, joins us. It's Honor Flight Fundraiser Week. All week long, we're raising money. 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

0: Love me some George Culver. Might be buying some golf clubs from him. We'll see. Watch me go out Sunday and shoot 79. And he wants a ridiculous price for them. And I mean on the low end, just because I love George. And I always forget to bring up one of my favorite stories of all time that involves George Culver. As loyal listeners know that have listened to the show for a while, I got, when I was at Buckley Radio, one of the greatest assignments, literally the single greatest assignment I ever had in my life, which was to, we were the Dodger affiliate, and I got to go to Vero Beach before they shut it down and moved to Arizona and cover the, and do the show from there for about 4 days. And I had Jaime Harin do an inning in Spanish, and I met Ross Porter, who was the play-by-play guy at the time. He used to be at KNBC when I was a little kid. KNBC. And who was replaced by, Ross Porter was replaced by, what national African-American legendary broadcaster? Legendary. Old man now. Has a brother in broadcasting.
1: No, I can't remember his name right now.
0: Bryant Gumbel is the guy that replaced him at KNBC. And then he went national and exploded. And I've always told you that one of the biggest thrills was I was walking by and Rick Monday said, "Good morning, Ralph." And I was like, "Rick Monday knows me? Hi, Rick." But the night that I was leaving, only the press and the coaching staff are allowed in the bar at Vero Beach. And I'm taking a bus to my plane in Fort Lauderdale in about an hour and a half. So I'm having a couple of pops in the bar, and in walks George Culver. And I'm like, "George?" And he's like, "Ralph?" And I'm like, "Hey!" It was just small world, small world. We headed to the five. Deanna Salyards, one of the medics on Honor Flight, joins us next. Don't go anywhere.
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3: News this hour from Town Hall. I'm Keith Peters in Washington. Pope Leo XIV is recovering in a Rome hospital after the Vatican confirmed he has lung cancer. Sarah Lee Kessler reports.
4: The Vatican says Tuesday's surgery lasted 90 minutes, was successful, no complications. It involved removing a lowered lobe from the pontiff's right lung after a biopsy on a nodule tested positive for adenocarcinoma. The American-born pontiff, who's 71, told a crowd in St. Peter's Square Sunday that doctors advised him to have it removed and said it was detected at a very early stage and was well contained. It's unclear at this point whether Pope Leo will undergo further treatment. I'm Sarah Lee Kessler.
3: Child safety advocates are calling for more accountability from tech companies. Connor Shreve reports.
5: Parents, safety advocates, and public officials met in Denver for a symposium on keeping kids safe in the face of advancing AI technology. Cynthia Montoya's daughter committed